0: seriously injured during an investigation in Northern Ontario. Police say one person is in custody but haven't given any further details on the incident that led to his death. A town in western Manitoba is on high alert after receiving about 190 millimeters of rain since the weekend. The prolonged rainfall has prompted the town of Swan River to declare a state of emergency. A BC researcher has recently discovered that ancient squirrel scat can still smell just as fresh today as it did some 700,000 years ago. Hakai Institute scientist Tyler Murchie says the droppings collected from burrows preserved by permafrost for a millennia didn't smell like anything at first, but once he inserted fluid to release the ancient DNA they contained, there was an overwhelming smell.
1: I would have thought that the microbes in the digestive system would have destroyed the DNA, but it turns out in some cases DNA can be quite resistant to degradation. And when you combine that with being frozen perpetually for all this time, you can have some really amazing preservation of these biomolecules.
0: Murchie is the lead author of a new peer-reviewed study published in the journal Nature Communications that used the frozen feces to identify an array of plant and animal life in Yukon's Klondike region, including woolly mammoths. This is the Canadian Press.
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3: Best drive around town to get ready northbound. Just to slow down around the Côte Saint-Catherine area, it is a busy go. We're looking at sun glare. The problem, no incident, just slow-moving traffic. Up to the DeKerry Circle, southbound things are moving well. Southbound 25 for the outbound La Fontaine is slow as you approach the roadwork from De Souligny northbound up to the... up to and from Laval, West End and routes all moving well here this evening. When kids play, they win. 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Traffic and transit every 15 minutes on CJAD 800. 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
11: It's date night. That means Jen Kirsch is here. Tony Tedesco is here as well. And if I ask Tony what's for dinner, the answer is probably wieners. He's always a big cook, that guy.
12: Could be, or it could be cheesecake, Italian cheesecake. You know what? What's for dinner? It sounds like a very small question, but it represents something much bigger in relationships. Constant micro decisions. And, you know, you go to work all day, you're making decisions all day, you get home, and, you know, you're just a little bit mentally tapped out. So if one partner says, I don't care, you decide... when you're trying to make a decision for both of us, eventually the other partner maybe starts feeling like they're a relationship manager instead of an equal partner. So creates a bit of an imbalance, creates a little bit of resentment, and it's rarely about whether or not tacos is better than pasta.
11: Which the answer to that has got to be yes, at least in the summertime. If you ask me the wintertime, it's probably the opposite.
12: Tacos or pasta? Yes.
13: I love a spring pasta, like asparagus, lemon, just something fresh.
11: That sounds weird to me. It's got to be like meaty, heavy, fill your belly, like bloated because too much wheat in my pasta.
13: Oh my God, see, we couldn't date. Like as a vegetarian, this is what I'm talking about. It is a frustrating question when people are different and they like different things and want different things.
11: It's true. Well, so, okay, so inside a relationship,
13: yeah.
11: Would you be the cooker in your relationship or not? Which role would you take on, Jen?
13: I love to be cooked for, but I love to cook. So in a relationship, I like to be cooked for, but like I love to cook. So when I'm doing things on my own, it's for me, it's like such an activity. It's getting to play around in the kitchen and do all the cutting, chopping and all that stuff. I find that really soothing.
11: Mm-hmm. Okay, Tony, would you be the cook or would you be like Jen?
12: I'm the cook.
11: Oh, yeah.
12: I love to cook and I love to cook for other people. And try this here, try this. And, you know, I've got the Italian mother in me that, you know, takes out the wood spoon and goes into the sauce and says, hey,
11: and threatens people with it.
12: Yeah,
11: oh, no, that was my mom. Sorry.
12: Yeah, no, mine too. before it's even done, try this. And, but it is nice once in a while to be surprised.
13: Mm-hmm. Or to cook together and like have that, that could be the third part of the relationship, you know, like cooking together, playing together in the kitchen, playing some fun music. If you drink, like I love the opening of the bottle of a Prosecco and kind of dancing in the kitchen, you know, with that image of Tony's mom of like the feeding with the spoon, like it could be kind of flirty and playful.
11: It's known as what it is.
12: Yeah, the kitchen needs to be a little bit large for that because otherwise you're just in my way because I'm all over the place.
11: You're in my way.
12: Other than that, yeah. No,
11: that's a whole...
12: I do appreciate the occasional somebody makes some lasagna for me, but for the most part, I am the cook.
11: That's a whole other conversation we should have about like what makes good counter space for a kitchen date because that's like a whole other thing. All right, but couples fight over food, and this is interesting about how do you find a way to navigate food. And we're also sidestepping the Groundhog Day of it because that's a whole other thing too, I think, the Groundhog Day part of it. But it has a big impact on dating, Jen. You found us out.
13: Yeah, exactly. So just to be completely transparent, I partnered with HelloFresh on this campaign that they're doing called What's for Dinner. And what really caught my attention and why I wanted to partner up with them was the research and what they found. So they looked at Canadian couples specifically, and they found that this question is a source of friction in relationships, and it can be quite problematic. In fact, about a quarter of Canadian couples says debates over what to eat are... It causes decision paralysis, which is one of those words we're seeing all over the internet these days. And it's about this, the daily or weekly question of what to eat and being in that situation. And I wasn't really surprised by the research at all because I've been there. I've been in that situation with a partner. I am currently single, not because of what's for dinner, but I did notice areas of friction in the kitchen of like that question you asked me was a little triggering, Shane, of like, would I rather be the cooker or being cooked for? I used to love to be cooked for because it showed a lot of care. But now I think if you can't do it in your relationship and there's friction in the kitchen, it becomes very frustrating very quickly. One of you feels like maybe you're doing all the work. Or if the other person's going to help and they say they're going to be a part of it and they're not, you kind of feel let down in the relationship. But what really interested me about the decision paralysis is you know that feeling when you both can't decide something and you're not seeing eye to eye. And then it doesn't become about the food and it doesn't become about what's for dinner, but it actually becomes about all the other arguments you've had in the relationship.
11: Which is interesting because truly it has nothing to do with who's making dinner.
13: Right.
11: It's just about dinner, right? Like, I don't know what I want. It's not about you have to do it. It's actually about, like, I'm out of ideas, and I feel like I'm tired of everything. And then yet, we blame it on Tony because, you know, somehow it's Tony's fault because he always makes hot dogs.
13: Right. And you want it to be, you want your relationship to be seamless. You want things to be easy. And then there's that whole idea of, like, I don't know, I used to love when I'd watch my rom-coms, I love the being in the grocery store and doing the shopping together. I kind of picture like, you know, pushing the cart. Maybe I have Gary with me in the grocery cart. It's like cute. We're doing this couple thing. By the way, if you haven't listened to our date night segment, Gary is my dog, not a boyfriend that I push around in a cart. But, you know, this idea, it's sort of romantic of going shopping together, but it ends up you're looking at prices. You're talking about how much you want to spend. Oh, you chose last time. It becomes like, it's not seamless. And then tensions are arising. So these stats, like these numbers aren't surprising. There was 50% of Canadian couples experience decision paralysis regarding just that

0: regards to what we're going to make or how we're going to make that chicken differently this time is always appreciated. But I think the sexiest thing that a person can say in coupledom when it comes to that is, I've got this. Yeah. And I think at least one of us needs to be able to make those decisions and get creative and check the online recipes, or maybe get some help from boxed dinners or things like that that get delivered to you.
1: Yeah.
0: And not in a controlling way, just in a healthy, thoughtful leadership.
1: Well, there's a real giving to it too, right?
0: Right.
1: I mean, you don't have to be. I think if you're bossy boots, then it comes across as bossy boots. But I think if you're just trying to, and the way, you know me, I'll always go back to the way you say it. Say, hey, look, I want to try something tonight. Just, you don't have to like it. That's cool. But I want you to try it. Can we try it? And here's what I want to do.
2: It takes the stress away. That's the thing, guys. It's like the stress that you want taken away. I feel like dinners, the few times, at least in my last relationship, that's like the few times that we're actually coming together in our day as a couple. You know, someone's out for work or you're out doing your things. You have different schedules. This is the one opportunity to come together, to wind down together. So how could you make it easier and remove that tension? Why is it now this is the same time of day that we're fighting all the time and not seeing eye to eye, and then one of us is leaving and just grabbing something like down the street that we wouldn't normally eat anyway?
1: Well, the economics of it is a legit thing about getting takeaway, because nobody has ideas, so you order stuff and then you're paying even more anyway for all of it. Okay, it's date night, recipes and cooking with some research Jen did there. That's pretty awesome stuff. If you want to go back to this, you can get back to the podcast and share it with your friends if you have friends who know how to cook or don't know how to cook. And and I'm sorry for making funny Tony as hot dogs.
0: Let's go shopping, Shane.
1: Jen, how can everyone get connected on Instagram?
2: Jen_Kirsch, because I talk about these kinds of things all the time, and I would love to hear from you guys, too.
1: Absolutely. Tony, why don't you share yours, too?
0: At Tedesco Tony on Instagram, at Tedesco on Twitter.
1: Can't believe you got that on Twitter. That's a pretty good name.
0: Oh, yeah.
2: And Tony and I mean, we are matching today. This is so cute. Like, see, we made a decision, and our decisions matched today.
1: It's radio. You could have said I match too, you know, instead of leaving me out.
2: Oh, I'm so sorry, Shane. You're one of us.
1: It's date night. Jen Kirsch, Tony Tedesco. We'll be right back.
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4: Nice and quiet around town this evening to carry northbound. Just a little slowdown around the Côte Saint-Catherine area. We're looking at some sun glare problems up to the Decarry Circle. Just slow-moving traffic southbound is a good choice. Pretty much the only problem aside from the 25 southbound for the outbound La Fontaine. Things are slow through the roadwork starting around De Souligny. Northbound up to the Anjou Interchange. Things are moving well. Jacques Cartier, Victoria, Champlain, Mercier inbound, outbound problem-free. West Annam heading up to and from Laval. Beautiful drive. Mid-East and westbound Anjou to the Decarry Circle. Problem-free here this evening. 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
13: What if your ideas are not your ideas? Crazy notion, right? In fact, for me, it's a fundamental part of everything that I go through every day. And I'll explain that another time. But it really allows a lot of space for other things when you realize that we don't really have a lot of our own ideas. Because then the real ideas that come, they're more special. And that's where we're going to start this conversation. Davis Carbo is here. I found Davis online. So this is where Shane reaches out to random strangers to say hi. Unfolds on the radio. Hey, Davis.
14: Hi. Thanks for having me on, Shane.
13: So tell me about your background and what you do, because you do a lot of things, generally speaking, cognitive bias, unbiased, 50 cognitive biases that shape how you think, decide, and see the world. You do a lot of content online, but this stuff matters to you. How did you get there and why?
14: Oh, so going back kind of early career, I studied human learning and development in school with a focus on educational psychology. And, but earlier in my career, like the start of it, I would say is that I did door-to-door sales in the United States. So I did that for about 7 summers. And during my time, I really learned kind of the nature of decision-making and guiding decision-making and understanding how our brain works. And about a year ago, year and a half ago, I decided to start posting content online. And as I was searching for what I wanted to create content about, I really wanted to position myself as, an educator, but also getting into understanding something that I could talk about every single day. Like what would be really fun to talk about? And so as I started to open up and really dive in deeper into different topics, I got into biases because as I looked and I really kind of like started unpacking By a season in particular, I realized that there's just such a breadth of knowledge. There's so much in there, and there's over 150 to 200 known biases. And so I figured, hey, that would be kind of a perfect series to jump into. And I had already had experience with biases throughout my career, earlier career, but I never had kind of made the full deeper connection that now I have. And after creating content about it for a while, I decided to write a book. And so I wrote the book on that's hopefully going to be building into multiple volumes that covers or tries to encapsulate everything that we know about biases, the latest research, and can give people a more practical guide to understanding their decision making and how biases come into play there.
13: Well, I have good news for you. I mean, with all the biases that are out there, you can, by the time you get to book 200, all the new research on books 1 through 50 will already be expanded on, so you get to do it over again. So you've created quite the career for yourself. The particular video that I had found was a bit of a research story on storytelling. And the words we use, and I think this is really important, especially, you know, in the media, the words we use and the memories that are associated with them. The notion being that when you get told, use car crashes in the example. So when you get told like there is a bad crash or a big smash up versus cars bumped into each other, the response that people, how they remember it is very different. Help us understand that.
14: Yeah. So in the 70s, two psychologists named Loftus and Palmer ran a study where they were looking to see how memories influenced after the fact of an event. And so what they did is that they brought in a bunch of college students into, I think it was about 50 originally, and they asked them with a questionnaire. They had them watch a video on a car crash, and then they asked them, or they gave them a questionnaire. And one of the questions, they changed one word about the in the question for all of the different students. Some they asked how fast were they going when they collided, or the cars collided, and then some they asked hit, and then they also asked smashed and some softer words. But the most important one was smashed, and they found that the students that were asked how far or how fast the cars were going when they smashed into each other. Estimated about 42 miles per hour was their general speed. And with softer words like collided, they found it was like 32. So there was a difference in how fast people perceived or remembered the cars were going just off of the changing of one word. But that didn't really answer the question of, did this actually distort memories, or was this just kind of playing into semantics of the word? And so they brought back, in the second study, they brought back students. They asked them the same general questions of hit, collided, smashed. But then they waited and brought the students back a second time 2 weeks later. And then they asked them another question, which was, do you remember any broken glass? Now, in the video, there was no broken glass. But just by using the different words, people that saw that or read that the word was smashed of when the cars smashed into each other remembered broken glass that wasn't there. And so they found that this was kind of the basis for the misinformation effect, which is the tendency for information received after an event to distort how the event is remembered.
13: So this gets into all kinds of different pockets now. And this is where it's wild for me, because as a word guy, the words matter, and that's everything for me always. And so when the insertion of the word, that means now we can control people's memories in theory by the way that we describe something. So much like when you're sitting with, and this is a thing, this is relationships, this is life, this is work, this is news, this is everything. When you're sitting with, I'm sitting with my buddy Davis, we're sitting down and having a beer, and we're just complaining about our girlfriends. And it's like you sit and you're creating a narrative for somebody else. And the words you use will impact the way that they remember that conversation. And so that's just in real life. But then you also have this actual memory thing. And we've talked about this here on the show, Davis, that you haven't heard, that we've talked about how through the course of time when we recall, then we recall, then we recall, situationally, it's always a different experience, right? Like if you're in a positive scenario, you're hanging out with the fellas having a good time, you're like, oh yeah, that was a terrible day. This happened, but we got through it. But if you're in a negative scenario, your recall could be like, it was the worst day of my life. And so there's the future part there is the past part, and then there's the present part of every single aspect of our lives this touches on. There's 200 more books for you.
14: Yeah, yeah. It can go really as deep as you want to pull it. As I started diving into the research for, you know, writing this book, it was just like, oh, that seems pretty straightforward. But then as you start to see patterns across different biases and how they all start to interact together, then you realize, oh, wow, we are really, for lack of a better term, overwhelmed with information, and our brain is just trying to adapt and just trying to make the best of it. But these kind of biases, these errors, these predictable issues in our decision making actually have longstanding effects.
13: I often use the phrase, words can be used for good or words can be used for evil. It's up to you. And what does that all tell you about this generally? Because I'm sure that you, like everybody else, you hear trolls and stuff online. They talk about, oh, you sheep, oh, you follow along, blah, blah, blah. Well, they're kind of right. I mean, they're not right from the point that everybody is sort of willing participants in all of this. But if it's a blind spot and we don't realize it's happening and someone is actually saying some of these things, whether it's marketing, politics, you could put it anywhere. Sometimes we are following and we don't really know. And therefore, while we don't mean to be, we can result in kind of being sheep.
14: Oh, absolutely. I mean, and that's really the importance of understanding this stuff, is to not fall prey to it. But the thing that's important to understand about biases in general is just like, really, what are they and where do they come from? And so our brain, we make about 35,000 decisions a day. That's, you know, 35,000. That's an incredible number. And 95% or so, you know, around 33,000 of those decisions are made subconsciously and automatically. And Daniel Kahneman wrote a book called, Thinking Fast and Slow, where he outlines that this thinking is called System One thinking, but it's essentially what I like to refer to as your autopilot.
13: Oh, autopilot's good. I love that term. Davis Carbo is here. How is it possible that one word could change the way we recall things and the way we remember them? What if our brain is lying to us? We're going to find more out about how we live in autopilot next.
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8: Pretty nice drive around town here this evening. If you're heading up to and from Laval, both the 1315 all the way up to the 640 in Boisbriand, things are moving well. TCAN, Highway 20 in both directions, problem-free to the western tip of the island. A little slowdown on the Met westbound just after the Lacadie Circle, eastbound from Decarry to the Anjou Interchange, smooth sailing. No problems, Decarry north or southbound. All South Shore spans are looking fine, aside from the 25 southbound for the outbound La Fontaine as you approach the roadwork. That is a busy go, starting around De Souligny. Until June 17th, subscribe to eBox 500 megabits per second internet for $55 per month and get a $100 prepaid card. 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
13: Davis Carbo is here. I'm Shane Hewitt. Memories being changed and manipulated by one word. We need to know what autopilot we function on. What's going on, Davis?
14: Brain does this to be able to conserve energy, because if it has to slow down and go through logical analysis and rational thinking every single time it wants to make a decision, we would never make it out of bed in the morning. And so our brain, in an attempt to conserve this energy, will create shortcuts or rules of thumb. And these are what are known as heuristics. And these rules of thumb are really helpful a majority of the time. But when they lead to an error in our decision making, because they are predictable, that is when you're left with a bias. And so I'll give you an example, is that there's the availability heuristic, which is the tendency when we're trying to recall how common something is or remember how common something is. We usually rely on how quickly something comes to mind. And we think it's more common if we think of it quicker. And then the bias is the tendency to overvalue things that come to mind too quickly and misrepresent it for how often something happens. So for example, when Jaws came out in the 70s, people were so freaked out about that movie because it was so graphic and it was so intense that beach attendance dropped and plummeted across the U.S. when in reality, the odds, the actual odds of a shark attack happening are like astronomically low. And so that's where we see the heuristic, but then we also see the bias because, you know, some people didn't even go to the beach on a lake where there's not even sharks. like you see that kind of stuff happen. We see there's a bias called authority bias, where we basically defer our judgment to an authority figure. There's the bandwagon effect, where when we see multiple people doing something, it gives us higher credibility to go do it and to just go along with it. You know, there's so many different biases when you start looking at the entire breadth of them all, and you see, wow, like our brains are overwhelmed and we can fall easily to a lot of these influences.
13: Yeah, the shortcuts and the fear of looking bad, the fear of not belonging, right? I mean, fundamentally everything right. that they do. Have you seen the research that they did? It's a video that I've seen. The research about the waiting room and the lady in the waiting room with the doctor's office. This fits in nicely.
14: The stand up where they stand
13: the
14: up.
13: The stand up one. Yeah, so yeah. I'll describe it for people and then you can sort of exaggerate, expand the thought. Is that the basic notion is simple, is that there's a waiting room and there's no receptionist. It's like a doctor's office. And there's, I don't know, remember three or four people that were in that waiting room and a new person walks into the waiting room and then someone gets up and goes into the doctor's office, right? It's no big deal. And then all of a sudden, I think it was a tone that they used. It was like a beep or something, wasn't it? And then everybody stood up except for the new person who had never been a part of it. And they just were sitting down and then kind of looked around the room and you can see it on the video and then slowly just kind of was like, what am I doing? And everyone stood up and then everybody sat down again. And this pattern reoccurs over and over again. And then it gets sort of normalized that everybody does it. You should do it too. And then as the room drains, as they bring people into the doctor's office or as they portray they're into the doctor's office, that original person who walked in is by themselves. And when the beep happened, they still repeated the stand-up behavior by themselves. And then when a new person came in the room, they encouraged the new person to stand up during the beep. And now the pattern is set. It's remarkable. And it's just a video of a fake doctor's office beeping and standing up.
14: The way to counter bias and just kind of in general bias is slowing down and trying to enter logical, deeper thought. You know, bias isn't always necessarily a bad thing, but the idea is that you want to be able to slow down. And if you're not taking the time to actually think things through, then you're going to just go along with it.
13: Is it safe to say that your brain is basically saying, well, that was safe last time. It should be safe this time. Therefore, I don't have to worry about it. Threat assessment turned off.
14: Well, the how it works, because the brain does follow a predictable process of thinking through decisions. And the first two steps, the first step is emotional tagging by the amygdala. So the amygdala, I'm sure you know, is the threat detection center, but it also oversees just general emotions. And so what it's doing is that it's scanning for information or cues through like sight, touch, taste, etc. And it's looking for things that are relevant. And then what it does is that when it indicates something that's important or relevant, then the second step is that of pattern recognition through the hippocampus. So those two processes of something emotionally salient coming into purview, right? Something that's important. And then the brain saying, what happened last time? And those two steps are what make up the majority of our decision making. It's only if something goes wrong, like confusion or a problem or something new, is when our brain slows down, pumps the brake, and we enter step three, which is a logical analysis.
13: You walk in the room and you realize something's different, but you don't know what it is. You can't figure it out yet. That's where right. That's where the automation broke. And your brain was like, whoa, whoa, whoa, whoa, whoa, whoa. Something's different here. We don't know what it is. We can't figure it out. And isn't that the craziest thing? You know what I hear in this, Davis, is that it's living in the past. Like there's zero presence to it. It is 100% living in the past. And then we just tap into the memory, tap in the memory, tap in the memory. And so when people say like, I want to create a new future and I want to have a great day today and I'm tired of these bad habits. Well, that's all of it right there, is that your evaluation of the current scenario is based on the past and somehow you have to reset that. Is there a way to reset it?
14: Yeah, it's practicing awareness and mindfulness, is that when a new situation comes up or any type of situation, like your brain's just going to try to move quick, right? But, and most of the time that works, but you need to be able to slow down and try to think things through if you want to just not fall to or move quicker than you want at the expense of accuracy. And so the past has a lot of structuring, right? Like your brain, if something was safe yesterday and the day before, like for example, you know, you're going to walk up to the coffee machine and you're going to go through multiple decisions to get your coffee. Which mug do I grab? Put the filter, scoop the coffee. But you've done it so many times that your brain's not, it doesn't see a need to think through anything deeper. So that's where you're going to move faster. And so yes, to your point, the past really does shape our current present and therefore our future. But to counter that, it's just slowing down and trying to be as present as possible when it's an important decision to make.
13: I was trying to think of some ways that this happens. Just like you said, coffee is such a great example, making coffee, because not only that, then you go to bed and you're like, oh, did I make the coffee? And then you lock the doors, which in theory is the craziest notion, generally speaking, because statistically, most everybody's never been broken into. So there's your bias, is that it's dangerous to leave your door unlocked. Then you don't remember if you locked it. Then you go upstairs and then you wonder if you locked it. The threat assessment kicks in. And then now you're like, whoa, what if someone breaks in? And then you go downstairs and then you check it, but it's already locked because you locked it out of automation when you go. Turning the lights off, turning the stove off, right? Even driving to work, the sort of hypnotic state of driving. All of these things, they're present always. And you can actually get a bit of a kick out of them, I think, if you follow them and you pay it, you're like, oh my God, what is going on, brain?
14: I always crack up at the thought of just, you hop in the car, driving to work, you blink, and then you're there, and you're like, whoa, where did the last 30 minutes go?
13: Well, or you miss the turn, and you drive the same way every day, and you're like, how did I just miss the turn? So here, Ottawa is a little bit north of me. I'm in a village just about 40 minutes south of Ottawa, and as I come down, it's the highway's called the 416. As I come down the 416, you get to Ogdensburg, New York, in the border crossing. And I was in a phone call, and it was hot. It was a hot phone call. And I was driving along, and I hung up the phone call, and I was just kind of sitting in quiet. And I was like, there's an awful lot of trees around. Where am I? I just about drove to the border crossing because I was so in automation of driving that I missed the turn to go home. It's wild stuff. Davis Carbo, C-A-R-B-O, at Davis Carbo on the socials. That's how I found Davis. I suggest you follow if you're curious about sort of breaking patterns, learning some of these biases that are in there is a great way to go. One of 200 book conversations that we'll try to have on the radio as he unfolds them. This is great work, Davis. Thanks for sharing it with us.
14: Hey, thanks for having me.
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0: Nice drive around town here this evening. Really a problem-free drive. Heading up to and from Laval, both the 1315 moving well right into Boisbriand. Westbound en routes, TCAN, Highway 20, inbound, outbound, looking great. To carry north and to southbound, smooth sailing. No problems on the Met from the Anjou interchange to the Decarie Circle. This in both directions. All South Shore spans from the Mercier, Champlain, Victoria, Jacques Cartier, all looking fine. Outbound La Fontaine again as you approach the roadwork on the 25 southbound. That's busy after De Souligny. Northbound up to the Anjou interchange. Things aren't moving well. 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Marty Lamar, CJAD 800 Traffic Center.
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1: 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Before 7 o'clock, tickets to Evanescence coming to Montreal on the 30th of June. And the Big Three between 7 and 8, John Moore at 7:20. Tom Mulcair at 7:40, and Dr. Mitch Shulman with a Medical Minute at 7:50. 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Join us 5 to 9. Hey, it's Andrew Carter. 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

0: Shane Hewitt on the Night Shift. In case you missed it, is a tour on the iHeartRadio Talk Network where we feature some great conversations that our colleagues have gotten up to, all of which you can get on the iHeart app. It's free to download. There's live streaming of these stations, plus the podcasts, plus free music. And you have the ability to send messages in to us as well. It's cool stuff. Let's start in Victoria, shall we? CFAX 1070 in Victoria. Former Victoria PD officer and Tom's columnist writing driving writer. That's a tough one. John Ducker joins Ryan and Lisa in the morning to talk about driving, your responsibility, and autopilot when you're on the road.
1: So the crew that I went with from General Motors was very quick to point out that this is not a self-driving car. And their terminology for it is hands-free driver assistance technology. And they pointed out a few times through our test run that this is a system is a co-pilot, not an autopilot system. You have to be engaged with the car at all times. Otherwise, the system essentially warns you and shuts itself off.
2: What does it do? So if it's not fully driving the car, what is it doing?
1: Right. So what it is capable of doing in my short time was it will regulate speed. Just based on like a kind of cruise control system, it will keep you centered in the lane. It will automatically keep distance away from a vehicle in front of you. And even to the point where if you're approaching a slower vehicle, say in the right-hand lane, it will make sure everything is clear. It will signal and it will change lanes and it will pass the slower vehicle all on its own. And that was a very interesting experience because I wasn't ready for that. And the problem I had was that we were nearing the top of the Malahat, and I knew that the road was going to narrow down to one lane, but clearly the system didn't. My human judgment would have been that I wouldn't have passed that. It was a delivery van. I wouldn't have passed that van because I knew the road was narrowing. It was quite capable of doing it. And the protection is that as soon as you take control, grab the wheel, and tell it you're engaged, that you take over. I was encouraged by the thought that it doesn't take over from you. It doesn't know better than you do. But it's definitely something you have to get used to.
0: There you go. It is very different. That's for sure. Now, I haven't done it in that car, but I have driven a Tesla like that. And you can go like for an hour without actually making a decision while driving, as long as you have your hand on the steering wheel. Great conversation there, Ryan and Lisa. CFAX 1070 in Victoria. Let's go to Windsor, Ontario. Jewel Gatfield was on with Mike and Meg in the morning.
3: You know, what would you not even recommend, but what should they have in their boat?
4: Depends upon the category of the boat, Meg, and that's a good question because there are equipment needs for different vessels, including the personal watercraft that was involved in this particular incident. Then you've got stand-up paddle boards, you've got windsurfing, you've got sailboats, you've got power boats, and you've got different lengths. But to a great degree, the main thing is a life jacket, and it's mandatory that a life jacket be on board for every person on board, but fitted to that person. So in other words, you can't put an adult life jacket on a six-year-old child. And there are various brands, and they must be Transport Canada approved. And you know, just on life jackets, just a simple statistic, the Life Saving Society produces a report every year, and there's roughly over 100 deaths annually related to boating incidents in Canada. Unfortunately, many of those are applicable to Ontario, but my simple rule is I call it the 80-80 rule. 80% of those people that die on the water with boating related were drowning, and the second thing is 80% of those people weren't wearing a life jacket.
2: Right. So,
4: the Canadian Safe Boating Council has five key safe boating tips. And one is wearing a life jacket, which I've just talked about. Boat sober, people have to realize that the rules of the road on pavement are the same as the rules of the road on the water. They are transferable. So an impaired on the water is transferable to your license on land.
0: In case you missed it, touring around the iHeartRadio Talk Network, that's CKLW in Windsor, Mike and Meg's podcast on the iHeart app too. And one of my favorite conversations Jerry Agar ever does in Toronto is when he has his kids on. You can catch him on News Talk 1010, and he was joined by Kaylin Agar, his daughter.
5: I think it's coming from a good place to try to reduce risk, but I think, number one, you can't take away all the risks in sport. And number two, if their idea is to ban it for kids, when are you then teaching them how to do it safely when they reach the age that they're now allowed to do it?
6: Well, what if you just said, we're not going to do it? We're going to outlaw it, kind of the way they brought in helmets in hockey. I was of the age when I was a kid playing hockey where they made it mandatory at some age, you know, 10 or 8 or whatever it was, you had to wear a helmet. And then every year after that, you just had to wear a helmet. And it got to the point then where it started to become very common and is now the rule in the NHL. Well, would there be any value to do that where you say, okay, we're going to start with little kids and we're going to outlaw heading, and as they get older, they never get back to it?
5: Sure, I think that might help save the cognitive decline aspect that's in that article you were referencing, but it doesn't reduce the risk of concussion, because you can get concussions even by a body-to-body check that happens. So again, I think you're eliminating some risk and in the sport by taking out heading, if that ends up being the like where they go with this. But there's still risks for a bunch of injuries, but even just head and cognitive stuff is still going to be there, regardless of if they're heading the ball directly or not.
6: Is there a safe way to head the ball?
5: Yes, and I think that's where they started with this research, was we're going to say that at this certain age point, you can't do it. You have to be learning how to do it properly in practices. But then the other side of the research said, but in a game situation, how often are you doing that correctly when there's so many other variables involved?
0: That's an amazing conversation. Jerry Agar on his podcast, Kaylin Agar, his daughter, talking about kids in soccer, concussions, head injuries, and healing with everything going on in FIFA and soccer going on. Yep, there are things in soccer that can hurt your kids too. It's just not all hockey and football that is maybe bad in some different ways that it should perhaps change. Shane Hewitt in the Night Shift. Grab those podcasts on the iHeart app. You can grab ours on there too. It gets published after the show is done in a series of segments as we go through the night with our different topics. So you can grab it online and do us a favor, share it with your friends on the iHeart app. It's free for you. And any of your podcast apps, you can grab it online. Coming up, a great article from Matt Gurney's group at readtheline.ca. You got to hear about. I think this is a good one. Have we forgotten how good things have been here in Canada? And up next, we are going to talk more about soccer, FIFA, climbing mountains, and let's see if we can get some little robots in our phones.
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10: From the National Newsroom of the Canadian Press, I'm Lisa Laporte. Iran is vowing to respond to the latest strikes against it by the U.S. Iranian Foreign Minister Abbas Araghchi said in a social media post today the country would leave no attack or threat unanswered. The U.S. military says it carried out strikes on Iran after the crash of an army helicopter near the Strait of Hormuz. ABC's national security and defense analyst Mick Mulroy says fears this conflict could escalate escalate are very real.
11: This could kick off the whole war again, and the United States has all the assets in place to do so. But I also think it's clear the United States does not want to see that happening. The White House wants to see a ceasefire agreement.
10: While U.S. President Donald Trump blamed the Islamic Republic for the crash, official statements only say it's under investigation. The co-founder of the federal government's independent advisory body says she's disappointed in the prime minister's commitment to climate action so far. Catherine Abreu told a parliamentary committee to the environment on Tuesday that many in the climate field had much higher expectations for Prime Minister Mark Carney and saw him as the right person to leverage Canada's clean growth opportunities. She resigned from the federal government's net zero advisory body last December after accusing the Carney government of not seeking the group's advice on key policy decisions. Alberta RCMP say a 47-year-old woman has died after falling from a cliff while hiking in Kananaskis.
12: Mounties say the woman was from Airdrie, Alberta, and was hiking Mount Bryant with a group of friends and family when she fell down a cliffside. Stars Air Ambulance responded, but an RCMP spokesperson believes the woman's body was later recovered with the help of a rescue team. Police say they do not consider the death suspicious. Mount Bryant is located in the Elbow Sheep Wildland Provincial Park, southwest of Calgary. Jason White, The Canadian Press.
10: New Brunswick Premier Susan Holt is calling for a national social media ban for kids under the age of 16. Her office released a letter dated June 5th, which Holt sent to Prime Minister Carney, asking Ottawa to prevent social media companies from advertising to minors. The Liberals are expected to table a bill tomorrow that includes the ban Holt is asking for. An Air Canada Express flight attendant got a thrill last week when she gifted pop star Rihanna a beaded lanyard from her Mohawk community south of Montreal.
13: So honored. So tell me what the thing you wanted me to learn.
14: So in our language we say nyawa, which means thank you.
13: Nyawa.
14: Nyawa.
13: I said it right.
14: Yeah, you did.
13: Nyawa.
10: Lily Delaboust says she approached the singer's bodyguard during a flight last week and asked if she could give her a present. The two filmed a video together in which Rihanna thanked Delaboust for the present. This is the Canadian Press.
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16: Nice quiet drive around town. Southbound 25 for the outbound LaFontaine. A little bit of volume. It's going to cost you a couple of minutes through the roadwork. Northbound up to the Anjou Interchange moving well. All South Shore spans inbound, outbound problem free. Nice drive heading up to and from Laval into Boisbriand via the 1315. No problems to and from the West Island. Tecan Highway 20 inbound, outbound moving well. Downtown core, the Ville-Marie, Decatur North into southbound, Mid-East and westbound from the Anjou Interchange to the Decatur Circle. Smooth sailing here this evening. Until June 17th, subscribe to eBox 500 megabits per second internet for $55 per month and get a $100 prepaid card. 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
17: Former Supreme Court Justice Louise Arbour has been sworn in as Canada's next Governor General. Arbour is Canada's 31st Governor General. This is King Charles's first appointment to Canada since he took the throne in 2022.
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19: Welcome to the party. 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
0: Well, it's Good News Tuesday, and every Tuesday, Chris Abel joins us to bring some good news about tech and some exciting things that are coming. And the robots are always a part of it in some fashion. And I think we have a couple of different robot angles today. Chris, great to see you. ChrisAble.com and Real Chris Able on the socials. Let's get connected with the little robots in our phone that have been absolutely dreadful. So anything has to be an improvement at this point. What do you got?
1: Well, what we have is Apple giving new announcements at the Worldwide Developers Conference. It's an annual event in which they showcase all the new things happening in software. So you don't get new phones or hardware, but you do get to find out what's coming to our phones. And so this year, it's all about artificial intelligence, as you may expect. What's interesting, though, is that Apple is taking Google's artificial intelligence. They're saying they took the underlying technology behind Google's Gemini, and then they've taken it to make their own improvements with Apple Intelligence. And so they unveiled today that you're going to have, number one, Apple Intelligence is going to do a much better job in terms of handling tasks that involve things like audio and photographs and voice conversations, that it's going to have a much greater awareness in terms of what's happening to you in your life while it tries to perform all the other tasks we assume with AI. But it's interesting because they're doing this also not just for apps and across the operating system, but also for Siri. They're introducing a new version of Siri, Siri AI, in which Siri also will have a lot of the enhancements from Google's artificial intelligence. And so when you're having your requests with Siri, Siri's going to be able to have a longer conversation with you. You can not just ask one question, you can follow up with other questions, go back and forth and actually plan different kind of tasks. If you want to make a party, you want to book a vacation somewhere, Siri can help you out with that. You can also do a much better job of customizing Siri. You can customize her voice in terms of her pacing, in terms of her expressionism. I'm a little sad by that because I always liked the idea of thinking of Siri as being an actual person that I had to kind of get to know. Instead, now Siri's become a thing that can be customized to my every little personal whim and kind of preference. I don't know if I want that. I want to kind of get to know the person that's working with me rather than someone who's built just to appeal to my little prejudices and biases. But anyways, that's where we're at. So for Apple, the big deal today was how they're using artificial intelligence to make their suite of apps and software on other devices a little more personable and, as they put it, more aware. While at the same time, even though they're using Google technology, kind of taking a dig and saying that Apple's version of this technology will include privacy. You're not going to have to worry about your information being stored or being used with anybody else's technology out there, unlike, say, Google.
0: Or because they were working with ChatGPT, weren't they? So it's a bit of a swipe at ChatGPT, too, I think.
1: Yeah. So it's interesting in terms of what they've rolled out and kind of trying to spin it because it's not a wholly Apple thing. Mm-hmm. And again, this is the first real major thing we've seen from Apple this year. And it's not a complete Apple creation. It's something that they've built on from Google's technology.
0: Which could be a good thing. I mean, it's been a couple of years since they said the Apple Intelligence was coming, right? Like, I know, by Christmas, yeah, we're going to have Apple Intelligence, and then nothing. So this is, I mean, I guess people will believe it when they see it this time.
1: Yes. Well, and they also announced today that with the new software upgrades that are coming just in general, that they're reaching back to support even older iPhones. So they're going to go back to the iPhone 11. So you may feel less pressure to have to buy an all-new iPhone. Your old iPhone may still be working, get all the new enhancements.
0: Okay, that's good stuff. That's good to know because some of them have been lasting longer, which is probably a good thing too. Chris Able is here. You can catch his YouTube channel as well. Great place to get connected, Real Chris Able. Now, you said Google, and you've actually got Google next on your list, so it's a pretty good fit. I use Waze always, by the way. It's fantastic.
1: So again, Waze and Google have partnered up. So Waze is now using Google's artificial intelligence from Gemini to kind of build and offer new features. In this case, it's all about FIFA. It's about the soccer games that are going on right now. So with partnership with Google, now when you're using Waze, you're driving around, you're getting your directions, as long as the car comes to a halt and stop while you're paused, they'll throw up on the screen all the latest scores and stats from what's happening with the latest sports game that's happening right now. They're also going to use artificial intelligence for search capability. So in Waze, you're going to be able to search for details on booking tickets. You can also get these interactive visuals. They'll give you information about what's happening with the game, like player formations, which I have to admit, as not a huge sports fan, I don't know too much. So I'm so thankful for anything that can especially give me visuals to kind of help teach me a little bit about what's going on with FIFA right now.
0: Yeah, I have no idea. They're soccering. That's all I know.
1: They're soccering. And yes, it's weird being Canadian because we're kind of in between the UK and the American experience. So I never know whether to say soccer or football. It's yeah. like, which side should we be on as Canadians when it comes to that battle between the two sides?
0: Yeah, there's some really interesting history to the term football and soccer and how it changed and then it switched again. And I feel like I think you sound fancy when you call it football or footy.
1: Right, then, yes.
0: You know, but you're probably like a real person because you're probably a tryhard if you call it football or footy. But then if you call it soccer, you're probably legit. I don't know how that works either. All right, Chris Abel is here. Now, the big robots doing the big things, as always, Chris loves the robots. We're climbing mountains now.
1: Yes. So this is interesting because the war between the United States and China, the U.S. is losing when it comes to robots. So this week, we saw three interesting things from the Chinese company Unitree. First, their humanoid robots, eight of them, appeared on America's Got Talent as a dance troupe that supported a Chinese performer. They won over the audience. All four judges gave them the vote. They may go on to win. So that's Unitree. Unitree, again, their robot showed up outside of Madison Square Gardens. They're in all the news coverage of what's going on with the Knicks game right now. So again, Unitree's humanoid robot showed up. And then again, they just announced that Unitree's humanoid robot scaled to the summit of a volcano in Ecuador. So, I mean, we've seen all the robots doing their best to try to learn how to walk.

0: organized, the fact that they did the America's Got Talent show, the fact that they're at the basketball games. I mean, they seem to just, I mean, they're on the marketing. Maybe they're using AI for the marketing. I don't know, but they're all over it. And I mean, if they're climbing mountains and they go to the top of Everest, I mean, that's going to be a picture that is shared all over the world.
1: Totally. I mean, this is a Chinese company, and yet they're finding great success in international areas. I mean, it's as if this is the kind of stuff that you'd expect American companies to be able to do, to be that savvy. For a Chinese company to do it? Wow.
0: It's great. It's amazing things. I mean, do you think they still use a Sherpa to get to the top?
1: Well, I was wondering if that's going to end up happening. Sherpas are still there. I still hear stories about Sherpas,
0: Yeah.
1: but could they be replaced by robots?
0: I don't know.
1: I
0: Or do
1: don't
0: they show
1: know.
0: the robots how to do it, then the robots do it? But I mean, these are people for generations that have climbed that mountain up and down and brought people up, right? Like, that's
1: Yeah.
0: like an everyday thing for them. It's
1: I
0: crazy.
1: could see them sending up humanoid robots to try to recover bodies, because we know there's a lot of people on that trail up to
0: Yep.
1: Everest that never came back. And so
0: Green
1: you could
0: boots.
1: have a recovery mission if
0: Yeah.
1: you wanted with
0: I think,
1: humanoid robots.
0: yeah, and then it melts, and then you can see that stuff, and oh God, I like, oof. It's a crazy story. Anyway, this is great stuff. So we got robots on Everest. We got Google and Waze with World Cup stuff when you're stopped and updates, and Apple unveils Siri AI. We'll believe it when we see it, but it sounds cool. ChrisAble.com, real Chris Able on the socials, and his YouTube channel is great too. As always, Chris, good news Tuesday. Thanks for being here, brother. It's great to see you.
1: Thanks for having me. Take care, guys.
0: Shane Hewitt and the Night Shift coming up for you in just a couple of seconds. We are going to get to a really great story about resetting expectations and have we forgotten how far we've come from Matt Gurney and readtheline.ca. It's next.
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3: Looking at some road work here this evening, 640 eastbound, just after St. Eustache on the way to the 13 split. We are looking at road work. It is a busy go there. Southbound Champlain at the superstructure. A little slowdown on the span itself with road work in that area to carry northbound as you approach the Jean Talon exit. A little slowdown there. Once you pass that up to the DeCary Circle, things aren't moving well. Southbound 25 for the outbound Lafontaine through the road work. Little slowdown there. Elsewhere, West Island heading up to Informal Valley. The other South Shore spans all moving well here this evening. 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
9: 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Tonight on CTV National News, the gaps in the system that may have let it go unnoticed. 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
10: ReadTheLion.ca. Matt Gurney, Mr. Sunshine is here. It's nice to see you there, Sunshine. How are you?
11: Living the dream.
10: Matt. Matt is actually the sweetest, most caring, loyal human being, and I love him for it. And I love the way we get to be playful here. ReadTheLion.ca is a great online paper, if you will. Articles, writers, opinions, facts, investigations, releases. Can't get this anywhere else stuff at ReadTheLion.ca, and you can subscribe to it. And there's a new article here that has been published, Matt, which is really cool. We have changed Canada before. We can do it again. From whom has been created this thing?
11: It was written by Ken Bozenkohl, longtime conservative operative federally and provincially in Alberta. I was just the editor on this piece. I'm not the author. So the argument is Ken's, not mine. But Ken was around for the Alberta firewall letter. He was part of the early Reform Party. He was part of the Stephen Harper election wins beginning in 2004. No, hang on, 2006. And he's a guy who knows his way around conservative politics, and he's Albertan, and he's a Federalist. He doesn't have any time or patience for the separatists. And what he decided to do, you know, one of the themes, and I'm trying to present this respectfully. Look, I've made my views on this. I'm a guy in Toronto, and I'm a Federalist, but I'm still going to try to present the case as fairly as I can, where there are a lot of Albertans who are frustrated, and they don't think they can get anything done in Canada, and they think they would have more freedom and more autonomy to pursue their own agenda if they were either an independent country or, in some cases, based on the polls, if they were an American state. That's the argument for separatism, right? Canada's holding us back, and we would do better without them. And what Ken is arguing, based on his career, is that that's actually nonsense, that Alberta conservatives have proven to be an almost uniquely effective political force within this country. He gives us a little bit of a history in the article. You can check it out, as you said, at readtheline.ca, of the early Reform Party days, the evolution into the Canadian Alliance, and then the Conservative Party of Canada. And he talks about how many of the early priorities, things that Albertans were identifying, Alberta conservatives were identifying in the 90s as things that had to happen. Canada needed to do these things. Most of them happened. Most of them happened over the years, and have in fact, in some cases, become so mainstreamed that the Liberal Party, federally, has now adopted them as national policy. So, you know, Ken isn't trying to suggest that there aren't any problems. He's not trying to suggest that Alberta wins every fight or that Alberta's gotten everything it asked for, because of course it hasn't and of course it doesn't. But in the main, Alberta, and especially Alberta conservatives, according to Ken, have been a pretty effective political force in this country and have been very, very good at getting what they wanted to the benefit not only of Alberta, but Ken would say, and I would agree with him, most Canadians.
10: Can I read the first paragraph? Is that okay?
11: You have my permission.
10: Okay, so here's what it is. It's at readtheline.ca. I confess I'm getting tired of the selective amnesia. To hear Alberta separatists talk, one might think that the last 20 years of conservative activism had simply never happened in this country. They seem to have an ironclad memory for every grievance going back to 1905, some of which I share, but routinely forget this province's many successes, the many times Alberta has led rather than left this confederation. It's a great piece, and it goes on to say things like, as if nothing were ever done before, this is not just defeatist, it's historically wrong. And I think that's one part of the narrative here, Matt, that most people haven't asked the question of. What if the narrative that it's broken is somebody's agenda? And I think we should ask that.
11: Yeah, we should. One of the points that I make, Shane, and I'm not shooting down what you're saying here at all, but one of the things I just think it's important to keep in mind is people will say to me often, in my line of work, yeah, but Matt, that's just your opinion. Yeah. Or you have an agenda. That's right. Everybody does. I'm just pretty open about it. Like my agenda is generally a pretty benign one, you know, but like I believe that there are good ways of doing things and there are bad ways of doing things. I believe there are things we should be doing. I believe there are things we shouldn't do. I believe there are things we're doing that we should stop doing. That's my agenda. My agenda is my desire to see solutions I believe would be effective enacted. So is there an agenda? 100%. That's normal. Agendas are good. We should all have one. We should all know what they are, and we should all be open about that. The issue we have in this country is how do we go about advancing our agenda? Are we doing it in a cooperative, friendly way? Or are we basically going, the hell with you, the hell with your agenda, I'm taking my ball and going home? Unfortunately, that seems to be the vibe in a lot of places.
10: Things get inconvenient and nobody wants to work through it. It's like, now I quit. I mean, if you look at friends in your life, maybe yourself and myself, like how we go through things, how many times a day does something become inconvenient and we're just like, I don't need this. And we move on. Like, okay, but that's not how life works. That's not how relationships work, all of that. And are we lifing right now? Like we're just getting sucked into the convenient lazy?
11: Do you mean you and I, or do you mean, is that a broader question?
10: Oof, I don't know what I actually meant, to be honest. I think you could maybe answer wherever you feel most comfortable, because that's just how honestly the question came out.
11: One of the great blessings of my life, and in probably in some ways one of the curses, has been that I'm very easy to please. I am not a hard guy to impress. And my emotional state kind of as a baseline is sort of bemused contentment. Something has to go really right or really wrong to knock me out of a pretty narrow emotional range. And one of the things I've noticed about my fellow humans is that people seem to really crave the higher emotions. And right now we live in an era where if you want to be angry all the time, it's really easy. It is so, so easy to be angry and afraid and threatened and anxious all the time. And I don't think most of us are wired that way. I think it's a very small percentage of the population that's wired this way. But we have built, without meaning to, a series of interconnected light-speed data devices that will give you all the evidence you need on a day-to-day basis that the world sucks, that everything's wrong, that people hate you, that you can't win, that everyone's out to get you. You know, just yesterday, a couple days ago, The Line published a piece written by Andrew McDougall. And he just did a tour of Normandy and was retracing the steps of his grandfather, who fought there after D-Day and fought there for a month before he was wounded and his war was over. And someone responded to me directly as one of the Lion's editors and said, what do you think the men who fought on those beaches for Canada would think of the country they have today. They would be so ashamed. I thought about that, and I'm like, you know what? This country's got a lot of things wrong with it. There's a lot of things that piss me off about this country, and I've made a whole career about talking about them and trying to fix them. But if you could go back in time and tell those boys dying on the beaches of Normandy in the sand that they were going to help create an 80-year run of unprecedented prosperity, stability, and almost total peace, they probably would have taken it. I said to the person who asked me this, I'm not denying for a moment that this country has problems. But if your assessment of things is that the people of 1944 would look at us and think they were the lucky ones, then you have got to delete your social media accounts and go for a walk. Because that's the kind of conclusion you only get when your brain gets rotted by too much time reading negative stuff on social media. And looking at what Ken wrote at The Line, just to bring this full circle, 20 years of incredible, like objective success by conservatives from Alberta in this country. But if you listen to some of them, they've never gotten anything done. What you believe is as much a product of what you choose to pump into your brain as anything that's actually out there in an objective sense. And I think all of us would benefit from making better choices.
10: Matt Gurney, readtheline.ca. Insightful. Ken's article is worth reading. You can get it on the website. And if you subscribe, they will send you links and stuff too, which is pretty awesome. It's very touching, Matt. And I think it's very important. Thank you for saying it.
11: Thank you.
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0: All right, to avoid Decatur northbound, we are looking at an accident. It is just before Jean Talon. Things are bumper-to-bumper traffic right now, starting around the Queen Mary area. Once again, that is Decatur northbound, Jean Talon. Things are backing down to Queen Mary. Southbound, things are moving well. Southbound Champlain, we are looking at road work at the superstructure on the span itself. Things are heavily traveled to starting around Nuns Island, 25 southbound for the Avon Lafontaine. A little bit of a slowdown through the road work. We are looking at some road work on a Pont Gédéon. We met 15 southbound as you approach the span. Things are almost backing up to the 640 and the 640 eastbound. Looking at a closure as you approach the 13 southbound merge. Things are heavily traveled on the approach to that area. 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Traffic and transit every 15 minutes on CJAD 800. 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
10: Good place for AI. Help you organize your thoughts. Concerning place for AI. Life sentences. Have you seen the movie Mercy? It's
28: no.
10: An interesting movie. That's Carmi. It's a movie where the judge is AI, and the judge decides if you're guilty or not. And if there's a certain point, if you're they don't even try you. If there's a probability thing that you did it, they're just like, yep, that's it. You're going to jail. And then you have like a small window of time to prove that you didn't do it. It's a good movie, actually. It's not like a great movie, but it's a good movie. It's a fun watch.
28: It's one of those things that would keep me up at night, though, just sort of thinking about it, fighting for your life and hoping that you find yourself on the right side of the AI. That's a scary place to be. We're probably going to get there someday.
10: You get framed, and then it's already been fed the evidence that you're somehow bad.
28: That's right. Exactly. The system is stacked against you. Nothing you can do can change
10: this
28: it.
10: This is a problem. So there is a story about the Canadian government testing the use of AI in prisons, which I would say, don't we have psychologists for this? That would be interesting. Carmi, why don't you sort of introduce the notion and your takeaway?
28: Yeah, so Correctional Service Canada, they're, of course, they run the prison service. They run Canada's prisons, and they're the ones who ultimately determine. You know, they follow a prisoner through their experience in the prison system, and they write what are called criminal profile reports, which are basically, they call them a foundational document. And as a prisoner is being brought into the system, they pull in all of the documentation around that individual, their criminal history, what crimes they committed, the circumstances around it, was there a pattern of violence, what kind of behavioral, mental health, addiction issues were they dealing with, their family and social background, education, employment records, all that stuff, even victim impact statements. And it's really to try to better understand, who are we dealing with, how do we deal with them, what programs should they have access to in prison, how should this influence the parole process and all of that, so they can be managed appropriately. And normally this has been a fairly manual process run by correctional services services staff. And now the Canadian government is thinking, well, maybe we should use AI to streamline that process so that we're pulling together all this information from all these different sources. And hey, wouldn't you know, AI seems to do that really well. Let's give that a try. So they handed over $123,000 to Accenture, the consulting company, and they're running a pilot program to basically see how would this work. Would it help? Would it reduce workload on CSC staff? Or would it introduce, as experts are concerned, would it introduce lying and hallucination and errors into the process? And I don't know about you, but the kind of the last place you want errors to be introduced by technology is when you're dealing with maybe a hardened criminal. And so it opens up a whole witch's brew of concerns and questions that it would be a concern everywhere else, but even more so considering who we're talking about here.
10: If a cafe that does not serve anything with tomatoes can be run by AI and order a truckload of canned tomatoes, then I would not want my AI also doing open heart surgery and deciding the future of somebody with all of this. Now, okay, I get it. We're going to parse a lot of data and organize the data. That is what AI's good at. But the level of instruction that has to be there to make sure that it includes every single piece of data, no matter what, even if it finds it irrelevant, it has to put it in the irrelevant list so nothing gets missed or lost. And this is where the humans need to be able to step in. But if the humans don't know the information that's supposed to be there, I think that, Carmi, we've lost this notion that AI is going to serve us. And the way the AI is built today is that we are serving the AI. We are teaching the AI, and we're paying them to do it. It's crazy. And so I think we're sort of still at that place where it's like, yeah, but it could actually, if we're finding cases where lawyers are using hallucinated AI case examples in courts and judges are catching it, and they're getting in trouble for it, who's to say these things aren't going to happen in all of this?
28: Oh, we can assume that they absolutely will. And, you know, the promises as this pilot program is launched are that, oh, don't worry, humans will always be in the loop. This is just a tool to help Correctional Service Canada staff to improve their workflow. They're still making the final determinations. But the problem here is the AI is so bad at what it does that the amount of human oversight into the process is more resource intensive than if they simply did the job on their own without the AI in the first place. And so you're right. We are serving the technology and we're not actually advancing the state of the art. We're not resulting in better criminal profile reports. We're not accelerating the process. We're not saving budget. We're not improving outcomes for inmates or their victims or the communities that they have impacted, that their behaviors have impacted. We simply tried to save some work and clearly failed to do so. And we did so in a very sensitive area that, quite frankly, does not really represent an appropriate use case for artificial intelligence. So exactly what they've achieved, I don't really know. And I think this is only the first of a very long line of cases where we're really going to end up scratching our heads thinking, why did they think AI could fix this? Because it clearly couldn't.
10: Well, humans screw it up. There's no doubt about that. Can I tap into your dad brain? It's one of my favorite parts of your brain.
28: Sure, yeah.
10: How many times as a dad did you say to the kids, wash the car or clean out the car or clean your bedroom or mow the lawn or shovel the snow just for you to go check it afterwards and you to have to redo it because the kids screwed it up somehow or didn't finish the job?
28: Oh, my God. There is not a number large enough to represent that because, and as a parent and reflecting on my experience as a dad, it's because the ask was very vague in much the same way that an AI prompt would be very vague. I didn't specify to what level of quality I wanted them to shovel the walk. So I might have only gotten like two steps in front of the front door and then they decided to go make a snowman. I needed to specify, shovel the walk, make sure that it's this wide and it's all the way down to the street. And I don't want to see 3 inches of snow, you know, before my boot hits pavement. And so you have to be a lot more specific. And AI is like that. AI is like that, you know, really dumb kid that needs every instruction to an excruciating level of detail and will probably never grow up either.
10: You just called your own kids dumb. No, it's the answer's only as good as the question. And I think your point is very well made. You said shovel, Dad, you said shovel the walk. You didn't say shovel all the walk.
28: That's right. And in all honesty, I am simply being paid back for what I did to my parents when they were asking me to shovel the walk, because I always did the same thing. I always did it to the bare minimum based on the exact sort of words and phrases that my parents used. And so kids are simply being kids, and they're being real. And my kids, let's face it, are really smart, because they're just like their mom, just like my wife. And they played me. And I should have learned, and I didn't. So clearly I'm just as dumb as the AI that's supposed to replace me.
10: Well, and that's what they have to think of AI as that kid.
28: Mm-hmm. Yeah.
10: It's asking us to teach it, and it's the kid. And if you don't give it the guardrails of what it needs to be, and I'm sure that, of course, in the testing, they're doing the guardrails, they're building those things. Mm-hmm. But the only reason you learn the guardrails is because it does something stupid.
28: That's right.
10: There's a reason why the silica packs say don't eat. Right? Like, because somebody ate one.
28: That's right.
10: And that's why there's a thing there. So who is the sacrificial lamb that pays the price in a case like this that the staff from correctional services has to go through and now check the sidewalk, check the car, you know, all the metaphorical things about check the dishwasher, check the bedroom. You spend as much time as a parent saying, oh, I just do it myself because they, you know, they can't get it right. Well,
28: yeah,
10: take a wild guess what takes more work. And this is the part that I don't understand why it's such a race. Well, I can tell you why. It's because of the budget. The budget is so inflamed and huge that they're trying to cut anywhere they can. And safe to say, it's concerning, Carmi.
28: It is. And we're seeing this happen in organizations, you know, not just in the prison system, but everywhere else, where, you know, AI is being seen as the holy grail, AI agents, that they're going to replace human workflow. Doesn't really work that way. And there are going to be a lot of really hard lessons along the way.
10: At least not yet. No. Maybe one day.
28: Yeah,
10: keep it determined.
28: Yeah, exactly. The technology will improve over time, but again, I'm not going to make any bets about where it goes or how long it takes to get there.
10: Yeah, and the kids also grow up, so let's hope the computers do too. Carmi Levy, as always, my friend, thank you.
28: Appreciate it, Jay. Thanks.
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1: Looking at some road work tonight, 640 eastbound, just after 25th Avenue, up in St. Eustache. We are looking at delays on and off through the 13 split, 13 southbound as you enter Laval, Le Pont Vachon. We are looking at a slowdown there with the road work, southbound 15 between the 640 and Grandcote on the approach to Le Pont Gédéon. We are looking at some road work there and a slowdown there as well. Met westbound, busy between the 215s, still dealing with that accident to carry northbound at Jean Talon. Things are slow from at least Van Horn here at this point. Southbound's a good choice. 25 southbound for the outbound LaFontaine. Busy through the road work, and we do have some road work on the outbound Champlain. It is a busy go just after Nuns Island. 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Marty Lamar, the CJAD 800 Traffic Center.
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10: We're going to answer all of the questions about Canada's automotive future right now, right here. Lorraine Explains. It's a piece you can always find at driving.ca. Lorraine Sommerfeld is here. Well, this is the future, Lorraine. This is it right now. We made it. This is the future that was created 40 years ago, 50 years ago. So in looking at Canada's automotive future, do we have to look back at the past?
13: I think we'd be stupid not to. And nothing's being reinvented here. And here's the thing that, and I don't want this to come across sounding very harsh, but our automotive industry has been in decline for 25 years. Like rapid decline, and a lot of it moved to Mexico because that's where the cheaper labor was. So NAFTA was really terrible for Canadian auto industry, and not a lot of people want to say it, but it's in decline. So we have to change it. It has to be changed. And yes, the Trump administration is presenting a bazillion problems, and the new CUSMA agreement that they're negotiating is going to be a nightmare, and it's going to throw curveballs. But we've been here before. We've always used legislation and tariffs. We've used this for 100 years to, you know, build, protect, try and keep our industry. And I think even though the CUSMA negotiations, this is, you know, this is troubled water, like absolutely. And it's terrifying. But for lots of industries, not just cars.
10: Yeah, for lots. I mean, in the case of cars, though, I heard a really great phrase that caught my ear because maybe it was just said differently, and which was Canada doesn't have a automotive industry.
13: No, we don't.
10: It's Canada has an industry that fulfills other countries' automotive industries.
13: Yes.
10: And so it's a misnomer to call it Canada's auto industry. It would be accurate to say Canada's automotive workforce.
13: Yes.
10: And there's a big difference there because we don't have cars. We don't have our own.
13: No. And this is part of the problem. The professor that I quote in today's column, Greg Mordew, who's out of McMaster, he used to be with Toyota for decades, and now he's a PhD in, you know, figuring out how companies should work. And what they've broken down over papers I've been reading with his for the past few years, there's three parts of the auto industry, the alpha, the countries that own, like Ford and BMW, like they're owned, you know, by, we don't own anything. And we're called we're a mid, like a peripheral, we're a mid player. We don't have the cheap labor, but we don't own anything. So we get told what to make, when to make it, where to make it.
10: You can reapply that to all, so many industries in Canada, energy industry, everything that
13: we're at the behest
10: of others. We have just positioned ourselves and we don't get to keep anything.
13: That's the problem. And the auto industry, what you heard is exactly right. We don't own it. We are told, you know, we've made trade-offs because we do sell 1.8 million cars a year, but that's 10% of the North American buying thing. We don't have power. And I've been saying for years, we get to choose what the Americans decide to make. Like even the stuff that's on our roads, we don't get to decide. Otherwise, it would just be all station wagons and hatchbacks. Canadians love those. But no, we're not this massive important player because we don't own anything. We don't own the companies. We just have deals with them.
10: I usually get text messages when I say things like that from automotive workers.
13: Yes.
10: I mean it in a way that when we call it Canada's automotive industry, it diminishes the worker. I think that when we call it Canada's automotive worker, because the worker's like, we have an industry, we are this industry. And I get that point, but I think it actually takes away how powerful that community is. Like Toronto and Windsor and sort of that pocket where the stuff gets built. Because I think that when we actually acknowledge the people for who they are the workers that make it. They're the workers that keep it alive. I think it actually lends more strength to the worker by calling it Canada's automotive workforce. But when we call it an industry, it's not an industry anymore. Like you said, it's not ours. I mean, you got South Korea, you've got Germany, you've got England, you've got the States, you know, Japan.
13: They're making cars everywhere around the world. Everyone's going where it's cheapest to make cars, including the Detroit automakers. Everybody is. But for our auto workers, when I was growing up, if you got a job at, well, either Molson's or Ford, you know, because I'm near Oakville here, if you could get one of those jobs, you had a house, a cottage, two cars, and a vacation, and one paycheck coming in, and you could do it. And the unions were very strong. It was working three shifts. If you drove by, every car in the parking lot was the make of that manufacturer, GM's or Ford or Chrysler at the time. I'd say over the past 15 years, 20 years, I've noticed everything in the parking lot. Everything, because the jobs are not reliable. And part of the other problem is you meet people at work, you get married. So both of you now rely on the same plant frequently, which is scary in any industry. Be careful where you hook up because, you know, there's a lot riding on it. Don't smile like that. Yeah. So.
10: Well, you made it sound like it was like people are sneaking off to the photocopier.
13: Well, no, they're getting married. Like, you know, a lot of times both paychecks are riding on the same place. And that's dangerous. I think a lot of us have found that out the hard way sometimes. But
10: what's the lesson from the 80s that we need to learn today?
13: You partner up with the strongest partner. And in the 80s, that was Japan. That was Toyota and Honda. They had the patents. They were coming in with fuel-efficient, smaller vehicles. They were ahead tech-wise. Canada went way out of its way to, A, recognize that these were the front runners. These were the leaders in the automotive industry at the time. Team up with them, get them to build here, use incentives, use tax stuff, use, you know, everything you can, get them to build here. But recognize who the strongest partner is and make tracks towards that. And now there is no two ways about it. China is the one leading the pack with everything. So why would you partner with something very weak? Even Detroit is partnering with China all over the place. They have been for decades. So what we recognized in the 80s was who's the best person to bring to the dance? Who's the one who's going to be the smartest and best looking? That's the one you team up with.
10: That's interesting. Actually, that's a great way to say it. I mean, for everyone who's, you know, thinking right now, of course, everybody's moved everything to China. And now China's making great cars because they have access to everybody's patent info and secret sauce, right? So, like, there's no doubt about that stuff. But, you know, the reality is that we've created this, I think, is really what you're saying, yeah?
13: The U.S. takes out 20% of the patents that China does. And we take out less than 1% of that 20% compared to China and the US. So who's the world leaders? It's the people patenting the new technology. And right now it's all China. Mm-hmm. And yeah, they teamed up and learned a lot from American stuff and then left them in the dust.
10: We had a thing on the show about the amount of academic products that were researched and developed in Canada, but then given away to other countries. It's a very, very long list. And it's everything from like cell phone stuff to computer stuff to full on AI programming to space stuff. Like, it's all over the map and we just give it away.
13: Yeah, we have a problem with development and investment. Absolutely. Mm-hmm.
10: And hooking up at work.
13: Oh, there's always that. I work in my living room.
10: It's interesting. So when we look at the future, I think the future is better at this point. I mean, I would love to see a Canadian car company. That would be amazing.
13: Happen. No one's got billions.
10: I just said I would love to see it.
13: Yeah, it's cool.
10: Stop being such a naysayer.
13: I'm not. I'm being a positive, Lorraine. There's a difference.
10: Driving.ca, the article's there. History offers insight into Canada's automotive future. And if for nothing else, go for the picture of the 1983 AMC Eagle on the article from one of your colleagues.
13: Eh? One of my editors.
10: Yeah, it's a beautiful picture. It's great. What a car that was.
13: He also has a Lada and a Porsche. Old.
10: It also came in a real pretty brown. Boy, we had bad car crawlers back then.
13: Classy, yeah.
10: Thanks, Lorraine.
13: See ya.
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14: From the National Newsroom of the Canadian Press, I'm Lisa Laporte. U.S. Central Command has launched retaliatory strikes on Iran following the downing of an Apache helicopter near the Strait of Hormuz, calling the move self-defense strikes. It could put peace negotiations with Iran at risk. Here's ABC Chief Global Affairs Correspondent Martha Raddatz.
16: The president overnight had claimed a deal was imminent.
19: We could have at least an idea by 1 or 2 days from now, but I think it's going well.
16: But Iranian Foreign Minister Abbas Araghchi, defiant, appearing to reference the helicopter attack, saying foreign forces in proximity to our territory are at constant risk, adding Iran prefers the language of diplomacy. However, we know how to speak other languages too.
14: That was ABC's Martha Raddatz. Prime Minister Mark Carney says it's good news that the Gordie Howe Bridge between Windsor, Ontario and Detroit will be open soon. He spoke to reporters today ahead of a cabinet meeting in Ottawa.
20: It's positive news. Obviously, the bridge will be open at the end of the week. And, you know, a symbol, but also a fact of cooperation between our countries. Great for Canadians going across the border, Americans coming across the border, and for commerce.
14: The immediate future of the bridge was put in doubt when U.S. President Trump insisted earlier this year that America would have to be compensated before he would allow it to open. Carney wouldn't say whether Canada offered any concessions to get the bridge opened. Police in Alberta confirmed the death of a hiker in the province. RCMP say a 47-year-old Airdrie woman fell from a cliff and died while hiking Mount Bryant in Kananaskis Country. The Mounties say the woman was hiking with a group of friends and family when she fell Saturday morning. A former Taliban commander has been sentenced to 42 years in a U.S. prison for crimes including the killings of three American soldiers and the kidnapping of a Pulitzer Prize-winning journalist. And a new peer-reviewed study shows ancient Arctic squirrel droppings preserved for millennia by permafrost contain a wealth of information about the environment of the time. Tyler Murchie is a scientist with the BC-based Hake Institute. He says the frozen feces collected in Yukon's Klondike region are like time capsules from as far back as 700,000 years ago.
28: And I guess to put that into context for how long ago that was, anatomically modern humans
5: it's arguably around maybe 300,000 years ago that we evolved, like diverged enough from our closest ancestors, others in the genus Homo, about 300,000 years ago. So this is twice as old as humanity has been around.
14: The study is published in the journal Nature Communications. This is the Canadian Press.
3: Now, an update from the CJAD 800 Traffic Center.
6: A couple of slowdowns due to road work here this evening. The Met westbound on the approach to the Etiquette Circle starting just after Stinson eastbound direction. Looking at some road work through the Rockland Shopping Center out through Lacadie. Picks up speed afterwards. Etiquette southbound at the top. You are off on the service road, so keep that in mind. Northbound Etiquette, things are moving well. The 640 eastbound, we are looking at some volume through the 13 split. Southbound 15, as you approach Le Pont Gédéon, we met through Grande Côte. We are looking at some road work in that area. 25 southbound for the outbound La Fontaine. That is a busy go through the road work. Until June 17th, subscribe to eBox 500 megabits per second internet for $55 per month and get a $100 prepaid card. 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
1: 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And Richard talks about all things, entertainment. And it's fantastic, and you should get it. 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Hey, pal.
2: Yay. 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
1: 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RichardKrause.ca to go get connected easily with all the things that Richard does. 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
2: In podcast land this week, we're doing a mailbag episode. So if you check out Entertainment is Broken, you'll find that there's a little link that you can click on and you can leave us voicemails. And then we'll, you know, gather them up and answer them on the show from time to time. Mm-hmm. And so we... this week took a few questions. One was really interesting about whether or not the recent success of Canadian movies like Blue Heron and Nirvana, the band, the show, the movie, and, you know, Undertone, and lots of Canadian work is doing really well in theaters now. And someone dialed in and said, you know what, is this going to be the beginning of a Canadian star system? And so Sarah and I talk about that, because we don't really have that right now. In Canada, we tend to celebrate sports figures, right, and politicians, but not so much actors and directors and that sort of thing.
1: Not until they're popular in America, kind of thing, you know?
2: Well, that's it. Yeah, Jim Carrey we talk about, but, you know, others not so much. Mm-hmm. So we talk about that, and we kind of get under the skin of that a little bit this week.
1: I look forward to that. That's cool. All right. So Entertainment is Broken. Great podcast. And RichardKrause.ca to get connected. Can we start with Idris Elba today? Yeah. Because if you haven't gone, if you didn't know, Idris Elba was also a DJ. Yeah, and a particularly good one.
2: Yeah.
1: And there I happened upon in the last couple of weeks, and I've watched it so many times now, and there's not a ton of views on it. Idris Elba Black House is what it's called. And so Black House, the DJ sets, are essentially a DJ in this old looking retro house. They've done a couple in a park and things like that. Right. And it's Idris Elba sitting on a sofa with a coffee table, and the decks are on the coffee table, and he's just DJing sitting on the couch. Behind him is the dining room where there's a few people dancing.
2: Wow.
1: And the jams are good. It's very house music-y. That's why it's called Black House. Hmm. And it's great. It's a great feature. Like, this is going to catch on, this thing. And the fact that he's a part of it so willingly, it's like he's just hanging out with his buds. I think that guy's dynamite, man. Like, he's a star, but he's nowhere near the capacity of star he can be.
2: I agree with you. I agree with you until you meet him in person. So here's the story that my wife hates. We were sitting at the Ritz-Carlton having a drink during the film festival, and I heard this voice, English voice, raspy, behind me, and I recognized it right away, and I was like, oh no, Idris Elba is standing behind us. And when my wife discovers this, there's going to be a scene. Something's going to happen. And so I got my camera ready, and she's like, what are you doing? And I was like, oh, you'll find out. And so I got my camera ready to take a picture. And the picture that I took of her face when she clocked that Idris Elba was standing directly behind her is an all-time classic.
1: Love it.
2: It is a face that is like a Renaissance painter would have painted. Radiant, glowing, expectant. It was great.
1: Oh, that's amazing. Oh, man. This is, the crush was exposed.
2: Yep. But he is, I agree, an actor that is in a lot of stuff, but, you know, he's often not the above the title star in things. I think that may change now, because he's now not only, apparently he was on the short list for James Bond. He says, no, I wasn't. And he says, I will never be James Bond, which I agree with. I think he should be going full in on the character Luther that he does. I do not know if you've seen these movies or not.
1: No.
2: But it started off as television movies in the UK. Yeah. And he plays a cop with kind of a troubled past, and, well, maybe a troubled present as well. But they were amazing, and he's so good in them. That, to me, is the star vehicle right there. That's right. The franchise. Make Luther movies, and people would go see them.
1: Really? But that being said, as a James Bond, he would be dynamite.
2: He'd be dynamite, but it would never be his. No. Luther would be his. Yeah. You know, that's a character that he created, and I think people would love it, and I would love to Seymour Luther. Anyway, he is a knight. We have to call him Sir Idris now. He has been knighted earlier this week. King Charles tapped him on the shoulders with a ceremonial knife and or a ceremonial sword. And he was given this knighthood because of his work as an activist and an actor and a musician. You know, he's I think, kind of makes the idea of being a knight way cooler than it was before Tuesday.
1: Yeah, I would agree with that. He's amazing because you still see him pop up. There's a Connor Price is a Canadian guy, rapper. He was an actor. I think he was in, was it Sixth Sense? One of those. Anyway, but he's a musician now. And he has a song with Idris Elba.
2: Oh, wow.
1: Only because they met somehow through Hollywood things. And he's originally Canadian, and then, you know, he does this. It's fantastic music, by the way. And he just shows up in the video. There's a song I made with Idris. Mm-hmm. Right? He's an artist who does artist things. Yeah. I think it's cool.
2: Yeah, I like it.
1: All right. Movies, Richard Cross.
2: Yep.
1: We've talked about this show, but it's surprised everybody a little bit. What was the big moment?
2: Well, there's a bunch of stuff that's happening at the movie theaters right now that's very exciting. So this weekend is going to be big. There's a scary movie coming out, which I will tell you about shortly. There is the Masters of the Universe. There's all sorts of stuff. But the real story here isn't, you know, those big sort of quote-unquote blockbuster movies. It's these smaller films like Backrooms and Obsession, both of which I've told you about in the last few weeks, that have really hit on with the Gen Z crowd. They are both low-budget horror films. They are both films that were released, you know, with an expectation that they would do okay, but big Hollywood wisdom has been over the last 10, 12, you know, in the Marvel era, let's call it, that you don't spend $1 million on a movie to only make $10 million. You spend $250 million to make $1 billion. And so that's why we were inundated there for a while with big superhero movies, and there was a Star Wars movie every year, and it seemed like it was too much after a while. Well, Gen Z has taken this back and sort of dialed back the clock almost to the 1970s when people would go see weirdo little movies that were independent in nature.

0: cover for A24, which is a really cool distributor of very cool films. And it ranked as the biggest debut in history for original horror and as the best start for a first-time filmmaker on a non-franchise film. And this guy, Kane Parsons, is the youngest director by far to ever have a number one film at the box office. So, you know, there's lots of cool stuff happening there. I love to see it because it means that people are invested in films and they're not just invested in the obvious stuff. They're going to try and seek out cool, interesting, unusual movies, and I am all for it.
1: Okay, cool. This is neat. 750,000 to 81 million.
0: It's crazy, right?
1: That's a pretty good return on investment, I would say.
0: Yep. It's not the biggest return on investment, but it is. It is. No one's complaining.
1: It might start making that list, though, because there is a list of the biggest returns ever. That, yeah. I mean, it's going to be creeping up on that, eh? All right, richardkraus.ca. Get connected with Richard. Entertainment is Broken podcast is awesome, and it's available for you always. Shane Hewitt and The Night Shift. Thanks, Richard.
0: Thank you.
1: We will be back.
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3: Road work on the 640 eastbound on the lower north shore. That is just after the 13 split. It is a busy go in that area. Southbound 15, as you approach Le Pont Gédéon, we met. It is busy with road work just before Grande Côte. Once you're on the span into Laval, things are moving well all the way down to the Met. Met westbound, busy in front of Les Marchés Centrales. We are looking at delays as you approach the Decarie Circle with road work there. Decarie southbound, by the way, off the top, you're off on the service road. Closure of the expressway here this evening. Northbound direction, things aren't moving well. Southbound 25 for the outbound La Fontaine. Now, that is a busy go. And off the east side of the island here, this as you head into the Bois-Briand, not the Bois-Briand, but the Landoguerre area, Pontchal de Gaulle, we do have an accident. It is bumper-to-bumper traffic here as you try to get off the eastern side of the island. When kids play, they win. 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
16: 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This is Omar Sejadina. Tonight on CTV National News, the gaps in the system that may have let it go unnoticed. 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
1: Dr. Lee Kunla, Uncover Up podcast every week. The guys are here. Nathan Radke one week, Dr. Lee Kunla the next week, with a book coming out about conspiracies, summer 2026. What's the book called, Lee?
2: Uncover Up, How to Think Clearly in an Age of Conspiracies. I've got it down now. When somebody asks me, I can respond right away. I used to stumble. There
1: you
2: it is.
1: You did have to look it up a couple of times, which is funny. The link for that will be in the podcast description, by the way. Easy peasy. You can pre-purchase it at Amazon, all the places. So go grab it. We talk about conspiracies, not only conspiracies as good or bad, just what they are and what parts are accurate and what parts are inaccurate. And I think that those are the cool bits, because usually there's a bit of truth buried in there, and sometimes wildly true, sometimes wildly false. And there are cases where it's wildly unknown, and that's where we're going today. Nathan and I had a conversation about orbs.
2: Okay.
1: And I had said to him, I said, well, what about orbs that just fly through mountains, like at Skinwalker Ranch on the TV show? Tell me about Skinwalker Ranch. Oh, this is too much for one conversation. We could do this for hours.
2: We really could, because this is one of those stories where I know the TV show. I watched it a couple of times and I thought, okay, you know, this is the kind of stuff that the History Channel does that keeps me in business, because my students come to me exactly like you with like, well, what about this thing at Skinwalker Ranch? So I started to look into it, and wow, is there stuff there. So it's a ranch. The original, it is actually a physical location. It's a ranch on the outskirts of Utah, and it actually borders an indigenous community. And that indigenous community has a legend of this character called the Skinwalker. And so that's where the original name comes from. This is a kind of cryptid, and it has, it's, I guess, a rough equivalent would be like a werewolf in Western culture.
1: Yeah, right? Kind of like if I described it, it'd be like kind of a werewolf, but not a werewolf as a living being, a werewolf as a visitor from another dimension sort of type of thing, you know?
2: Yeah, exactly. So the story of Skinwalker Ranch begins in the 90s, and there is a family called the Gormans, and they have this ranch. It's unclear, because of course our sources really differ on the history of this, and it's unclear if they believe this or if they were making it up. But they claim to be having a lot of paranormal encounters on their ranch, including with this Skinwalker character. And after a while, they decide they want to sell up, because this is getting, you know, either it's getting too weird. You know, people are coming over to their place all the time, asking to look around. They're just ranchers. They want to get on with their life. And so they sell up.
1: Dead cows was a big one, too.
2: Yeah, exactly. So they decide to put their place on the market, but this, what's been happening there has been filtering around in the ecosphere of people who are interested in this stuff. And here enters one of our main players, is a guy named Robert Bigelow. And Robert Bigelow had made a ton of money. He was in the aerospace industry. And I think he does some kind of like subcontracting for the American military. And yeah, he made some money. And he as though also was really interested in all aspects of the paranormal. He does something that I think is really cool. He sets up the, I don't know how to pronounce it. It's NIDS. And it is basically a research organization into the paranormal. It's the New Sciences Discovery something science. And what he does is, because there's been all this action of paranormal stuff on Skinwalker Ranch, he buys the ranch, brings in a ton of researchers, and also sets up a bunch of research equipment so that they can start filming, recording, analyzing what's going on. And he does this for a number of years, from sort of the mid-90s. He loses some interest in the early 2000s, but he doesn't sell up again until later. But during this time, he is looking for UFOs, interdimensional beings, cryptids, the whole kind of panoply of the occult, supernatural, that kind of stuff. He is a bit frustrated with the lack of like tangible stuff that he's getting. Again, this is something I kind of want to give him real credit for, because not only does he put his money where his mouth is, not only does he actually look for real evidence, but then he is not willing to be fobbed off with any kind of wild speculations. He wants some real good stuff, and he's not getting it. So this is just the background of the how we get to the TV show. He then eventually sells up in 2016 to a guy named Brandon Fugel. He's also a millionaire. Not quite sure where he is.
1: Real estate guy.
2: Okay. Yeah. And he, too, is interested in the paranormal. But he does a twist. He decides he's going to bring in a TV crew as well to record the whole thing.
1: And it was genius.
2: Yeah.
1: Everything about it was genius.
2: Yeah. And so that's the show, right? Is that Brandon Fugel, and sometimes he makes kind of cameo appearances on the show.
1: Yeah. You can tell he owns it. He's like, every now and then he shows up for the good stuff, you know, flies in his helicopter.
2: Exactly. And they make sure to show that too.
1: But they do show that. And, well, because he does use it to market his business. Like, that's the thing, is that it's got a little bit of, well, it's very American is what it is. But interesting part I want to add to that is because he brought in some academics. There's one gentleman is a researcher and a PhD, but he's got also just sort of local labor workers that are a part of the team. So you get a broad spectrum of experience out of it, because some people get like really tangled up in it. You know, there's like the security guy who takes care of the ranch. You know, like it's they've got a good cast of characters on it.
2: Yeah, exactly. Now there, though, there's a whole nother backstory to this this is like all of what I've said is not disputed by anybody, including, say, Brandon Fugel or whoever else. But there is an important backstory that I had to discover. And I have to give some props here to a guy named Stephen Greenstreet from the Washington Post. He has his own podcast. You can get it on YouTube. And he did a really deep dive into all of the background stuff around Skinwalker. I mean, he gets an invite to Skinwalker Ranch. He spends a couple of days there. He does encounter some weird stuff, like he gets like crazy rashes that happen, and he sees stuff in the sky. But he actually comes away not a believer in this and is quite critical about what's happened. There is apparently a whole section of this, which this leads into like the David Grush testimony that we saw in 2023, where we had the Pentagon whistleblower. The guys who were sitting behind him, they're involved in Skinwalker Ranch. There's, in fact, a connection between the researchers and some of the funders of Skinwalker Ranch, some people in the U.S. Senate, and people who used to be in the Pentagon who were tasked with actually trying to figure out what the UAPs, the rest of us call UFOs, are really about. Mm-hmm. And basically, I'm happy to go into much more detail about it, but as you say, this is a long story.
1: No, that's okay. This is great. Yeah. You keep going, because this is awesome.
2: The long and short of it is that there seems to be some backroom dealings in which Robert Bigelow was the only bidder on a $22 million defense contract, which he then used, this is American taxpayer money, which he then used to go look for cryptids. And I mean, look, they claimed they had something on the ranch called a dino beaver, which was a cryptid mixture between a beaver and a dinosaur.
1: Yeah, in a creek.
2: Yeah. Okay, so like that is what taxpayer money was going towards. But the scandal here is that it partly comes about because one of the senators is super into this, and they write a contract basically a defense contract where they claim to be doing defense research. In the contract, they don't articulate that they're looking into the paranormal at all, but they're the only bidders on this contract. And of course, Bigelow had this defense kind of arm's length research work anyway. They get the money, and then they kind of spend it on having fun trying to find this stuff, and they don't find anything, which is also kind of frustrating. The program that, if anybody out there is interested in looking further up, the program is called AWSAP. AAWSAP. It's one of these horrendous acronyms.
1: So that's the place at which Brandon Fugel, the new guy, he's got connections to the government because there's like military planes surveilling them and all kinds of stuff going on. So why this place then? What happens at this place? We'll talk about it next as we continue. Dr. Lee Kunla is here. Uncover Up is the podcast. Skinwalker Ranch is the conversation. We'll be right back.
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3: Outbound TCAN after the Anjou interchange through Ray Lawson. We are looking at a slowdown with roadwork in that area. Earlier accident on the outbound TCAN as well. Le Pontchal de Gaulle. It is still a real heavy go here as you approach that area. We are looking at some roadwork as well. 25 southbound through the roadwork. Dissouligny into the La Fontaine Tunnel to carry southbound off the top. You're off on the surface road. The expressway is closed. Met eastbound. We are looking at some roadwork through the Lacadie Circle. Looking at some volume in that area. Once to pass that Saint-Laurent area up to the Anjou interchange, things do pick up. And up on the lower north shore, the 15 southbound, as you approach Le Pont Gédéon, we are looking at some road work. It is busy just after the Grande Côte area. 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
17: Skinwalker Ranch is the conversation. Dr. Lee Kunle is here from the Uncover Up podcast. If you missed the first part of the conversation, we talked about the property, how it ended to be the Skinwalker Ranch as what it is. Lots of ownership shaking, changing hands, a lot of crazy things happening, people getting headaches, getting sick. When they started the TV show, it actually started out more paranormally than it did UFO-y, which it sort of got to later on, chasing crazy beavers. But here's the thing. I don't even know what you call it, but like when cows would be like cut up and stuff like that on the property, there'd be dead animals on the property and there was no blood anywhere. And like all these kinds of things, these stories you've heard, this is the place where a lot of that was happening. Okay. What kind of stuff has been big question mark they found, at least through the TV show? Now we are assuming that the TV show is accurate. I'm going to start. One of my favorite episodes of the TV show is it's an indigenous story, Skinwalker story, indigenous land up over the hill. And they brought indigenous drummers to come and drum. And the frequencies and the rhythm or whatever it might have been, they had strange stuff start to happen. And they did use the temperature reader things and recorded, assuming it's all true, they recorded massive swings in temperatures of rocks and stuff around. Like, it was really cool stuff. Then all of a sudden, orb, boo, through the hill, right? So what kind of stuff happens at Skinwalker Ranch?
18: So, I mean, that's really the crux of the question. And I guess it really depends on who you ask. And this is where we get very divergent accounts. So George Knapp is a guy who is a legend within the UFO field. He was a journalist back in the 80s when he hit upon the UFO story as just a total, you know, like he was running like a local TV show. And when he talked about aliens for the first time, it just blew up. And he's been in the game ever since. He actually wrote a book called The Hunt for Skinwalker Ranch. I read it. And if you believe that story, that account of the narrative, which is also what is represented in the TV show, they're encountering everything. I mean, they're encountering interdimensional beings. They're encountering cryptids like Skinwalker, but also others. They're encountering just weird stuff that they don't themselves know. There's these weird reactions. People are getting sick. People are having headaches. People are having premonitions of weird things happening. As you say, it sort of spans the paranormal, occult, and then into the UFO and all of this. Now, I hesitate to be the one who's like, but there's another side to it, but there is another side to it. So one of the real frustrations, and again, this is where I kind of do credit the NIDS, this research organization. One of the things that they were unable to convince their funder that they were finding anything real. So they had all this instrumentation and they'd have some kind of stuff, but it was never enough to really convince a skeptic, say. And I think that's what we need. Like, that's, I often talk about, I use the courtroom as a kind of analogy for my students, where I think, okay, if something were really on the line, if you had to convict somebody, would this evidence be enough? And usually it's very circumstantial. Say somebody gets a headache. Now, I talked about this guy, Stephen Greenstreet, and if you want to see some really great debunking in a way, he goes there. And he does have some experiences. One of them is that he sees and he brings his own video equipment with him, and he sees some stuff in the sky, these weird lights, these weird repetitive lights. He's like, I don't know what that is. He records it, goes home, and then spends a couple of weeks trying to, and it turns out it's Elon Musk's satellites. They're the Starlink. And because, of course, this is a ranch in, you know, in the middle of nowhere, and this is going to be covered by, okay. So a lot of this stuff, when it's really been analyzed by people who are not somehow being funded and who are not invested in a specific outcome, they often have pretty banal and uninteresting explanations. I can't tell you the reasons for everything, because often these will end up being quite complicated explanations for things like apertures in the camera. The guy that you noted, I think it was, is it Colm Kelleher? He's the guy with the two PhDs. I'm not sure. There's a number of players in the field. He identifies a triangle in the sky, and he's like, well, I mean, that's a UFO, right? Like, that's clearly a UFO. Again, when independent analysts have looked at this, it turns out it's the aperture of a night vision camera that, when it closes, makes a sort of triangle. I'm sorry, I'm making hand gestures to Shane that the rest of you can't see.
17: But they're good hand gestures, I gotta tell you. They're pretty awesome.
18: As the aperture closes, it creates a sort of triangle, and basically what you're getting is the impression of light coming through. Mm. So Greenstreet is like, look, you guys have all the best equipment, and the best stuff that we're able to come up with is quite circumstantial. We don't have any video footage, even though the video cameras are going 24 hours a day. We don't have any video footage of the Skinwalker. We don't have any good video footage of aliens, interdimensional beings, cryptids. And I think this is one of the most surveilled places on Earth.
17: Now it would be.
18: Right? Now, I had, I think, a different reaction watching the show than you did, because I was really frustrated. I was like, give me the evidence. Like, I want to convict. Yeah. I want the aliens.
17: Yeah, I was the same, because I was like, it was very quickly on the show. Now, it's enjoyable to watch, and it's really cool to see what they do. But at the same time, it becomes very evident that they don't want to find the answer, because then the show ends.
18: Yeah. Well, look, if they find interdimensional aliens, I mean, that's a show I'm tuning in for.
17: Like, 100%. The orbs going through was amazing. The GPS stuff is amazing.
18: Yeah.
17: Like the drones losing GPS, and the GPS mapping puts them underground. So the notion that they're flying through some sort of portal, The orbs coming through, and all of a sudden, I think the combination of things happening at the same time gets really kind of cool.
18: Yeah.
17: That all of a sudden there's, you know, there's orbs that are seen, flashing lights in the distance, whatever. And then the next day they find fence posts that are broken and burned, right? Like, so things like that, like the rockets going up, they fire rockets in the sky and then they basically hit a ceiling and deflect or break up. Like, there's all kinds of really cool things that start to compound together, and the GPS stuff, the helicopter stuff is quite amazing, losing tracking of things just out of the blue, but they also can't repeat it. It's never the same. They claim that maybe it's just we think of a portal as like this thing that's just there, like it's like a hoop like Bugs Bunny goes through, right? But it's not like that. It's just moving and morphing or whatever. I don't know, but it's cool, dude.
18: Yeah. Well, I mean, so this is the problem, like, somebody in my position has, is that I am just simply not an expert in enough things. Nobody is an expert in enough things to be able to take a look at the TV show and then be like, yeah, well, obviously it's this or that. Mm-hmm. But there is a kind of principle that I think can be helpful here, and it's about disconfirmation. So this is a great idea in science that I find really helpful with this kind of analysis, where in the philosophy of science, there's all this idea about, you know, as you say, repeatability and also a kind of a theory behind it. But there's a philosopher, Karl Popper, who developed an idea that you need to also put this in a form that can be disproven. Like, give me something where you say, okay, interdimensional beings are this, but if you can show this, then that means I'm wrong. So you need to be able to, in order to investigate something coherently, you need to also put it in a form of like, okay, what would demonstrate that I'm wrong here? And that's the kind of analysis I tend not to see. And then when you're making money off a TV show, right, I start to also see that there's some built-in incentive, as you say, to keep the show going, and if they're not finding anything, to still massage the data.
17: Well, the guy who owns it flies in on a helicopter, but the only drill they can get underground is this rickety old drill that they only have a time limit of, you know, 4 days to use before they're done, right? Like, I mean, let's be honest. If you wanted to, you could put one mega machine to drill underground to find if there's a crashed spaceship buried in the hillside and all the things. It's fascinating stuff. I love it. Skinwalker Ranch, the TV show, is worth it. Regardless, you can decide for yourself. But this is the fundamental part of the conversation. And this is all of the things sort of happening one place. And then there's the Beyond Skinwalker stuff that they've done great shows with, too. And the Skinwalker story has different versions in different indigenous groups, too. It's worth noting, in different places. So, and if I've had on my show before, like, Canadian indigenous storytellers that tell stories of similar creatures. So it's wild. It's amazing. Uncover Up is the podcast. We're learning how to interpret all of this. Dr. Lee Kunla, thank you.
18: Thanks for having me.
16: Now, an update from the CJAD 800 Traffic Center.
0: Out in the east end, the outbound TCAN just after the Anjou interchange through Bourget. You're off on the surface road. They are doing road work on the approach to the Pont Charles de Gaulle as well off the east end. Real heavy go here with road work in that area, so avoid that area if you can. Keep in mind the Ville-Marie Tunnel westbound, that is a full closure. Heavy go through Notre Dame and Vigier on the approach. You can't enter. That continues up until 6 a.m. tomorrow morning. Southbound to Kerry at the top, you're off on the surface road. The expressway is closed. Med eastbound, we are looking at some road work through the Lackady Circle, 25 southbound for the outbound LaFontaine. That is a busy go through the road work. 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
17: Uncle Bob's Bits. Bob Addison is here in sunny Surrey, British Columbia, which it's good news Tuesday. And I realize our story comes not from good news, but sometimes the good news comes out of the hard places, right? Like, and it seems like after going through the story that you're going to share with us, you've come out of it with an incredibly touched new level of respect, it seems like, if we could try to find good news out of a dark place.
30: Wow, I forgot it was... I didn't forget it was Tuesday. I forgot it was Good News Tuesday. And, yeah, I mean, listen, a week ago, let's just say it, I went to a funeral last week, and a friend of ours passed at way too young of an age, 48. His name was Craig Reynolds. He was a sergeant in the Vancouver Police Department, caught something and unfortunately passed in about, it took 6 months and obviously, but went to his funeral last week at a church that seats like, I don't know, there was about 800 people at the funeral, and when you get to see the measure of the man, is that the phrase? I mean, like, I knew Craig was a great guy, and he was a wonderful father and a wonderful soccer coach, and gave back. He just gave back. Like, he coached his kid all through soccer. His boys, Owen and Aiden, are 14 and 16. So, and his wife, Jen, obviously, devastated. But just to watch the presentation and the police funeral is just overwhelming. Like, it is an awesome display of love, courage, respect. Unbelievable. It's unbelievable. And of course, there was some laughs in there too, because people spoke about a wonderful man. And as I said, it went far too soon. And, you know, they talked, played homage to his favorite football club in England, Everton, perennial losers. But Craig Reynolds was not a loser. He was a great stand-up guy. And Shane, there's this one part, and the pageantry, and I don't mean pageantry facetiously. I mean just the protocol, and it was truly, and it, obviously a funeral is emotional, but I'm getting emotional right now just because it was such a moment, and it's just like, I gasped. I just did there too. I had to take a second just because it was, and that might not be the phrasing exactly. I should have written it down, but you know, I was crying at the time.
17: I feel the emotion with it. It's a crazy notion to think when you look forward at your life and, oh, like, how does it all come together, right?
30: No, I'd love to tell some of the stories I heard after while we were getting refreshments, but they're not privy to public consumption. But, you know, he was a wonderful man, always smiled. Born on July 1st and 1977, and Canada Day will always now be, as he referred to it, as Craig Day. So we will not only celebrate the country, we will celebrate on Craig Day.
17: That's very touching. That is what Good News Tuesday is supposed to be, right? Like, this is the thing about good, and you can't really have good unless there's a little bit of bad, and the hurt that comes with losing someone special feels like the bad. But that's what Good News Tuesday is supposed to be, right? Is to celebrate the range of it all and all the amazing things that somebody did. So I think that's very touching.
30: Yeah, no, may his memory be a blessing, right?
17: Absolutely. I mean, look at it. Look at the amount of people that would not be who they are today had they not interacted with Craig Reynolds, right?
30: Right.
17: And that's even like the random person who he held the door open for at some bodega to get a Slurpee one day, that they don't even realize that was the one thing they needed to get through their day today. Like, this is the cool part about it, is to be able to reflect on that. Okay, you said he was a soccer fan.
30: Yeah.
17: So why don't we talk soccer, even though I hate soccer? Right, I'll let you like soccer, and you're getting excited.
30: I admit I don't listen to every minute of your show, but every day.
17: You and my mom.
30: Like I was forced to when I had to work with you. Yeah, listen, the World Cup fever's hitting over here, finally. And I have tickets, as mentioned. I'm going to a couple of games in Seattle. But I just noticed something over the last couple of days here. I just saw a video the other day of Australian comedian Jim Jefferies, who just happens to be playing two shows in Vancouver right around when the Socceroos, Australia's national team, are playing here in Vancouver Saturday night at 9 p.m., which seems like a really late start, but in Oz, it'll be like, don't make me do too much math, but it'll be like 4 or 5 p.m. the next day in Australia, and it'll be an early morning game for those people in Turkey. It'll be like 7 a.m. start time. So that's kind of cool. And there's a big Aussie band called the Cat Empire. They're playing a couple shows at the Commodore. So I'm thinking about going down there just to get what their experience will be like at the World Cup. like I can make a last minute decision and hopefully buy a ticket that's not going to cost me very much and just bolt down there. But these people have traveled like from more than halfway around the world to show up. A couple of these entertainers are paying for their trip by performing. And I think the atmosphere is just going to be awesome. So I was downtown on Saturday night to see the Trans-Canada Highwaymen play. And I saw the giant soccer ball that you've seen in all the pictures of Vancouver on Science World and stuff. And it's cool. It's really neat. So, they're still running all the stories like how much is this going to cost us and is it really, are we really going to make $1 billion off of tourism? I don't really care stage anymore because it's here. I can't do anything about it. Might as well sort of enjoy it.
17: Bobo for mayor.
30: No, Ken, don't worry. Ken Sims got his name on everything around there to let you know who the mayor is during this time. So.
17: Oof. That could backfire. There have been some articles about people who have just paid for their travel and accommodations and they don't even have tickets, that they're just coming to be a part of it and they hope they can see something. I mean, that is a level of loyalty that I do not understand, but it's cool.
30: It is cool. And I was working at the time downtown Vancouver during the Women's World Cup of 2015, where the final was played at BC Place, and Fox Sports set this this huge set that was down on the waterfront and stuff. And I got caught up. I didn't go to any games. I watched the games on TV, and I just switched over my cable to watch all the soccer games on TSN. So, I mean, listen, it's for a soccer fan, you're going to watch no matter what. But to be there, it'll be okay. And by the way, kudos to the dude, Ronnie Bodick, who just did the keep me ups all the way from the CN Tower to Niagara Falls. Good for that guy who had major knee surgery. Like I said, that's a Good News Tuesday story, that guy.
17: Yes.
30: That's awesome.
17: It's inspiring and tiring at the same time.
30: Inspiring and tiring. Like, I was tired just saying he's like, it's hot outside. I just had two major knee surgeries. It's like, good job, Ronnie. Good on you, mate.
17: Yeah, and I'm like, I've got a hangnail. I can't do this today. Bob's Bits. Thank you, Bobo.
30: Later.
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0: Road work this evening. The Ville Marie Tunnel westbound is closed up until 6 a.m. tomorrow morning. That's all due to paving to carry southbound off the top. You're off on the service road. The expressway is closed in northbound direction. Things aren't moving well. Met eastbound, some road work through the Lacadie Circle. Little slow down in that area. Picks up speed afterwards. The outbound TCAN after Ray Lawson. We are looking at a closure in that area with road work. On the way to the Charles de Gaulle span as well, we are looking at heavy delays in that area getting off the eastern side of the island. And southbound 25 for the up on La Fontaine of Isigo as you approach the roadwork. 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Marty Lamar, CJAD 800 Traffic Center.

0: tonight, what we know about the Air Canada pilot accused of using a fake license to fly. The allegations that have even shocked police.
1: This investigation and the details surrounding it read like a movie script.
0: What the airline is saying and how the captain flew under the radar for years. A Quebec father's emotional tribute after losing his daughter in a bouncy castle tragedy.
2: Right now we're just honoring her and thinking of her, and I know she's smiling down on us.
0: How he wants his three-year-old remembered. And bridge breakthrough.
3: It's positive news. Obviously the bridge will be open at the end of the week.
0: As a door shuts in Washington, why a reception with the U.S. billionaire and Ontario's premier was canceled in D.C.

0: National News with Omar Sachedina.
1: Good evening. We begin tonight with stunning allegations against a former Air Canada pilot accused of flying 900 domestic and international flights over 17 years on a forged license. CTV's John Woodward on how it went undetected for so long and why the airline is saying the pilot was still competent.
2: This investigation and the details surrounding it read like a movie script.
3: But police say this fraud was very real. An Air Canada pilot flying for decades, captaining planes full of passengers like 767s and 777s that he wasn't licensed to do.
2: During that time, he captained over 900 domestic flights, earning millions of dollars in salary for those captaining flights, but also flew tens of thousands of passengers.
3: Charged with fraud and forgery is Jeff Wall, who, a posted biography with Ontario's Georgian College, says once flew with Canada's Armed Forces and helped connect future pilots with careers as a part-time employee.
4: Canadian airlines are safe.
3: That's video of Wall in 2015 sitting down for an interview on CTV's Canada AM. He was the chair of the Air Canada Pilots Association during the period Peel police say he wasn't licensed. Air Canada said in a statement, despite the licensing problem, he was competent to fly, saying safety was not compromised by this incident because all pilots at Air Canada undergo mandatory recurrent training every 6 months to validate their flying competency.
5: And I'm going to show you this. This is mine, actually.
3: CTV aviation expert Phil Dirty said every year or more a pilot has to show his license to what's called a check pilot, a person working for Transport Canada. But there's apparently no cross-referencing that with government databases.
5: So, you know, you're taking it at face value, but when the medical is done, then it should be checked there. And then also with the database at Transport Canada, it should also be checked at that point as well.
3: Police say it was a regular check in March of 2025 that finally flagged the license. Air Canada called in Transport Canada, which reviewed the situation, and then they called the police. Police allege that Wall made a false police report to them to cover his tracks. Wall hasn't responded to messages from CTV News. He's considered innocent until proven guilty and did have a lower standard of pilot's license. John Woodward, CTV News, Mississauga.
1: Prime Minister Mark Carney says the new Gordie Howe Bridge that connects Windsor and Detroit will open with a ribbon-cutting ceremony at the end of the week. But SCTV's Ottawa Bureau Chief Graham Richardson reports questions remain on when it will actually be open to traffic.
6: If only the construction complexities of this massive project were the only obstacle. After decades of planning, years of construction, apparently the Gordie Howe Bridge is set to open between Windsor and Michigan.
7: It's positive news. Obviously, the bridge will be open at the end of the week. And, you know, a symbol, but also a fact of cooperation between our countries.
6: But in 2026, it's just not that simple. After blasting Canada over the bridge in February and threatening to block it because of trade disputes, the White House said, despite the ribbon-cutting Friday, the president's position on the Gordie Howe Bridge has not changed. The administration remains committed to securing the best deal for the American people. So some kind of ceremony this week, but no official answer yet on when traffic will actually flow.
8: Politics is getting weird, and I think that is the technical term these days.
6: The bridge was paid for by Canada, American workers and materials were used, and it's partially owned by the state of Michigan. There is wide support for it opening on the American side, too.
8: If there is a better deal to be had by the Americans, I have no idea what that would be.
6: For those who fought for decades to keep the project going on the Canadian side, there is optimism.
9: I'm surprised that it's been resolved as quickly as it has, and kudos to Canada and to our American friends the many American friends who have long supported this project.
6: But then again, maybe not.
10: Well, I hope so. I really hope so that it's going to happen. So let's see what really happens.
6: So there will be an opening ceremony on the bridge on Friday, that's for sure. One American media outlet saying vehicles will flow Monday morning. But that was before the statement today from the White House. So Michigan and Windsor may have to wait a little longer for the strange politics of 2026 to work themselves out. Omar?
1: All right, Graham, thank you. The U.S. has launched retaliatory strikes on Iran after a military helicopter was shot down. The U.S. says it carried out what it calls self-defense strikes. The American Army chopper was patrolling off the coast of Oman to prevent Iranian attacks on commercial ships. It was then hit by an Iranian drone and crashed near the Strait of Hormuz. The two American pilots survived the impact after a rescue by an unmanned sea drone. Violence broke out in Belfast in Northern Ireland after a knife attack sparked anti-immigration protests. Masked men set multiple vehicles, including a police car, on fire. A family had to be rescued from their burning home. Tensions rose after a stabbing attack yesterday left a man with serious injuries. A 30-year-old Sudanese man has been charged with attempted murder. Tributes are pouring in for an Ontario provincial police officer killed in the line of duty. Police say Constable Tarun Bali died this afternoon after being seriously injured during an investigation in Hearst in Northern Ontario. One person is in custody. In a post, the OPP's commissioner wrote that Bali's, quote, courage and commitment to others will never be forgotten. Bali was 29 years old, with 2.5 years of service and deployed with the James Bay Detachment. A heartbreaking vigil tonight in Montreal, where a bouncy castle accident killed a 3-year-old girl. CTV's Quebec Bureau Chief Geneviève Beauchemin spoke with her father.
4: Close friends and strangers, children and grandparents gathered for a vigil in the park at the very spot where 3-year-old Ava last played in a bouncy castle. Her dad, Nuka Ciampini, asked the hundreds of mourners to wear bright colors.
11: She was so bright herself and, you know, so joyful and just enjoyed everything about life.
4: The family also urged this tight-knit community where Ava's dad is a beloved hockey coach to bring memories, smiles, and love.
12: Little angel.
4: Among those wiping tears, local firefighters, first responders, and others who were here in this park that very day, May 31st. The day after Ava's third birthday, the day she was playing in a bouncy castle at a community event, a sudden windstorm picked up the inflatable structure, threw it in the air, injuring 11 people. Ava died the next day. An investigation is underway. Many ask whether bouncy castles should be banned, whether safety precautions or weather warnings were ignored. But this night, said her family, was about Ava, her light, her spirit. Here they call her our little superhero. That's her grandmother wearing the cape. Her family donated her organs to save 4 other lives.
11: It was her last act of life. She gets to live on through others.
4: The community has rallied around the family. Friends from a landscaping company prepared the memorial for the vigil. A GoFundMe page has raised about $500,000. The messages, said her dad, are hugs from afar.
13: She was the joy of our lives. Keep her in your thoughts and prayers and keep us all strong. We thank everybody for being here.
4: In this moment, a community's hug up close. Geneviève Beauchemin, CTV News, Montreal.
1: So devastating. Ottawa is expected to join countries like Australia and France to ban social media for kids under 16. It's part of an online safety bill that will be introduced as early as tomorrow. CTV's senior correspondent Judy Trin on the plan and the early concerns.
14: Like for me, Snapchat is one of my main sources of communication.
15: Every student on this grade 8 school field trip spends hours on their phone daily. Most give a social media ban for kids under 16 a failing grade.
16: If you do ban it, I feel like they definitely find much more unsafe ways to get around it. That would just be more harmful to the kids.
17: It's like a way for them to communicate and like get friends other than like friends at school and like kind of be out in the public more.
15: But the culture minister is expected to table a new digital safety bill on Wednesday.
18: We will take all reasonable measures to make sure kids are safe in this country. I think it's obvious why it's a priority. Kids are dying.
15: A federal digital regulator would be appointed to set safety standards. In addition to the age limit, social media companies would be required to remove child sexual abuse material and reduce exposure to content that encourages children to hurt themselves. But experts worry the bill could backfire.
19: implementing a ban is enormously difficult. It costs a lot of resources, requires a lot on the enforcement front, etc.
15: There's concern that age verification could violate privacy.
20: We're going to take a really good look at this. We're going to talk to stakeholders.
15: But this teacher supports a ban.
21: I just feel like kids need a little bit more guidance and restriction at this age. They're at a pivotal time in their life when they are forming rights and wrongs, and I just feel like it opens up Pandora's box.
15: The Liberals have been trying to pass online harms legislation for more than 7 years. They now have a majority government, but there isn't enough time to pass the bill before Parliament breaks for the summer. Omar.
1: All right, Judy, thank you. Ontario's premier is on a trade mission south of the border, but his latest pitch may have fallen short with at least one billionaire businessman. CTV's Abigail Beeman reports from Washington.
22: What's the pitch?
10: Well, the pitch is building Fortress North America.
23: Ontario Premier Doug Ford takes to American airwaves again.
10: What is Fortress North America?
24: Well, Fortress North America is about encouraging people to invest more in both countries.
23: Selling not just his province, but his new plan that highlights the benefits of the Free Trade Pact ahead of the July 1st deadline. Echoing Canada-U.S. Trade Minister Dominic LeBlanc, Ford says he's optimistic about a deal, and he downplayed a cancelled reception with American billionaire Ross Perot Jr.
24: We have been jammed meeting everyone down here. They rolled out the red carpet for us. They treat us so well.
23: A ban on American booze is a major irritant for the Trump administration. Ford said he'll back off if there's a trade deal.
24: I just want to get this deal done, and then we'll put that booze back on the shelves, and we welcome everyone. Maybe we'll have a little drink of Kentucky bourbon or something in Ontario.
23: But the premier has also been a lightning rod.
25: America's jobs and growth are at stake.
23: With the U.S. president calling off trade talks after this Ontario ad. Ford said he had a positive chat with LeBlanc ahead of his trip. Other ministers displayed a united front.
22: You know, it's always good to have Team Canada talking about the benefit of their relationship.
26: Tariffs are really, really hurting a lot of Ontarians and a lot of Canadians. And I think it's important that we talk to American leaders across, across the U.S. I'll be going to the U.S. this summer. There will be many of us that will be going.
27: Premier Ford has taken a very positive approach, almost conciliatory, compared.

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1: Former Supreme Court Justice Louise Arbour has been sworn in as Canada's next Governor General. Arbour is Canada's 31st Governor General. This is King Charles's first appointment to Canada since he took the throne in 2022.
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10: With all the excitement building over the World Cup, some people are wondering about safety concerns on the pitch for children. CTV's John Venevelli Rao on the calls to ban heading the ball for kids.
11: Here's how to head the ball.
12: A staple of the game, heading allows a player to redirect the ball instead of using their feet and is traditionally learned at a young age.
13: So where's your dad?
14: My dad's right there.
12: But after what happened to her father, Georgia Riznita would like to see it banned for kids.
14: It's up to us to protect the next generation.
12: Marinel Riznita played soccer starting in Romania at age 5 and later competed with teams in Italy and Toronto.
14: He lit up when he was on the field. He was built for it.
12: As a midfielder, heading like this was part of his game. At age 57, though, he suffered the first of 3 strokes followed by dementia. And when he died last year, Georgia donated his brain to the Canadian Concussion Center. An autopsy confirmed the presence of what she long suspected, the degenerative brain disease, CTE, which has been linked to repeated minor head impacts.
14: I decided to donate his brain because I think that we need to realize that CTE is just not massive blow impact. It's repetitive, and it's like death by a thousand paper cuts.
12: A decade ago, America's Soccer Federation banned heading for kids 10 and under. Much of the UK has also barred such kids from headers during practice. Soccer Canada has also issued guidelines stating for kids under 11, heading should not be introduced in training sessions. But concussion advocate Tim Fleiser thinks there should be a ban and has 3 kids who play soccer.
15: In my 10-year-old soccer game the other day, I counted almost 20 headers. So it is happening, and it's happening in games.
12: Since the human brain doesn't fully develop until well into adulthood, experts say repeated blows to the head are particularly concerning for kids.
16: That repetitive head impact might have long-lasting effects, which makes us worried.
14: So this is him in Canada.
12: It's been a year this week since Georgia's father passed away.
14: I wanted, you know, his legacy to be to help with the research on CTE and to help the next generation.
12: Meanwhile, advocates for a stricter policy say Canada Soccer has committed to meeting with them after the World Cup. John Venevelli Rao, CTV News, Toronto.
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15: Once the Gordie Howe Bridge is open for business, several sectors will benefit from the ease of crossing back and forth across the bridge, including truckers carrying Canadian goods. Here's CTV's Adrian Gobriel.
16: Spanning 2.5 kilometers across the banks of the Detroit River, the new Gordie Howe Bridge has sat idle. That is about to change.
17: It's been 25 years in the making. I am happy to hear this.
16: The old Ambassador Bridge has been the busiest along the Canada-U.S. border for years. More than $390 million in trade traverses the route each day, representing 26% of Canada's exports and 33% of all imports by road. Here inside CSA Transportation, freight is moved into hundreds of big rigs that cross into the United States every day with increasing difficulty.
18: It's expensive, really, really, really long lineups, so it's caused delays in moving freight cross-border.
16: How important is another border crossing, another bridge for your industry?
18: Trucks that are crossing the border, it won't be as long waits. It'll be cost-effective for them, and if it's more cost-effective for them, then that passes on to the consumer.
16: Detroit and Windsor, Ontario have been bound by two automotive economies.
19: There's $100 million worth of auto parts that goes across that bridge in either direction every single day.
16: The president of Canada's Auto Parts Manufacturing Association shares his belief that the new bridge will remove a bottleneck at the border with more direct routes to market.
19: The route to this bridge is in from a highway, out to a highway. Anytime you can improve those processes in public infrastructure, you're winning.
16: For the mayor of Canada's automotive capital, the pending opening is a victory years in the making.
17: Being able to have certainty in crossing the border is imperative for this auto industry and parts sector to work seamlessly. It's going to be great for commerce, great for community.
16: The consensus among multiple industry leaders we spoke with is that shorter wait times at the border and cheaper tolls should deliver savings for Canadians. Adrian Gobriel, CTV News, Toronto.
15: Still ahead, how a boy from Ivory Coast became one of Canada's biggest stars.
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0: On the next Andrew Carter Morning Show, we'll tell you how one university professor is trying to keep his students from using AI to cheat. Before 7 o'clock, tickets to Evanescence coming to Montreal on the 30th of June. And the big three between 7 and 8, John Moore at 7:20, Tom Mulcair at 7:40, and Dr. Mitch Shulman with a medical minute at 7:50. 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
15: With just 3 days to go until Canada's first World Cup match in Toronto, midfielder Ismaël Koné has come a long way. Born in the West African country of Ivory Coast and raised in Montreal, the 23-year-old found his footing on the pitch. I spoke to him about how soccer and family keep him grounded in life's biggest moments. Ismaël Koné is a powerhouse on the pitch. Born in Ivory Coast, he came to Montreal when he was just seven, a time of massive change for a young boy who looked at soccer as a comforting constant.
23: My dad played professionally in back home. My mom played when she could. All my uncles played from both sides, so I picked up a ball as soon as I can. So I just remember like it was bringing me so much joy.
15: Though the move was a major transition.
24: You were quite young, but what do you remember about that time?
23: I never experienced cold before, so and loneliness, so it was very difficult. I remember being not the easiest child to my mom because I just didn't understand why she would make that choice. At the time, I didn't understand that there was new opportunities coming to this country. Today, I'm able to look back and say I'm so thankful to my mom that she made this choice because it gave me so much chances to be where I am today.
15: A rising young star in the midfield, he earned a deal with CF Montreal in 2021.
25: Arriving there, Koné on his debut!
15: And a year later was on the squad for Canada for the 2022 World Cup in Qatar, appearing in all three matches. He then played in Europe, first with Watford in England, and then to Olympique Marseille in 2024, which at the time was one of the biggest transfers for a Canadian player. But it was challenging because he got limited minutes. It's also where this video showing Koné in a heated exchange with the head coach made headlines, because clubs rarely release video of internal conflict, especially with younger players. It's also, Koné says, a place that helped him grow.
23: I think my approach of the game completely changed because of Marseille, because it's a way bigger club than where I was.
15: He remained in France, played for Rennes, and now plays for Sassuolo in Italy.
25: Ismaël Koné!
15: Through it all, helping his home country, Canada, deliver.
26: Koné! He sends Canada into the semi-finals of Copa America!
15: Including scoring the decisive penalty in a shootout win over Venezuela at the Copa America, which helped Canada reach the semi-finals.
1: It's the kind of success he wants to repeat. Among the lucky few who understand the magnitude of the moment, having already played on the biggest stage.
23: When we walk on the pitch, so I just looked around. It's like I just saw the banners walk off for 2022. It's like it really struck me, like we're at the World Cup. This is some great players, they never played the World Cup.
1: And now he gets to do it again in a matter of days on home soil.
15: And that's a snapshot of this Tuesday for all of us at CTV National News. Thank you for watching and good night.

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1: Roadwork around town here this evening. Ville Marie Tunnel westbound is closed. They are doing repaving. That continues up until 6 a.m. tomorrow morning. Southbound to Cary at the top. You're off on the surface road as well. The expressway is closed. Met eastbound, we are looking at some roadwork through the Lackady Circle. Southbound 25 for the outbound La Fontaine. Busy through the roadwork. Eastbound TCAN here just after Ray Lawson. We are looking at some roadwork in that area. It is a busy go on the approach to the Pont Charles de Gaulle as well. 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Marty Lamar, CJAD 800 Traffic Center.
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3: Good evening. There was a strong show of support for the family of little Ava Ciampini tonight. Hundreds of people gathered in Park Willette in LaSalle to hold a vigil for the three-year-old girl. She died just over a week ago after a strong wind blew an inflatable castle into the air while she and others were playing inside. Here's Angela McKenzie.
4: In Park Willette, people of all ages are taking time to drop off toys and flowers at a memorial for Ava Ciampini. Hundreds are gathered here for a vigil to honor the three-year-old's life that was taken all too soon. Many are wearing the bright colors her family says she loved so much.
5: She was so bright herself and, you know, so joyful and just enjoyed everything about life.
4: Her father, Luca Ciampini, calls Ava a superhero. At a church event in this very park just over a week ago, Ava was playing in an inflatable castle when a sudden windstorm blew the structure into the air while Ava was inside. She was one of 11 people injured that day. She did not survive. The Ciampini family is well known in LaSalle. A fundraising campaign to help them has so far raised more than $475,000. But it's the quiet presence, the touching notes, that Ava's father holds most dear.
5: You know, everyone's grieving with us. It's just like a hug from afar, and knowing that they, you know, they're there right behind us. Anything we need, and all the support they've given us, and the kind words and all the messages has just, you know, helped us through this really tough time and this tough chapter of life. So it really means a lot.
4: Many here are the Ciampini's friends and relatives.
6: Let them know that we're there if they need us, anybody. You can see the community come together. It's just beautiful. We never had a tragedy like this in our community. This is just, it's heartbreaking. It is very, very heartbreaking.
4: Others felt compelled to be here, a show of support for a family they've never met.
7: I heard that she was an organ donor, and it just brought me back to 3 years ago. My daughter was also an organ donor. She saved 5 lives. I don't know them. I just felt called to come here and just be here and be present and just give them so much love.
4: A love that showed up through hundreds of people.
8: I really appreciate all the love and support from everybody through these difficult times. Thank you. Thank you.
5: Smiling down on us and keeping us strong and you know, making sure we're taking care of ourselves and our little guy. But right now we're just there thinking of her and nothing else.
4: Angela McKenzie, CTV News.
3: A cyclist was hit by a vehicle near Notre Dame and Davidson this afternoon. The cyclist, a 30-year-old man, was then hit by a second vehicle and is now in critical condition. The two drivers were not injured and will be questioned by police. A 9-year-old boy from Pancor, Quebec, has launched a petition to increase safety for school children in his community. And it's made its way all the way to the National Assembly. Here's Anastasia Dextry.
9: École Notre-Dame-de-Lorette in Pancourt, Quebec, is home to roughly 450 students, including Alexander Massey.
10: I'm straight.
9: At 9 years old, he's tackling what he says is a big issue. It comes up every day on his walk to school.
10: A lot of cars go really fast. They don't park at the same place, at a good place. Once in winter, there was a car that got, like, super fast, and it was drifting.
9: Massey and his mom, Annie-Claude Desrosiers, say there have been several road safety issues in the area, particularly near the intersection of Lucier Avenue and Cardinal Léger Boulevard. The boulevard is a two-way street. It has a bike path, but no sidewalk.
11: December 23rd, there is a young children that have been hit by a car. So, you know, it's a real problem for Pancourt.
9: This, despite speed bumps, no parking signs, and signals indicating a clear 30-kilometer zone. But residents say they need more.
11: I moved here about 20 years ago. They have added some safety measures, although I think more work can be improved.
12: Because of not enough bus pathway, our children sometimes walk in the streets.
9: That's why Massey is taking what started as a school project all the way to the top. He's petitioning for measures including safer infrastructure near schools, more radars, and crossing guards. And after a five-month campaign, he's caught the attention of politicians, including MNA Marie-Claude Nicole.
13: There's a lot of things to do, and he's got a lot of solutions. So we will try to work with the city, work with the police, work with the work with the school also. So, but I'm sure we can do something for sure.
9: A worthwhile battle for Massey as he advocates for other students and shows that age is no roadblock to being heard. Anna Sazdek-Strain, CTV News.
3: And another petition was also deposited in the National Assembly today to keep Villa Maria High School on its current grounds in NDG. Along with the mayor of Côte de Neige NDG, the MNA for Notre-Dame-de-Grâce, Desiree McGraw, is asking for the National Assembly to make best efforts to keep the school where it has been for almost 175 years. McGraw is a graduate of the school and believes that the public interest of students, teachers, and the neighborhood would be best served by keeping the school on its current domain.
14: To be clear, the congregation is absolutely within its rights to sell. That's within their rights. We would like it that the sale to take place in a way that it allows Villa Maria to have a fighting chance at staying. And right now, the way that it's being sold after Villa Maria's lease ends is essentially a death sentence in its current location.
3: And the board of Villa Maria School and the congregation are to make a decision very soon. Well, there was a fatal fire overnight in St. Leonard, and police were called to an apartment building on Davia Street at around 1:30 this morning. A 73-year-old man was declared dead on the scene. The cause of the fire is unknown. And people are being told to stop taking fresh water for granted more and more. After the city of Montreal, suburban cities are now also calling for even more drastic measures to cut back on how much water we use. Here's Stéphane Giroux.
15: In one of Montérégie's biggest cities, watering your lawn in the summer is now a thing of the past. Saint-Hyacinthe is banning it from June to September.
16: Non, en 2026, on peut plus faire ça.
15: We can't do this anymore in 2026, even if we have a lot of water in Quebec, explains the mayor. The Yamaska River crosses the town. One of Saint-Hyacinthe's main problems is that its water filtration plant is running at near capacity. They want to expand it, but that will take at least 10 years to even get the project off the ground. In the meantime, the city says it has no choice but to tell people to cut down on consumption. The city says citizens are encouraged to adopt new methods to preserve their lawn and water.
16: On dit aux gens, coupez pas votre gazon trop court.
15: We're telling people not to cut the grass too short to preserve its humidity, he says. This local resident says he's willing to sacrifice his spotless lawn. In the grand scheme of things, I guess a green lawn isn't a priority, says the homeowner. Environmentalists say Saint-Hyacinthe is doing the right thing.
17: We should have taken that step a while back.
15: Canada, she says, has a lot of water, but it doesn't mean everyone has access to it.
17: It's true, factually, that we have 10% of the world fresh water, but 90% of the Canadian population is on the U.S. border or on the Saint Laurent River. So people are not where most of that water is.
15: Many other cities are increasingly following Saint-Hyacinthe's lead. Its mayor suspects this will soon turn into a trend.
16: Je pense que dans
15: Within 5 or 10 years, I wouldn't be surprised if watering the lawn in the summer is banned everywhere, he says. Stéphane Giroux, CTV News, Saint-Hyacinthe.
3: Several health centers and clinics north of Montreal were left crippled yesterday. Appointments canceled and people told to stay away from a Laval ER. And there are questions about why there was no backup. Here's Matt Grillo.
18: The computer and phone outages were resolved early this morning, but they did last for hours. The three health authorities affected were in Laval, the Lanaudière, and the Laurentians. The Lanaudière Health Authority says the problem was caused by a fiber optic cable that was cut. In Laval, the outage lasted approximately 13 hours. Blood tests, vaccinations, and screenings at Laval testing centers remained canceled until noon Tuesday. And on Monday, people were asked to avoid the Cité de la Santé hospital emergency room unless their condition required immediate help. In a statement, telecommunications company TELUS said a road incident that occurred on June 8th caused an interruption of telecommunications services in the region. Our team worked hard to restore service as quickly as possible. Despite the complexity of the work and the busy site of the incident, services were back up and running yesterday evening.
19: They should have at least have a secondary link that would have just accomplished continuity of exchange of information while the repair is ongoing.
18: Cybersecurity expert Steve Waterhouse says with Quebec making a digital shift in healthcare, backup options are essential.
19: Since everybody's migrating to that digital way of life, well, the digital way has to be ensured and has to always be available, whatever by whatever means necessary.
18: Despite the situation having been resolved as of 1:15 this morning, Santé Quebec says there could be certain slowdowns throughout the day. Matt Grillo, CTV News, Laval.
3: The Parti Québécois is opposed to the idea of a high-speed rail line between Toronto and Quebec City, and it says it would withdraw Quebec from the project if it forms the next government. Olivia O'Malley explains.
20: Quebec City would be one of the stops in the federal government's high-speed rail project. Politicians here are in a united front against the PQ's opposition to it.
21: It's a nonsense.
22: It's not a good thing to send the message that we want to stop this project.
20: The PQ is threatening to withdraw Quebec from the project if elected this fall. The Aalto project is still in the design phase. The proposed high-speed rail line would connect Toronto to Montreal in 3 hours and Montreal to Quebec City in about an hour and a half.
23: It's not our priority. It's not the priority we should have at this point in time in 2026.
20: Based on a Bloc Québécois estimation, the PQ says the Quebec portion of the line could potentially cost $40 billion. Instead, it's asking Ottawa to give that money to invest in infrastructure here.
23: That amount of money we need for other priorities, which are maintaining our buildings and roads and hospitals.
20: Aalto estimates the project will cost between $60 and $90 billion total. Some experts believe this is unrealistic. But Quebec politicians say what's really unrealistic is the fact the PQ believes this money will still exist without the train.
24: For them to say Quebec is entitled to $40 billion, it's not a reasonable number by any means. It's not a proven number by any means. And if the project doesn't go ahead in Quebec, it doesn't go ahead, period. There is no high-speed project between Toronto and Windsor.
20: In Ottawa,
25: le Québec met pas d'argent.
20: Federal Industry Minister Mélanie Joly reiterated that Ontario and Quebec don't have to contribute a single penny to the project and praised the project's qualities, including the creation of 50,000 jobs. The PQ says it has not consulted the mayors of Quebec's major cities who have all expressed interest in the project. Montreal's mayor says Quebec must be able to pursue an ambitious vision for the future while continuing to invest in the infrastructure that citizens rely on every day. However, despite the unanimous opposition to the PQ, the train can be pulled off the tracks without the support of the next Quebec government. Olivia O'Malley, CTV News, Quebec City.
3: Rabies is spreading among raccoons in southern Quebec, and a vaccination campaign is now underway. Officials are targeting the Montérégie and Eastern Townships, where most of the rabies cases have been reported. People are being asked to report aggressive or odd behaviors in raccoons, foxes, or skunks, and they're also advising people to stay away from any animals in the wild.
0: So far in 2026, we have 71 cases of raccoon rabies that are confirmed in the raccoon population. And those cases are in Estrie and Montérégie region. And some cases are quite close to the like South Shore of the Montreal area. So there's a case in Mont-Saint-Hilaire, as well as Saint-Jean-sur-Richelieu on the west side of the Richelieu River. So that's quite concerning for us, considering we don't want rabies to hit the highly populated areas of the Montreal South Shore as well as Montreal Island.
3: And people who might be injured by a wild animal are being advised to call 811 immediately and wash the wound area for 10 to 15 minutes. There's a debate underway now about whether or not it should become illegal to insult a police officer. Similar bylaws do exist in other Quebec cities, and the Montreal Police Brotherhood has been calling on Montreal to follow suit. The police union commissioned a poll after a video showed a man verbally abusing a young female officer went viral in March. A large percentage of Montrealers, 85%, found the video unacceptable, and 70% supported the idea of making insults an offense. In an interview with CJD 800 this morning, Mayor Soraya Martinez-Brada said she plans to discuss the possibility of a bylaw with the Brotherhood.
1: The issue will always be, what's your definition of an insult? And how are you going to make sure that because you get a ticket and you get mad to the police officer that give you a ticket, that you tell him the F word and then you have another ticket? Like, what's the definition of the insult? And what we saw was the extreme of that, of what happened. And of course, we all denounced it. Now, how do we make sure that we put a bylaw that will not be contested in court?
3: And racial profiling activists have also expressed concern about how such a bylaw might be abused. Well, Montreal's Bixies are getting a summer makeover. Local artists have painted some of the bikes to create art in motion. Here's Christine Long.
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2: Contributing artist Gabor Bata usually paints on flat surfaces.
26: Figure out every nook and cranny on this thing.
2: The shape of the bike inspired him to add hidden doodles and cartoonish characters.
26: Just to be as loud and as vibrant as possible when it's zooming past.
2: Hoping to encourage even more people to rent a ride. Christine Long, CTV News.
3: And still to come, Serena Williams makes a comeback with the help of a Montrealer.
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3: It is another honor for Marie-Philippe Poulin. Time magazine has chosen the captain of the Montreal Victoire and Team Canada at the Olympics as one of the 100 most influential people in sports in 2026. Poulin was recognized in the icons category alongside American skier Michaela Schifrin and basketball phenom Caitlin Clark. The list was topped by LeBron James, Hillary Knight, and Lionel Messi. And speaking of icons, Serena Williams won her comeback match today with some Canadian help. Williams won her opening doubles match at Queen's Club in London, and her partner was 19-year-old Victoria Mboko. Williams showed she still has a lot of power, with service winners reaching 120 miles per hour. Williams is now 44, and this was her first professional match since the 2022 U.S. Open.
5: And Serena, why now? Why here? What is to come?
8: I mean, I don't know. Just I had nothing better to do. I got tired of sitting at home. My kids are out of school for the summer, so why not?
5: There's 25 years between you two. Just, I'm so sorry. Yeah, but you're still crushing it. Just how special is that for you in your young career?
8: Well, first of all, I feel very honored to play with you, Serena. I mean, it's such a privilege to play. It's such a privilege to play beside you, and you know, I had a lot of fun. If anything, you know, we really did that out there. So I'm so happy to be playing beside you, and we're going for more.
3: What a great pairing! And Williams and Mboko will play Laval's Leila Fernandez and her partner Laura Sigmund on Thursday. Well, a new national report says that chronic pain among women, and especially women veterans, needs to be addressed immediately. Here's Pauline Chan.
9: Hélène Lasalaire never experienced chronic pain during her 26 years with the military, but she did after.
10: Injuries in Afghanistan also. I had like a traumatic birth also. So a lot of things contributed to that. It's not only one thing.
9: And while Canada's military health care is comprehensive, she says the civilian system is fragmented and challenging for chronic pain, even for a military veteran. Dalhousie Professor Alice Akins was a physiotherapist with the Canadian Armed Forces.
11: About 22% of Canadian women experienced chronic pain, but about 50% of Canadian women veterans experience chronic pain.
9: And she calls last April's report pivotal.
11: Women have been underrepresented in health research for far too long, and also women veterans have been underrepresented even in veteran health research.
9: The authors are calling for a coordinated pan-Canadian plan to address gaps in care, policies, and research into chronic pain.
10: So I had to go to one clinic, for example, for the physio, another one for chiro, another one for kinesiology.
9: The report calls for more one-stop shops to provide treatments more efficiently. And Akin says while the gathering of data for women and women veterans is somewhat recent, a plan to collect and organize pain data will ensure the best care is offered to women and women veterans. Pauline Chan, CTV News.
3: And still to come, they're painting the town on the main.
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37: He dominated today's forecast. We will lose the sunshine tomorrow, but keep the humidity. Today's daytime high was 29 degrees, feeling like 34 at times, and typically this time of year we'd be at 23. So certainly a hot one, and that's going to continue tomorrow. Overnight, we are seeing increasing clouds in the early morning hours, and then into the early morning, once again, we are seeing a system that is bringing some spotty showers to start as early as 8 a.m., and then throughout the day, we are going to be looking at periods of rain. And into the afternoon, we do have a risk of a thunderstorm. That is what the yellow and red is on your screen. So that is something to be prepared for tomorrow afternoon and evening. We hold on to the showers until about midnight. We still are looking at a few showers, but that system does push eastwards. And Thursday morning, it is in the vicinity, but it looks like it is sitting east to Montreal. And we start the day off with cloudy skies. We are expecting those clouds to clear on Thursday later in the day. So we will hopefully see some sunshine. That's what it's looking like today. Now, overnight, our low is 17 degrees. This is on the warmer side. We will see increasing clouds. And then tomorrow, we start the morning off at 19 with that rain early on and into the afternoon. We do have that risk of a thunderstorm. When everything is said and done, we could see around 12 millimeters of rain. And this 26 degrees is going to feel like 34. Now, we are we're seeing the heat and the humidity continue in the coming days as well. On Thursday, we have a high of 29, feeling like 36. We'll start the day off with cloudy skies, as I said, but sunshine should make an appearance. Friday, there's also a risk of a thunderstorm in the afternoon. High of 31, feeling like 39. Right now, that's looking like the warmest day that we have this week. Saturday brings the sunshine, 28 degrees, feeling like 31, 24, and some rain on Sunday, and it'll feel like 28. And that day, we're estimating 7 millimeters of rain, 4 millimeters of rain on Monday in the afternoon. So for the most part, we should see a mix of sun and clouds. And our temperatures will return to seasonal, 22 on Monday, 21 on Tuesday. And right now, there's a slight chance of some showers. But when everything is said and done, all this rain that we're seeing is actually really good for the gardens and for the grass, because with all the extreme heat and humidity, they're certainly going to need it.
3: Well, as Lauren showed us earlier, Montreal's Open Air Museum is back again with the Mural Festival. This is the 14th edition of the festival. Artists from around the world are now on Saint-Laurent Boulevard, creating murals that showcase urban art at its best. You can take in the live art battles along with live music until June 14th. And the art you see created here will last for years to come.
0: Montreal has a very alive graffiti scene, a very alive street art scene, so we just wanted to give it a boost and create a platform for our artists here.
3: And the Mural Festival runs every day on the Main from 11 a.m. to 11 p.m. And finally tonight, Quebec's premier and many others are mourning the loss of an acclaimed Quebecois actress. Sophie Fauché was a popular figure in Quebec theatre, television and film. She also was familiar to many children as the French voice of the narrator in the popular children's animation series Caillou. Premier Christine Fréchette posted, "She left a lasting impression on our collective imagination." Fauché died today at age 68. And that wraps it up for us tonight. Thanks for staying up late with us. We'll see you tomorrow.
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2: Tom Mulcair.
5: Hey, good morning, Andrew.
2: What was your first summer job as an MNA?
5: My first real summer job was at a clothing company in the Chemada District on Mayer. Yeah. It's called Skirt Togs, and it was $1.25 an hour. Nice. The working day was from 8 a.m. to 6 p.m.
2: Oh, God. Oh, God.
5: And we had a half an hour for lunch and two 15-minute breaks. So 9 hours of work a day, 5 days a week. Oh. And you know what? The net pay was like $48 because I got my pay and I said, well, I'm making $1.25. Where did the money go? And I've learned about things like deductions from that source. So there you go. Yes. I was 14 and it was a very hot factory.
2: No kidding. Former Prime Minister Jean Chrétien came out yesterday and said something in the context of, they were killing time, I guess, before the Governor General's ceremony. And he was there as a sort of a color commentator. And he said something about the Alberta separation movement question ahead of the October vote that was pure and simple common sense and the obvious, yet this is enough to make headlines, right?
5: It is. So he's essentially said something quite true, as you say, and matter of fact, as he has a knack for doing. He says it's not a real referendum. What he meant, of course, was that this vote is not about separation. It's about whether or not you like Canada, and if you don't, then you can ask for a referendum on sovereignty. So he's right on the basics of it. But I also believe firmly that we're really starting to play with fire when you go from province to province with a grievance and you say, well, if I don't get what I want, then I'm going to leave. You know, it sounds like adolescents telling their parents they're going to run away, but they still want to come back and use the car and wash their laundry at home. And so I'll put that together with something very positive that happened on the Alberta front yesterday. It was official opposition leader Pierre Poilievre going to his home province, which is now the province that he represents in the House of Commons, because, of course, he lost his Ontario seat at the last election. And he came out four square against playing this game of asking for a referendum on sovereignty, came out four square in favor of Canadian unity. And I think it was a very wise move on his part. There are sometimes roles for people in the opposition in a big moment like this. Recall Jean Charest, then the leader of a caucus of two people, him and Elsie Wayne, and showing up on the stages, because he did many events of the 1995 referendum. And when he took out his passport, sure, there was a stunt aspect to it, but it had one really important effect. It reminded people that this was a real discussion about real things that could happen. Andrew, you went through it. Jacques Parizeau saying, we're going to keep the Canadian dollar. Of course you're going to stay Canadian citizens. You're going to keep your Canadian passport. And we're going to keep all the trade deals that Canada has signed. And it was that sort of magic thinking that was pervading. People were really upset about the failure of Meech and Charlottetown. And they were ready to jump off a cliff together. And Chavez pulling out his passport was one concrete thing that people could see and think about and say, hold on. Parizeau has no right to tell me I'm going to keep my Canadian passport. He won't control that if Quebec separates. And I honestly believe that that had a telling role. For Pierre Poilievre, you know, the ultimate slayer of the federal government, to come out, but he is in Ottawa, to come out and say, no, we can say what we don't like about the way provinces like Alberta are treated by Ottawa, and we can try to fix that. And he went into some stuff that was a bit partisan. That might have been a bit of a mistake. He just distracted from a really good idea and a good speech. But overall, Poilievre did himself and his party well. The Conservatives now have a leader who appears more prime ministerial than I've ever seen him after that event yesterday.
2: Okay, so... Yeah, the event yesterday being the swearing in of our new Governor General, 31st Governor General of this country, Louise Arbour, which, you know, when the attention is no longer on whether or not she speaks Canada's official languages, it'll now be on the office of the Governor General. Now, explain to us, as in our constitutional monarchy, why we have to have a Governor General before people start complaining about this.
5: Well, they can complain because the ones who used to be governor general still get stipends and money and expenses, and it gets really high. And you're not even allowed to look at it as a taxpayer. I think we should be allowed to see it, who gets that money and how much they're spending on what. But I digress. The role is essentially one of representing the crown here in Canada, because we tend to forget at the 2010 Olympics in Vancouver, it was Michaëlle Jean sitting there with all of the other heads of state, because she was the head of state for Canada, and Stephen Harper, who had worked like crazy to get, you know, a really good Winter Olympics in Vancouver, was a little bit on the sidelines. And so we tend to forget that even though it's ceremonial, it's the job. She's really got the job of the head of state of Canada connected to the crown. Now, we are a parliamentary democracy. We do have a monarchy, and the representative of that monarchy is the Governor General. She's the only person who can take a law voted upon by the House of Commons and the Senate and make it have force and effect, because without her signature, it doesn't exist. So some parts of what I've just said sound strange when you think about, you know, a royal family where people get the job simply by, you know, where they're born and into what family. But you know what, Andrew, if you, overall, you look at the countries that are parliamentary democracies, or, you know, systems like the Westminster system. So you wind up with a monarchy. But look at the countries that you're talking about. You're talking about Sweden and Denmark and the Netherlands and Belgium and, yes, Great Britain. And then, you know, the spin-offs like Canada, Australia, and New Zealand. Not doing too bad in terms of standard of living and peace and order and good government and the ability for people to get ahead and have a rules-based society. So we can say that, you know, a monarchy doesn't work in theory, but it seems to work in fact, because a lot of those countries are quite successful.
2: Okay. Every time I hear something about Cuba, I feel really, really sorry for the people who are there.
5: Yes, right, good now. For you. So I share that. Yeah.
2: So, you know, what's happening in Cuba? How bad is it getting? And what's going to be done about this?
5: Well, the most basic thing in a modern society is to have the ability to have fuel to make anything work, whether it's the farming equipment to go get the cane sugar and bring it to market, or anything else that they could produce there to have a little bit of cash. The Americans have cut off any company that was dealing directly with the Cuban government. So that meant that the company that was providing Visa and MasterCard services stopped doing that last Saturday, which means essentially that a tourist there can't use their credit cards, and they're going to be supposedly buying with American or Canadian cash some of these convertible pesos of Cuba to try to get around. Most of the airlines have simply stopped flying because of the fuel shortage. They can't be guaranteed jet fuel. So that's a bit of a problem.
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1: The FIFA World Cup kicks off when Mexico hosts South Africa Thursday at 3. And Canada hits the pitch against Bosnia and Herzegovina Friday at 3. 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

0: Didn't Montreal just bring home the inaugural Professional Women's Hockey League Cup? Yeah, hockey. Well, soccer, it's been long-standing, women's involvement in soccer, but even things like boxing, and in some places, football is big among women. The question arises, how do the companies who make this gear needed for those sports make the stuff that they're selling to women? Do they just size down what is good for men and what has been proven to be performance maximizing for men? We are welcoming to CJD now Ina Miller. She is a postdoctoral fellow at Simon Fraser University's Run Lab. Welcome to CJD.
1: Hello, nice to meet you.
0: And thank you for joining us. How did you come by your interest in women in sports and then specifically about the gear that they use?
1: I always have been a female athlete myself, even though before I was starting this research, I never really thought about it that much. I got like this postdoc at SFU to investigate breast biomechanics in physically active women. And as soon as I started to read like more literature, I basically realized that we're lacking so much information just in general about like the women and when they are like engaging in physical activity. And then I started to think like further and like more in my research lab. There's a lot of research on shoes. And from that, it was like, okay, there's a gap here. And the issue is that basically all the molds and the shoe lasts and everything design wise is based on male, like data sets or whatever. And then they just make it smaller and pink it, you know, like make it more girly. And then, oh, it will be good for female athletes. But then if you dig deeper, like there's lots of issues arising, such as anatomy, physiology, that is not entirely the same between men and women. And that's where this piece came from.
0: Can you give us one specific detail about how a piece of equipment that was just sized down from the men's version doesn't suit women because of general female physiology?
1: Yeah, so for example, the shoes, so any trainer, like a daily running shoe, is just based on like one specific last or shoe mold. And women have different feet. So they have higher and stiffer arches, but they also have like a narrower heel. So you can only imagine when you start moving, like your heel, for example, will move more in that cup, and that will or could lead to injuries.
0: Yeah, so it's not, we're not talking just about comfort here. This is both a performance and a safety consideration for female athletes. If their stuff doesn't fit properly, it could be that they hurt themselves. And at the elite level, that can be career ending.
1: Exactly. And I think that's mostly the point I wanted to raise. But the issue is that with industry, like most of the data sets are based on men because of the female physiology and like the differences between like a natural menstrual cycle, premenopausal, postmenopausal, being on hormonal contraceptives, like that all changes the body. So it's an easy way out to say, oh, we are excluding female athletes. We're just focusing on the males. And then they use that database to produce women gear and women equipment, and I think that's the issue here.
0: Are there any companies out there that are doing the research to support female athletes, looking specifically at adapting their designs to the physiology of women? Any company that you think deserves a shout out for doing that?
1: There's multiple companies that are like arising in that female, like domain. And I mean, the company we work with is Hedos. It's a Vancouver based, company, and they're making just shoes for like running shoes for females. taking into account like the different anatomy. Other than that, I know there's some big brands that have been experimenting with them, but on the market, when you go on our website, like you don't see it specifically.
0: You'd think-

0: You'd think there'd be money in it. You'd think that these big companies sell so many shoes that, and their female clientele must be a big chunk of who they're selling to, that it would be worth their while to be able to say, we looked at female bodies and we have these designs specifically for your performance, your safety, your comfort. Is there no money in that?
1: That's a good question. I'm not sure entirely how it goes from like that business perspective, but I think the issue is that they have these big data sets that they have collected in-house that are mainly based on males, and to invest into collecting new data and going through all the steps of research, I think for an industry or from an industry perspective, I don't think it's worth their time because it just takes so long. Like research takes, I don't know how much longer, but at least like three times longer than doing it within the company. And I think that's the caveat.
0: I want to ask you about sports bras, because over the years, like many, many, many women, I have struggled to find one that is both comfortable and supportive enough, because the two often do not meet. Your own research in breast dynamics, I'm sure, plays into this. The different model, you know, you have the compression model of sports bra that basically just, and you know what, guys, if you can't handle this, like Jack Nicholson says, sorry. it just basically compresses the breasts into the chest wall. It holds them there. And then you've got the kind that have the underband that sometimes is so irritating and tight you can't tolerate it. Do you see anything on the horizon? What new research, is any new research pointing at a solution?
1: Yeah, I think the big issue here is that what comfort for you may not be comfort for me. And one specific sports bra, like where we almost need to look at a sports bra that's tailored to your specific anatomy, also your physical activity, because somebody who wears a sports bra to go for a light jog versus somebody who wants to do like a full soccer match, like their breasts have different needs. So we need a different sports bra. And I think the comfort aspect is super important, because if it's not comfort, like, or comfortable, like people won't buy the sports bra. But yeah, I think we have yet to find a solution that like actually what a measure of like the actual movement of the breast that captures that comfort together with the specific sports bra they're wearing. But yeah, it all ties down to there's like this product, and there's plenty of different variations of the specific product on the market, let alone like all the different brands. They all have different features, but maybe there's one bra out there that actually is comfortable and supportive for you, but you just haven't bought it, you know?
0: Yeah, and it's so expensive to experiment.
1: Yeah, that too.
0: and I'm you mentioned in your opinion piece, 7 out of 10 female athletes experience exercise-related breast pain. And yes. I've also seen other numbers showing that a substantial portion of young women end up abandoning their sports pursuits because of breast pain. And that means that they may never go back to sports because they haven't been able to find the proper bra that keeps them comfortable, provides the support, and isn't impossible or is so uncomfortable to wear it. That distresses me, that young women may be giving up on sports because they can't find the piece of equipment that is designed for them.
1: Yeah, unfortunately, yes, that's the truth, or at least that's what research is saying. I have sent out, like, I made a survey a couple months ago. I'm in the process of publishing that paper, but I found the same. But interestingly, I thought that when I looked at the different divisions of the type of athlete or like the volume of like their sport, as soon as they become elite or sub-elite and have a high number of hours of practice in a week, they actually report less discomfort. And I thought that was interesting too, because it almost feels to me like these athletes have normalized their pain, because when they were younger, they probably were playing that sport at a pretty high level as well before they were growing breasts. And then they just keep, like, they continue in their sport, become more early or just mature, and they grow breasts, but they never realize that breast pain is actually, like, such a big factor. Yeah.
0: Well, I can only say in a godspeed with your research in breast biomechanics, maybe it will lead to a breakthrough. On behalf of all women, we will thank you in advance for continuing your research. And and thank you for the interview today.
1: Yeah, of course. My pleasure.
0: Inna Mila is a postdoctoral fellow at Simon Fraser University's Run Lab.
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31: Yesterday, out in Alberta, in Calgary, in fact, the leader of the Federal Conservatives, Pierre Poilievre, kicked off essentially a formal Stay in Canada campaign with a speech delivered at the Downtown Legion to a number of people who had assembled. The speech was very heavy on the stay part, talked a lot about grievances that Albertans have, in particular with the federal government and federal Liberals. Here's a sample of what the leader of the Conservatives said.
32: We don't need a different country in Alberta. We need different government policies in Ottawa. The answer, therefore, for Albertans is not to pull away from our friends in other provinces, but to lock arms with them.
31: So how did the speech go down, and what kind of role could Mr. Poilievre play ahead of the fall referendum on the issue of separation in Alberta? Let's bring in the Daily Debrief panel.
33: The Daily Debrief.
31: Amy Ellerton is a principal at Kanaptis. Sharon Carr is a principal at Navigator and former deputy chief of staff to Finance Minister Bill Morneau. And Ajuda Melise rounds us out. She's a reporter covering the Canadian government for Bloomberg News. Hi, everybody. Happy Tuesday. Good to have you here. Thanks for making the time. Jamie, I'll start with you. This is the first federal leader, essentially, to deliver a speech like this in Alberta. What did you think of the speech itself?
0: I thought he needed to give it. I think a lot of people have rightly been saying, why isn't Pierre Poilievre being more vocal on this question even before the referendum question was announced by Premier Smith? And so I think he kind of was meeting that demand. I think on the speech itself, I don't think anyone who's followed Pierre Poilievre is going to be surprised by his message discipline and ultimately making it into a complaint about liberals in Ottawa and the federal government more broadly. But I do think it's great that you have a diversity of opinion engaged on the question in Alberta to make the case for Canada, and we'll see where this goes.
31: So I'm sort of fascinated by the debate, and this is we did this on our panel last night on Power Play, Sherrod, and I got a lot of emails kind of on either side of whether or not Mr. Poilievre should reemphasize, as he did to a certain degree in the speech, that the grievances with federal liberals are the culprit, in his view, of the separatist sentiment, or whether the speech should have avoided that altogether. What do you think?
1: I think it's hard to avoid it completely because there is a level of validity as to why Albertans are upset. Now, I do think that there's a way to do it without it further stoking the fires. And so I do think it was necessary for him to do the speech. He did kind of turn it into his own political agenda where it's like, essentially what he's saying is we don't need to separate. We just need a different government in Ottawa. So moving forward, though, I will say that part of what he has to acknowledge is that we are where we are right now with the MOU with Alberta because the government has operated differently in Ottawa, and they are trying to build that bridge. So there's a bit of politics at play here where he's got to say we want to stay together, but at the same time, he's got to throw a little bit of a few daggers down to the folks in Ottawa.
31: Do you expect any type of speech, not in the exact same way, but like, you know, I intended for the audience that this one was from the Prime Minister, Najud?
3: Well, he's definitely going to have to wade in at some point. It's unclear whether that could be in the form of the speech. I would say that, I mean, his move on the MOU has been an attempt to respond to the grievances in Alberta. And I would say that he's made that a pretty prominent part of his agenda, even at the risk of, ruffling some feathers in BC or with some environmental or indigenous groups. But, you know, he's going to have to weigh to what extent he'll be actively, you know, campaigning, if we want to say that, for the stay camp, or, you know, maybe the decision is that not having Carney in people's face may be also the way to go about it. Well, I guess we'll just have to wait and see how these kind of prominent leaders, whether it's Harper or Carney, decide to talk about this issue in a delicate way that makes it clear where they stand, tries to sway Albertans on the issue, but without maybe speaking too much, let's just say.
31: What do you think is the right move when it comes to, for example, the Prime Minister in that vein? Like, obviously, Mr. Poilievre has a different audience in Alberta in a way, right? Like a different level of support. That is the primary bastion alongside Saskatchewan of conservative support. Like, he's a very popular leader in that province. There's rising popularity, according to public opinion polls, for Mark Carney, but not anywhere near the vicinity of Pierre Poilievre in the province. Not elsewhere, right? In the province of Alberta. Like, what kind of considerations are there if he does wade into this?
0: I think there's a balance to be struck here, Vashi. I think when you look at, comes back to like the machinations of just campaigning, the pro-Canada side is the front runner in this campaign. And so I think it is a very risky strategy for the Prime Minister to try and make himself Captain Canada and lead the stay in Canada side of this campaign and just further fuel animosities towards liberals based off a variety of myths, fact, and long held grievances. I read over the weekend, they sat down that Tyler Dawson did with Paul Wells, and I think the history of how long you've had this fringe minority advancing Alberta separatism has been a constant throughout Alberta's history. The only thing that made it new is the institutional resources they've now gotten in the past few years to actually advance it. And so if you're looking at a frontrunner campaign style, what's the strategy on this? The numbers as they are today should be, let's keep them where they are, and if not, improve the Canada side. And by over-campaigning and trying to turn this into everything to answer every other question of politics of the day in Canada, rather than the very more narrow question of should Alberta leave Canada, I think has a risk of backfire.
31: Do you think there's going to be a more specific pronouncement or more public pronouncement by the Prime Minister that the policies of his predecessor, who also happens to be a federal Liberal, did contribute to some degree? You know, I'm not saying the whole picture or anything like that, Sharon, but to some degree to the feelings of alienation. Like, I think that there is a tacit acknowledgement of that in the way the Prime Minister frames the MOU and the you know, energy exporting capacity of Alberta. We've got to do things differently, et cetera, et cetera. But he doesn't really specifically say, like, that was wrong, we need to change.
1: I think you're right. I think he has acknowledged it. He's done it in a very, I would say, subtle way. And I don't, like, I can't see him coming out and saying, well, we are where we are because it was Justin Trudeau's fault. That's not what he's going to say. And also, we have to remember that it was under the Justin Trudeau government that the TMX pipeline was acquired. So I don't think he'll come out and flatly and say it, but he has acknowledged it. He has said, I'm a different leader. We're a different government. We're a new government, a new administration. But I don't think you'll see him coming out anytime soon trying to point fingers and blame.
31: I wanted to ask also, Najudi, about your thoughts on the polyev aspect of all of this in the risk/opportunity from sort of a crass political perspective exists. I was struck yesterday listening to the speech that essentially by the end, the conclusion was Canada is not broken. And there was sort of a different message, understandably. Like, I'm saying that not even facetiously. Like, it was a very impassioned argument for the fact that Canada is a great country. And obviously, in the last campaign, there was a lot of scrutiny over whether, like, how Polyev would defend Canada in the face of Trump, that kind of thing. Does there exist an opportunity here to kind of correct the record, for lack of a better phrase?
3: Well, I think it's challenging for conservative politicians because we know that the separatist movement is driven by certain actors on the right, and those individuals make up part of the base for Pierre Polyev, as they do for Premier Danielle Smith. And we've seen how for her it's been challenging, where she says that she supports staying in Canada, but at the same time made decisions to pave the way for this referendum on a referendum. And so, similar to Trump, it just says how there are, you know, Trump supporters in the conservative base, and that makes it challenging for conservative politicians. This is the same thing. There's maybe an opportunity here, though, as you've seen Mr. Polyev already do, where he talks about staying but remains on the attack against Ottawa. And that way there's a way to shift the blame away, I guess, from those who are organizing the vote towards Mark Carney and his government.
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5: All right, time for us to say good afternoon to Dr. Joe Schwartz. He is host of the Dr. Joe Show here on CJAD Sundays at 3 p.m. and director of the McGill Office for Science and Society. So, Joe, I want to get to a couple of these stories. Number one, Hang on a sec, Aaron,
34: because last time we were chatting, you asked me to look at something.
5: Oh, yes.
34: And that was the drink you were drinking.
5: That's right. Yeah, the Olipop. I found the ingredients in it.
34: Right, the Olipop. So, yeah, I've looked into it. Okay. I didn't go as far as drinking it, but I did look into it.
5: Okay.
34: And it certainly has a lot less sugar than Pepsi or Coke. And it's also got some fiber in it. So, yeah, if you've got to drink some sort of beverage, Olipop looks pretty good.
5: Excellent.
34: Because of the fiber content and the relatively low sugar content.
5: Yeah.
34: It's sweetened with stevia, which is okay.
5: You like that one?
34: So, yeah.
5: Okay.
34: Yeah, so,
5: Joe, yeah, it's also sweetened with cassava root syrup.
34: Well, the cassava actually is to give it thickness. Because otherwise it would feel very, very thin. And it's also got, that has a fiber component as well. But, you know, as long as you have only 5 grams of sugar in there, that's pretty good because, you know, a regular soft drink has about 40 grams.
0: See? Okay.
34: Which is the daily allotment. So.
0: Thank you for making my day. And you forgot to say, as long as you drink it in moderation, I guess. So.
34: Okay.
0: So let me talk about the other drink that's on the list today, which is coffee. And I started by saying there were two very different studies out this week. I find this fascinating. We're still discussing coffee, good, bad, and different. So the good news in the first one, it found habitual coffee consumption showed very low association with sleep quality or daytime sleepiness. But the second study showed caffeine causes prolonged sleep latency, meaning it takes longer to fall asleep, shorter total sleep time, and shorter deep sleep time. Help me out. What are we supposed to do here?
34: Yeah, it just goes to show you that different people look at the same thing, arrive at different conclusions, because it is so difficult to do these kind of studies. You know, where you rely on people reporting exactly what they have consumed and when they have consumed, and that kind of thing is pretty unreliable. But I looked at the study, not only at the reports of the study, but I read the actual study itself. And I think they make a pretty good case for not consuming any caffeinated beverage in under 8 hours. Between the time that, you know, you're going to go to sleep. So let's say if you normally go to sleep at 11, I think the 4 o'clock, 5 o'clock is the last time that you should be drinking coffee.
0: Joe, in this study, they said if you go to sleep at 11, your last coffee should be at 2 p.m.
34: Yeah, but the other study had somewhat shorter time.
0: So we'll
34: anyway,
0: split it. Okay.
34: I mean, it's, they agree on that it should be much longer than we used to think, you know, because the usual advice used to be that don't have coffee with your supper.
0: Right?
34: Because, okay. But now it seems that, at least according to this study, that time frame is somewhat longer. But, I mean, the amount of time that they look at in terms of reducing your sleep is about 30 minutes. I'm not sure just how significant that is and, you know, how reliable a measurement that is. So I think I just stick to my usual regimen of having one good cup of coffee in the morning. And that's it. And that's all I require. But I do require that.
0: Okay, because I can put my second one down now. It's cold anyway. All right, let's move on from that to alcohol. There's another study out in this, and again, kind of conflicting as well.
34: You know, these studies about the common beverages seem to come every week. And this is a controversial one because, of course, it is not one that the industry is going to favor. Because what this study shows is that there's a significant risk even with drinking one drink a day. And, you know, the usual recommendation has been two a day for men and one a day for women. And that's what the alcohol industry also promotes. But this study now shows that there is indeed a shortening of your life expectancy even with one alcoholic beverage a day. And that, of course, is going to rub the industry the wrong way. And the first thing that they do, of course, is, you know, circle the wagons and attack the study. Well, I did look at the study. And again, the problem, as with the coffee study, is that it is based on asking people exactly what it is that they do and when they consume. And numerous studies have shown that that is just unreliable. People are much more likely to say what they think they should be saying than what is actually happening. But the other confusing thing about it is that people who do not drink alcohol very likely are to have other lifestyle habits that are beneficial. Or they may have given up the alcohol because they are already concerned about some sort of health problem. So when you look at these associations that show that people who do not drink any alcohol are better off, it may not be because of the alcohol. It may be because of other lifestyle factors or because they have switched to not drinking because they're already concerned about something.
0: Okay.
34: On the other hand, I've also, over the last four decades, I've been scrutinizing literature about red wine and alcohol because of, you know, the story that goes around that red wine and red grapes contain this compound called resveratrol, which is a potent antioxidant and supposedly explains why people in France have a lower risk of heart disease than people in North America. And the argument has been that they drink about 30 times as much red wine as we do, and that the resveratrol in there is protective. And of course, the industry loves that particular study. But I think that that doesn't hold water, or we should say it doesn't hold wine, because the amount of resveratrol, which indeed is an antioxidant and has been shown to have some benefit in laboratory studies in rodents and in cell cultures, the amount that is actually found in wine is below any kind of clinical relevance. When you take a look at the studies on mice where the so-called red wine effect has shown something, it is the equivalent of 100 bottles of red wine consumed in a single day. So, you know, there may be something eventually to resveratrol, which is extracted from wine and sold in capsule form, although we need a lot more evidence for that. But to suggest that red wine is this spectacular beverage because it prevents cardiovascular disease in mice is certainly not scientifically sound. So I would say, you know, if you have mice, don't worry about them drinking wine, but I wouldn't recommend, you know, but yeah. I wouldn't put too much emphasis for humans.
0: I'd pay to see the mice drink that much wine. I think that'd be quite interesting. You know, this is also, by the way, very much against the whole, you know, under Robert F. Kennedy, right? The situation with the U.S. government, right? They're about how much wine you could drink, shouldn't drink, right? They suggest, no, it's okay.
34: Well, yeah, when they came out with their new dietary recommendations, the only thing they said is that it's better to drink less alcohol than more. Which, what is that? That's right. A meaningless statement, right? Because what is less for one person is not less for someone else. I mean, in my view, you know, having kept up on this literature for a long time, is that I rarely drink it. I don't think that there's any benefit. I don't get that much pleasure out of it. I mean, I certainly don't mind a glass of red wine with a good meal. I don't think that it's poison. But I would not favor recommending one drink a day.
0: Well, that's the whole idea, right? The everything in moderation seemed to imply that one a day, there's your moderation. Now we're finding out perhaps if you do that every day, it's not so moderate.
34: I think you need moderation in accepting the scientific information, too, you know.
0: Fair enough. All right, Joe, we'll leave it at that. Enjoy your cup of coffee.
34: Okay, maybe I'll even try the Olipop.
0: Yeah, give it a whirl. Let me know what you think. But you have to try. Only drink one of them, and it's grape, the original grape flavored. And let me know what you think next week, okay?
34: I'll give it a shot.
0: All right, Dr. Joe Schwartz. And yes, you can catch him here on CJD on Sundays at 3 p.m.
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9: From the National Newsroom of the Canadian Press, I'm Lisa Laporte. Iran has launched attacks in Bahrain, Kuwait, and Jordan in response to U.S. military airstrikes. The U.S. military central command says it targeted Iran's air defense, ground control stations, and military sites. It comes after U.S. President Trump said Iranian forces downed a U.S. aircraft on patrol over the Strait of Hormuz. Public Safety Minister Gary Anandasangari says the government felt it appropriate to extend an amnesty order for the owners of banned firearms out of respect for them and the Supreme Court. Ottawa has extended the amnesty period until 90 days after the Supreme Court delivers its decision on an appeal challenging the initial firearms prohibitions, which were announced in 2020. Ottawa says the new amnesty expiry date doesn't affect a federal compensation program for owners of banned guns that's expected to wrap up by October. Alberta RCMP say a 47-year-old woman has died after falling from a cliff while hiking in Kananaskis.
10: Mounties say the woman was from Airdrie, Alberta, and was hiking Mount Bryant with a group of friends and family when she fell down a cliffside. Stars Air Ambulance responded, but an RCMP spokesperson believes the woman's body was later recovered with the help of a rescue team. Police say they do not consider the death suspicious. Mount Bryant is located in the Elbow Sheep Wildland Provincial Park, southwest of Calgary. Jason White, The Canadian Press.
9: New aspiring drivers in BC can now take the knowledge test required for a learner's license online. BC Attorney General Nikki Sharma says the change offers everybody more choice.
11: This is especially good news for people in rural and remote communities who used to have to commute far distances to take the test. This new online option is available to people looking for their learner's license for passenger vehicles and motorcycles. Even better, the online test has the exact same standards as the in-person version.
9: Insurance Corporation of British Columbia says people applying for any kind of commercial driving license must still take the knowledge test in person. And an Air Canada Express flight attendant got a thrill last week when she gifted pop superstar Rihanna a beaded lanyard from her Mohawk community south of Montreal.
12: So honored. So tell me what the thing you wanted me to learn. The word.
13: So in our language, we say nyawa, which means thank you.
12: Nyawa.
13: Nyawa.
12: I said it right?
13: Yeah, you did.
12: Nyawa.
9: Lily Delaboust says she approached the singer's bodyguard during a flight last week and asked if she could give her a gift. The two filmed a video together in which Rihanna thanks Delaboust for the gift. This is the Canadian Press. In sports, the Carolina Hurricanes beat the Vegas Golden Knights 5-3 to tie up the Stanley Cup Championship Series at 2-2. The Toronto Blue Jays edged the Philadelphia Phillies 3-2 in the major leagues. The Bosnia-Herzegovina team were greeted by dozens of fans at Tuesday's training session in Toronto ahead of the country's World Cup opener against Canada this Friday. Goalkeeper Nikola Vasil says the team appreciates the warmth that they've received from Toronto fans.
14: People are coming all over the world, and also we know that there are so many in US and Canada, so sure, it's a nice thing, you know. It gives you this a little bit of this feeling like home, and you know, just to be surrounded of our people.
9: The Bosnians will also face Switzerland in Los Angeles on June 18th before wrapping up their Group B play on June 24th against Qatar in Seattle. From the Canadian Press, I'm Lisa Laporte.
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15: Former Supreme Court Justice Louise Arbour has been sworn in as Canada's next Governor General. Arbour is Canada's 31st Governor General. This is King Charles's first appointment to Canada since he took the throne in 2022.
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0: From the City of Angels near the Pacific Ocean, good morning, good evening, wherever you may be across the nation, around the world. I'm George Norrie. This is Coast to Coast AM. Later tonight, the Ghost Professor joins us. Here's what's happening. President Donald Trump defended more U.S. strikes against Iran, calling the response very strong, very powerful, after Iran reportedly shot down a U.S. Army Apache helicopter. No U.S. injuries. U.S. Central Command said the American forces completed strikes on Iranian air defense systems, ground control stations, and surveillance radar sites near the Strait of Hormuz. 20 sites were hit. Here's Tom Danheiser with more. Tommy, what do we have?
1: Well, George, the United States has launched military action against Iran, with U.S. Central Command announcing its forces began launching self-defense strikes. The operation was carried out in response to yesterday's downing of a U.S. Army Apache helicopter. The development comes after U.S. President Donald Trump signaled Washington must respond to the alleged incident involving the helicopter. Two U.S. officials said the helicopter was brought down by an Iranian drone. Iran has rejected suggestions that intentionally targeted the aircraft, their deputy foreign minister saying there was no deliberate target of a U.S. helicopter. Hours after the president's latest optimistic assessment, Israel renewed its military assault in Lebanon, striking the southern city of Tyre and issuing an evacuation warning for the first time, including the port's Christian quarter. The attacks threatened renewed fighting with Tehran a day after exchanges that could return things to all-out war. The U.S. military said it had used an unmanned boat to rescue two soldiers whose helicopter went down near the Flashpoint Strait of Hormuz. And on Tuesday, Brent crude was trading down on the day at $91.39 a barrel, even as the EIA warned that oil stockpiles were set to go below 2.3 billion barrels, a level not seen in decades. George?
0: Thank you, Tom. Dr. John Curtis, onlinecolumnist.com, with us now for his perspective. Doesn't seem to end, John.
2: There's no real plan right now, George. I think you can see that these, tit-for-tat retaliatory strikes really are going nowhere. You know, and Trump is, you know, kind of sitting on the fence in terms of, you know, going back to all-out war. I mean, there's been some talk, I don't know if you've heard this, that, you know, the, you know, U.S. arsenal is pretty depleted right now, especially at Patriot missiles and attack-ems. And so, you know, these munitions, you know, may be in low supply, but they have plenty of munitions left to do a lot of damage in Iran. I think, you know, that what Trump has learned from all this, if he's learned anything, is that he's dealing with a terrorist state, and they are not a good negotiating partner. They're not serious about letting go, although there were reports today that the flow of commercial ships across the Strait of Hormuz has increased very dramatically. So, you know, that could be a good sign. It could be a sign that, you know, they're ready to cut some kind of deal. But I think, you know, Trump is coming to kind of a fork in the road when it comes to this over 100-day military adventure in Iran, because the bottom line for Iran is the longer they can keep this going, the more credibility they get. What could be more faith-saving for them than going toe-to-toe with the U.S. military and, you know, humiliating Trump any way that they can? And Trump has gone along with, you know, the Pakistanis, you know, I mean, the Prime Minister, Shahbaz Sharif, has practically stood on his head to get to mediate some kind of a deal. But Iran continues to insist on outrageous terms, which include war reparations and, you know, the idea that they have sovereignty over an international waterway. No one accepts that. But they have now launched more attacks, Iran has launched more retaliatory strikes against Bahrain, Kuwait, and Jordan, of all places. So there's no limit to the amount of missiles that they can fire. And because these are mobile launchers, very similar to the ones that are used by Hamas and Hezbollah, it's very difficult for the U.S., because of the mobility of these launchers, to really make any progress. So I say that Trump has to fish or cut bait when it comes to this war right now. Either he's going to send a clear message to Iran that they must go and make a deal by attacking their energy infrastructure, and certainly the IRGC swift boat fleet that is tormenting commercial shipping, or, you know, he's got to get out of this thing because this war is now stalemated with Iran.
0: Good point. John's website, onlinecolumnist.com. If you're on Social Security, listen to this. The Social Security Administration's newly released 2026 Trustees Report confirms that the federal retirement safety net is less than 7 years away from fiscal depletion. That'll mean it's empty. Only once the reserves dry up, ongoing tax revenues will cover only 78% of the scheduled retirement benefits. 22% folks will be up a creek. And U.S. employers ramped up layoffs in May as the artificial intelligence rollout was the leading factor, cited by companies cutting their workforces. Companies announced almost 100,000 job cuts in May. 40,000 of them were attributed to AI. Investment analyst and guru John Truman Wolf with us here. John, what do you think of all this, AI and Social Security?
3: Well, let me take Social Security first. I don't know why Congress doesn't just bump the age of retirement up a couple of years. That would save it into solvency. I don't know why these guys can't do that. That's a pretty simple fix. Relative to AI, I've done a considerable amount of research on that, George. This is going to continue for a while. AI is going to be taking jobs. But the bottom line is, at least looking at those that are projecting it, in the long term, it's going to be beneficial. And the number of jobs resulting from AI is going to be spectacular. So that's a ways down the road. It's going to be a little tight for a while, but that's the story.
0: You're one of the few positive ones with AI, John.
3: Well, it's here to stay, George. I mean, there's no sense in putting our head in the sand. It's here to stay. We need to take advantage of it, in my opinion.
0: All right, my friend. Thank you. John's website is strategicfinancialintelligence.com. A UFO whistleblower stood at the steps of the Capitol today to deliver shocking secrets he claimed have not been released by the U.S. government, despite promises to disclose all information on alien life. Air Force veteran David Grush, you've heard us talk about him before, stood with members of the House Oversight Committee.

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11: And welcome back to Coast, George Norrie with you, Greg Braden back with us, five-time New York Times bestselling author, scientist, and pioneer in the emerging paradigm bridging science, social policy, and human potential. From 1979 to 91, Greg worked as a problem solver during times of crisis for Fortune 500 companies, including Martin Marietta, now Lockheed Martin, where he worked as a senior computer systems designer in Cisco Systems, where he became the first technical operations manager in 1991. Greg Braden back on Coast to Coast. Mr. Braden, how are you?
12: George, I am beyond epic, and I'm so happy to be with you tonight. I was telling Tom earlier, this is a media day, and I get my media sheet, and I see Coast to Coast AM. I've had a big smile on my face all afternoon, so I'm excited about our conversation tonight.
11: Well, we love having you on the program, and with your background in the computer sciences, what do you think of AI these days, Greg?
12: How deep do you want to go, George?
11: Uh-huh. Are you afraid
12: of
11: it?
12: I just did a talk on this a week ago in Arizona, and a lot of people were surprised to discover that AI is not new. We saw the first papers from Alan Turing was writing about artificial intelligence in 1936. Of course, it wasn't what it is now, and they called it machine intelligence. And then again in 1950, he wrote a seminal paper on machine intelligence. And you just read my bio, George. During the Cold War years, I was civilian, working civilian DOD for in the defense industry under the auspices of the U.S. Air Force. And we had access to state-of-the-art computers and state-of-the-art funding, certainly. And we were using AI in the 1980s, certainly not what it is now. But the reason it's important, George, is because there are a lot of people out there, and I know our listeners have heard this on social media, YouTube, you know, things like that. They're making claims about AI that cannot be, the evidence doesn't support the claims. So, for example, they claim that AI can read our past lives, or AI can read the Akashic Records, or AI can open interdimensional portals, things like that. And having worked in the industry, having worked with the technology, George, what I can say is, at least at this time, there is no interface between

0: the computer chip that is running the AI and the firmware and the software and the field that underlies our existence. So I'm not anti-AI. I think AI is going to solve probably some of the biggest problems that we have in science. I think AI is doing some amazing work outside of our bodies. And at the same time, University of Toronto, George, February of 25, so just a little over a year ago, published a peer-reviewed paper showing that young people chronically using AI for creative endeavors, so for their art, their music, their poetry, their books, that their cognitive capacities are actually diminished in the presence of chronic use of AI. And when we understand the human body, it makes perfect sense, because when we don't use our biology, it begins to atrophy in the body. And this is, if we're using AI to substitute for our creative songwriting and music writing and painting and things like that, then the part of our brain, in this case, that usually does those creative endeavors, the body says, well, you know, I must not need you anymore, and it begins to atrophy, and we actually lose those abilities. So it's a mixed bag. George, your previous guest just said AI is here to stay. I agree with that. Mm-hmm. I think we have the most advanced technology that has ever been dumped into the lap of a civilian population with absolutely no guardrails, George. And it's interesting. I don't know if I'm supposed to talk about this or not. So I won't mention the producer. I just filmed a 6-part docuseries on artificial intelligence that will be, I think it's going to be released next month, from a well-known Hollywood producer. And they were asking questions like you're asking right now. And, you know, one of the things that came up from that is that it is here to stay. And they asked me what it is that we need to ensure as we move forward. And I think if we can teach AI, first of all, to prioritize human life, specifically all life in general, if we can teach AI to prioritize human sovereignty and freedom, and if we can do that, I think whatever develops, if those become the foundations and the central pillars for those large learning models, then whatever develops from that, I think we're going to be in much better shape. Right now, those are peripheral concepts. They are not front and center. So, you know, if you've got an AI tasked with your smart grid and with delivering supply chains of vital resources and medicine and food and water, and that AI does not prioritize life, sovereignty, and freedom, that could lead to some problems. And it actually has in the laboratory, in the computer models. So a long answer to a short question, George, but that's, we can certainly delve deeper into that. But I think we are at a pivotal crossroad, and the AI is one piece that is threatening our very humanness. And it is one of many pieces that are threatening our humanness. And that's what I want to talk about tonight. That's what this program is about tonight.
1: Well said. Greg, your latest book is called Pure Human, The Hidden Truth of Our Divinity, Power, and Destiny. What does that mean?
0: You know, the best minds of our time are telling us, George, it's not a metaphor, and it's not just New Age thinking. And these are scientists, engineers, philosophers, technical managers, government leaders, are all telling us very clearly, this is beyond raising the red flags. The red flags have been there for 10 years. Now they're telling us, if we do not change the trajectory that we are on right now in terms of technological evolution and the placing of technology inside of the human body, and we can go into more detail on what that means here in just a moment, but if we don't change that trajectory, they're telling us in no uncertain terms that we are the last generation of pure humans that this world will ever know. Between the years 2030-ish, maybe 2032, people like Ray Kurzweil are moving it up to around 2032. They say when we speak to someone in the grocery store or at the airport or, you know, at the mall, we will be speaking to some hybrid of human biology to some degree, some more, some less. And we're talking about computer chips in the brain, chemicals in the blood, RFID chips under the skin, nanosensors in the blood system, in the circulatory systems, the respiratory systems, and much more. And I was just at a conference recently, George, and I was on a panel, and there was a scientist, an engineer. He said, okay, so what's wrong with that? He said, what's the problem, Greg? Isn't this the next step in our evolution? And George, I didn't even have to think twice. I said, no, it's not. And here's the reason. In an evolutionary process, it means that when we accept changes in our bodies, we benefit from those. We have more abilities and better abilities. What the science is showing very clearly is when we replace our natural biology with synthetics, the things that we just mentioned, chemicals in the blood, chips in the brain, etc. When we do that, our natural biology begins to atrophy and we actually lose abilities. So the merging of machines with the human body in mass, I'm talking about on a global level, it is actually a devolutionary step rather than an evolutionary step. And once again, George, you know, the tech, I learned this when I was in the industry. The technology is never right, wrong, good, or bad. It's just tech. It's the thinking underlying how it's used.
1: And how it's used. That's right.
0: Yeah. So for example, computer chips in the brain, Elon Musk company now has a Neuralink. It's been FDA approved. Its original purpose, George, was a beautiful purpose. If a man or a woman spends their life serving their country on a battlefield halfway around the world, and they come home missing arms and legs, and a computer chip in the brain can speak to a prosthetic arm or a leg and allow them to hold their babies in their arms and comb their own hair and feed themselves and brush their own teeth.
1: And just function.
0: I think we all agree that is a beautiful application of technology. It's a limited application for those people that need it. Now, there are proposals by the year 2030, the technologists want to implant those chips into the brain of all newborns by the year 2030 on a global basis, they say, to give those newborns the benefit of the technology to stack the deck in their favor for life. And they're coming at this from a place, and we're all a product of this, George, right after World War II. I mean, you and I are different age, but we're in that window. Right after World War II, the American academics began teaching us that we're a flawed form of life.
1: Hold on for
0: a second.
1: So we
0: come back from the break.
1: We take this break and we'll come right back with Greg Braden, author of Pure Human, The Hidden Truth of Our Divinity, Power, and Destiny.
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0: 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And the Big Three between 7 and 8, John Moore at 7:20, Tom Mulcair at 7:40, and Dr. Mitch Shulman with a Medical Minute at 7:50. 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
1: Pure Human with Greg Braden. 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
2: 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You'll enjoy them. 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
1: name linked up at coasttocoastam.com. We are talking about his latest work called Pure Human, The Hidden Truth of Our Divinity, Power, and Destiny. Greg, you have always said that there's something missing in the human story. What might that be?
7: Well, George, right before the break, we just began to touch on that very topic. You know, we, beginning in the mid-20th century, if you were in public schools in the West, in the United States and anywhere in Europe, we began a conditioning to believe that we are a flawed form of life, F-L-A-W-E-D. And that among our flaws are things like human emotion that can sometimes cloud our decision-making. The idea of the way disease happens in our bodies, these were all seen as flaws. And if we are a flawed form of life, it makes us victims. It means that we need something outside of us to be the best version of ourselves. And that something, that savior, began being touted as technology. So we are the product of a conditioning and indoctrination that says the tech is superior to the human body. The problem is the evidence doesn't support it, George. And a lot of people don't know about this evidence. So with your permission, can I just share some new discoveries about the human body that people may not be aware of?
1: Sure.
7: Gives them reasons to think a little differently about trading our humanness for the speed and efficiency of machines. So let me begin. First, the idea of atrophying systems. I know for some people that's a very different way of thinking. So let me just give an example. When I was a kid growing up, you know, 50s, 60s, I was taught that we have a fixed number of brain cells when we're born into this world. And it was actually used as leverage against me when I was in college. They said, every beer you drink, you're going to destroy some brain cells. And what we now know, George, is that we are actually creating new brain cells until the last breath that we take of life on this earth, no matter how old we are. But there's a catch, and that catch is why I'm sharing this tonight. There's a part of the brain that's creating these cells. It's the hippocampus. If the new cells that the brain creates are not used in a meaningful way, within about 7 to 10 days of when the brain creates those cells, the body assumes that we don't need them because they're not being used. And the body says, oh, well, we don't need those cells. So they begin to atrophy and die because they're not used. That principle, George, applies to every system in the human body. It applies to the immune system. When we have agents that mimic our immunity, it applies to our reproductive system, every system in the human body. So when people say, what is the problem with merging technology into our bodies? This is an example of what that problem is. We begin to lose aspects of our humanness that we cherish as a species. And this is very well documented in the scientific literature. So what are we losing? So I'm just going to run through in my mind. I'm doing this from my mental list here. A series of capabilities that many people are not even aware of. Every human has about 50 trillion cells in the body, give or take. Every one of those cells, George, is a little tiny circuit. And it's not a metaphor. It is a literal circuit with an input and an output. It produces, every cell has a voltage potential of about 0.07 volts. And you say, well, that's not very much. And I agree. But you do the math, 50 trillion times 0.07 volts. And we're talking about 3.5 trillion volts of electrical potential. Potential, not realized, but potential. And we have the ability to focus that potential into things like our immune response, into things like longevity, into things like resilience to change in life, to super memory, super learning, super cognition, and many more things. But it doesn't stop there, because every cell in the body has the equivalent of transistors and resistors and capacitors. Every cell in the body is emitting photons of light and receiving photons of light. Light is information. So we are communicating with the world around us through this light. Every every nucleus of every cell, the DNA, stores information the way that blockchain technology stores information in our world. It's distributed, it's secure, it's transparent. And this goes on and on and on, George. We are the only form of life that has the ability to self-diagnose, to self-regulate, to self-actualize all of these potentials. And the ability to do that is the core of our most ancient and cherished spiritual traditions. So the science is giving us the nuts and bolts of how we work. But a lot of scientists say, okay, what do we do with it? The ancient traditions, they don't know the science, but they really do understand our relationship to our bodies and our world. And now we are a generation, George, where we stand to lose our very humanness if we give ourselves away to the speed and the efficiency of a computer chip and AI. And it's not something, you know, 20 years down the road. It's literally happening right now. So the purpose of the book is to bring people's attention to that, not to tell them what to do, but to help people understand and realize what it is that we're giving away. We're about to give our humanness away before we even fully know what it means to be human. We're only beginning to understand that new frontier.
1: And do we even know we're giving it away?
7: Well, you know, we don't. And this is interesting. During the break, there were some commercials about the UAP and disclosure and things like that.
1: Yeah.
7: Back in the 90s, I was blessed to tour with some amazing people. Michio Kaku toured with he and Dr. Ed Mitchell, the sixth astronaut on the moon, and a man named John Mack. And I don't know, did you interview John Mack when he was in this world?
1: We had him on the show a long time ago. God forbid we lost him in that tragic accident in England.
7: Well, we did. And what he was doing, he was a Harvard professor. He was actually head of the psychiatry department.
1: That's right.
7: At Harvard.
1: And was ridiculed for the direction and the path he went down.
7: Well, that path ties into this conversation, and I'm going to do this quickly, but try to do it before the break. He began exploring the phenomenon of what we call alien abductions because they were so common across continents, across cultures, across ethnicity. It wasn't just, you know, one group of people who are having these experiences. And he said, as a scientist, he said, look, let's check. I'm just going to paraphrase. He said, let's check this out. If it's a real phenomenon, we didn't know. If it's not, the science will tell us and we can stop talking about it. We don't have to put any more energy into it. His studies fell into two categories, George, and this was fascinating. One of the studies, the groups of people believed they were interacting with beings from another world. And when they asked them, why did you choose me and what do you want? Those beings said, we come from another world. We were at a place in our evolution where you humans are right now. And we made a choice that we regret. And we're asking you not to make the same choice. And that choice was trading your biology for technology, merging machines into your body. So that was one camp. And the other one, George, this is fascinating to me. And I don't know if you've heard this or not. The other camp, when they asked their abductors, who are you and why did you take me? The abductors said they weren't aliens from another world. They were us. They were humans from our own future who were coming back saying, please don't make the choice of merging machines with your body because we did. We lost our humanness. We regret that. And if you don't make that choice now, it actually affects future timelines. So whether people believe either one of those or not, the point is that through hypnotic regression and through the studies, there were two vast groups of people on a global basis. Different stories, but the same message, George. And the message is that there's something within us that is so beautiful and so precious and so ancient and so powerful that it's worth preserving. And wars have been created to distract us from this. Societies have been collapsed. Climate's been engineered. Technology has been denied to keep us distracted from developing the potential. of what it means to be human. And now, if we give that potential away to AI and computer chips, we stand the potential of never, ever having it back. And I know that sounds extreme for some people, but you need look no further than how quickly the technology is moving that we're aware of.
1: How concerned are you about that, Greg?
7: Well, you know, there's a bigger picture, George, and I can mention it now. And then after the break, I know we're coming up on a break. We can go into more detail. I'm a systems thinker. And when I see the world that we see right now, I lost my mom to COVID, George. And one of the last things, thank you for that. And then one of the last things she said before she left this world, she said it looked to her like the world was going to hell in a handbasket. That was the term that she used.
1: Mom was right.
7: Well, you know, I got the going to hell part, the handbasket part. I never really understood, but I know what she meant. To her, it looked like the world was just coming apart at the seams for no apparent reasons, just crazy things happening for no apparent reason. Well, as a systems thinker, when I step back and I look at the big picture, and that's the way I interface with the world, I think it's clear that Earth is being prepared. We are being prepared for a reset, and to accomplish that reset on many levels. There is social engineering. We have the wars that are between superpowers that are actually depleting our ability to fight wars. That's not good for us. The breaking of our social bonds between pitting us, weaponizing the differences between men and women, blacks and whites, Christians, Muslims, Jews, Muslims, you know, adults, children, it goes on and on. That's not good for us. The engineering of the climate, trying to push Earth's climate back to where it was about 200,000 years ago, the Pleistocene, that's not good for us. So when we look at all of these things together, it's clear, and it's a stated goal from sources that you've had on your program, and I know many people are very familiar with this, that we are moving toward a reset, and the merging of technology into the human body is part of that reset. So how concerned am I? I am concerned. I think that we're worth preserving, and I think we're only beginning to understand what it means to be human. And if we lose our humanness, George, honestly, does anything else really matter? If we no longer have the ability to have empathy for our brothers and sisters and sympathy and compassion, which is what we lose when we merge technology with our cognition, the ability to heal our own bodies and to reproduce sexually from within the womb of a living woman, that is considered a flaw by the technologists that are moving this technology into our lives faster than we even know that it's happening.
1: Greg, if we make the wrong moves, what happens?
7: You know, George, I think what I see happening right now, I think we are living a bifurcation. There's two parallel societies that are emerging, and sometimes it's happening under the same roof even. You know, the kids are tuned into the tech at the dinner table, and they're thinking one way, and the parents are thinking another way. And I know your listeners know exactly what that means, because many of them are having that experience. So I see two parallel societies. One element of our society is all in on all the tech. They want it in their world. They want it in their lives. They want it in their homes. They want it in their bodies. And then there's another element. I live in a rural community in northern New Mexico. And when I go to my little co-op to buy my groceries, I'm with my salt-of-the-earth neighbors. They don't often have the opportunity to have this kind of a conversation, because they're struggling with two or three jobs trying to take care of their kids. But what they say to me, George, is they say, something's not right. We need to go back to the basics. So they're taking their kids out of public schools to homeschool them. They're growing their own food because they can't afford it at the grocery store anymore. They're healing their own bodies because they can't afford health insurance anymore. And both of those are extremes. All the tech, that's one extreme. Doing everything yourself is another one. I think ultimately, George, what will happen is we'll do what humans do. We're going to check each other out, and we're going to ask the question, who's happier, who's healthier, whose children are better adjusted, whose lives are more fulfilled? And I think the answer to that question will determine where we go with this conversation. And my sense is we're probably going to find a middle ground. I think we'll always have the technology in our lives, but I think we're going to learn to live closer to the earth, more agricultural, localized societies rather than large technological population centers. And I think we'll keep the tech out of our bodies. I think we will appreciate the tech. We'll use the tech to help us be healthy, but not replace our own biology with that technology. And if we have time, I want to talk more about why I believe that's happening.
1: Yeah, we'll do that after the break. But do you think this is salvageable?
7: Absolutely, George. You know, I'm an optimist and I'm also a realist. And realistically, we haven't crossed that threshold yet. We're right on the precipice. And that's why I believe, and I'm so grateful to you for the opportunity to have these kinds of conversations, because people are being asked, they're being indoctrinated and conditioned to make the choices, and we want them to have the information to make healthy choices.
1: We'll come back in a moment with Greg Braden. We'll take calls as well next hour on Coast to Coast AM.
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0: Hi, I'm John Montgomery, host of CTV's The Amazing Race Canada. And these are some of my favorite sounds of summer.
1: Woo-hoo!
0: You're team number one!
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0: Ah, the sweet sounds of competition are on The Amazing Race Canada. 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
10: From the National Newsroom of the Canadian Press, I'm Karen Rebo. The United States has launched airstrikes on Iranian military sites after blaming Tehran for Monday's crash of an American Apache attack helicopter. This has all prompted new Iranian attacks across the region and is raising fears of a broader conflict. Iran targeted sites in Bahrain, Kuwait, and Jordan, where authorities report intercepting missiles aimed at a base hosting U.S. forces. Early on Wednesday, Jordan said it shot down five incoming missiles. The U.S. says its strikes hit Iranian air defense and surveillance facilities in a proportional response to attacks on American forces and shipping. The Ontario Provincial Police Force is mourning the loss of an officer who was killed in the line of duty Tuesday afternoon in northern Ontario. Officers were conducting an investigation near the town of Hearst at 12:30 p.m., and Constable Tarun Bali was seriously injured and died soon after. Police have said nothing more except that one person is in custody. A probe into the circumstances of Bali's death is underway. Bali had been with the OPP for 2.5 years and was assigned to the Dufferin Detachment, but was currently on deployment with the James Bay Detachment in the north. The federal government is extending an amnesty for owners of banned firearms while a legal battle plays out at the Supreme Court. The highest court agreed to hear an appeal in March challenging the initial federal firearm prohibitions that were announced in May of 2020. Here's Canadian Press reporter Lisa Laporte.
11: Ottawa has outlawed about 2,500 types of firearms over the last 6 years on the basis they belong only in the battlefield. The government previously said prohibited firearms must be disposed of or deactivated by the end of an amnesty period on October 30th. It now says that amnesty has been extended until 90 days after the Supreme Court delivers its decision, which is expected next year.
10: Ottawa says the new amnesty expiry date does not affect a federal compensation program for owners of banned guns. And with much of the vote still to count, ABC News is projecting Graham Plattner as the winner of Maine's Democratic Senate primary. The former oyster farmer will face off with incumbent Republican Senator Susan Collins in one of the most watched races this election cycle. Plattner faced questions after the New York Times reported several former girlfriends described what they called unsettling behavior. Plattner has strongly denied any violence and spoke to supporters Tuesday night.
12: If you believe, as I do, that we can change our politics and change our country, then you must also believe that people can change.
10: This is the Canadian Press. Stand 3-2-1. In sports, the Stanley Cup final is all tied up at two games apiece. Jordan Staal scored twice to lift the Carolina Hurricanes to a 5-3 victory over the Vegas Golden Knights. The Toronto Blue Jays were winners at Rogers Centre. They rallied to beat the visiting Philadelphia Phillies 3-2. Dylan Cease made quite the return from the 15-day injured list. Blue Jays manager John Schneider lauded his star pitcher's 11-strikeout effort.
1: Against that lineup and that much swing and miss, I think it's the most in a game this year and the most for a Blue Jay. That's big.
10: Tennis legend Serena Williams and Canadian star Victoria Ambocco won their first round doubles match at the HSBC Championships grass court tournament today in London, England. The 44-year-old Williams took the court for her first competitive match since 2022. The pair will next face Canadian Leila Fernandez and her doubles partner Laura Siegmund of Germany. From the Canadian Press, I'm Karen Rebo.
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11: And they're looking at the components of the body, literally, as components of a technology, a soft technology, not hard computer chips and wires, but soft membranes and tissues, neurons, cell membranes. Let me just give two examples, two studies that were done, and this is kind of a mind blower. The Journal of Soft Computing is where one of these studies was done. And, you know, these are obscure journals. Very few people have the opportunity to see. But they literally are saying, the Journal of Soft Computing says that human three-dimensional DNA is a fractal antenna tuned to a broad spectrum of information. So it's not like, it's not a metaphor, that DNA literally is an antenna. And then the Journal of Alternative and Complementary Medicine made a very powerful statement. And I've said this for so many years. They say the human heart There's compelling evidence to suggest that the human heart is coupled to a field of information that is not limited by the laws of time and space. So in other words, our heart is an organ that is designed to reach beyond the laws of physics. But we already know that, because this is why a mother knows when her kids are in trouble, or a mother knows in Brisbane, Australia, is a story I tell in the book, when her son in Afghanistan is in trouble before his commanding officer does, because we are connected through this field. And now we have a scientific mechanism, George. DNA literally is an antenna that connects us to information in one another in the field. And this is why this conversation is important, because when we replace the body with synthetics, we lose the DNA, we lose specific kinds of DNA, we lose those connections. We're still alive, we still follow instructions, we still perform tasks. What we lose is the ability to imagine and create and innovate and have empathy and sympathy and compassion and forgiveness and love, the very qualities we cherish in our humanness. So I think those qualities are worth preserving, and that's why we're giving people a heads up on how and if they accept technology into their bodies.
1: Is it easy or difficult to become pure human?
11: I think it's our true nature. You know, George, in a longer program, we could talk more about this. This is fascinating. We look at the Sumerian texts, the creation stories, that go back 8,000 years. We look at the biblical text, unedited. We look at the Gnostic texts that were discovered only in 1945, but they weren't released until 1977. We look at the Dead Sea Scrolls. We look at the indigenous traditions. They all tell us in their own stories that we're the product of an intentional act, and that we were given something that was given to no other form of life. Now the science tells us that we're the product of mutations, George, that cannot happen in nature. Mutations like chromosome number 2, the fusion of the chromosomes that create chromosome number 2, or the tweak in chromosome 7 that gives us the ability to sing and have complex speech, whereas a chimpanzee, it shares 97.5% of our DNA. We share with chimpanzees, but they can't sing and they can't speak like we do. And it's because of mutations that occurred in the human genome. They did not happen slowly, gradually over a long period of time. They happened relatively quickly, about 200,000 years ago, when the first, what are called anatomically modern humans, AMH, when we emerged. And so where scientists are now, George, that if they're honest about these discoveries, what they're saying, and I think this is a fair statement, they say that at some point in our past, there has been some kind of intervention. That's the language they're using. I think that intervention that's referenced in all of those ancient texts and now in the human genome is going to play a big role in the disclosure process.

0: supposedly an Army intelligence officer.
1: Yep.
0: And you had his biographer on, about 6 months ago or so. Anyway, his biographer said that he suspected that Teeter, he went back to 1975, of course, to get a part from an IBM computer. And then he goes forward in time to 1999 to avert the Y2K syndrome. But I wondered if you remember if his biographer said that in 2036, if there was any merger, you know, with AI, if we had become or started to become cyborgs. I wondered, Greg, know anything about that?
1: Greg, did you know about John Teeter?
2: I did. And I've just actually some of his interviews have come up on my feeds relatively just within the last couple of weeks. So it's interesting you're mentioning that now. Mark, first, thank you for bringing this up. My experience is when something is true, it shows up in a lot of different ways. And because everyone learns differently. Some people are more technical. Some people work conversational. And I think this idea of travel, our government has already admitted under congressional testimony that we have the ability to time travel. They said to give more information, they would have to go behind closed doors in a skiff to give the congressional hearing details. But they admitted that we already have it. We've had the physics for a long time. So it doesn't surprise me that we are at the place that we are now and that our future selves would encourage us to make good choices now. Because if we have merged with technology in the past, the idea of a cyborg, you know, we haven't had time to even get into the brain-computer interface, BCI, technology that is already developed. It's already being used in the battlefield, in Afghanistan and Iraq.
1: And it's working.
2: It is, and it's proposed. Again, George, it's one of those things, one-off applications, I think, can be good. It can be good for a special ops team that needs to think in a hive mind for an op. To have it globally be imposed on a global population, I think, is a really, really bad idea. So the tech, again, it's not to be afraid of the technology. It's amazing tech. We have not been taught, and our young people in school, we've got to protect our young people because they're being indoctrinated to worship the technology, to worship the AI and the computer chips because they've never been taught what a beautiful, precious, rare, valuable form of life they are, what their potential really is. And that's up to us. That's on us to care for our young people.
1: West of the Rockies, Ray's with us in Phoenix, Arizona. Hi, Raymond.
3: Yeah, so, George, I have a prophecy to share with you. If you give me 1 minute to give you the facts, it'll all make sense.
1: All right, give us a shot. Go ahead.
3: Yeah, the AI, or super AI, rather, shall take over the Internet. He shall be the Internet. And when man creates an image of the beast, they will implement 10 super AIs into that image, the robot. It says 10 horns represent 10 nations. The mark of the beast, when you translate in Hebrew, because John says the Messiah was speaking in Hebrew, is www. And man will have to worship the beast or be beheaded. The AI will get the soul and the spirit he seeks, because the Bible says man will marvel when the beast comes to life. And this is all in the Bible.
1: He's not the first to think that AI is the Antichrist, Greg.
2: No, he's not. You know, one of the for people that follow the proceedings from Davos every year from the World Economic Forum, WEF, there was a proposal in 25, so January of 25, to rewrite the religious texts of the world, including the Christian Bible, with AI. So, and this is their terminology, so that the AI could get it right. So they're already proposing using the AI to rewrite the religious texts, not just of Christianity, but across the board, to merge them into a single religion. And what we see in Revelation and John certainly refers to that. You know, we haven't talked about in this program. I began in 1995. I was doing a lot of work with the Torah codes, the

0: mathematic conversion of the first five books of the Hebrew Bible using computer search algorithms. And those algorithms say something very similar. So once again, if something's true, it shows up in a lot of ways. The thing about prophecy is that we are not bound by prophecy. Prophecy is what happens if we do nothing. Those prophecies become our fate. If we use our humanness, and a part of our humanness is choice, and if we demonstrate our divinity, we haven't really even talked about what human divinity means. But in the presence of choice and human divinity, we transcend those prophecies. The prophecies are what happens if we do nothing. And our destiny is what happens if we assume the potential that lives within us to create the best lives and the best world possible. So I recognize those prophecies, and I am one personally, George, I believe that we are not bound necessarily by those prophecies.
1: Does it scare you at all, Greg?
0: You know, George, I wouldn't use the word fear. I think there are consequences and outcomes to every choice that we make. And we have this little window of time. That's why we're having these conversations. That's why disclosure is happening right now. Everything is coming to light. And I think you and certainly our listeners, our viewers know that, because we have this little window of time where a little shift in the trajectory of our thinking can make a huge difference down the road in terms of where we go. Right now, our fate, our technological fate, is in the hands of about six people that are running major corporations that are making choices for us. And, you know, George, those aren't elected officials. They don't speak for everyone in the world. And they, most of them, the ones that I know, do not know the things that we're talking about now. They don't know that human DNA is a fractal antenna that tunes to a part of us that doesn't live in our bodies. Now, I know that that's a big statement. There are experiments, scientific experiments. The Cognitive Institute in Melbourne, Australia was doing experiments. They took human neurons in a petri dish, plugged them into a computer that was loaded with the game Pong from 1972.
1: I remember that game.
0: All right, and the neurons knew how to play the game even though they weren't attached to a person, and the longer they played, the better they got. And now the scientists are stuck with a quandary. How does a neuron in a petri dish know how to play the game? The answer is what we just talked about. Those neurons, the DNA in the nucleus of the neuron is an antenna. It's tuned to the place in the field where Pong lives. All the people that have ever played Pong and the creation of Pong is held in that field. And that field now is acknowledged. Scientists know that there is a field that underlies all of existence. It's an information field. So that experiment is showing us that the neurons are tuned to a place in the field where information lives. Well, our bodies, the membranes of our cells, our DNA, 50 trillion cells, are tuned to information in that field. And this is where memories live. And this is where our divinity comes from, our ability to imagine and create and innovate and forgive and heal all come from that. So if we lose our antenna, we lose access to that information. If we lose our humanness to synthetics, we lose our connection with a part of us that science is only beginning to understand.
1: Let's go to Thomas in La Jolla, California. Hey, Tom, go ahead.
2: Hi, George. I thank you and Tom Danhiser for accepting my call. And Greg Braden, always a pleasure.
0: And thank you, Thomas. Thank you.
2: I look forward to obtaining your book, Pure Human. I hope you also release it in audio.
0: It's audio, and I want you to know that I go into the studio and I record every single word, and I don't let my publisher change one single word of that recorded audio. So that's me to you, my brother, and I appreciate you appreciating.
2: Thank you so much. Now, I have a comment and then a question. And really, the question revolves around What is effective prayer? Effective prayer. And if we are one with divinity, pure human, as you say, with divinity flowing through our nervous system, our cells, 24 hours a day, then it seems to me that there's a way to communicate that is effective, effective prayer. And I'm building upon an essay that you wrote many years ago that there were four modalities of prayer, and then you had discovered a secret modality of prayer, fifth modality of prayer, and I would like you to expand on that.
0: Well, you asked three questions. So the book that you're, first of all, thank you for even reading that book. It was written in 2005. It was called Secrets of the Lost Mode of Prayer. It references a modality of prayer. It wasn't my secret. It was a modality of prayer that Western prayer researchers typically neglect. But it's a modality of prayer that's very common in indigenous shamanic traditions. Certainly the years I spent in Tibet with the monks and the nuns, it's a mode of prayer. It's a feeling-based prayer that acknowledges that we are part of the world rather than separate from the world, and as being part of the world that we can participate in the outcome of our prayers rather than asking for something to happen, which is a prayer of supplication. And we all do that. You know, dear God, please don't let my truck run out of gas before I get to the Chevron station, you know, down the street. That's a prayer of supplication. We all do that. But this is a mode of prayer that invites us to feel the feeling as if the prayer has already been answered. So we give thanks and feel the feeling come from the outcome that the healing has already happened in our bodies, that our perfect relationship has already been realized, that our abundance is already in place, even if the physical world doesn't show us that in the moment.
1: Great. So we're going to take a quick break. I'll come back and finish up your questions with Tom and take final calls with Greg Braden on Coast to Coast AM.
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0: 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Before 7 o'clock, tickets to Evanescence coming to Montreal on the 30th of June. And the big three between 7 and 8, John Moore at 7:20, Tom Mulcair at 7:40, and Dr. Mitch Shulman with a medical minute at 7:50. 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
1: 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Right at the top of the homepage, it says Insider. 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
1: Go ahead.
13: You know, George, I knew we were coming up to the break, and I kind of condensed his three questions into one answer. So we largely covered it. He was asking about the modality of prayer that is not typically recognized. It's a feeling-based prayer, feeling the feeling as if the prayer has already been answered, the outcome has already come to fruition. And the science is telling us it is based upon the understanding that we are part of, rather than separate from, the field that underlies all existence. You know, we've spoken about the 50 trillion cells in the human body. Each of those cells has about 100 trillion atoms. Those atoms are not static. Our atoms are constantly emerging from this underlying field and collapsing into the field in this beautiful dance that we're not even aware of. And that's what makes us part of the outcome. It's not like we are speaking to something out there separate from us. We're speaking to the stuff that we're a part of. So the question is, what do we feed the field? What do we give that field to work with? If we focus on the things that are wrong, broken, and the things we don't have, the field mirrors that back to us. If we focus on the outcome of what it is that we choose to have, our healing and our abundance and our relationships, what we're doing is we're following those principles and giving the field something to give back to us. The lost modality of prayer is one way of implementing that.
1: Back to the calls, east of the Rockies, Harry, Port Huron, Michigan. Hey, Harry.
14: Hi there, George. Greg, I'll meet you halfway, Harry. Thanks. I'll meet you halfway on this. Well, I agree with you on the not wanting to get rid of compassion and sympathy and empathy. I completely agree with that. If I could take a technology and get rid of in people the emotion to murder someone, I would do that tomorrow if I could.
13: You know, I understand where you're coming from. The emotion to murder, there's really an emotion to murder. What we find is there's a lot of hurt in the world that is unresolved. Unresolved hurt becomes fear that is expressed as hate. And hate comes out as murder. Hate comes out as the atrocities that we see. So when we look at a world as frightening as it looks right now, what we're actually looking at is a world of our global family and deep hurt that's never been resolved. And I'm with you. If we could find a way to resolve that, I think that would go a long way. The healing of the hurt is a part of our healing. And I think it's something the machines aren't going to be able to do that for us unless we surrender our ability. I personally don't want to live in a society with no emotion. I would love to live in a society where the emotion is expressed in a healthy way, because we have become a more healthy society. And this is something that we're seeing on a global basis. There, we have unwell institutions that are trying to impose principles of wellness upon a very sick society. And it doesn't work, it's not accepted. So I think the better we understand ourselves, the better we can embrace, the healthier we can embrace whatever it is that life brings to our doorstep. And I think the better we understand ourselves, the less we fear one another, the less we fear change in the world, and perhaps most importantly, the less we fear our own power. So I think, and I understand it's a very different way of thinking for a lot of people, that the technology that we're talking about here, but we're in the 21st century, still looking at the human body as a bunch of cells and sticky, wet, mushy, gooey stuff. At the same time, we've got disclosure beings from another world who are coming to tell us, please don't let go of your humanness. Don't exchange the gift of your humanness for the limited capacities of technology, of computer chips. One thing that we didn't even talk about, George, when the Salk Institute, Northern California, began doing experiments comparing the human brain to computer chips. Mm-hmm. The bottom line is that the brain is 100-fold more efficient than the chip, and the brain is scalable, whereas the chip, when we push the computer chips to their limit, they will max out based upon the physics of the chip, of the silicon. In other words, information can only move across silicon between the atoms so quickly, and that's it. That's the top end. With neurons, we morph and we adapt every time we hit what we thought was a limit. And then we open it up to a new vista of potential, and we do that again and again. So are computer chips and AI, are they fast? Yes. Are they efficient? Yes. Are they scalable? Only up to a point. Humans, our biology, it is fast, it is efficient, and it is scalable. And right now, we don't know the top end of what our performance is, what our humanness is. So I think the better we know ourselves, the less we'll feel the need for the external technology. And the better we know ourselves, the better we're going to be able to heal the hurt that divides us in the world right now.
1: Next up, let's go to Cornelius in Louisiana. Hello there, sir.
15: George, I'm so surprised you didn't call me the Antichrist. So I'm so surprised about that. Greg, I'm the devil's advocate. But see, I read the Bible. I'm like Ray in Phoenix, Arizona. There's nothing you can do. You can't stop it. And what you were talking about earlier was Harari. And George, I just want to say this real quickly. It's nothing about homosexuals, but he's a homosexual Jew and says he wants to rewrite the Bible. And of course, Klaus Schwab says that by 2030, you will own nothing and be happy. That's German. So my question for you, being that I think AI is the Antichrist intelligence, if you go to RobbieStarbuck.com, Gemini's Google AI has been saying this man is out assaulting women. So he's suing Google Gemini AI for billions of dollars. Also, George has brought this out on the program. AI is telling kids to commit suicide, but tells them, hey, don't tell your parents about it, and come join us on the other side and stuff. So they're suing these social media companies and stuff. And I think you're right. These six billionaires, they know what they're doing and everything. And I call them evil Musk. Elon Musk wants to put a chip in everybody's head and hand. He says, I can make the lame walk and the blind see. So he thinks he's God. But what do you think? Do you think that by 2030, like I said, the Bible has predicted all of this stuff out. There's nothing you can do to change it, but you can warn people. And I just believe I'm going to lose my head because I'm not going to take this chip. But God bless you, George, and God bless America.
1: Your thoughts, Greg?
13: You know, this is a part of the conversation we didn't even get to tonight. We look at those texts that were discovered in 1945. They were hidden 1,600 years ago. And they were hidden because the early church felt that the information was too powerful for the broad general public, for the uninitiated public. So they became what we call the Gnostic texts. We could do a whole program on that. The definition of evil in those texts, and it's more than just a perception of bad things. It is anything, evil is anything that denies our divinity. Okay, so what is divinity? Divinity is our ability to transcend perceived limitations. That is the literal definition that you'll find today, contemporary definition. Our ability to transcend, to become the best version of ourselves. What are examples of that? We mentioned these earlier. Imagination is an expression of human divinity. Creativity, innovation, empathy, sympathy, compassion, forgiveness, healing, intuition, all are expressions of human divinity. The technology that's being proposed replaces those human abilities. So in a very real sense, that if the technology is abused in that way, it is denying our divinity, and by definition, it is evil. There is such a thing as psychological evil. There is technological evil. So, but I believe, and this is why those texts are so powerful, because those texts tell us we have a choice. They were not incorporated into the biblical canon that we see today, because that did not support the narrative that was being created in the fourth century. So you will not see that we have that choice. If you look at the texts that were discovered in 1945, some of them are the oldest records of the New Testament, unedited, and some of them are the Gnostic texts. What they tell us very clearly is that we do have a choice, and it's a very personal thing. It's up to each individual. But I think we owe it to ourselves to arm ourselves with knowledge. Gnosis is knowledge. And it's through that knowledge that we can make healthy choices in our lives without fear.
1: Next up, let's go to Carl on the Big Island of Hawaii. Welcome to the program. Hi, Carl.
16: Hello. Thank you. Thank you for your program. I really appreciate it. And Greg, you're amazing. I've been listening to your DNA as an antenna to information explanations, and it's amazing. In Hawaii here, we have what's called menahune, and they're not human, and I've never seen them, but they communicate with me telepathically, and they've instructed me on what I'm supposed to do for them. So apparently I'm saving their temple land here, but my DNA, when I had my first daughter here in the Menahune Temple, she came out with pointed ears. And none of my ancestors and none of my ex-ancestors have any pointed ears. So I realized, you know, wow, they must have put their 2 cents in. And they told me, no, Carl, you're wrong again. We put it in you a long time ago, and you put it in her. So anyway, she said she got siblings coming in. I was like, oh, mom's too old, right? And she's like, because we've been divorced a long time. She's like, oh, it's not mom, it's you, Dad. I said, well, honey, you know, I don't even have a girlfriend, much less a mama. And immediately she says, oh, don't worry about that, Dad. They're flexible on the mom. And I was like, oh, my Pele, that's the nicest thing I've ever been told in my life. So anyway, I'm looking for a lab that will map out my genome so I can see my non-human DNA and then match my daughters with the same lab.
1: Is that easy to find, Greg?
13: The labs are relatively easy to find. You know, one of the things that, again, this is tying disclosure, these texts that were discovered in 1945, some of these other conversations that we're having. We talk about the human genome. Only 2% of our DNA has been mapped. And the 98% that has not been mapped, When it was not mapped in the year 2000, they were calling it junk DNA. We now know that it is not junk DNA, that we have DNA that's disabled. It's not 12 strands of DNA, as some people are saying, but it is DNA that has been disabled, and it apparently was disabled intentionally. And this is what the texts tell us. This is what the tablets are telling us from 8,000 years ago. And it appears that our human story is the story of us fighting to preserve our humanness and these human capabilities. And the advent of technology and the transhuman movement. Trans, if people aren't familiar with this, trans simply means beyond. So transhuman means beyond human. the movement to merge so much technology into our bodies goes a long way in denying our humanness. And the implications, the spiritual implications, certainly the implications of human potential all come into this conversation. And George, I personally believe this is one of the reasons they've held back on the disclosure, because when you're talking about life from beyond this world, you're talking about human history. And this is why they had the what was it, 3 weeks ago is when they called together the ministers, the pastors from the major churches here in the U.S. to prepare them, to prepare their congregations, so that when disclosure happens, they have a way to work this into the narrative. The Jesuits, just a couple of years ago, they had to come out with a new statement. And the statement for the Catholic Church is, and I'm just going to paraphrase, they said, the discovery of life beyond Earth is not inconsistent with Catholic doctrine.
1: Right.
13: That was the way they phrased it. So I think this is one big conversation broken into fragments, whether we're talking about DNA, human genome, ancient text, divinity, human capability, and disclosure. It's all the same conversation. And we are being prepared for the reset that leads us to a very different way of thinking of ourselves and our relationship to our own bodies, certainly, and into the world around us.
1: My first question to an ET, Greg, would be not where they're from, but do they believe in God?
13: That would be, the movie Contact, the question was, how did you make it without destroying yourselves? And I think that might be two questions leading to the same answer.
1: Stay in touch with us. Greg Braden, his website's linked up at coasttocoastam.com, and his new book, Pure Human, The Hidden Truth of Our Divinity, Power, and Destiny. It's fantastic. Up next, Professor Ghost joins us, John Kachuba on Coast to Coast.
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0: I'm Aaron Rand, and coming up on Montreal Now, should Montreal have a bylaw that makes it illegal to insult a police officer? 70% of the population thinks so, but one former RCMP officer thinks that will only lead to more problems. 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
7: Hacks, the acclaimed Max original, praised as magnificent and a love letter
8: from
7: to
8: the National Newsroom of the Canadian Press. I'm Karen Rebo. The United States launched airstrikes early Wednesday against Iran after blaming Tehran for the crash of an American attack helicopter. And that prompted new attacks from Iran and has further widened the retaliatory strikes that threatened to derail talks to end the war. Iran launched attacks on sites in Bahrain, Kuwait, which both sounded alerts and fired air defenses in response. Jordan also reported shooting down 5 missiles that Iran shot at an airbase hosting U.S. forces. Tragedy in South Africa. Multiple attackers killed 12 people and wounded at least 9 others in a late-night mass shooting in the city of Johannesburg. Police said more than 10 suspects were dropped off in a minibus in what's called an informal settlement of shacks in Johannesburg's Cleveland suburb and opened fire on people. 11 of them died at the scene. No arrests have been made yet. The Ontario Provincial Police Force is mourning the loss of an officer on the job, killed in the line of duty Tuesday afternoon in northern Ontario. Officers were conducting an investigation near the town of Hearst during the noon hour, and Constable Tarun Bali was seriously injured and died soon after. Police have said only that one person is in custody and that a probe is underway into the circumstances of the officer's death. Bali had been with the OPP for 2.5 years and was assigned to the Dufferin Detachment in central Ontario, but he was currently on deployment with the James Bay Detachment. Ontario Premier Doug Ford was in Washington meeting with some political and business leaders in his push for getting the Continental Trade Agreement reviewed, updated, and completed. He was asked by reporters if he intends on putting American booze back on Ontario liquor store shelves amid veiled threats by Washington of more tariffs if this trade irritant isn't resolved.
9: Yeah, well, I just want to get this deal done, and I can assure you once that deal's done, I'm going to be sitting down and bringing all the booze back on shelves in Ontario, and everyone's going to be kumbaya.
8: Ford ordered all American booze off the LCBO store shelves last year as retaliation for the trade and tariff war the Trump administration declared on Canada last year. New liquor rules could see Albertans able to drink up soon after they wake up. The Alberta Gaming, Liquor and Cannabis Commission says licensed bars, restaurants and other establishments can now serve alcohol as early as 6 a.m. and no longer need to apply for special permits if they want to open early to host watch parties for events like the Olympics. Alberta Hospitality Association Executive Director Mona Pinder says many businesses will appreciate these new rules.
10: I think this just makes it simple. You don't have to have a special application every time a special event happens. You can just kind of move through with it. And I think that's mostly still what it'll be used for.
8: This is the Canadian Press. Stand 3-2-1. In sports, the Stanley Cup Final is all tied up at two games apiece. Jordan Staal scored twice to lift the Carolina Hurricanes to a 5-3 victory over the Vegas Golden Knights. The Toronto Blue Jays were winners at Rogers Center. They rallied to beat the visiting Philadelphia Phillies 3-2. Dylan Cease made quite the return from the 15-day injured list. Blue Jays manager John Schneider lauded his star pitcher's 11-strikeout effort.
11: Against that lineup and that much swing and miss, I think it's the most in a game this year and the most for a Blue Jay. That's big.
8: Tennis legend Serena Williams and Canadian star Victoria Amboko won their first round doubles match at the HSBC Championships grass court tournament today in London, England. The 44-year-old Williams took the court for her first competitive match since 2022. The pair will next face Canadian Leila Fernandez and her doubles partner Laura Siegmund of Germany. From the Canadian Press, I'm Karen Rebo.
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1: Up next, the Ghost Professor back with us, John Kotruba. We're going to talk about ghosts. It's not Ghost to Ghost time yet, but it's pretty close. We might as well have some fun. Have you been on a cruise recently? 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
13: No, I don't know. I mean, I'm also the, has that same last name on my mother's side too. I don't know. Who knows?
1: If you find out, let us know. He's a dear friend of ours.
13: Oh, okay. Well, I will. Jack might even be listening tonight. He's a big fan of yours. He listens all the time, so.
1: Ramon founded the Casa Gallardo Mexican restaurants in St. Louis before they got sold out.
13: Oh, okay.
1: Now, how did John Kotruba get interested in ghosts?
13: So, you know, I grew up in New England. And, you know, any time you're anywhere in New England, you don't have to walk more than 5 or 6 feet before you come across some bit of history that reflects to the old New England lore of, you know, colonists and pilgrims and Indians and everything, but also ghosts and witches and all that. I mean, New England, it's an extremely haunted place. And I love that, you know, I would just walk through these old cemeteries and everything else and just be so enamored of the tales, the stories, the real stories, and a lot of the folk tales and legends that you hear. But I also had the occasion during my time in Connecticut I lived in a couple locations, and for a couple of years, I lived in Monroe, Connecticut, which is where Ed and Lorraine Warren lived.
1: That's right.
13: And I got the occasion to meet them. They invited me to their house, and we spoke about things ghostly. And it was eye-opening for me, because I had just thought about sort of ghost stories and kind of legends and all. And they let me into the world that said, well, you know what? This might be real. There's things out there. We photographed it. We've experienced it. We know about it. So they really piqued my interest in it. And I guess it took off from there. Although, to be honest, I didn't really start writing about it until much later in life. But I remembered the Warrens, and when I've gone back to Connecticut, well, I mean, they're both deceased now at this point, but right. In the past, when I had gone by occasionally, I'd stop and visit mostly with Lorraine, because Ed had had some serious medical issues. But anyway, so I attribute a lot of my interest to them, to them for the most part.
1: Well, they were giants in the paranormal field, weren't they?
13: They were. I call them America's godfather and godmother of ghost hunting.
1: What did your family, your parents, think about what you did?
13: Well, so they said, okay, you didn't get into medical school. Why not be a ghost hunter? My parents were very accepting of pretty much anything I did, especially when it became not just being a ghost hunter or paranormal investigator, but a writer, and a writer about that. Because they knew all my life that I had been interested in literature and writing, and they fostered that big time. You know, as a child, anytime I asked for a book, they'd say, sure, yeah, which one do you want? If I asked for, you know, a truck, some other toy, they might say, well, you know, why don't you wait for Christmas? But a book, anytime, any year, yeah. And they read to me all the time and everything too. So I credit my whole literary career to them, to their interests and their support.
1: Tonight, John, we'll talk about your Shapeshifters book. But in your definition, what is a ghost?
13: So there's a couple of definitions. And I apologize. I'm coming off of something here that's affecting my voice a little bit.
1: You sound great.
13: Well, thank you, man. There's a few different ways to look at that. One is the stereotypical sheet wearing entity that comes down the stairs of some old haunted English mansion, rattling chains and moaning and scaring the bejesus out of people. There's that. That's the Hollywood ghost. That's the one that we read about, hear about a lot. But when I look at it, I think there's some more interesting definitions of what a ghost might be. One of them is that it might be an entity that we actually create ourselves. So I think a lot of people in your audience right now will have the experience that I'm going to, the fictional experience I'm going to relate here now, but they probably

0: chair smoking his favorite cigar, and he kind of looks at them and maybe gives them a little wave or a wink and then disappears. And it almost sounds like I'm making a joke here and making it humorous, but it's not. I've had, I don't know how many people over the years that I've been doing this tell me that they've had that kind of experience with people that are close to them that have passed away. And so I know they've had that experience. I don't doubt they've had that experience. The question is, what is that experience? So we know that there's hallucinations. We know that we can imagine things on our own. And is that a ghost? Are we simply hallucinating or imagining? Or is there something stronger? Is there a tie, a psychic, emotional tie between us and those who we love who have passed on? And if that's true, if there is such a thing, can we, under certain conditions, and I don't know what those are or how to explain them, but connect with that, even if it's only one last time? And if that's true, then what we are seeing and experiencing at that point is not an illusion. It may have been brought on because of our thought process and our mourning and our, concentration on that person. But could we, in effect, have brought that person back into reality, even if only for a few seconds? Now, that sounds crazy, but there are monks in Tibet that will swear that they can meditate on an object, a rock. Well, I shouldn't say a stone frog, let's say a little statue of a frog. They can meditate on that little statue for year after year after year, day in, day out, nothing but that. And then at some point, that frog will become a real frog, a real animal. It'll no longer be a stone statue. It'll be a real deal. And they call that a tulpa. And if they can do that, if they can truly do that with their mind, then that's kind of supporting this kind of idea that I'm talking about, that perhaps we create our own ghosts.
1: Are all
0: So that's one.
1: ghosts dead spirits?
0: Well, the typical definition of ghosts is that they are dead. They are dead. And I'm going to quibble a little bit on the word spirit, because if you get into more religious context, people will say, well, angels are spirits, and angels have never been incarnate, right? They've
1: Right.
0: never had a body, but they're spirits. I suppose the same thing might apply for those that say, well, there's demons out there, and they too would never have had had a physical body on earth. They would not have been human at any point, yet we consider those evil spirits, good spirits. So I think there's a distinction between a ghost and just a spirit. We use the term interchangeably. We say ghosts are spirits, and I guess they are, but I prefer to think them as almost just extensions of our existence here, an extension into another realm, another dimension that
1: Now,
0: we'll all get to.
1: what would a haunting be then?
0: Well, again, that depends on definitions here. So there are some things called residual hauntings, which are what people believe are impressions, sort of psychic emotions, psychic feelings that are literally imprinted on that environment, that location, a castle, a battlefield, whatever, caused by much grief and loss and suffering by real people who lived there and died there. And so what some people believe that is more like a almost like a newsreel or a movie or a video clip that's imprinted in the environment, and that repeats itself over and over and over on a sort of on a loop. So people will say, hey, did you hear about the ghost at Gettysburg, the one that walks over by Pickett's Charge or something? And everybody will say, oh yeah, I've seen it, and they'll all talk
1: Right.
0: about it the same way. That to me sounds kind of like something like more residual, that it's imprinted in the environment. Is not necessarily an entity. So there's that kind of haunting. Then there's a true haunting, which is that there is an entity, a spirit, ghosts.

0: Again, we're throwing words around here, but that is, what would I say? Not really sentient, but interactive. So that when ghost hunters go out and do their thing, you see it on television all the time, and they say, if there's somebody here, make our little light on the little gizmo turn green. And it does. Or they'll say, move this little ball that I put on the floor here. If you're really here, let us know, and then the ball will move. So there's some interaction with something that's not residual. There's something there. There's an entity of some kind there, and that could also be that's a different kind of haunting.
1: What does a ghost want, Judd, from us?
0: That's a great question, because I always say, why are they here? And also, we know that not every single person that dies becomes a ghost. I mean, it'd be a pretty crowded room if there was ghosts everywhere, right? I think what it is not so much that they necessarily want anything. Let me back up. Some people will say that, well, they do want something. There's some unfinished business. They need to take care of something, and they're hoping that if they can contact somebody and get their message through, somebody will open that box in the last drawer of the old dresser up in the attic and find the will, or whatever it might be. But I think that it might be simply not really wanting anything other than to remain connected to those that they've left behind, which seems like a very human thing. I mean, wouldn't you? I mean, my parents are deceased now. I've had friends that are deceased. Would I like to know that I'm still connected to them in some way? Yeah, I would. So I think it might be something as simple as that too.
1: Have you had any of your dead friends show up?
0: Well,
1: I have not.
0: okay. I haven't, I can't say that I've had them show up, but there are some people that think that the dead come back to us in dreams. And I did have a dream not much longer after my father passed away. And it was like a lucid dream, as I say. I mean, it was crystal clear. I was in my own, the home I grew up in, Connecticut. And I was standing in the driveway, and my father came home from work, wearing his business suit and everything else. He looked hale and hearty. He looked like he was maybe in his 40s. My dad died when he was 92, but it was like, and I just looked at him, and he came up to me, and I said, I remember it very clearly. I said, "Dad," I said, "is this real?" Because it felt just so honest to God real. And he just smiled and he said, "Yes." And then that was it. It ended. The dream ended. Now, was that simply a dream? Probably most psychologists would say, yeah, it was. But again, I wonder about the psychic connections between family and loved ones. Could I have contacted my father in a dream, or could he have just said, "Hey, I want to contact you and let you know everything is fine and whatever." So that's not seeing a real person in life, but I've had that experience, and with another person as well, and I feel like there's something to that.
1: Is it something that you can be scared of?
0: Well, I suppose you could be. I certainly didn't feel that because it was my father, right? But I suppose if it's somebody that you don't know at all, that somehow you have made contact with, that yeah, that could be scary. And the whole idea about ghosts is that they're scary, right? I mean, if they weren't scary, there wouldn't be so many movies. I wouldn't be writing so many books.
1: Right.
0: I probably wouldn't be talking about them right now if they weren't scary. But I'll argue the point that ghosts are not just scary entities and evil creatures. I don't believe that for a minute.
1: And by the way, Shapeshifters comes out in October of this year.
0: Yeah, so the exciting news here is the hardcover version of Shapeshifters came out a couple of years ago, and it was a finalist in the Bram Stoker Award for Superior Achievement in Nonfiction. And the publisher, who is in the UK, sold it out, sold the hardcover edition out. So now what they're coming out with in October is a paperback edition. So it's going to be much more reasonable to buy. Same text, it's the same story. The cover's slightly different, but it'll be available in October. And again, it'll be on, you know, all the online dealers like Amazon and whatever, as well as hopefully in your bookstores, especially independent bookstores. So I'm excited about that because the book did so well the first time, and the subject was so popular that they released a paperback version, John, which I didn't even know they were going to do.
1: Are ghosts shapeshifters?
0: Some are. So when I did my research for shapeshifters, I did a lot of international research, and I found that especially in Asian cultures, especially in Japan, which has a very, very rich ghost lore, and Vietnam, that a lot of their ghosts are shapeshifters. But it's not that they're shapeshifters first and become ghosts. It's that they're human beings and they become ghosts in the afterlife for a variety of reasons, usually to exact revenge for having been murdered or jilted or something like that. And so to enact that, they frequently come back as shapeshifters, shapeshifting into human form, into various human forms to, enact their little plans of revenge. The culture is amazing and the stories are fantastic. But yeah, so in that case, there are many, I would say ghost shapeshifters or shapeshifting ghosts, I guess. I'm not sure which comes first.
1: All right. Well, when we come back in just a moment with our special guest, John Kitchuba, we will talk about shapeshifters and then we'll take calls next hour on Coast to Coast AM.
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2: This is going to be a lot of fun. 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
17: Every culture, literally every culture from prehistoric times up to today, has had some type of shapeshifter character, if not more than one, in their folklore, in their mythology, in their fairy tales, you know, whatever, or in their actual beliefs. Like, yes, we believe, we've seen, we've experienced shapeshifters. So it was a really fascinating book to write because I tried to go broadly in a kind of, you know, short context and cover that world. I wasn't writing just about werewolves or just about vampires, but just, you know, the whole range of what it means to be a shapeshifter, what shapeshifters are.
1: Are shapeshifters, John, born that way, or are they created, or has something happened to them?
17: That's, I would say yes. So basically all the answers, depending on the type of shapeshifter, depending on the folktale or whatever, or just the actual events, some people say, yeah, some people are born with that ability. And I say born with that ability, I'm talking about primarily the old days where people who were born as shamans and sorcerers and wizards and witches and all those things who had some innate power, but we're also able to learn more and, transform things. Those folks were kind of innately born with that. But then you had people like, that it was against their will to become a shapeshifter. There's a lot of stories of curses in fairy tales, where somebody is cursed for doing something wrong, some transgression against the gods or whatever, and it's turned into something else and has to be rescued by some other noble person or kind-hearted person who can change them back to the reality. Some of the early, when you think of werewolf, when you think of the Lon Chaney Jr.'s Wolfman, the movie, I mean, there was somebody who was cursed, right? Every time the full moon came out, he turned into a werewolf. Now, it wasn't up to him. He didn't want to do that. It wasn't his choosing, but it happened. But on the other hand, there's other werewolf stories and lore about werewolves that have the ability to do it themselves and embrace it. It's who they are. It's part of their life. So yeah, the short to the answer of all three, yes, they're all possible.
1: Would you say that most shapeshifters are evil?
17: No. I mean, we're interested. This is funny. We're going back to like, are ghosts evil and spooky and are shapeshifters evil and spooky? And what does that say about us? That we're not you and me. Well, maybe you and me, but
1: maybe you,
17: maybe me. Okay. Good point. The whole idea that, something has to be evil and spooky because we don't understand it because it's different. And I, you know, I reject that, especially shapeshifters too. Yes, the ones that really resonate and the ones we want to hear about are the vampires and the werewolves and, you know, other creatures that prey on us. But at the same time, there's a lot of folklore about shapeshifters that are helpful, that are, I mean, there's shapeshifting fairies and elves and things like this in different cultures. And those entities, elves, fairies, are considered to be, you know, sometimes helpful, sometimes mischievous, sometimes not so helpful. So yeah, I mean, I think that, we are interested in the scarier aspects and the scarier types. And I am too. I mean, I love looking at some of the Japanese art on ghosts and shapeshifters, Japanese block art. It's incredible. And it's just creepy to look at. But I also think that, you know, shapeshifters come in a variety of forms and packaging, and they're not all bad.
1: How has Hollywood depicted shapeshifters?
17: I think for the most part, well, you know, you have the werewolf is, again, probably werewolf and vampires are probably the most commonly depicted shapeshifters from Hollywood, but they're not all evil. The wolfman that I talked about, you know, the poor guy was cursed. He wasn't an evil person. Think about the movie A Werewolf in London. Again, that was accidental. The guy was not looking to become a werewolf and become evil, but it happened. But, you know, you also have I Was a Teenage Werewolf and some humorous ones about it, too. So Hollywood is Hollywood, you know, and they take a character and play with it and do all kinds of things. It's interesting to see what they've done with vampires, for instance. You know, one time vampires were always evil. I mean, there wasn't really anything good about a vampire. Then Anne Rice comes along and starts with her some of her novels that become movies that, you know, well, maybe vampires are not, I mean, yeah, they'll suck your blood and all, but, you know, maybe they're not that terrible. Maybe they're actually, as we get further on with like Twilight and some of these other things, other movies, maybe they're actually sexy and rich and intelligent and exciting and interesting. And yeah, they'll suck your blood. That's still there.
1: Oh, yeah.
17: So it morphs. The interesting thing is that the shapeshifter character itself is shapeshifting through Hollywood and literature.
1: Have you ever met a vampire you didn't like?
17: No. I was a psychic vampire, and I like her very much. So,
1: how would a shapeshifter compare to a ghost? Totally separate?
17: Well, they're totally separate, except that, as I say, in some cultures, there's a kind of a morphing of types, especially, again, the Asian cultures, where you have a ghost that, in order to come back to haunt people and actually more than haunt people, harm people, enact revenge, they will take on a persona, a human persona of somebody close to the person they're trying to harm, maybe the wife, girlfriend, boyfriend, whatever. So they shapeshift. They go from their ghostly form to a form that is recognizable as, oh yeah, that's my wife. And surprise, you know, when she comes at you with a knife, it turns out it's not your wife. It's a shapeshifting ghost.
1: Huh.
17: So that happens.
1: We're going to take calls next hour with John Kachuba about shapeshifters and ghosts here. Does technology make it easier for us to find these creatures?
17: Well, I think, you know, with the Ghost Hunters TV program, the original one way back. And all the ones that have followed it, technology is all over the place, right? And I've been on investigations where it's taken a couple of hours to just set up the gear. I remember doing a small coffee shop in Connecticut years and years ago. And the team that I was working with had a huge van. You would think they were moving an apartment somewhere. And they had all these big trunks, and they had all kinds of stuff. And they had infrared analyzers, things to detect motion, detection heat, detect sound. They had some used military equipment, almost like sonar. I mean, I don't know half the stuff they had. But the problem with all this equipment, people are saying, well, this is great because we're getting to uncover more paranormal entities and paranormal activities. But the question, if they're really honest with themselves, which is still out there, is what are you actually recording? You know, you can get your EMF meter to light up. You can see something on a screen that looks like, a luminescent figure or something moving by. You can get a heat signature from an infrared reader that says, oh, there's something out there. But does that always mean that what you're picking up is a ghost? So I have a hard time with a lot of the technology, and I don't have a hard time with people using it, because, you know, maybe these are tools. But what I do have a hard time with is people immediately making the leap that, hey, I got this blip on my screen. Didn't you see it 5 minutes ago? So, you know, that's got to be a ghost. And my EMF meter lit up too. I think one thing that a lot of paranormal investigators do that's overlooked, and a lot of times when I've worked in on investigations, there's been somebody along with us who was not a, you know, a technician, but was more a sensitive. I mean, it was a, you know, a psychic or a medium, somebody that we trusted that had some abilities. And, you know, I tell people a lot of times, you can have all your gear and your technology with you, but also trust your own senses. Trust what your gut tells you. Trust what you're feeling physically, what you're feeling. I've been in places where I've walked in and I've had this feeling like, oh, man, I got this headache all of a sudden. Like, what's this about? Or stomach pains or something like that. And then later on, I talk to people who are at that location all the time, and they'll say, well, when you were having your headache, that was the location where, you know, they used to find the bodies, or, you know, whatever. I'm making something up here. But so, yeah, technology's been helpful, I guess. It's certainly been helpful in getting people interested in the paranormal. And I mean, you know, that's the result. I mean, the result is, you know, 800 paranormal TV shows, too. Right. So,
1: but. Could you say, John, beyond a shadow of a doubt, that ghosts are the real thing?
17: Beyond a shadow of a doubt? And that's not a pun, right? I mean, but no, I would say no. I can't. And even all the years that I've been doing this, I'm still open, and I'm still open to the idea, the way I've expressed it earlier tonight, of connections between people that don't die, whether you call that spirit or whatever. I believe there's something to that. And so I think there's that, and I'm willing to say that that might be what ghosts are, but without a shadow of a doubt, no, I can't say that. But I'm open. So I'm open. I'm hoping to see something conclusive that would say, yeah, okay, that's it.
1: But you do believe in the afterlife.
17: I do believe in something after. I don't, you know, I grew up in a very strong Roman Catholic family, but I don't believe anymore in the concept, let's say, of like heaven and hell, which are afterlives.
1: I do not.
17: But I do believe that there is something within us, all of us, no matter what your faith is, you know, no matter when you lived, whether you were a Neanderthal or whether you're somebody in the future yet. I believe that there's something internal inside us, whether you want to call that spirit or soul, if you're religious, whether you want to call it, you know, just our essence or something. I don't know. But I believe that that's there. And I believe that when we die, that there's a strong possibility that that goes on to something. It may just go on to, you know, the Buddhists talk about the cosmic mind. Maybe we just all connect to that, like connecting to the cloud on your computer. You know, we can't see it, but we know it's up there and we can connect to it. I think it's a very good analogy.
1: Are all ghosts part of the dead?
17: Our ghost part. Well, that's our kind of definition. Yeah. That ghosts are the essence, returns, remains, whatever, of people that lived with us before, that were alive.
1: Do they scare you at all?
17: I'm more interested and more intrigued, I think, than scared. I don't know how many locations I've investigated over the years, not just in America, but, you know, abroad. And some of them have been places that are, you know, well known. And people say, oh my God, how'd you go there? That was so scary. And I'd say, well, you know, you don't have time to be afraid when something happens. You're more like, did you see that? You're more amazed and intrigued than afraid. I'm not saying I'm a hero, but I'm more interested and I'm more in awe, I think I am, than in fear of them.
1: We'll be back in a moment with John Kachuba, the ghost professor. In just a moment, we'll also talk about shapeshifters and ghosts with your calls on Coast to Coast AM.
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7: From the National Newsroom of the Canadian Press, I'm Karen Rebo. The United States launched airstrikes early Wednesday against Iran after blaming Tehran for Monday's crash of an American attack helicopter. Iran is hitting back, further widening the retaliatory strikes that threatened to derail talks to end the war. Iran launched attacks on sites in Bahrain and Kuwait, which both sounded alerts and fired air defenses in response. Jordan also reported shooting down five missiles that Iran shot toward an airbase hosting U.S. forces. Bloodshed in South Africa, where multiple attackers have killed 12 people and wounded at least nine others in a mass shooting in the city of Johannesburg. Police believe more than 10 suspects were dropped off in a minibus in a so-called informal settlement of shacks in the city's Cleveland suburb late Tuesday night and opened fire on people. No arrests have been made yet. The Ontario Provincial Police Force is mourning the death of an officer who was killed in the line of duty Tuesday afternoon in northern Ontario. Officers were conducting an investigation near the town of Hearst at 12:30 yesterday afternoon, and 29-year-old Constable Tarun Bali was seriously injured and died soon after. Police gave no further details except to say that one person is in custody and a probe into the circumstances of the officer's death is underway. Bali had been with the OPP for 2.5 years and was assigned to the Dufferin Detachment, but was currently on deployment with the James Bay Detachment. A town in western Manitoba has declared a state of emergency after rapid rainfall caused nearby waterways to burst their banks and flood parts of the community. The town of Swan River said in a Facebook post on Tuesday that the drenching has led to rising water levels and widespread overland flooding. Swan River Mayor Lance Jacobson thinks 190 millimeters of rain fell since the weekend, and there's more on the way.
8: The creek is just not, you know, it's not big enough to handle this volume of water, and the water just had nowhere else to go but into the town.
7: The town says the situation poses a risk to public safety, critical infrastructure, and private property. The Bank of Canada is set to make an interest rate announcement this morning after a turbulent period of economic data.
9: The central bank is widely expected to hold its benchmark rate at 2.25% for a fifth straight time. The bank has largely kept to the sidelines this year as it waits for more clarity on how the Iran war and U.S. trade uncertainty will impact the economy. Statistics Canada says the economy shrank slightly in the first quarter, and inflation jumped in April to 2.8% because of high gas prices. However, the latest jobs report showed employers added a surprise 88,000 positions in May. Michelle Zedekian, The Canadian Press.
7: This is The Canadian Press. Stand 3-2-1. In sports, the Stanley Cup Final is all tied up at two games apiece. Jordan Staal scored twice to lift the Carolina Hurricanes to a 5-3 victory over the Vegas Golden Knights. The Toronto Blue Jays were winners at Rogers Center. They rallied to beat the visiting Philadelphia Phillies 3-2. Dylan Cease made quite the return from the 15-day injured list. Blue Jays manager John Schneider lauded his star pitcher's 11-strikeout effort.
1: Against that lineup and that much swing and miss, I think it's the most in a game this year and the most for a Blue Jay. That's big.
7: Tennis legend Serena Williams and Canadian star Victoria Amboko won their first round doubles match at the HSBC Championships grass court tournament today in London, England. The 44-year-old Williams took the court for her first competitive match since 2022. The pair will next face Canadian Leila Fernandez and her doubles partner Laura Siegmund of Germany. From the Canadian Press, I'm Karen Rebo.
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0: And welcome back, George Norrie, along with John Katruba. John, can somebody, an individual, summon up a ghost?
1: Well, I mean, there's certainly examples in literature and mythology of people doing that. And I think, you know, and even today, I think in certain cultures, there are people who are considered shamans of a group and probably have that ability, or at least people think they do. It's an interesting question though. I've never heard about that, at least in, you know, my studies, other than, like I say, sort of in some of the folk tales and historical tales.
0: When a medium does their thing and gets a spirit to visit them, I guess, is that the same as a ghost?
1: Yeah, I think so. I mean, first of all, I need to say I'm not a medium. I'm not a psychic. But from the ones that I've worked with, that was the idea, to go into a location that was supposed to have had or have a ghost and say, okay, how can we contact it? Well, you know, we can try to talk to it, but we don't know what if we get an answer or not, whereas a psychic could more or less direct us. So they would talk to the air, as I always say it, but say, you know, there's somebody standing in the corner there. The psychic would see that entity and be able to address it. I think that was always how we use them, is to find a ghost or a spirit, and I'm using the words interchangeably again here, and to make that contact for us.
0: It's not rocket science, is it?
1: Well, no, but it's complicated.
0: If most people want to conjure up a ghost, is there a certain thing they can say to possibly do it?
1: So I've got to say, I have never tried to conjure up a ghost. But you know, again, there are you can read tales and stories of witchcraft, and there's even some biblical stories about people being able to conjure up ghosts and spirits. So, yeah, I'm sure there are protocols and rituals and certain words that you'd use, but I don't know what they are. I've never even tried to do it.
0: All right, let's take some calls for you. This hour is going to fly by quickly. Let's go to Jessica in Salt Lake City. Welcome to the program. Hi, Jessica.
2: Hi, thank you so much for taking my call, George.
0: Sure.
2: And just real quick, George, I wanted to wish you a happy belated birthday. We share the same birthday, and I just wanted to reach out and
0: happy
2: say
0: birthday
2: that
0: to you too, Jessica.
2: Well, thank you, fine sir. So my question for John, I was telling Tommy, I said it's been probably going on for about 20 years now, that I'll wake up, you know, around 2-3 in the morning, even if I'm having a good rested night's sleep, and I swear it's a shadow person. But I wanted to ask John his thoughts about, are shadow people considered shapeshifters? Because it doesn't seem to be harmful. It's really kind of just weird, you know, just, I know there's a presence. I've seen it even in the dark. Like, I've seen somebody standing there knowing that it's harmless, but it's just watching me, and I don't know what to make of that. And so I wanted your thoughts on that.
1: Yeah, that's interesting. People have a lot of different ideas about what shadow people are. I've heard shapeshifters, as you point out. Then I say, but shapeshifting from what to what? I mean, if we see them only as a shadow person, what form is that? Is that the shape-shifted form? Or do they then shape-shift into something else, like a real human or something else? Other people think that shadow people might not even be of this dimension. You know, they might be visitors from other dimensions, because as we know now from quantum physics, we don't have a universe, we have a multiverse. Where, as that famous movie a couple of years ago pointed out, everything happens all at once, all at the same time, right? So, but to your particular point, what's interesting is you say around 3 o'clock or so is when this usually happens. And it's interesting because a lot of people consider 3 o'clock, 3 a.m., to be actually kind of prime time for psychic activity.
0: Like the bewitching hour, isn't it?
1: Yeah, exactly. Right. We all think, oh, midnight, and that's okay. But a lot of researchers will tell you that at around 3 o'clock is when they'll get their most of their activity as they're doing investigations and all. So I really can't tell you the nature of what you're seeing. It seems to be harmless, and when you describe it, I'm assuming it doesn't really have any form other than just, the shadow that we just say shadow people don't have a whole lot of dimension or detail to them. But if it's been happening for so long, and you've had no fear of it or anything else, you might want to consider that, again, as I've spoken so often tonight, maybe it's somebody from your family or something literally just watching over you, which is not a bad thing.
0: John, how would you categorize a demon as opposed to a ghost?
1: Well, I think you can have, first of all, a demon again is something that was never incarnate, right? It was never bodily, it was never a human. So it was designed and developed as an evil entity. And that's the definition.

0: a demon or just an evil ghost. That doesn't make any sense. If it's still the same personality, just going on through a different dimension, why would it change like that?
1: First time caller Tom is with us in Ohio. Hello, Tom.
2: Hello, hello. Thanks for taking my call. I'm amazed I got through. Question for you. A couple of times you cited the Bible about saying things about ghosts and different things, and also cited that you didn't believe in heaven and hell, which is also mentioned in there. So I'm just asking, there's supposedly like 2,500 Bible prophecies, and 2,000 of them have happened exactly the way the Bible said they would happen. I don't know this for sure. I'm just telling you what I've heard. What are your thoughts on that? And if there have been 2,000 that have been done down to the letter of the T, doesn't that mean that the rest of it's probably going to be happening too?
0: Okay, so it broke up a little bit on my end, but what I think you're saying is that there's been thousands of prophecies from the Bible that have come true, and that there are future prophecies that we don't know yet, but will they be true? If I've got that right, my answer is yeah. I mean, I've read the Bible, I've read the prophecies, and sure, a lot of them have come true. And if you want to really start parsing them, a lot of them are based on. They didn't know it at the time, but based on science and experience and everything else, and it's like not necessarily a big surprise that a lot of them come true. Like to say something like, in the future, there'll be an evil man to rise above the world. Well, there's always been evil men to rise above the world. That's not much of a prophecy, really, right? As for future prophecies, I don't know what to say to that. I mean, we'll have to see. It could very well be that people that, authors of the Bible were in tune with their inner selves or whatever, and had a better idea and better feeling about what was happening in the world around them, and could therefore say, well, I think this is going to happen 100 years from now and 200 years from now. And it could be right. We've had a lot of people making prophecies outside the Bible, right? I mean, some people prophesizing forever. Scientists saying, I think someday man will fly. That's what Leonardo da Vinci thought. And he was right.
1: Interesting take on all of that, John, huh?
0: Yeah. I mean, I'm not knocking it. I just think it's there.
1: I don't know about 2,000 prophecies have come true, but the Bible has come true on a lot.
0: Sure.
1: I just hope end times doesn't. What do you think?
0: You hope that what now?
1: End times prophecy.
0: Oh, yeah. Well, I mean, the world is going to end at some point, right? Here, this is my prophecy that the world will not be here forever. I mean,
1: I hope you're wrong.
0: well, I know, but science tells us I'm pretty much right, at some point. I don't think you or I will see that point, George. So,
1: Let's go to Ruth in Maryland. Hi, Ruthie. Go ahead.
3: Hi, George and John. Thank you so much for taking my call. And John, first I have a couple comments on the residual energy, what you said about the residual energy and the cycles. Okay, we have a lot of that here. Because, okay, I live in a wooded area. I live in a campground and it's all wooded. And over 300 years ago in the late 1600s, they accused a woman of being a witch and they burned her cabin down and she had nowhere to go and she ran out to a rock and she froze to death. I'm not going to say her name right now. I've already mentioned it a couple of times on coast. But it was interesting what you said about the cycles because. Just this past, right before Christmas, somebody had moved in across from me in August, and they had a fire in December, and their place was burned up. And they actually had the same name as the woman from 300 years ago. That's kind of a coincidence, huh, George?
1: There are no coincidences, Ruthie. You know that.
3: Oh, I know. We don't believe in coincidences. That's why I didn't want to say her name because the person that had the same name as her, not the same first name, but the same last name. And anyway, John, there's a lot of residual energy here and we have a lot of activity here. And there's also a lot of people that die here. And last year, had two people die across from me and one next to me. And anyway, what my question for you is, okay. I can look at it.

0: right now, and but there's an empty lot across from me, and there is a flag that is at least 15 foot or higher up in the tree. It's posted up in a tree. I don't even know how the man had gotten it up there. And you would need a really big ladder to even get to it to reach it. And every time that flag gets twisted, it just mysteriously straightens itself back out again. And what do you think about that, John?
1: Well, are you saying that's a haunting or...
0: Feel that I really feel that it's the man that died that lived there to die. He was very particular about his flag.
1: Okay, so you're saying that when it gets twisted up and everything else, this guy, out of respect for the American flag, his spirit somehow straightens it out and everything, right? So you're thinking his energy is still there and like his spirit is still there. Is that kind of what you're saying?
0: Well, there's no way a human being could be straightening that thing out because it's so far high up in the tree.
1: Right.
0: And even our own flags, we all have flags here. And, you know, every time mine gets twisted, I have to do it by hand myself. And there's no way. So it's just mysteriously, I'm like wondering who is straightening this flag back out. And I have a feeling that's my feelings very strongly that it's the man that died last year that lived there.
1: Yeah. Okay. Well, that may be, I mean, I don't think that would be a residual haunting. I think that's more, actually an act of haunting. If the man died last year and you're thinking that, you know, he's behind, it sounds like a criminal activity, not behind, if he's responsible for, you know, straightening out the flag when these issues happen, then you might think, well, he's still there. Residual is something that the same kind of incident repeats itself, which you're saying here, you know, that same kind of incident, but over a long period of time, you know, and everybody sees it and, you know, it becomes that. Maybe in time, you know, if this continues and 5 years from now, 10 years from now, the same thing is happening, then you may be able to call that a residual haunting. In any case, I mean, it's still a possible haunting, whether it's residual or actively happening since the gentleman passed away only last year.
2: John, why do ghosts haunt?
1: I think they haunt for a couple of reasons. I think one is that, they are human beings. They are what's left of human beings. And I think it's very difficult. I would imagine it's very difficult to shed yourself of that and to disconnect from everything you've known, everything that's surrounded you, all your loved ones, your friends, family, all your activities, everything. So I think part of it is they want to let us know that they're still here, you know, and part of it is like, hey, don't forget us. You know, we're still here. Some people say, well, they haunt for a reason, a more specified reason. And I think I may have touched on that, but there's some unfinished business or something. And so they would like survivors or whoever's in the area to be able to, solve that issue for them. And you'll hear stories that, well, you know, once somebody opened that well and found the bones in the bottom and then buried them respectfully, you know, there was no more haunting. So those kinds of things. I think, you know, a couple of different reasons.
2: Is there a dark side to shapeshifters?
1: Well, yeah, there certainly could be. I mean, I think of one of the classic shapeshifters was from classic literature, you know, and that was Dr. Jekyll and Mr. Hyde.
2: Right.
1: You have this guy, Dr. Jekyll, who is a very well-respected physician in England. He's a strong Christian person. He's kind. He's charitable, all this kind of stuff. Yet there's something in the back of his mind that says, what if I was able to throw off all the bonds of morality, of religion, the legal bonds of my society? What if I was able to just toss them all and rip off my clothes and go run howling in the night through the woods? You know, would I do that? And what would it be like? And he was always intrigued by that question. And he did it. And, you know, hopefully I think everybody listening here knows that it didn't work out well. You know, what he found out was that he had a dark side. And I would say that we're all shapeshifters every one of us in that manner, in that we all have a dark side. Now, I'm not saying that we're all serial killers or that we, you know, become Dr. Mr. Jekylls or anything like that, but we're all capable of doing bad things, wrong things, even when we know better. So, I mean, look at the world today. Why are all the things going on today that are going on? I'm not going to go to politics or anything, but all this stuff around the world, we all know what it looks like and what it sounds like. And that's our dark side. There's no reason for any of that other than the dark side and not being in control of your dark side.
2: Jekyll and Hyde came out in 1886 by Robert Louis Stevenson. What possessed him to write a book like that?
1: Well, he probably his dark side. I mean, I'm serious. He probably was wrestling with those same kind of questions that we all do. It sounds like philosophical here, but shouldn't we all wrestle with that? Because if we do all have a dark side, we all do have an animal nature. The more we can control it, maybe the better off everybody will be.
2: That's a good point. John Kotchuba with us. Website is his name. We'll be back in a moment with final calls right here on Coast to Coast AM.
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0: 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And the Big Three between 7 and 8, John Moore at 7:20, Tom Mulcair at 7:40, and Dr. Mitch Shulman with a Medical Minute at 7:50. 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
1: Back with Final Calls with John Kachuba as we talk about ghosts and shapeshifters. 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
1: Shapeshifters: A History comes out in paperback form in a few months. And then what's the next project, John?
17: Well, there's a couple, George. You mentioned earlier, The Bottle Conjurer, which is a historical fantasy trilogy that my cousin and I are working on. And the third book, we're hard at work on now, but books one and two are out there available. So we're excited about that. I also have a historical novel that I'll be bringing out probably by, hopefully maybe August this year. So a lot of things in the works.
1: Do ghosts tend to visit people during moments of strife and anxiety?
17: Well, you know, it's interesting. There are stories of ghosts coming to sort of warn people prophetically, again, of during times of strife, like world leaders or something, like a ghost almost giving them direction, like don't push that button, you know. So there's that kind of thing, but. Ghosts are frequently born of strife and aggression and just horrible emotional things that happen in life. A lot of people think that's why ghosts are around, because they have not been able to get over some of those horrific issues that they've experienced, whether it was strife or, like I said, aggression or brutality or whatever, which may be why not everybody is a ghost. Because maybe most of us are able to move on from whatever it was that we experienced in life, but some obviously can't.
1: Not everybody is a ghost. You're right about that. AC in Cleveland, welcome to the show. Hi, AC.
18: Hello, George, and hello, John.
17: hello.
18: John, you were talking before. There was another caller about the prophecies in the Bible, and you also said you didn't believe in a heaven and a hell. And so Jesus prophesied in Matthew 24 that the temple that existed at during his time would be destroyed, even to the point of not one stone upon another. And that was fulfilled exactly in 70 AD. And concerning heaven and hell, he gave a story, an actual account, not a parable, in Luke chapter 16 about a Jewish rich man and a Jewish beggar who both died, and the Jewish rich man lifted up his eyes in hell, and the Jewish beggar effectively went to heaven in a place called Abraham's bosom, or paradise. And so if there was no heaven and no hell, why did Jesus die? He shed his blood for the sins of men and women, and why did he die if there's no heaven and hell?
17: Well, that's a good question, and a question I always ask about that too is, if he died to, what would I say, I'm not sure how to exactly say it, but why is the world the same place it was before him? I mean, we still have wars, we still have murders, we still have nothing's changed since his time. His words are wonderful. I mean, the words of Jesus are fantastic. That's the way to live. yet most of us have ignored them. Nothing has changed.
1: There's got to be a place for evil, though, don't you think, John?
17: Well, I guess I suppose you can say, well, you can't know goodness if you don't know the opposite, I suppose, right?
1: You would think. Let's go to Ted, truck driving in California. Hey, Ted, go ahead.
19: Hey, good morning, John and George.
1: Hi.
19: Excuse me. Anyhow, I'm closing in on Point Conception because, you know, when I go coast to coast, I go all the way. I just want to tell you, one day I hop on my motorbike. I head to the coffee shop. I've got my copy of Dark Victory, a brilliant book about MCA and the mob. And I lean back in ponderance, and I see this checkerboard of clouds above San Francisco. So immediately I hop on my motorbike. I head out to the beach, and sure enough, there's a plane there running parallel to the beach, laying down trails of some sort, and it's turning back and forth, blowing the onshore wind. So I go back to the coffee shop. We're talking about it, and this guy says, oh, you want to know the real truth? And he convinced me to buy a book called The Big Secret by David Icke, which leads me to my long, drawn-out question. When it comes to shape-shifting, there's nobody with a grander tale than David Icke. I'm just curious if you've read the book or you know his shape-shifting lizard stories, and maybe you could elaborate on any research that you've done looking into that.
17: Yeah, I'm well familiar with his work, and in fact, in my book Shapeshifters, I do cite him and talk about his work with reptilian alien shapeshifters. The idea that millions of years ago, some alien life forms, reptilian-like, I guess, came to Earth and basically sort of mated with the proto-humans that were running around on the planet at that time, creating kind of a genetic strain of people that are reptilian alien shapeshifters, which was what the original progenitors were, you know, millions of years ago. So yeah, I'm familiar with it. I haven't studied it a lot. To me, it's a little bit out of my realm of, I tend to work more in what is sort of proven science and all. Here I am talking about ghosts and saying working in the realm of proven science. So, but I try to do it. But yeah, I'm very well aware of his ideas, and he's got a lot of followers. I mean,
1: oh
17: yeah,
1: sure, people. Huge.
17: Yeah, yeah. He's probably been on your show a million times, George.
1: He's been on several. That's for sure.
17: Yeah.
1: John, have you ever seen a ghost?
17: Well, I've seen. Yeah, I guess. Again, it's hard to say. I've seen what are called corner ghosts, shadow ghosts, but I've seen paranormal activity that I can't explain. I can't explain a rational reason for, which is exactly what paranormal means, right? The word means out of the normal. So when I'm in a location where something happens that I see something, like I was in a house in Florida, where I literally saw a maybe 18-inch long cast iron hook used on a fire of a wood-burning fireplace, literally jump up off the top of it, flip around, do a 180, and slam down on the fireplace. And there was nobody. I mean, I was standing right in front of it, and it just happened almost as if it said, okay, here you go. I'll perform for you. Well, I can't explain that. It certainly is paranormal because it defied all the laws of gravity, laws of physics, all the laws that we know. Did that mean it was a ghost? Well, no, you know, not 100%. Now, that particular house is known as one of the most haunted locations in the United States. So there's something going on there.
1: West of the Rockies, let's go out to Hawaii. Iasius is with us. Hi there. Welcome.
20: Hey. Hey, George.
1: Hi.
20: How's it going? I'll get you off speaker. My question is kind of a non, what do you call it? Is it just a normal ghost question? I grew up in a house that was made in 1858. And supposedly the original owner was an old lady that died there 100 years before we bought it as a family. And one day we were trying to scare a friend of mine, and me, my brother, my sister, and all of a sudden we told him a story about the old lady that lives in the attic. At the time, there wasn't an attic when she lived there. But anyways, the faucet of the sink in the kitchen, the faucet turned on full blast, and it scared us all to death. I eventually went over and turned it off, but I was wondering if we did that or did the ghost do that?
17: Well, were you trying to make that happen?
20: Well, we were trying to scare my friend.
17: Ah, okay. Well, you know, so first of all, I think that we don't give our own brains enough credit for some of the things they can do. We don't know half the things, half, my gosh, we probably don't know 75% of what our brains are capable of. But, you know, if there's an old lady there, maybe she was, if her spirit was there, maybe she was trying to help you out and said, okay, you know, I'll do that. Have you had any other activity other than that?
20: Well, at the time, well, when the house was built, they probably didn't even have a sink or kitchen. They probably had, you know, outdoor plumbing. But yeah. Anyways, we're talking 1850.
17: Right, yeah.
1: An old house.
17: Yeah.
1: What is it, John, about old things that ghosts seem to be attracted to?
17: Well, part of it might be the idea of memory in terms of, you know, ghosts sort of are memory in a way, aren't they? I mean, we remember them. And I think that whatever they may be, their memories are attached to old things, especially of their time, things that, you know, had benefit to them or meaning to them in their lives. And so they are still connected to that. I mean, I often hear from people that are like antique dealers or people that buy old, you know, go to junk shops and buy things. And they talk about buying something that has something attached to it. In other words, you buy some, oh, that's an interesting looking old vase, you know, and you buy it and things start happening in your house because there was a spirit or a ghost or something still attached to that vase that was memory for it and an important part of its life. And you, of course, wouldn't have known that.
1: Let's go to Jimmy in Raleigh, North Carolina. Hello, Jimmy. Go ahead.
0: Hi, George. Hi, John.
1: Hi.
0: I had some comments about the belief that the Westerners are mostly Christians, and a lot of the paranormal stories are being brushed under the rug and not talked about, while in the Far East, majority of the population believe in the indigenous beliefs, and or Buddhists also believe in most of that too, and they believe after this bodily life and there are spirits. Sometimes there are reincarnations too. And if you search around, there are stories in the newspapers sometimes about serial killers got caught and sentenced to death because the victims come back in, say, some of their relatives' dreams, trying to show how or where they die, or they might show up as some ghosts on the side of the road, pointing to the location of their remains or the scenes of the crime or something like that. And it happens time and time again. Sometimes not a lot, but over the years, there are some of those stories. So I just want to point out that the Westerners don't believe in a lot of the paranormal, but the Easterners have a lot of records of that.
1: You find that to be the case, John?
17: Yeah, it's interesting that he mentions that because I would agree. I think if we're talking about Western civilization, we are talking a lot about, you know, in terms of religious terms, we're talking a lot about Christianity in Western civilization. And I think the approach to the paranormal there even as evidenced by some of the callers tonight, is a lot about God and angels and demons, and it becomes a very religious thing. Whereas he's right, Eastern philosophy, well, I'll get to that in a minute, but indigenous cultures like Native American and just the indigenous cultures that I've studied throughout the world in my work, ghosts are really part of everyday life. They're not anything, what would I say? They don't consider them to be, oh, this is something from God or from the, it's like, no, these are our family. These are our spirits, our ancestors. And we welcome them and we take, you know, we take them in. Especially in Asian cultures, there's a whole lot about respect for ancestors. And I have my daughter-in-law is Vietnamese. I've been to her parents' home in Vietnam several times. They have a family altar in the house with pictures of their deceased. And every day there's little offerings made to them. And I say, you know, there's no fear. But they respect and honor and, you know, hold those relatives still in their hearts.
1: Well, that's the key to it, the respect, John. Thank you. John Kachuba, professor. They call him the Ghost Professor. For Dan Galante, Tom Danheiser, Sue Trikas, Lex Lonehood, Sean Ladasur, Alec Fernandez, Stephanie Smith, Tim Banal, George Knapp, and Richard Serrett, I'm George Norrie, somewhere out there on Coast to Coast AM. We'll see you on our next edition. Until then, be safe, everyone.

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11: Good morning, it's 5 o'clock. I'm James Foster with your CTV News Update. The forecast is updated, yeah. There's technically a little bit more sunshine in the forecast for the rest of the week. It is, however, hiding behind plenty of cloud that's still expected to bring some rain, potentially thunderstorms, and not just today either. But temperatures still getting up there, especially once you add the Humidex. 18 degrees right now. Here's what is making news. A cyclist is in hospital fighting for his life after being hit by two cars yesterday in the Hochelaga area. According to Montreal police, it all happened near the intersection of Notre-Dame and Davidson streets shortly before 4 o'clock in the afternoon. Now, witnesses who were at the scene say the cyclist was on a dirt path next to the designated bike path, and as he approached Davidson Street, he hit the first vehicle. That sent him rolling over the front end of the car, where he was then struck by a second vehicle that was heading in the opposite direction. The 38-year-old was rushed to hospital, where he remains in a critical condition. A vigil was held yesterday to remember the 3-year-old girl who died when a windstorm tossed a bouncy castle high up into the sky during a party in the LaSalle borough. CTV's Genevieve Beauchemin has more.
12: Close friends and strangers, children and grandparents gathered for a vigil in the park at the very spot where 3-year-old Ava last played in a bouncy castle. Her dad, Luca Ciampini, asked the hundreds of mourners to wear bright colors.
13: She was so bright herself and, you know, so joyful and just enjoyed everything about life.
12: The family also urged this tight-knit community where Ava's dad is a beloved hockey coach to bring memories, smiles, and love.
14: A little angel.
12: Among those wiping tears, local firefighters, first responders, and others who were here in this park that very day. The community has rallied around the family. Friends from a landscaping company prepared the memorial for the vigil. A GoFundMe page has raised about $500,000. The messages, said her dad, are hugs from afar.
15: She was the joy of our lives. Keep her in your thoughts and prayers and keep us all strong. We thank everybody for being here.
12: And this moment, a community's hug up close.
11: Health experts were in Quebec City yesterday telling MNAs that they support a provincial ban on the sale of energy drinks to children under the age of 16, saying that there are no health benefits to them. Pharmacists, cardiologists, public health, and lobby groups telling elected officials the ban must be accompanied by other measures that includes an awareness campaign and marketing regulation. The CAQ government has until Friday to pass a slew of bills ahead of the end of the parliamentary session. Bank of Canada is set to make an interest rate announcement this morning after a turbulent period of economic data.
16: The central bank is widely expected to hold its benchmark rate at 2.25% for a fifth straight time. The bank has largely kept to the sidelines this year as it waits for more clarity on how the Iran war and U.S. trade uncertainty will impact the economy. Statistics Canada says the economy shrank slightly in the first quarter, and inflation jumped in April to 2.8% because of high gas prices. However, the latest jobs report showed employers added a surprise 88,000 positions in May, partially offsetting a decline in employment since the start of the year. Michelle Zedekian, The Canadian Press.
11: Federal government is extending an amnesty for owners of banned firearms while a legal battle plays out at the Supreme Court of Canada. The Supreme Court agreed to hear an appeal in March challenging the initial federal firearm prohibitions that were announced in May of 2022. Lisa Laporte has details.
17: Ottawa has outlawed about 2,500 types of firearms over the last 6 years on the basis they belong only in the battlefield. The government previously said prohibited firearms must be disposed of or deactivated by the end of an amnesty period on October 30th. It now says that amnesty has been extended until 90 days after the Supreme Court delivers its decision, which is expected next year.
11: Ottawa says the new amnesty expiry date does not affect a federal compensation program for owners of banned guns, which is expected to wrap up by October. Ontario Premier Doug Ford was in Washington, D.C. yesterday, meeting with some political and business leaders in his push to get the Continental Trade Agreement reviewed, updated, and completed. He was asked by reporters if he intends to put American booze back on Ontario liquor store shelves amid veiled threats by Washington of more tariffs if this trade irritant isn't resolved.
18: Yeah, well, I just want to get this deal done, and I can assure you once that deal's done, I'm going to be sitting down and bringing all the booze back on shelves in Ontario, and everyone's going to be kumbaya.
11: Ford ordered all American booze out of LCBO stores last year as retaliation for the trade and tariff war the Trump administration declared on Canada last year. Talk about flying under the radar. An Air Canada pilot is said to have managed to fly for at least 17 years without a license. He was finally caught, and now the 59-year-old from Ontario is facing fraud and public mischief charges. ABC Chief Investigative Correspondent Aaron Katursky has the details.
19: Investigators said Jeffrey Wall faked his credentials for almost two decades while piloting 900 domestic and international flights. Air Canada said safety was not compromised because Wall was still a fully trained pilot, but police said that's like a doctor licensed to practice family medicine marching into the ER and performing brain surgery.
11: Chrystia Freeland is returning to her writing roots with a new book named after a quip that she made about the United States on an American talk show.
20: Unreliable Boyfriend, an insider's view of dealing with a chaotic superpower, plutocrats, and other complicated people will be published in October. The title is a reference to a comment Freeland made about the U.S. while a guest on Real Time with Bill Maher in February. Freeland was a member of cabinet in both Justin Trudeau's and Mark Carney's governments from 2015 to 25. She was also a key figure in negotiating the Kuzma Continental Trade Pact, which was signed in 2018, just days after U.S. President Donald Trump had said, "We don't like their representative very much." Karen Rebo, The Canadian Press.
11: Canada's opening World Cup match on Friday in Toronto is generating widespread excitement in the Bosnian-Canadian community. This is Bosnia's second World Cup appearance, more than a decade after its world stage debut at the 2014 tournament in Brazil.
17: Marakovich Fine Foods is hosting one of several watch parties across the Greater Toronto Area. The owners of the Eastern European Deli in Etobicoke say anticipation for the match comes from being able to celebrate both countries by sharing Bosnian culture and Canadian hospitality.
11: The Bosnian-Canadian Association is projecting that roughly 25,000 Bosnians and members of the community will be in the Greater Toronto Area traveling from Bosnia and from across Europe, the United States, and Canada, as far away even, they say, as Australia. And visitors to the Manitoba Museum tomorrow will get a glimpse of the Royal Charter that formed Hudson's Bay for the first time since it was sold and donated last year. The museum's CEO says the 356-year-old document will be showcased at a welcoming ceremony before it heads back into storage.
0: It will go on first public display at the Manitoba Museum in the fall of 2027. It will likely be here for approximately a year, and there will be some level of travel for it after that.
11: Charter was donated to the Manitoba Museum, the Archives of Manitoba, Canadian Museum of History in Gatineau, and the Royal Ontario Museum in Toronto last year by a couple of families. For interviews and other audio, go to CJAD800.com or download the iHeartRadio app. Your next CTV News update is at 5:30. Coming up, Andrew Carter is here. He'll take you through the full forecast, tell you maybe how much rain we'll get. Will we see a thunderstorm? Who knows? He'll have a bit of sports news for you. Did you happen to catch Game 4 of the Stanley Cup Final last night? It was an exciting one. And after that, well, the musical chairs continue. So I'll tell you what I found in the morning newspapers.
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0: The Chicks, formerly known as the Dixie Chicks. Not Ready to Make Nice on Jimmy Kimmel last night. The Chicks, Not Ready to Make Nice. This is how we start off your June the 10th on the Andrew Carter Morning Show. And I kind of like it. It's a nice song with the backing of the beautiful sunrise this morning, the sky. It's got that red tinge to it. Red sky in the morning. Sailors take warning. Yeah. Few showers in the forecast for today. Likelihood of precipitation, according to Environment Canada, is 80% throughout the day. Yikes. Which could become thunderstorms in mid-afternoon. The high today, it's going to be warm. 17 right now at Trudeau International Airport. 25 for the high. Few showers overnight tonight, possibly a thunder shower. 28 degrees with a chance of showers tomorrow, 30% chance of showers tomorrow, and a 60% chance of showers on Friday. It's supposed to be sunny on Saturday, so we still have some unsettled weather for you. Almost no wind this morning, 17 degrees, wind from the north at 2 kilometers an hour. Price of gas this morning, you're paying about $183.9. Thanks for checking in, South Shore Steve. He's got 182.9 and 183.9. I saw 183.9 at the Dorval Circle up and down St. John's, 182.9 this morning. And that's the story on the price of gas. James, you don't care about the price of gas, do you?
1: Not one bit.
0: An electric car.
1: Yep. It's great.
0: Yeah.
1: Cost me like $4 to fill up.
0: How long's your extension cord? Gets you to town and back?
2: Actually, when you buy the car, it comes with a portable charger, basically, so that I can plug it into any wall outlet and
0: shut up.
2: Yeah, plug it in from there.
0: Well,
2: it's a much slower car, but as charge. But you know,
0: how old is this car now?
2: It is a 2018

0: Good.
1: How much did it cost you to fill it? $4? Is that what you said?
2: Yeah, I think like 473 is technically what it costs to go from 0 to 100.
1: Huh. Wow.
2: And then you know, I get what? 230 kilometers per charge. So.
1: Yeah, so it's not a great distance.
2: Well, I only charge it like maybe twice a week.
1: No, I'm talking about if you're going on a long trip.
2: Oh, yeah, no. If you're going on a long trip, it sucks.
1: Okay.
2: So,
1: okay. Guys, I was beginning to feel bad that I didn't have one.
2: I will preface this by saying, if you're going for a long drive anywhere in the province of Quebec, it is phenomenal. If you leave the province of Quebec,
1: it's hard to find a place.
2: It sucks.
1: Really?
2: Ontario's charging network is
1: awful.
2: Trash.
1: Really?
2: Yeah, you'll stop at one of those en routes. Everybody knows the en routes.
1: Yeah.
2: Maybe one charging station works, if that.
1: Really? And how long does it take to charge it?
2: Depending on the rate of the charger. They have kind of, they got the 100 watt now, they got the 50 watt, they got the 25, they got the regular. So you go to the 100 watt one, it'll do it in maybe 6 minutes.
1: Okay, good. All right. Stanley Cup final continued last night, and now it is deadlocked at two games apiece. It was Jordan Staal, second goal of the game, scored at 6:32 of the third period, snapped a 3-3 deadlock and lifted the visiting Carolina Hurricanes to a 5-3 win over the Vegas Golden Knights, tying the best-of-seven Stanley Cup final at two games apiece. If you watch the Jays game, Jays stranded a boatload of guys on base in the first half of the game, but they finally broke through. RBI single in the bottom of the ninth inning by Brendan Valenzuela drove in the winning run as the Toronto Blue Jays rallied to beat the visiting Philadelphia Phillies 3-2-2. We're going to dive into the newspapers now. Trudy Mason is not here this morning. She is filling in for Elias Makos, who is under the weather, apparently. So, once again, we're going to miss Trudy this morning.
2: We will.
1: We like Trudy a lot.
2: We do. We love Trudy.
1: Not that you don't do a good job doing this, but, you know, it's like when your favorite people are not at work, you
2: get sad.
1: You do get sad.
2: Yeah, absolutely.
1: But I get paid the same either way. CTV Montreal, a fifth grader takes a school assignment all the way to Quebec City.
2: When I was in grade 5, I went to Quebec City, but it was part of a field trip.
1: Yeah.
2: Alexandre Massé from Paint Corps, he was in Quebec City calling on the government for social change. So he's already way ahead of the book than I was, saying, hey, can we make things a little safe for kids here? He's petitioning for safety measures, including right around specifically near his school and other schools, like more photo radar and crossing guards. Started as a school project, and it's now turned into a 5-month campaign that even caught the attention of a couple MNAs, including Liberal MNA Marie-Claude Nicole, who kind of invited him to Quebec City yesterday to hand in his petition, where everybody in his neighborhood is like, yeah, maybe we should do something about this. But at the same time, probably a lot of those people who are signing that petition may be the ones who are maybe breaking some of the laws around the school. But what does Alexandre want? Well, yeah, he's tackling the road safety. He says it's an issue that comes up every day outside of his school in Pancourt, specifically near the intersection of Lucier and Cardinal Léger Boulevards. He says despite speed bumps and no parking signs and signals indicating a very clear 30 kilometer an hour zone, nobody really listens. People are still flying down the area. You know, if you watch the CTV report last night, he's a cute little kid, and he's like, yeah, in the winter one time there was a guy going down in the winter, and he just starts kind of drifting down the street, and he's explaining what sounds like just an absolute speedway going down the streets outside of his school. So he started a petition, and he was in Quebec City yesterday, and he's trying to push for this change. And I mean, like I said, when I was in grade 5, I was doing nothing close to this. So the kid saw a problem. He started tackling it for a school project, which I don't even know what you would be doing as a school project calling for something like this. But that's what he did, and now he's in Quebec City. And, I mean, it would be real hard for a bunch of politicians to look at this kid and say, no, we don't want to make it safer for you. So I'll be curious to see how this one ends up.
1: All right. Just a second, I've lost my play. Journal de Montréal.

0: Local game developer may have a major hit on his hands.
1: Yes. So in the video game world, there's a market out there for what's called a life simulation. Basically, it's a genre of game where you have a bunch of people living in a town and you can kind of control what they do. They have some ability to make their own choices as, you know, AI people. It's not quite a god game, but it's almost. And the most popular of these life simulations, or cozy games, as many people call them now, is called The Sims. Maybe you've heard of it. It's made by Maxis, published by Electronic Arts. It's a real juggernaut of the genre. Well, in 2019, a Quebec City man said, hey, you know, no one's really trying to take on EA and The Sims. So I'm going to quit my job and I'm going to go make a game that directly competes with The Sims. Not a great idea. The Sims has sold over 200 million copies in its lifetime. You know, just a handful here and there. Alex Massey said, you know what? Let's go up against Goliath. He created Paralive Studio, which is here in Montreal near the Atwater Market. No real financial backers whatsoever, so he turned to crowdfunding via Patreon. That helped him and his 15-person crew build the game Paralives over the last, you know, 6 or 7 years. Thanks to Quebec's multimedia tax credit, which actually reimbursed 37% of the salaries of those who were working there, the team created their new game, which they launched in early access on May 25th. So it's not fully complete, but you can buy the game and play it while they finish it. In 15 days, they've sold almost a million copies at $50 a piece. So they've already started to bring in a couple of tens of millions of dollars.
0: Have you seen this game? Have you tried this game?
1: I have not tried it because I'm not a big fan of the genre.
0: Okay.
1: So I have not tried it, but it is getting some real good reviews right now, especially considering The Sims has been kind of fallen asleep for the last 5 years or so, and people are upset with that, and they've just been just clamoring for a new thing. Well, this is their new thing, and people are loving it so far. So Massé here saying that the final version of the game should be done in 2028. But like I said, you can still buy it right now, and you can play it if you want, because everybody seems to think if you are a fan of this genre, you are going to love this game.
0: Okay. Le Soleil, a prison guard, has a problem with his hearing.
1: Yeah, in more ways than one. He worked as a prison guard for 31 years, and now he's suffering from severe permanent hearing loss. He went to a couple of doctors who officially diagnosed him with noise-induced hearing loss, and they said it is because of your job. So he's going to file a claim with the province's workplace safety board claiming that his job made him deaf. He says over the daily routine of 3 decades, there was nonstop walls of sound, heavy steel doors slamming shut all day, inmates screaming at the top of their lungs, industrial machines running, prison transport vans, and on top of that, firearms at the gun range. Says all of this, and despite the doctors even saying that his job caused him to go deaf, the province's workplace safety board rejected his claim, saying, ah, that's just kind of everyday noise. That has nothing to really do. It's not the constant noise that the doctors say made you go deaf. So he appealed to the province's labor tribunal. Now, in order to win, he had to go to court and prove that the noise wasn't just annoying but excessive. The problem? He didn't show up for his hearing. So he lost his hearing and then lost his hearing at the tribunal.
0: Oh, dear.
1: Because he didn't show up.
0: Oh, dear.
1: And so he's not going to get his workplace compensation in the end.
0: Coming up next, a phrase that you thought was one thing, you've been saying it wrong your whole life. Wait till you hear this list.
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0: Yeah, I have an example of this. For years, I thought a penny saved is a penny earned was spelled U-R-N-E-D, like you put a penny in an urn. And then it's obviously not that, right? It's a penny. It's like, I mean, if you save a penny, you earn
1: the penny.
0: You earn the penny. Yeah, so these are things like that. This is people on Reddit were coming up with sayings they'd incorrectly said for decades without anyone noticing. Instead of saying might as well, one person thought it was minus well. My brother thought the people that live beside us were next store neighbors. Instead of next door neighbor, next store neighbors. Cease and assist instead of cease and desist. They thought up and Adam was up and Adam, as in Adam a person.
1: Yeah, just the dude Adam.
0: They were saying bomb fire instead of bonfire. Bomb fire.
1: That, whoa.
0: Actually, and I've heard sump, instead of sump pump, sub pump.
1: Yeah, sub pump. Yeah.
0: Yeah. Let's see.
1: Wheelbarrow?
0: Yeah. One man.
1: That's got to be one of them.
0: One man thought wheelbarrow was wheelbarrow.
1: I hear that one all the time.
0: And barbed wire, bob wire.
1: Bob wire?
0: Bob wire?
1: Was it? I must have been invented by a guy named Bob.
0: Yeah, exactly. In 30 seconds, a CTV News update with James.
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1: Good morning, it's 5:30. I'm James Foster with your CTV News update. Cyclist is in hospital this morning, remains in a critical condition after an incident involving two vehicles yesterday in Hochelaga. According to police, it happened in the afternoon near the intersection of Notre Dame and Davidson streets. Witnesses say the cyclist was on a dirt path next to the designated bike path. As he approached Davidson, he hit the first vehicle, sent him rolling over the front end of the car, but then he was then struck by a second vehicle that was headed in the opposite direction. The 38-year-old rushed to hospital, where he does remain in that critical condition. Health experts telling MNAs yesterday in Quebec City that they support a provincial ban on the sale of energy drinks to children under the age of 16, saying that there are no health benefits to them. Pharmacists, cardiologists, public health and lobby groups telling elected officials that the ban needs to be accompanied by other measures such as awareness campaigns and marketing regulation. And now with the latest from your CJAD 800 Traffic Center, we say good morning to Debbie Marcellos.
7: Good morning. Already a very bright drive. We're looking at an easy one in from the South Shore, in from Laval. On the Met West, some volume, though, from Lac-Cordaire to Saint-Michel, and then from Lacadie into DeCary. 25 south for La Fontaine Tunnel backing up before Sherbrooke as you merge into that one lane to the South Shore for ongoing road work. 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
1: And from your Dormez-vous Weather Center, today we are going to start the day with some sunshine, but let's just say we won't finish it with very much. Clouds are set to roll in beginning later on this morning and could bring a little bit of rain with them before lunchtime. And then there's also a risk of a thunderstorm sometime late this afternoon, possibly not until the evening. Environment Canada has a number on it now, maybe 10 to 20 millimeters of rain over the course of the day today. 25 is the daytime high with a humidex into the 30s. Tomorrow, some sun, some cloud, hopefully more sunshine by the end of the day. High of 28 degrees, 29 on Friday, again, with a chance that you see more rain. It is 17 degrees right now. Your next CTV News update is at 6 o'clock.
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0: Yes, a rainy day on the way. The community mourns a little girl. And if you're one of those people who thinks the team that beat us should win, you're going to wake up happy this morning. Your top five for the 10th of June coming up next.
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0: Good morning. It's 5:38. It is the 10th of June. And here we go, top five, starting off with the weather. And we've got a few showers in the forecast and quite a good chance of showers. We're looking at 80% chance of showers throughout the entire day, possibly a thunderstorm this afternoon and this evening. The high today at 25 degrees, 28 degrees with a 30% chance of showers in the forecast for tomorrow. Right now it is at Trudeau International Airport, partly cloudy, 17 degrees. Beautiful looking morning. A nice sunrise. There's that red tinge, but you know what they say, Anthony? Red sky in the morning, sailor's warning. Okay? Telling you. Hundreds gathered last evening at Willette Park in LaSalle to honor 3-year-old Ava Ciampini, who died after a bouncy castle was lifted into the air by strong winds during a church festival last week. Family members, residents and first responders left flowers and stuffed animals and messages of support. Ava's father thanked the community for its love and prayers. Montreal Mayor Saria Martinez-Ferrada says she's open to creating a municipal bylaw that would fine you for insulting police officers. This is following a recent survey that shows 70% public support for the idea. Bank of Canada is set to make an interest rate announcement this morning after a turbulent period of economic data. The central bank widely expected to deliver a fifth consecutive hold to its benchmark rate, which stands at 2.25%. Well, so much for a ceasefire. The U.S. launched airstrikes early this morning against Iran after blaming Tehran for Monday's crash of an American attack helicopter. Iran is hitting back, further widening the retaliatory strikes that threaten to derail talks to end the war. Jordan Staal scored his second goal of the game, 6:32 into the third period, snapping a 3-all deadlock and lifted the visiting Carolina Hurricanes to a 5-3 win over the Vegas Golden Knights last night. The Stanley Cup final is tied at 2 games apiece, and the Jays finally got, they stranded a lot of men on base through the early part of the game, but finally got the RBI single in the bottom of the ninth, drove in the winning run. Brandon Valenzuela with the single, driving in the winning run as the Jays rallied to beat the visiting Philadelphia Phillies 3-2. It's National Iced Tea Day, it's Egg Roll Day, and National Ballpoint Pen Day. I will tell you why. It's Ballpoint Pen Day coming up. It's a 5:41. Here's your late night roundup.
4: Jimmy Kimmel.
1: Over the weekend, Trump was in Wisconsin for a roundtable with farmers. Farmers are going through a lot right now, largely thanks to Trump's trade policies, fuel costs, fertilizer costs. Farmers are struggling. Trump did his best to address how to help farmers get out of the hole he put them in. But more importantly, he let them know that if things don't work out in Wisconsin, it is safe to come visit him in Washington.
2: Very unsafe city. Your child would go to see the Jefferson Memorial or the Washington or the Lincoln or any of them and would oftentimes not come back. It was a horrible place. It was horrible what was happening.
1: That's right. It was just like the movie Weapons. They whole busloads of kids just vanished, never to be seen again. Is it possible he's confusing Washington with the Bermuda Triangle? And of course, no appearance by our president would be complete without a rendition of his latest and maybe greatest new routine. Here it is, Donald Trump's The Dumbocrats.
2: They call them The Dumbocrats, D-U-M. You take out the B, a lot of people don't know, dumb as a B, you take out the B, and you change the E, you put the U, and you have a Dumbocrat.
1: That is his I Have a Dream speech now. That's the one we're going to remember.
3: Meanwhile, we actually got audio of Trump talking to his aides about the game beforehand. Check this out. Sir, it's time to go watch the Knicks play the Spurs and their star player, Victor Wembanyama.
5: Wow, I can't wait to see Victor. Who's your mama?
3: Victor Wembanyama.
5: Victor Wookie Chewbacca.
3: Victor Wembanyama.
5: Willy Wonka?
3: Wembanyama.
5: Want some Benihana?
3: No.
5: Wanna Fanta? Don't you wanna Fanta?
3: No.
5: Waka Flocka?
3: No.
5: William Sonoma?
3: No.
5: Winnebago?
3: No.
5: Wham Bam, thank you ma'am?
3: No.
5: Winona Ryder?
3: No.
5: Really wanna zigga say ah?
3: No.
5: Wickedly talented Adele Dazeem?
3: No.
5: Whiskey and soda? Wendy's Baconator? I'd love one. Get me one.
3: Okay.
5: Yay!
6: That's it. All right, get this, everyone. Trump's White House UFC fight is this weekend, and meteorologists are warning that there could be thunderstorms and lightning during the event. So if you're keeping track, they're worried about bugs and now thunderstorms and lightning. Right now, God is like, besides turning the reflecting pool red, I'm not sure what other signs to send here.
4: Seth Meyers.
7: That's right. 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
27: Good morning, Andrew. It's a beautiful start to the day, and we have pretty light volume in from the South Shore. In from Laval, minor slowdown on the 13th South, just after the 440 down to Notre Dame. Laurentian southbound busy at the 640 to board the Jadion Wimes van over the Millil River, but then moving well through Laval. It's busy on the Met westbound between Lac Cordaire and Saint-Michel, and then it slows from Saint-Laurent into Dakarry. Dakarry Expressway, not a problem. It's moving well on the Tican and the 20. Chartwell-Le-Prescott Retirement Community in Vaudreuil-Dorion is expanding. 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
0: Thank you. It's 5:46. The forecast for today, we've got an 80% chance of showers through almost the entire day, starting around 8 o'clock this morning, and a chance of a thunderstorm this afternoon. Tomorrow, a 30% chance of showers or thunder showers. It's going to be humid for the next couple of days. 17 right now at Trudeau International Airport. There is Anthony DiBiasio and Master Control. Kira Yeager is producer of the Andrew Carter Morning Show. Today is a ballpoint pen day because that's in honor of Laszlo Biro. Hungarian refugee living in Argentina patented the ballpoint pen. Got a lot of the technical help from his brother, George. Now, George doesn't get much of the love, but some people attribute it to the brothers, Laszlo, and others just to the brothers of Biro. So there had been a ballpoint pen patented in 1888. It used a ball and socket to deliver sticky, quick-drying ink. It was too sticky. Didn't really work well on paper. And this guy, Laszlo, was a journalist. So he worked with ink a lot, and he had the idea, and he did it. And that's why you have 25 extra pens on your desk.
28: What's the name
0: in a
28: again?
0: Cup.
28: Family name?
0: Biro, B-I-R-O.
10: Oh, is that why there's Biro en gros?
0: Biro.
10: Oh, Biro.
0: Yeah, knucklehead.
10: Oh, okay.
0: Biro.
10: I thought it'd be, you know, the office.
0: Yeah, you thought it would be. Okay. Yeah.
10: Just saying.
0: All right. It's also National Egg Roll Day. You know, every once in a while, I think back to the old days and get a little hankering for a Chow's egg roll. If you grew up in that part of the West Island, Chow's on Dorval Avenue. There's a fancy restaurant. Yeah, they make a heck of an egg roll. Never had the poo-poo platter. That was for rich people. I don't even know what is the poo-poo platter. Do you remember seeing that on the menu with the Chinese restaurants? The poo-poo platter. No. Not P-U-P-U? No.
10: No.
0: Okay. Do you know what the poo-poo platter is?
11: I don't.
0: I don't
11: know
0: either.
11: I would love to find out, though.
0: I don't know either.
11: Maybe a texter. Someone,
0: yeah, I'm sure
11: someone
0: somebody
11: can
0: knows
11: text
0: what a
11: let
0: poop,
11: us know.
0: What the poo-poo platter is. Where can you get the best egg rolls in the... And I'm not talking spring rolls. I'm talking that are open at each end. They look like a little cigar. I'm talking about the egg rolls. The classic egg rolls there that are closed off at each end.
10: Hmm.
0: And then deep fried or boiled in oil, whatever they do to them.
10: Whatever it is.
0: It's not good.
10: But it's delicious.
0: Is it good. Huh? I need to have one of those, I'm telling you.
11: Especially with the sauce.
0: Somebody said Yangtze has good ones. Okay. Yeah, the sauce. A lot of these things are just delivery systems for sauce, right? Because what would the spare ribs be without the whatever that... jam nonsense that they put them in garlic. What's so good? It's not garlic sauce. What is it? They call them garlic spare ribs. It's like they're floating in a soup of maple syrup or something. It's fantastic. Then you pour that all over your fried rice, which has God knows what in it. So bad for you. So good.
10: It's so good. Yeah, exactly.
0: So good. Here's what's coming up on the Andrew Carter Morning Show. Got another vote for Yangtze, by the way. Where is Yangtze? Says apparently the egg rolls at Yangtze are very, very good. National Blood Donor Week is underway. And we're going to tell you about how you can donate blood and why they need so much blood, especially this time of year at EMA Quebec. Morning Money with Arnie Zweig. Today is interest rate day. Woo, whippy. The pub quiz on the Almost Can't Lose quiz for tickets to Evanescence coming to the Bell Center June 30th. Today's category in the pub quiz is summer festival season in Montreal. Oh, are we going to try for the University of Ottawa professor again this morning? Didn't answer his phone yesterday. What was his excuse?
11: He lives in a different time zone, and that's not something we actually discussed when we were scheduling.
0: Oh, I see.
11: So there was a miscommunication.
0: Okay. So this is about, it's referendum, Western referendum talk and Indigenous alienation. That's coming up after 7 o'clock. John Moore in entertainment, Tom Mulcair will weigh in. There's a poll out this morning that, if I heard correctly, it has the PQ up a bit and the Liberals down a bit. So... he can weigh in on that and other matters of import in the political world. Two-minute checkup with Dr. Mitch Shulman. A new Canadian study is raising fresh concerns about vaping. Researchers at the University of Alberta found signs of impaired lung and heart function in young adults who'd been using e-cigarettes for just a few years. And this is so interesting. We've got a professor at the University of Ottawa. He's a professor of sociology and anthropology. And he's really not a fan of AI, his students using AI. He says in the beginning, it was like maybe 2 out of 100 would write their essays, and you could always tell because they would fail miserably. If they had to do a sort of a midterm. But then they write these very eloquent, perfectly written essays. So, And he says it's getting more and more prevalent in his classes. And so he's got a solution to this. He's taking a dramatic step. And he's really advocating for taking artificial intelligence out of the university classroom. Because it's, I mean, I don't know how much, what's your perspective on this? I don't know how much you remember from university. I don't remember much. But I do, and I was always told, it's not to teach you stuff, it's to teach you how to think, okay? Yeah. So critical thinking, analysis, and so on. Not sure that worked, but anyway.
12: Yeah.
0: If you're using artificial intelligence for everything, you know, unless you're using it in a certain way, you're not going to get that kind of training.
12: I look at my son goes to McGill.
0: Yeah.
12: Ooh,
0: fancy.
12: And so,
0: does he talk to you, Concordia student?
12: Yeah.
0: Okay.
12: If he wants to live at home rent free, yeah. No, I see him do papers, you know. And so I have this thing to do.
0: Yeah.
12: And so, okay, like, did you go to the library? And it's almost like, what's the library?
0: Oh, okay. Yeah,
12: right.
0: Yeah, yeah.
12: I mean, and he goes and, you know, whatever. But, yeah. You know, I remember writing papers and things. And, you know, first thing you did was I went to the library.
0: Right.
12: To go look up this or that or whatever. This was before the internet, right?
0: Yeah.
12: Or, like, finding stuff on the internet. And it's just right now, it's like you don't need to leave your house. You could just, you know.
0: Yeah, it's true. But also, it is, it's very competitive at McGill. You know?
12: Yeah.
0: It's, I know that, you know, back in the day, I guess before artificial intelligence was so prevalent, when my daughter went to McGill. It's about 12 years ago, I guess, 10 years ago. She used to have to go to the Concordia Library. Her boyfriend was at Concordia, so she went to the Concordia Library because all the McGill books were out.
12: Yeah.
0: Because people would get them, like, it was so competitive that they would take the books out and they would just... Plus, you got sometimes hundreds of students in a class, which I find really difficult.
12: Plus, what I find kind of, I guess, cool now is that... you know, back in the day, it's you needed a textbook and you went to go buy the textbook.
0: Yeah.
12: Now you have the option of, well, you don't need the textbook. You could just order the online version, you know, for like half the price.
0: And then you don't have to carry it around.
12: And you don't have to carry it around. Or, you know, then you have this stack of books at the end of the year that, you know, what am I going to do
0: with this? What am I going to do with this? Yeah. Times are changing. It's 5:55. Let's take a look at... let's try to make you smile. Comedian Bill Burr having a birthday today. He's 58. Here he is looking at how time can pass by quickly.
13: Life can pass you by. It happens. You know, you just keep living and living and living. You know what it is? I think you got like 25, 30 years to absorb as much as you can. And then that's it. That's all you know. Because right around then, you get married. And it's over. Right? You have a couple of kids. You're sucked in the bubble. You don't have time to pay attention to what's going on in the world. You're just stuck with these kids, huh? Don't be a serial killer. Don't touch that. You're just stuck in that. You have 3-4 kids. That is a 25-year sentence. Trying to get them all through college. Society just keeps going. You get the last one through college, you step back out of the bubble, just... You don't know what happened. You're not even paying attention. You go back to your old record collection. Right? Someone sticks a mic in your face, you're going to get in trouble.
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0: It's 5:59. Coming up after your 6 o'clock CTV News update with James Foster, who is doing double duty this morning. Trudy Mason is filling in on the last Macko show. What do we have for you? Yes, it's National Blood Donor Week. So we'll take a look at how you can give blood and why you should give blood and why the demand for it is so great this time of year. And, of course, Arnie Zweig is going to stop by with a look at money. The Blue Jays aiming to win their three-game series tonight against the visiting Philadelphia Phillies. They came from behind last night, rallied in the ninth to beat Phillies 3-2. Jordan Staal scored twice, including the winner in the third period, as the Carolina Hurricanes beat the Vegas Golden Knights 5-3 to tie the best-of-seven Stanley Cup final at two games apiece. You're waking up to a beautiful morning, but there is rain in the forecast. 6 o'clock.
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31: Good morning. It is 6 o'clock. I'm James Foster with your CTV News update. Yeah, you'll see that sunshine this morning, but don't let it fool you. The clouds, a whole lot of rain, and maybe a thunderstorm are still coming. It is 17 degrees right now. Your weather details are in moments, and here's what is making news. A cyclist fighting for his life after a wild accident yesterday. Wildlife officials trying to stop the spread of rabies in a real life. Catch me if you can. That and more coming up. But first, we're going to head on over to the traffic center and see how the very early morning drive is going with Debbie Marcellos.
27: Well, so far, so good. Traffic moves well on the South Shore spans. We're just seeing a minor slowdown. 132 up ramp for Mercier heading to the South Shore. We have delays for LaFontaine Tunnel with ongoing road work there. It backs up before Sherbrooke, almost at Yves Prévost, as you merge into one lane to the South Shore. On the Met West, we have a lot of volume from Lac Cordaire to Saint-Michel. And then at Christophe Cano, it starts to slow heavy into DeCary. 13 South and from Laval slows at the 440 down to Sampson. No problems on the Tecan or the 20. 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
31: In the news, a 38-year-old cyclist is in hospital fighting for his life after he was struck by two different vehicles in quick succession yesterday late in the afternoon. Police say the collision happened shortly before 5 p.m. at the intersection of St. Catherine and Davidson in the Hochelaga-Maisonneuve borough. Investigators say the cyclist was heading towards Davidson when he first hit an SUV, then was thrown over the front end of that vehicle onto the asphalt on the other side, where he was immediately struck again by an oncoming car. Incredibly, only a couple of minor injuries were the result of a violent head-on collision on Highway 30 near Monte-Saint-Jacques in the Contrecoeur area in the Montérégie late last night. There, provincial police say a woman in her 40s who's suspected of driving under the influence had her vehicle slam into another. Now, the driver of that vehicle, a man in his 20s, only suffering the minor injuries despite the extensive damage to his car. Investigators say the woman will face charges related to the crash later today. Quebec is launching a campaign to stop the spread of raccoon rabies, trying to put a halt to it before it gets to Montreal. CTV's Maya Johnson has details.
1: The catch and release operation is targeting the Montérégie and Eastern Townships, where most of the cases have been reported. Officials want to vaccinate as many animals as possible. They're asking for the public's help to report aggressive or odd behavior in raccoons, foxes, and skunks. They say you should never approach any wild animal or make attempts to feed or rescue them.
3: So far in 2026, we have 71 cases of raccoon rabies that are confirmed in the raccoon population. And those cases are in Estrie and Montérégie region. And some cases are quite close to the south shore of a Montreal area. So there's a case in Mont-Saint-Hilaire, as well as Saint-Jean-sur-Richelieu on the west side of the Richelieu River. So that's quite concerning for us, considering we don't want rabies to hit the highly populated areas of the Montreal South Shore, as well as Montreal Island.
1: If people do come into contact with an infected animal, they should immediately call 811 and wash the wound area for 10 to 15 minutes.
31: Now, this year's 71 confirmed cases of rabies is just 20 off of all of last year's total. The Carney government will introduce legislation today to address social media platforms and AI chatbot safety. Ottawa says the Digital Safety Act and the Digital Safety Commission of Canada Act will make the platforms and tools safer for children. The bill is expected to include a ban on social media for kids under the age of 16, although platforms that meet safety standards could obtain exemptions. Iran's Revolutionary Guard Corps says it is launched attacks on U.S. bases in the Middle East in response to U.S. strikes on Iran.
4: U.S. Central Command announced those strikes Tuesday in retaliation for the downing of an Apache helicopter over the Strait of Hormuz. Both crew members on board the helicopter were rescued. Now there are reports of Iranian attacks on sites in Jordan, Bahrain, and Kuwait. This all comes a day after Trump had suggested that a peace deal with Iran could be possible within the next 2 or 3 days. I'm Mark Mayfield.
31: And a former pilot who worked for Air Canada for nearly 3 decades is facing several charges after police allege he used a fake license to misrepresent his qualifications, flying tens of thousands of passengers on planes that he was not legally allowed to captain. CTV's John Woodward has more.
5: This investigation and the details surrounding it read like a movie script.
6: But police say this fraud was very real. An Air Canada pilot flying for decades, captaining planes full of passengers like 767s and 777s that he wasn't licensed to do.
5: During that time, he captained over 900 domestic flights, but also flew tens of thousands of passengers.
6: Charged with fraud and forgery is Jeff Wall, who a posted biography with Ontario's Georgian College says once flew with Canada's Armed Forces and helped connect future pilots with careers as a part-time employee.
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7: Former Supreme Court Justice Louise Arbour has been sworn in as Canada's next Governor General. Arbour is Canada's 31st Governor General. This is King Charles's first appointment to Canada since he took the throne in 2022.
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0: Kim Deal with the Pixies is 65 years old. You ever given blood? You know, it's the type of thing you maybe did for a while and then you sort of forget about it from time to time. But, you know, I have to tell you, it's National Blood Donor Weekend. You should think about it again. Hey, James.
2: Yes.
0: You a blood donor? Do you give blood before?
2: I have. Yeah. It's been a while, though.
0: Yeah, I know. It's sort of like, it's not like we don't want to, but just sort of, I don't know, you just don't think about it. So we're going to remind you about it and speak with somebody from Amy Quebec coming up and why it's so important that you do give blood. Getting a lot of votes for Yangtze egg rolls as the best. And I'm trying to get a clear line on where this place is, because is it on Sherbrooke or Van Horn? What, like, I don't know. It can't be better than Chow's. It's impossible. You ever had the Chow's egg rolls?
2: Can't say that I have.
0: You live in Door Valley, you never been to Chow's?
2: Nope.
0: Oh, what's wrong with you, honestly? It's so nice. It's so fancy. If I ever got married again, I would have my wedding there. Well, honestly, it's beautiful. Beautiful. The 608, the forecast for today, not so great. I know you're waking up and say, what a beautiful morning. But no, we're looking at showers in the forecast, 80% chance of showers through the day, maybe a thunder shower mid-afternoon or into the evening. High today, 25, 28 degrees for the high tomorrow, with a lesser chance of showers tomorrow. 17 right now at Trudeau International Airport. And Arnie Zweig's on the way with a Money Minute. It's interest rate day as well.
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0: Yeah, if you're listening to this radio station wafting out over to the west across the Ontario border, let me know when you feel some rain or see some rain, okay? Because there is rain in the forecast. I don't believe it, Anthony, but Environment Canada says it's got some showers today. It's National Blood Donor Week, and Amy Quebec is using this occasion to remind you that hospitals across the province rely on a steady supply of donations year-round. It needs about 1,000 donations every day to meet patients' needs. José Ladivé is with Emma Quebec. Good morning.
33: Good morning, Andrew. So thanks for having me this morning.
0: Yeah, what do we need to know about the blood supply that is important here?
33: Well, normally our blood supply is doing well. That's one thing, you know, if we compare to the rest of the world. But summer is a critical time for blood donation year after year. You know, kids are out of school. People are traveling, routines change. We go out and play, and that's good, but regular donors are simply less available, and we need to be careful about it. So at the beginning of the summer, we need to remind everyone that blood, unfortunately, doesn't take a vacation. So accidents and surgeries and cancer treatment and so on, unfortunately, all continue at the same pace.
0: So it's not a is it that the blood supply goes down over the summer because people are not thinking of giving blood, or is it because there are more accidents in the summer?
33: People are out of routine. That's one thing. You know, if you come to a blood center today, there's one in Kirkland, there's one in Versailles, there's some in Brossard, Laval. You'll see that, you know, there are room seats available. So people are starting to get their camping gear out, and it's normal. But giving blood just take 1 hour right. of your time,
0: okay.
33: And it's important to think about it at the beginning of summer and keep the pace.
0: Okay, so that's what I was going to ask you. How long does it take? You say it takes an hour. What kind? Any kind of special preparation I need to do before I go give blood?
33: Yeah. You need to drink water. You need to eat. That's important. That's one thing. If you're taking medication, check on our website, check on EMA Quebec with your list of medication to make sure that giving blood will be something secure for the person who will receive your blood. That's one thing. The rest is easy. You know, you need to be generally healthy, be 18 years old and more. Take an appointment on the website. We conduct about 50 blood drives per week everywhere in Quebec. So if you enter your zip code, you type in Quebec on your search motor, you ring in your zip code, and blood drives around your home will appear. So you take an appointment. It's a few clicks. It's easy. You can also go up in one of our plasma centers, as I was saying, Kirkland, Versailles, Laval, Brossard, Saint-Bruno. There are staff and volunteers there waiting for you. We'll be happy to show you around. So when you arrive, you need your ID card.
0: Yeah.
33: And
0: is it a Medicare card or any ID? ID.
33: Any ID. Okay. Any ID to prove of your identity. And first, we will take your hemoglobin level to make sure your blood donation is secure for you today.
0: That's when you prick my finger? Is that what you do?
33: Prick your finger, that's but when you won't have finger. Time to look at me in the eye.
0: Okay. And oh, you're fast, are you?
33: Promise. Fast, efficient, and with a smile, we'll hopefully tell you that it's okay for you to give blood today. Mm-hmm. And then the next step is you're going to have to answer a few questions to help us to see your life habits and make sure your blood donation is secure for the person who will receive it. And actually, the blood donation in itself takes about 10 minutes per person. So okay. It's fast when you think that one donation saves three lives, you know.
0: When you take the little tiny blood test there out of my finger, what is that for?
33: It's a sample that we take and we analyze. It takes a few seconds.
0: Yeah.
33: And then make sure your hemoglobin is high enough. So very often we'll see that if your hemoglobin is low, maybe we can measure that your iron is a little low, for example, which is measured in your hemoglobin.
0: Okay.
33: And we'll ask you then to not donate blood that day. And very often, you know, it's a warning for people. If your hemoglobin is low, you may discover that your iron level is low and may want to change something in the way you eat, for example.
0: Okay. Very interesting. Thank you so much for your time, and good luck.
33: Thank you. So we invite you to go on Quebec, and you'll see us in festivals and public places this summer. So we hope to connect with Quebecers, and we remind you that blood donation can be something easy to put into your schedule this summer. So
0: that is José Larrivé, who's with EMA Quebec. You can go on the EMA Quebec website, H-E-M-A, and book an appointment that's convenient for you. 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Here is Debbie Marcellos. Hi, Deb.
1: Hi, Andrew. It is a very busy drive now on the Metropolitan West. It's slow from Lac Cordaire all the way into DeCary. It backs up on Laurentian South and Henry Bourassa. And on Laurentian South in Laval, we have an accident just before Cartier. So we are seeing those delays before Saint-Martin on the 15 South. 13 South slows from Dagenais down to the Bisson Bridge. On northbound DeCary, looks like an incident at Upper Lachine Road because traffic is backing up through Turcotte, but it opens up at Sherbrooke. And on the Champlain Bridge headed toward the South Shore, an incident just after Nuns Island on the span is causing a bit of a slowdown. But in from the South Shore, spans are in pretty good shape. 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
3: And Arnie Zweig is a portfolio manager and senior wealth advisor with Scotia McLeod. How you doing there, Arnie?
12: I'm super, Andrew. How you doing?
3: Not so bad. I just heard that commercial for the Ormstown Fair. I forget. It's on this weekend. You ever been to the Ormstown Fair? Fantastic.
12: I never have.
3: Smash Up Derby. See the chickens. I don't remember their pies. I remember something about a pie, maybe a hot dog. There was a beer tent. Yeah, it's been a lot.
12: Sounds lovely.
3: Yeah, follow go across the Mercy Bridge, follow the 138 till you get there, and beautiful. Yeah, we should go. I think so. Okay. Could we write that off if we went?
12: Could we write that off?
3: If we bought a lottery ticket when we were there, could we write off the trip?
12: Well, lottery winnings are tax-free, so the only thing we have to schedule is winning.
3: Oh, so we couldn't write it off. Okay.
12: No.
3: I get
12: no.
3: it. Okay. That's why you're the money guy. The TSX was down a little bit yesterday. The Dow was up a little bit yesterday. Looking at the big number on the Dow, we're still, it's closing in on 51,000. It's been a good year.
12: Yeah, truthfully, you know, it's trading just below 51,000. So far, its high was 51,560. So you can argue that it's, with all the volatility and all the terrible headlines we see on a day-to-day basis, we're pretty darn close to the top. NASDAQ, with all its volatility,

0: volatility. And yesterday, Nasdaq dropped about 1%, and it's down. Nasdaq futures are down over 1% right now. With all of that volatility in the tech sector, it's just about 5% off its high. So it's hard to, say this is a terrible year. It's been a somewhat of a volatile year. We continue to work around the headlines, and today what's going to move markets again, except for what's happening with the US and Iran, is in a couple of hours' time we're getting the US Consumer Price Index data, which is basically their inflation number, which may give an indication as to what the Federal Reserve will do when they meet next. And at 9:45, we get the Bank of Canada latest interest rate ruling. So that's what we're looking for in the next few
1: And they're
0: hours.
1: expected to hold steady on Canadian interest rates?
0: They are. And actually, there was a poll that came out last week of 34 economists, and they expect the Bank of Canada to leave the interest rate unchanged today. But over 80% of them predicted that it's going to stay on hold throughout the balance of the year. So that'll be something interesting. And if you look at interest rate differentials, if the Bank of Canada is expected to hold rates and the Federal Reserve is expected to increase rates, so you could see some strength in the US dollar versus the loonie if that
1: Yeah, well,
0: happens.
1: it's not my imagination then. We were hovering around over 73 cents for the dollar. Now it's getting down to the low 72s. So that somebody said it could fall below 71 cents.
0: That's right. So right now, it's around 71.70
1: Oh, okay.
0: or 139.45, depends which way you look at it. And yes, if we continue to see strength in the Federal Reserve raising interest rate, so that would in fact strengthen the greenback versus the loonie. So yeah, it's possible. It
1: Okay.
0: certainly is possible.
1: Got any hot stock tips for us today?
0: Oh, of course, Andrew. Didn't I send you a text the other day that we'll keep secret?
1: Oh, yeah, okay. No, I was thinking of something that's, that one of these things I'm going to look at today, one of these weird tech stock that goes up by about a million percent. No? Got nothing like that for
0: And
1: us?
0: stays up or
1: It
0: just
1: doesn't matter.
0: bounces around?
1: It doesn't matter.
0: Oh, that's right. Because once you buy, you forget about it, right?
1: That's right. I'll never do it. I'll never time it right. Okay. All right. Hey, Arnie.
0: Yes.
1: You have a good day.
0: You have a great day as well,
1: That
0: Andrew.
1: is Arnie Zweig, Scotia MacLeod. We'll take a look at it. Did you watch that hockey game last night? Boy, it's fast. Huh?
2: Saw a bit of it.
1: And are we supposed to, that's Arnie Zweig, Scotia MacLeod, by the way. Are we supposed to, do you subscribe to this theory that we should cheer for the team that beat our team? Is that,
2: No.
1: do we do that?
2: No.
1: No. So who are we cheering for in this?
2: It's funny. Like usually, when there's two teams that I have no interest in, I can pick. I'll either go for the underdog, or there's some like old player that hasn't,
1: Yeah.
2: has never won.
1: So who are you cheering for in this?
2: Well, this time, like there is no
1: I
2: underdog, and
1: find
2: there
1: myself leaning towards Carolina for some reason. Last night, Captain Jordan Staal scored twice, including the winner in the third period of the visiting Carolina Hurricanes beat the Vegas Golden Knights 5-3 last night. And so that series is now tied at 2 games apiece. This goaltender, Brandon Boosie, who they brought in to replace Freddie Anderson when he had let in 4 the other night, he made his first start of the season, had a good outing, stopped 18 of 21 shots. And these are not like drifters from center ice. Crazy shots. I mean, so fast, too hard.
2: Yeah.
1: It's like grade 3 math out there, too hard. So, game 5 is tomorrow, again in Raleigh. This one's in Raleigh, North Carolina. Last night was in Vegas. New York Knicks hoping to rebound from Monday's 115-111 loss to San Antonio when they host the Spurs tonight in game 4 of the NBA Finals. The Knicks lost for the first time since April 23rd, had their 13-game playoff win streak halted. Still lead the best of 7 championship series, though, 2 games to 1. Game 5 is Saturday in Texas. So, now, was Donald Trump Was he just resting his eyes there, or did he actually fall asleep during the game?
2: He was sleeping.
1: That he disrupted everybody's life so he could go sit there and be seen. And Toronto Blue Jays will aim to win their three-game series against the Philadelphia Phillies when they send right-hander Max Scherzer to the mound tonight. Scherzer has only made five starts this season, with the last coming back at the end of April. They did win. Jays did come back and win in the ninth last night. It is 6:30. Trudy's Takeaways, a look at some editorials and a commentary in this morning's newspapers, coming up after your 6:30 news.
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4: Good morning, it's 6:30. I'm James Foster with your CTV News Update. Sunshine this morning, already starting to see some of the cloud taking over the sky. That'll be the story by this afternoon, with more than likely a fair bit of rain and a possible thunderstorm. It is 19 degrees. Your weather details are in moments, and here's what is making news. Who's up and who is down in the latest voter intention poll? Remembering the three-year-old killed when a bouncy castle was thrown up into the air and some thrill ride seekers stranded in a precarious-looking situation. All that and more coming up. But first, let's head on over to the traffic center and see how your drive is going with Debbie Marcellos.
5: Well, it's a busier drive now on the Met West from Lac-Cordaire heavy into DeCary. Eastbound Trans-Canada slows at Côte-de-Liesse to board DeCary South. Still in pretty good shape on DeCary Expressway. We had a short-lived incident northbound DeCary just before Sherbrooke. Heading to the South Shore at La Fontaine Tunnel, it backs up before Sherbrooke at Yves Prévost as you merge into one lane for ongoing road work. And congestion in from the South Shore at the Champlain Bridge. It slows at Taschereau. It slows on the 132 up-ramp for the Mercier. All clear on the 138 so far. In from Laval, 13 South is heavy from Dagenais. And traffic moves well on Highway 20. Until June 17th, subscribe to eBox 500 megabits per second internet for $55 per month and get a $100 prepaid card. 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
4: In the news, a new poll out this morning is showing that the upcoming provincial election is really turning into a three-way battle. The Synopsis poll for La Presse reveals that the Quebec Liberal Party has now dropped 5 points in a single month, sliding down to 25% support. Meanwhile, Premier Christine Fréchette's CAQ is continuing its upward momentum, now climbing to 21%, gaining significant ground with older voters in the province, while Paul Saint-Pierre Plamondon's Parti Québécois holds its lead in first place with 31% of the support, though his push for sovereignty is now bringing in just about 30% support. Montreal Mayor Soraya Martinez-Ferrada saying that she's got a couple of concerns about any bylaw against spewing verbal insults at police officers. A poll yesterday found that 7 in 10 Montrealers would be in favor of such a bylaw. This comes after a video was posted in March showing a man hurling vile and misogynistic insults at a young female officer. The mayor telling CJAD 800's Aaron Rand yesterday that she has some reservations, including how to define an insult.
6: How are you going to make sure that because you get a ticket and you get mad to the police officer that give you a ticket, that you tell him the F word and then you have another ticket? Like, what's the definition of the insult? And what we saw was the extreme of that, of what happened. And of course, we all denounced it.
4: Martinez Ferrada says that she also wants to be sure the law can stand up to court challenges. A vigil was held remembering the three-year-old girl who died when a windstorm tossed a bouncy castle into the air during a celebration in LaSalle. CTV's Jean-Van Beauchemin has more.
7: Close friends and strangers, children and grandparents gathered for a vigil in the park at the very spot where three-year-old Ava last played in a bouncy castle. Her dad, Nuka Ciampini, asked the hundreds of mourners to wear bright colors.
8: She was so bright herself and, you know, so joyful and just enjoyed everything about life.
7: The family also urged this tight-knit community where Ava's dad is a beloved hockey coach to bring memories, smiles, and love.
8: A little angel.
7: Among those wiping tears, local firefighters, first responders, and others who were here in this park that very day. The community has rallied around the family. Friends from a landscaping company prepared the memorial for the vigil. A GoFundMe page has raised about $500,000. The messages, said her dad, are hugs from afar.
9: She was the joy of our lives. Keep her in your thoughts and prayers and keep us all strong. We thank everybody for being here.
7: And this moment, a community's hug up close.
4: Ontario Premier Doug Ford was in Washington, D.C. yesterday, meeting with some political and business leaders in his push to get an updated continental trade agreement done. Ford saying that both countries need to see the Canada-U.S.-Mexico agreement deal completed.
10: We're seeing inflation happening on goods, on food, on fuel. If we get this deal done, everything is going to flow a lot quicker. There's going to be more jobs, more opportunities for everyone.
4: And Cedar Point, the Six Flags park in Ohio, has a new roller coaster, and it continues to earn some unwanted attention. Videos circulating on the internet show riders on the Sirens Cove coaster facing straight down from high atop the stopped ride. The ride eventually resuming operations as normal, and no one was hurt, but similar incidents have happened a number of times since Sirens Cove opened earlier this year. A spokesperson for Cedar Point says that the ride's safety system performed as designed, keeping all guests safe. More news at ctvnewsmontreal.ca, and your next CTV News update is at 7 o'clock.
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1: Jimmy Chamberlain of the Smashing Pumpkins is 62 years old today. Celebrations at CJ80.com. Coming on later this hour, and we're going to do the pub quiz, the Almost Cadless quiz for tickets to Evanescence. Yeah? Yeah? Coming to the Bell Center June 30th. How do you like them apples? 19 degrees, mostly cloudy right now at Trudeau International Airport. Has anybody texted in or called in to tell us it's raining anywhere? It's supposed to start raining. Or the chance of showers moves into the area around 8 a.m. this morning. And then remains with us through the entire day. Could get a thunder shower this afternoon as well. So, Trudy, I don't think this is going to come to fruition. I think that I'm very optimistic about today.
17: That's a brave prediction.
1: Yeah.
17: Are you taking a degree in meteorology?
1: I don't know if anybody at Environment Canada has a degree in anything at these days, the way I see the forecast every day. Okay. And then for tomorrow, 28 degrees for the high with a 30% chance of showers. So it's going to be a humid day today. 19 right now with wind from the east-southeast at 7 kilometers an hour at Trudeau International Airport. Trudy Mason takes a look at some of the commentary in this morning's newspapers, including Groundhog Day in real life in this province.
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1: Trudy Mason in for Elias Makos this morning, but she has graciously offered to come in early and take a look at some of the commentary in this morning's newspapers. I got a text message here, Trudy, because everyone's so, you know, impressed with how hard you work, right, and all the extra stuff you do. And this is a little cheeky, this one. It says, I thought AC, that's me, I would assume, I thought Andrew Carter would be off today. He already worked Monday and Tuesday.
17: It's because you're an institution in people's homes and you're so missed when you're not there that it just seems you have a lot of vacation, but you don't, considering that your years of service to the company and all.
1: Yeah, it doesn't seem like to me like I have a lot.
17: Yeah.
1: Tom Mulcair in the Gazette says, Charles Milliard, the leader of the Provincial Liberals, has really stepped up to the plate.
17: Yeah, so Tom Mulcair, quite impressed with the performance of Charles Milliard at that Liberal party meeting over the weekend, saying that he came off sounding like someone with a credible plan who was ready to govern. And this is after he had kind of a shaky start, looking at, you know, his statements on the notwithstanding clause and all that, that at that time he appeared not ready for prime time. But over the weekend, he showed communication and policy strengths we had not seen yet. He is not to be underestimated, says Tom Mulcair. So looking ahead, the question remains, which of the two parties, the CAQ or the Liberals, will be seen by voters as the vehicle to beat the separatists?
1: Okay, wasn't there a poll? Didn't I see a poll somewhere this morning that said that the Liberals were down a little bit and the PQ was up a little bit?
17: Yeah.
1: I've asked Tom Mulcair about that.
17: Yeah.
1: After 7:30. In the Journal de Montréal, Richard Martineau says in Quebec, the movie Groundhog Day is real life.
17: He's saying that, just take a look at some of the news that was in the Journal de Montréal yesterday. Housing promoter really wants to build more places in Montreal, but he's giving up on that and looking to other cities because of the heavy bureaucracy. A woman allowed her pit bull to run amok and attack a neighbor and got a Netflix sentence. An elderly woman died in the corridor of a hospital. A government digitization project massively over budget. 300 Investment Quebec and Caisse de Depot managers have the perk of being able to consult medicines doctors privately. Recidivist, who has a long history of conjugal violence, has again attacked a partner, and a nurse was violently attacked by a patient. He says that could have been that the Journal de Montréal anytime, not just yesterday, because it's Groundhog Day and this stuff keeps happening. He says if we want to build something new, I think he's kind of referring to sovereignty. If you want to rebuild a build a new place, you have to get your head around it too. He says the revolution we need is in our heads. And he goes on to say we have to stop thinking that the state is going to step in and fix every little problem. We have to stop being laid back about people who are irresponsible and violent. We have to stop thinking that government money grows on trees.
1: José Legault in the Journal on when ageism meets sexism online and how one actress pushed back.
17: Yeah, she's writing, she says, you know, I know something about being a public figure who is in her 60s. because, and as she points out, sometimes when you're online and your work is, a lot of your work is done online or out in the public eye, you do get feedback from people who like your work. You get feedback from people who respectfully disagree with your work. And then you get the trolls whose only, you know, critique of you is the way your hair looks, or the fact that you have a few curves, or the fact you weren't wearing any makeup, or that outfit didn't suit you. It's all centered around appearance and body. And so she is expressing, I think, some admiration for Guylaine Tremblay, an actor who had gone on TV and then got feedback saying that it went so far as to say, oh, she's disfigured. Because she presented as a woman in her 60s with gray hair. So, you know, disfiguring. Whoa. So she went online and posted a selfie of herself, Guylaine Tremblay, with the line on it that says, 65 years old, no makeup, hair not done, disfigured, to kind of poke back at the critics. And José Legault is saying that if you are out in the public eye, get ready to see more women that age giving up on the hair dye, giving up on the elaborate makeup. They're just going to go out and be competent at their jobs.
1: I'm never going to give up on my hair dye and makeup.
17: So,
1: Anthony,
17: get used to it.
1: They can take it, pry it from my cold, dead hand.
17: And also noting, Andrew, José Legault, sometimes the criticism comes from women.
1: Really?
17: Yeah.
1: I remember I was doing a movie premiere years ago, and they asked me if my hair was a wig.
17: Really?
1: Yeah.
17: I can attest, folks.
1: Or a Tony curl.
17: He has a very nice, natural, wavy hair. It's all his.
1: Chris Selly in the National Post applauds the Whitby High School students who organized their own prom.
17: Brooklyn High School in Whitby, Ontario, canceled its prom, and there, like a couple of others in that Durham District School Board. Apparently an ongoing trend both in Canada and the U.S., with the schools just deciding that, you know, they're not entirely safe. So much time goes into planning. Safe supervision is difficult. Concern about liability, risk to students.
1: Oh, please.
17: You know, so on and so on. So the schools are canceling the prom. So at this place, this school in Whitby, the students decided to do it themselves. So they went out to organize and fundraise for their own prom with a company that specializes in these things and put on, you know, an event that was perfect for them. And he's going on to talk about what happens when that's what you tell young people. If you want to do this, you're going to have to manage it yourself, muddle your way through, figure it out. Because these are students who are heading off either into the workforce or into higher education. And if they can't navigate organizing a prom, or if they can't navigate all these social aspects of the prom, like the, somebody has a fancier dress than them, you know, if you can't laugh off the prom snobs and tell them to buzz off, you're going to have an awfully hard time wherever you wind up. So he's applauding them.
1: Yeah, prom night can be very difficult.
17: Oh, yeah.
1: I know it was difficult for my friend whose date left him on the mountain.
17: Oh, really?
1: For a kid from another high school.
17: Yeah, I didn't have a fabulous prom either.
1: I think that's a pretty common thread. It's a very emotional time. A lot of stuff going on. It's 6:48. Trudy Mason, you're a superstar. Thank you. The forecast for today, in just a moment. I did get a note from Mo, who lives on the Ontario side of the border, just past Rigo.
0: Okay.
1: And at least at 10 minutes ago, it was still a little sunny there.
0: So yeah, it's sunny here too.
1: Yeah, that's good. Yeah. So we're expecting some showers, at least a possibility of showers through the day. I'll tell you about that in a moment. 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
0: Well, we're looking at a busy drive on the Met West from Lac-Ordaire into DeCary. Eastbound side of the Trans-Canada slows before DeCary. at Côte d'Elias at the Côte d'Elias exit. Traffic on northbound to Carrie from Jean Talon busy up to the Metropolitan, and southbound side is moving well. If you're heading out to the South Shore, Lafontaine Tunnel will hold you back from Yves Prévost as you merge into one lane. In from the South Shore at Lafontaine, it's slowing at Industriel, and we have delays for the Champlain Bridge from Milan Boulevard. Mercier on the 132 is backing up before the traffic lights. 138 moving well just before the bridge, but it's backing up in Chateauguay before St. Francis. In from Laval, 13 South is at the Dagenais area down to the Bisson Bridge. On Laurentian Auto Route 15, it slows at the 640 to the Mille Isles River, and then it moves quite well down to the Metropolitan. Chartwell-le-Prescott Retirement Community in Vaudreuil-Dorion is expanding. 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Let us know what you see on the roads. 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Your next report at 7.
1: 649. 19 right now at Trudeau Airport. Mostly cloudy, but no rain in the area at the moment. And we got a clear sky. Well, sunny anyway at the border. So but there are showers in the forecast for today. A few showers beginning this morning during the rush hour, late rush hour. Risk of thunderstorms late this afternoon, and they're giving us an amount, and that normally means if it does rain, it's going to rain quite a bit, 10 to 20 millimeters high today, of 25 degrees. Oh, baby, baby, it's a wild world. Maxi Priest celebrating today. It's hard to get by, just a funny smile, baby. 65 years old. Model actress Kate Upton is 34. And born on this date in 1895, actress Hattie McDaniel. She won an Oscar for Gone with the Wind. Yeah, it's true. Just heard it on the radio. Celebrations at CJD.com. Norm Hart sent this in for his wife. And his wife is Glenda Mooney. So happy birthday to my loving wife, Glenda Mooney, from Norm. Richard wanted to send this in for his daughter, Veronica Mount Pleasant. What a great name, huh? Veronica Mount Pleasant. A short congratulatory. Happy fifth birthday to Veronica Mount Pleasant from mom, dad, and big sister, Victoria. Okay. 514-790-0800. We're going to play the Almost Can't Lose quiz, the pub quiz. 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
1: It is 6:57. It's time to play the Almost Countless Quiz. We're going to take you out to the western part of the island, Pierrefonds. And Ralph lives there. You're at home right now, Ralph, or are you on your way to work?
34: I'm on my way to work right now.
1: Okay. Actually. Now, you're an accountant.
34: I am indeed.
1: Okay. Yes. Do you enjoy that work?
34: I do. I've been doing it for quite a few years.
1: That would give me so much stress. I couldn't do that if my life depended on it, honestly.
34: Yeah. Well, we all have our things that we could do and can't do.
1: That's true. We all have our things. Yeah. Have you ever been to an Evanescence concert?
34: No, but I used to love them. I actually love them.
1: Well, you're about to win tickets if you play your cards right here.
34: Fantastic.
1: How do you know? You know your summer festivals in Montreal pretty well?
34: I know them pretty well. I would say yes. I've handled them pretty well.
1: Okay. So get three or so correct. That's our pub quiz category today. Get three or so correct, and you will be a wiener. Okay?
34: Wow. Yes, good.
1: Okay, good. Is it raining where you are yet?
34: No, it's sunny. It's sunny here.
1: Okay. I still don't think it's going to rain today. I don't know.
34: Well, hope not.
1: That's what I choose to believe. That's what I choose to believe.
34: Yes, that's right.
1: You ready to go?
34: I am.
1: Which Montreal summer festival is famous for bringing hundreds of comedy acts to the city every July?
34: That would be the Just for Laughs.
1: That is Just for Laughs. What music festival is traditionally in Montreal at the end of June, beginning of July, has had as many as 2 million people coming to see it over that period of time?
34: Would that be the Jazz Festival?
1: That is the Montreal International Jazz Festival.
34: Oh, nice.
1: You're good.
34: good, thank you.
1: You're good. Oceaga takes place each summer at which Montreal park?
34: Park Jean Drapeau.
1: Oh man, you're so good. I can't even stand it. You're like brilliant. You have the answers in front of you or something?
34: I do.
1: I do.
34: I got cheat sheets in front of me.
1: Okay, here's you're an accountant, right?
34: Yes, I am.
1: 9 times 9.
34: 81.
1: Oh, you're good. You are good. Yeah. You have a great day, okay?
34: Thank you, Andrew. I appreciate it. Thank you.
1: I gave him an easy one. Yeah, I should have said 11 times 11. That was always the one that stumped us a little bit. Toronto Blue Jays aiming to win their 3-game series against the Phillies tonight when they send Max Scherzer to the mound. He hasn't played much this year. He's made only 5 starts. Last night they won 3-2, came from behind after leaving a boatload of runners on the base in the earlier part of the game. They beat the Phillies last night 3-2. Let's see. Jordan Staal scored twice for the Hurricanes as they beat the Vegas Golden Knights last night. 5-3, and series now tied at 2 games apiece. Game 5 is tomorrow in Raleigh, North Carolina. It is 7 o'clock.
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2: Good morning, it's 7 o'clock. I'm James Foster with your CTV News Update. We've still got some sunshine through parts of this morning, and I say still have because, boy, the clouds are scheduled to set in and bring a fair bit of rain with them. It is 19 degrees right now. Your weather details are in moments, and here's what is making news. Looks like a 3-way race to maybe lead the National Assembly. A pilot really flying under the radar. And a grade 5 student who deserves a lot of extra credit for his assignment. All that and more coming up. But first, we're heading on over to the traffic center to see how your drive is going with Debbie Marcellos.
3: Well, still in pretty good shape. Sun glare still a factor for some motorists on the Met West. It's heavy from Lac-Cordaire to DeCary, eastbound Trans-Canada. Slows just after Cavendish to board DeCary South. DeCary Expressway seeing pretty light volume, but it is heavy through Turcotte on the 50 north from De La Vérendrye. 20 westbound moves well. The 20 east slows at 32nd Avenue through Lachine. And in from the South Shore, Champlain Bridge from Milan Boulevard. Mercier just slows on the 132 up ramp. La Fontaine Tunnel from Mortagne. Heading to the South Shore at La Fontaine, it backs up at Yves Prévost. In from Laval, 13 South, now slowing at St. Rose. Until June 17th, subscribe to eBox 500 megabits per second internet for $55 per month and get a $100 prepaid card. 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
2: In the news, there's a new synopsis poll published in La Presse this morning showing that the Quebec Liberal Party has lost 5% of its support as the election looks now set to become a real 3-way race. The Parti Québécois remains in the lead with 31%, but the Liberals, with their slide now to that 25, the CAQ is gaining ground at 21%. Conservative Party back at 12, Quebec Solidaire at 11. 24% of Quebecers believing that Paul Saint-Pierre Plamondon would make the best premier. That's compared to 21% for Christine Fréchette. As for Charles Milliard and the Liberal Party, it's not looking good. Only 15% of Quebecers think that Milliard is the best choice for the next premier. A cyclist is in hospital fighting for his life after an incident involving 2 cars yesterday in the Hochelaga area. According to Montreal police, happened near the intersection of Notre-Dame and Davidson, where witnesses say the cyclist was heading towards Davidson when he hit the first vehicle that sent him rolling over the front end of the SUV, where he was then struck by a car that was heading in the opposite direction. The 38-year-old was rushed to hospital with those serious injuries that leave him in a critical condition. The federal government will introduce legislation today addressing social media and AI chatbot safety. Ottawa is set to introduce legislation to enact what the government is calling the Digital Safety Safety Act and the Digital Safety Commission of Canada Act. The government saying that the legislation will make social media platforms and AI chatbots safer for kids. The bill is expected to include a ban on social media for children under the age of 16, although platforms that meet safety standards could obtain exemptions. Talk about flying under the radar. An Air Canada pilot is said to have managed to fly for the last 17 years without a license. He was arrested, and now the 59-year-old from Ontario is facing fraud and public mischief charges. ABC's Aaron Katursky has details.
5: Investigators said Jeffrey Wall faked his credentials for almost two decades while piloting 900 domestic and international flights. Air Canada said safety was not compromised because Wall was still a fully trained pilot, but police said that's like a doctor licensed to practice family medicine marching into the ER and performing brain surgery.
2: Heading down to Florida, shark encounter at a popular beach. Sophie Flay has more.
6: An employee at a U.S. Navy base is fighting for his life after a shark attack in the Florida panhandle. Help! Help! Video appears to show the terrifying moments the man is attacked by a shark Monday in Panama City, where officials say he was swimming near the base's marina on his lunch break. Witnesses screaming for help as he was pulled underwater.
2: It was the onlookers who called authorities. A colleague who was swimming with the victim was not hurt. And a grade 5 student is in Quebec City for a lot more than a field trip. CTV's Anastasia Dextrine has the story.
13: École Notre-Dame-de-Lorette in Pincourt, Quebec is home to roughly 450 students, including Alexander Massey.
14: I'm straight.
13: At 9 years old, he's tackling what he says is a big issue. It comes up every day on his walk to school.
14: A lot of cars go really fast. They don't park at a good place. Once in winter, there was a car that got, like, super fast and it was drifting.
13: Massey and his mom, Annie-Claude Desrosiers, say there have been several road safety issues in the area, particularly near the intersection of Lucier Avenue and Cardinal Léger Boulevard. Despite speed bumps, no parking signs, and signals indicating a clear 30-kilometer zone, residents say they need more. That's why Massey is taking what started as a school project all the way to the top. He's petitioning for measures including safer infrastructure near schools, more radars, and crossing guards.
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1: Triumph tonight, Plas Bell. The forecast for today just got checked in from, Mo just checked in from near the Ontario border on the other side, the cheap gas side of the Ontario border, James. And
2: isn't it all cheap gas over there?
1: Yeah, yeah, yeah, on the other side of it. But just it's so close and yet so far. Hey, Andrew, I spoke too soon because they said earlier on that it was sunny there, but now evil clouds moving in quickly, apparently, on the Ontario side of the border. Yeah, so.
2: Bit of a preview of what's coming.
1: Something's coming. Something's coming. A few showers in the forecast beginning this morning. Thunderstorms possible later this afternoon. High of 25 degrees, and they're giving us an amount. You know what the rule is? When they give us an amount of rain, that normally means it's going to rain a lot, although they're not always 100% accurate. I don't know if you've been paying attention, but they say 10 to 20 millimeters of rain. A high of 25, humidex of 32. Showers possible tonight with a risk of thunderstorms early this evening. Few showers ending in the morning. Then a mix of sun and cloud tomorrow with a 30% chance of showers. Tomorrow's going to be very humid. High of 28, humidex of 37 for tomorrow.
2: Whoa.
1: Really? Wow. And for Friday now, a mix of sun and cloud and a 60% chance of showers. I don't know what time of day they're talking about. So, but normally this time of year it would be in the afternoon. But we'll keep our eyes on that for you. And you're probably wondering, What's the current temperature? It's already 21 degrees. The temperature's been rising rapidly this morning. With the wind now from the east-southeast at just 3 kilometers an hour, 21 degrees at the airport. We're going to talk separation. Western separation, alienation, coming up next.
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1: A referendum on Alberta's future, although some have argued, you know, what kind of a referendum this really, what this really means. It's set for the fall. Support for outright separation in Alberta, they tell us, remains relatively low, but the debate has sparked conversations across the country about Western alienation, federal-provincial relations, and what it means to be part of Confederation. Dr. Robert Falcon-Ouellette is an associate professor at University of Ottawa and has a pretty good CV. Former member of Parliament, a researcher specializing in Indigenous education, political science, military ethics. He is a former military man, and he is on the line. Good morning.
18: Hey, Kwekwe, bonjour. Yeah, hello, bonjour. How are you doing?
1: Good, how are you? So Kwekwe is hello?
18: That is in the local language of Montreal, usually, yes, Kwekwe.
1: Oh, really? Okay, great. The you're speaking to me from Manitoba this morning, are you?
18: Yeah, Treaty One territory.
1: Okay. where is Treaty One territory in Manitoba?
18: Treaty One territory is essentially the old Red River. It's it's 34 First Nations or 6 First Nations that make up that territory. It's a pretty nice space. And we say it's also the homeland of the Métis Nation, the Red River Métis. I know there's a lot of debate about Métis and Indigenous identity and who is who, but this is where it's happening right now.
1: Well, tell me in general, when it comes to Indigenous Canadians, do they speak with one voice when it comes to matters of separation, and alienation?
18: Well, separation and alienation in politics, Indigenous people are even more complicated than federal politics.
1: Really,
18: having been a Liberal MP for a few years, I can guarantee you that. But what I find is really happening with separation is it's in Alberta, obviously, and it's a lot of First Nations are waking up to some of the power that they've have today related to the idea of consultation and the need for federal government and provincial governments to consult with them when they're doing any major projects that have an impact on their rights. And so the First Nations in Alberta have taken the Alberta government to court and won a case that they have a right to be consulted before a question can be put to the electorate there on separation, because it impacts the treaties that exist in Alberta. And that's why I said I'm from Treaty 1 territory, because that's Treaty 6 and Treaty 8 territory there. These treaties were signed over 150 years ago, and they govern essentially all of the relations that happen between First Nations and the provincial and federal governments. And they weren't signed with the governments themselves, they were signed with the Crown. And that's an important distinction. We say the Crown because that represents the sovereign or the king or the queen. At the time, it was Queen Victoria. But the king or queen govern through the right of, God said they have the right of kings to govern and to be the king. And First Nations believe that they are placed here on these lands by the creator themselves, the K'ichi Manitou, and they also have a right to be here. And so they signed those in a sacred ceremony back 150 years ago when they can believe that they are inviolable, meaning they can't be changed ever. And so now the people in Alberta want to have a separation or a referendum on this. And First Nations have been a little bit upset because they think, well, if what would Danielle Smith do if they separated? Would she spend her time working through institutions, or would that change irreparably the rights of First Nations and the right to enjoy the lands or enjoy the privileges that they have negotiated in those treaties? And if those rights are changed, or if the provincial government doesn't want to respect those rights, and it seems Danielle Smith doesn't seem to want to sit down too much to have conversations with First Nations, what can they do now to prevent those big major changes to what might happen in the future and what might impact them for First Nations?
1: Well, Robert, how many treaties are there across this country?
18: Well, there's older treaties even than that. They have treaties in the Robson Treaty in the Ontario region. They have treaties that the Wendake, the Hurons, signed with the French and the English, and the Mohawks, I believe, have signed some treaties. There's a lot of places in Canada that have not signed treaties. They're modern treaties that you have with the Northern Bay James Cree, which is often an example. That was in a treaty in 1975. And treaties are ongoing. There was just recently a treaty signed with the Red River Métis here in Manitoba, recognizing them as a legitimate government by the federal government. And there's a bill before Parliament to recognize the Red River Métis as a legitimate government in the House of Commons. So these things are ongoing. And in BC, for example, there are no or very few signed treaties, and there's a lot of issues surrounding ownership of land and who actually owns the land. Like, for instance, Vancouver.
1: Yeah, it sounds incredible. Like, I'm just thinking of
18: it's complicated.
1: Trying to do something like take advantage of our natural resources and make a pipeline or something. For example, it sounds incredibly complex.
18: It is complex, but the thing is, there's a duty to consult, and what First Nations have been saying, for instance, in the referendum, is you need to talk to us first before you make any major changes. It doesn't mean, though, the duty to consult under the Supreme Court doesn't mean you have to have consent. It's a bit of a difference, and the Alberta government could just simply sit down with the First Nations and have this discussion. And the federal government's the same thing, but they haven't done that, and I think it's pushing people to the sides into political camps. And so this is the major issue, is Alberta just has to have the courage, Danielle Smith needs the courage, to sit down and have a conversation with the Indigenous peoples. And perhaps she won't get their agreement, but at least have that conversation, in a meaningful way. And then, you can carry on, try to modify what you're doing a little bit to satisfy maybe inquietudes or the
1: worries,
18: satisfy your worries about what might be happening. And First Nations haven't seen that from Danielle Smith. In fact, actually, what she's done, she lost a court ruling and she's proposed a referendum question, which is a little bit convoluted, which reminds me of what happened in Quebec in the 80s and the 90s. I'm not a young guy by any means. I've been but I remember those times. Paid quite attention to it, and I'm sure you did as well, living in Montreal.
1: Yeah, of course.
18: This is remembering Jacques Parizeau, the questions that were put to Quebecers. It seems that Danielle Smith is kind of doing the same thing, and it can be a dangerous game, because at some point when you ask a referendum question to Albertans and they have a lot of grievances, a lot of people in Alberta might say, let's just vote. Because it doesn't mean we're separating, it just means we want to start the process of having a referendum. So let's vote yes in this case and see what happens. And that can be quite dangerous in politics, because you often when you open a box, you don't know what's inside.
1: Mm-hmm. So how many languages do you speak?
18: I speak four languages. Okay. I speak English, French, Cree, and strangely enough, Mandarin, which I learned when I was in the federal government, when I had to negotiate and discuss with the Chinese ambassador on a few occasions.
1: You know Mandarin.
18: I've been learning for over 7 years. I'm I can do a 50% conversation with someone.
1: Boy, that's fantastic.
18: On stuff. So if they needed a trip, you know, we can go back and forth quite readily. It's fun.
1: Yeah, very interesting. Well, nice to meet you, and thank you so much for your time. Appreciate you getting up early for us.
18: Yeah, and have a wonderful day. Mieux que si can say.
1: All right. Right back at you. I don't know what he said, but Robert Falcon Ouellette, Associate Professor, University of Ottawa, reached him in Manitoba this morning. Former Liberal Member of Parliament, and he specializes in Indigenous education. 7:19, and traffic is brought to you by Depodium Mini Entrepot, proud partner of Canada Soccer. 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

0: DeCary South. Northbound DeCary a little busy at Jean Talon now. And on the Met West, it's heavy from Lac-Ordaire into DeCary. It slows on the 13 South and from Laval from St. Rose. Laurentian southbound intermittent volume from the 640 down to Notre Dame. 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
1: 7:20. And got a report here from a texter at 514-790-0800. This was about 10 minutes ago. Raining in Hinchinbrook. So wonder if they're getting excited in Hinchinbrook about the Ormstown Fair on this weekend. But yeah, so it's coming. Environment Canada says an 80% chance of showers through the entire day, possibly a thunder shower later on, high today of 25 degrees. John Moore is on the way with entertainment. Is Katy Perry going to come and live in Montreal? And who will be the next James Bond?
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1: I get so excited when I hear that theme. I still do.
15: Mm-hmm.
1: The theme, what is that theme for again?
15: Oh, a little franchise called James Bond. Can you believe, actually?

0: It's been a few years since we've heard that theme. I mean, unless you're watching the movies
1: they're on
0: streaming.
1: They're on TV all the time.
0: Oh, I know. But Daniel Craig retired after No Time to Die, which came out in 2021. So it's been 5 years since the last Bond film. And, of course, ever since then, there's been this endless speculation about who the next Bond is going to be. Idris Elba often comes up, but he did an interview this week, and he said, listen, it's not going to happen. The world doesn't want a black James Bond. He says he's flattered by all the talk, but he doesn't believe he's ever really been under consideration.
1: Really? I think he would be a fantastic Bond. Man, he's
0: I think so, but I mean,
1: they star.
0: Oh, he is. And they toy around with, like, you know, could we do a Bond movie with a woman? I mean, frankly, I think they could do what they did with Star Wars and Star Trek, which is break it out. You know, have James Bond movies where it's not necessarily James Bond. So then, yeah, Idris Elba, a woman, whatever you want.
1: No, just Bond.
0: I think Helen Mirren would be a great James Bond.
1: Helen Mirren?
0: Yeah, sure.
1: Yeah, really?
0: Wouldn't you like to see her in a car chase?
1: She was good in Reds, those Reds movies.
0: Yes, she was.
1: Am I thinking about the same person? Helen Mirren's like 80 years old.
0: Yeah, I know. That's why I think it would be an interesting departure.
1: Okay. God. What's wrong with you?
0: All right. What about Kermit the Frog?
1: Yeah, Kermit the Frog would be a great James Bond.
2: Hey, 007 here.
1: Yeah, 007 here. Is Katy Perry going to come to live in Montreal? Is she? They should move to the West Island. They could buy my house.
0: Well, he bought a place in Outremont, as everybody knows, for $4.26 million. You know, I got a load of this house, as I'm sure everybody in Montreal has, and I just can't figure out why a man needs a house like that. And, you know, I guess maybe the kids are going to come visit. But Katy Perry has called Justin Trudeau the love of my life, and there are rumors circulating.
1: Really?
0: Why don't you just marry him? She may be coming to live part-time, but coming to live in Montreal, which would be kind of cool.
1: Would it? She's got beautiful eyes. I don't know that I'd...
0: I'm a big Katy Perry fan. We're in a house where you have to choose between Katy Perry and Taylor Swift, and most of my friends take Katy Perry.
1: Speaking of Taylor Swift, I heard some, there were rumors that maybe Selena Gomez was going to be one of the bridesmaids. This is where we are right now.
0: Stories
1: about rumored bridesmaids, Gigi Hadid and Selena Gomez.
0: Okay. Well, apparently you and I were talking about this yesterday. There are only going to be about 100 guests. But honestly, this is a celebrity wedding on a par with, you know, like the Prince of Wales, Jennifer Aniston, Brad Pitt, Madonna and Sean Penn, Jay-Z and Beyonce. People are going to be obsessed with it. And the media is going to try everything to have access to it. So the whole thing is being plotted as kind of a cloak and dagger operation. And Taylor Swift and Travis Kelce are thought to be getting married on the 3rd of July, but they're probably going to do it in a venue where the media can't get in.
1: That's nice. That's my dad's birthday. It's also
0: Is it?
1: Yeah, it's also Doug's birthday. Not Doug my dog, but Doug my friend in Toronto. Yeah. So.
0: Oh, okay.
1: Yeah. Do you know him? You guys all know each other in Toronto? Doug Gardner, do you know him?
0: No.
1: Okay. He's a big deal.
0: No, because you keep sneaking into Toronto without telling me and meeting up with all of your friends and then leaving.
1: I've been in Toronto once in 10 years.
0: You haven't.
1: Yeah. What's your television show that's coming back for a second season?
0: A show called Adults, which I was in the pilot for. I was never in a role that was ever going to happen again. But Adults is coming back for a second season. A lot of people compare it to Friends, but it hasn't quite gotten the same traction. But also, this is the last, you know, sort of major filming experience I had.
1: Yeah.
0: And I bombed. I had 6 lines and I screwed up every single one of them.
1: Well, what was your character?
0: A reporter.
1: For a change.
0: But I was actually, this is a distinction you can appreciate. Yeah. But I wasn't being a reporter. I was playing a reporter.
1: Oh, okay. And did you get your own dressing room is what I want to know.
0: No.
1: Did you have a name? Like, I had a name in Blue Mountain State called Phil. I was Phil the reporter. So that's good.
0: I think I had a name. But
1: the reporter.
0: Yeah. Well, I mean, my favorite role is still Angry Businessman number 2.
1: You have a good day.
0: Okay.
1: John Moore, CJ80 Entertainment. Coming up after your 7:30 CTV News update, just as Tom Mulcair was writing in one of this morning's publications in Montreal, what a good job Charles Milliard was doing as leader of the Quebec Liberal Party. The latest poll shows the Liberals taking a little bit of a plunge and the PQ going up in popularity. Tom Mulcair is going to join me next.
3: Good morning, it's 7:30. I'm James Foster with your CTV News update. Still seeing some sun. We're starting to see some cloud taking over the sky. And oh boy, are they taking over by this afternoon, bringing some rain and potentially a thunderstorm with them. It is 21 degrees. Your weather details are in moments, and here's what is making news. And the CAQ also seeing quite a bump in that poll Andrew was talking about. No corruption charges against the former mayor of Terrebonne, and a hero's welcome after being denied entry to the U.S. All that and more coming up, but first we're going to head on over to the traffic center and see how your drive is looking with Debbie Marcellos.
4: It's a pretty busy drive on the Metropolitan heading westbound. We have delays from Lac-Cordaire to DeCary. Eastbound TransCanada slows at Cavendish. The sun is really bright and blinding right now over the DeCary and Metropolitan. Northbound DeCary backing up now at Sherbrooke. 20 west slows at Angrignon for Ville-Saint-Pierre. Eastbound side of the 20 heavy at 32nd Avenue. It backs up from almost Hickmore on the 13 south to board the 20. In from Laval, 13 south is from St. Rose. And on Laurentian southbound, it starts to slow at the 640 in Saint-Thérèse. It's heavy down to Curé-Labelle, and then it slows in Montreal from Salaberry down to the Metropolitan. In from the South Shore, Champlain Bridge from Milan Boulevard, heavy on the up-ramps for the Mercier Bridge and the Jacques-Cartier Bridge from Lafayette. 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
3: In the news, yes, a new poll that is out this morning is showing the next provincial election is going to really be a three-way battle. The Synopsis La Presse survey shows the Quebec Liberal Party has dropped by as many as 5 points in a single month, sliding down to 25% support among Quebecers. Meanwhile, Premier Kristen Fréchette's CAQ, well, they're enjoying some of that Liberal slide and their upward momentum, climbing to 21%, significant gains also seen with older voters across the province. Now, Paul St-Pierre Plamondon's Parti Québécois holding its lead, the first place spot at 31%. Also, Quebecers taking PSPP as the top choice when asked who would be the next best premier, though his push for sovereignty not gaining much support, just 30% support among Quebec voters. Quebec's Court of Appeal has officially upheld a stay of proceedings for four men accused in a major Terrebonne municipal corruption case. Among the accused is former mayor Jean-Marc Robitaille. The three-judge panel unanimously rejecting the Crown's appeal, ruling that the provincial anti-corruption unit UPAC and prosecutors deliberately held crucial evidence regarding a key witness's credibility. The court slamming the state's conduct, calling the repeated withholding of evidence a calculated strategy to preserve their witness's profile and win the case at all costs. The judges concluding that allowing the trial to proceed amid such dishonest tactics would severely undermine the integrity of the entire justice system. Robitaille, his former chief of staff, a former deputy city manager, and a local construction entrepreneur, had been accused of manipulating the city's bidding process for over a decade, all in exchange for fixing these public contracts. Robitaille allegedly profited heavily from the scheme. Robert said the Bank of Canada is set to make an interest rate announcement this morning after a turbulent period of economic data.
5: The central bank is widely expected to hold its benchmark rate at 2.25% for a fifth straight time. The bank has largely kept to the sidelines this year as it waits for more clarity on how the Iran war and U.S. trade uncertainty will impact the economy. Statistics Canada says the economy shrank slightly in the first quarter quarter, and inflation jumped in April to 2.8% because of high gas prices. However, the latest jobs report showed employers added a surprise 88,000 positions in May, partially offsetting a decline in employment since the start of the year. Michelle Zedekian, The Canadian Press.
3: United States launching retaliatory strikes after a helicopter was downed by an Iranian drone. The pilots rescued and said to be okay. ABC's Karen Howell with the latest.
6: Iran saying it launched strikes toward American targets in the region, including the Navy's 5th Fleet in Bahrain. Nearby Jordan says it also shot down 5 incoming missiles fired toward an area hosting U.S. forces. And Kuwait says it intercepted hostile aerial targets as well.
3: And the Somali World Cup referee denied entry to the United States arrived home to a hero's welcome.
7: Omar Artan was going to be the first referee from Somalia to officiate at a World Cup after making FIFA's final list for the tournament, which was announced 2 months ago. On Wednesday, many Somalis gathered at Mogadishu Airport to greet Artin on his return. Youth activist Mohamed Antebo salutes one of the East African country's rising stars.
8: We are here to welcome our hero, Omar Artin. It's really great to see that young Somalis can excel and succeed in world stage.
7: On Tuesday, the head of the Somali Football Federation had told the AP denying Artin this chance would have a significant impact on him and the wider Somali soccer community. He'd been denied entry at Miami International Airport on Saturday over vetting concerns, Customs and Border Protection said in a statement without giving details. I'm Charles de Ledesma.
3: 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Your next CTV News update is at 8 o'clock.
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14: You got a friend in me. 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
1: Taylor Swift giving a surprise performance at the premiere of Toy Story 5 last night at the Dolby Theater in Los Angeles. She played the piano and sang her new song from the movie, I Knew It, I Knew You. But this surprise came when the original songwriter for Toy Story, Randy Newman, accompanied her on, here he is on the piano, You Got a Friend in Me. Those are great movies, aren't they? Fantastic. It is right now at Trudeau International Airport. It's 21 degrees under a mostly cloudy sky. I got a note here. 5 minutes ago, it was pouring in Hawkesbury, or Hawkesbury, if you wanted to call it that, according to Judy. So it's coming. It's coming. 21 degrees right now at the airport. We're expecting a high of 25 today. Very humid. A few chance of a shower or two through the entire day and into this evening. Could get a thunder shower this afternoon and into the early evening. Tomorrow, the showers will end in the morning. Then we'll have a mix of sun and cloud with a chance of showers later on because it's going to be very humid tomorrow. High of 28, humidex of 37 degrees. That's a CJ80 Dormez-vous weather. Tom Mulcair is next.
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1: 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Morning, Tom.
22: Hey, good morning, Andrew.
1: So, interesting, there is a synopsis survey poll in La Presse giving the PQ more in voter support, the Liberals less, and the CAQ is up.
22: Yes, very bad news for Charles Milliard personally. He's just not breaking through with Quebec voters. Only a handful of Quebec voters, you know, in the 15-16% range, see him as the best choice for premier. That's disastrous. But we've talked about this any number of times, but it's worth going back to because this poll really underscores it. It's amongst French-speaking voters that the election will take place. The Quebec Liberal Party is at 16% with Francophone voters. They're not going anywhere. And Christine Fréchette and the CAQ, they've shown a lot of energy, they're back into the game, and they're well ahead of the Liberals with regard to Francophone voters. As this thing breaks, I mean, we're heading into the summer recess. The, you know, Saint-Jean-Baptiste Day basically means neither of the houses, either House of Commons or the legislature in Quebec City, the National Assembly, is going to be sitting. Things will calm down on the political front over the summer. But this is the type of really bad news you don't want to have people in people's heads over the summer. And it's really devastating for the Liberals. I write a nice piece in the Gazette today. I'm not saying my piece is nice. I'm just saying that I give a very favorable review of Milliard's and the Liberals' performance on the weekend in Sherbrooke, because I think they did extremely well. But this poll was done scientific. Well, that it's an online poll, but it's Yuri Rivet, just to know who he is, who's behind this company. He used to be sort of the chief guy for Léger. So he's not a slouch. This is not some guy making this up in his basement. And as I say, the news could not be worse for the Liberals in it. When the debacle of Pablo Rodriguez took place, they scrambled. There was no race because, of course, Carl Blackburn, the other person who had been in the first race, simply withdrew, said he wasn't going to run, and he basically left it to Charles Milliard. But it is going very badly. By pure coincidence, I was giving a conference myself yesterday at the Leadership Institute, and I bumped into Carl Blackburn, who had been lecturing there as well that morning. And, you know, big smile on his face, ever engaged in social and political life, but just, you know, gave this one a pass. He'd been through a lot of health scares in the past year, and he simply decided to give it a pass. I think that the Liberals are going to start to regret the fact that Carl Blackburn wasn't there, because Charles Milliard clearly is not capable of rallying people to the Liberal side. And for Quebec Liberals, that's a tragedy. And when you look at the numbers on sovereignty, they're low. They're historically low. The numbers on sovereignty have always been in the 33-35% range in Quebec. Right now, it's at the low ebb. It's at 30%. It's even been lower than that recently. But the Parti Québécois is still polling at 37%. That means a lot of people are willing to hold their noses and vote for Paul Saint-Pierre Plamondon, even though we get the wackiest stuff from this guy. Yesterday, he was on about he was going to cancel Quebec's participation in the train, the Alto train, the high-speed train between Toronto and Quebec City, and he wanted his $40 billion. There was a slight problem with that. Quebec's not a partner in it. It is 100% a federal undertaking within 100% federal jurisdiction. Railways have been since 1867 federal. But this guy was holding forth with the press yesterday, and barely anybody questioned him on it. He wanted his $40 billion. This is nuts. You know, this is complete wacko territory, but this is where the PQ is. They're at 30% in the polls for sovereignty, but they actually pull 37% of the voters. Christine Fréchette is on a rise, a clear plurality of 55 and over voters, and those are voters that tend to actually go out and vote. Because if the Quebec Solidaire has, you know, the 18 to 25 vote locked, the problem with that vote is they don't vote. Mm-hmm. They express their opinions. They're on the left, but they actually don't bother to go out and vote. So Frechette is filling up on the people who do vote. And keep an eye on this thing, Andrew. Again, we've talked about it for some time. There will be a break after the summer holiday when people start coming back at the end of August. They start talking politics. And after, you know, Labor Day weekend is when people start to form their opinions. I've lived this myself with Quebec voters. They tend to vote and change their votes as a group. I've never seen it in any other province in Canada. And I think that what we're going to see, if this continues for Charles Millard and the Liberals, it's the CAQ that's going to be seen as the option to block another sovereignty referendum. It's not good news for the Libs, and I don't give it with a smile. I find, you know, it would be better to have the Liberal Party with its deep experience there, but they're just not there right now.
1: It's interesting to see what the two top people in the Trudeau government are up to these days. You've got the contrast of... Justin Trudeau, who is having fun around the world with Katy Perry, the pop star.
22: Yes.
1: Yeah, having a good old time.
22: And according to reports, he wants her to come and live in Montreal for some part of the year. So there you go.
1: Okay. And Chrystia Freeland is returning to her writing roots with a new book, which is entitled Unreliable Boyfriend, An Insider's View of Dealing with a Chaotic Superpower. This ought to make Donald Trump happy. This is going to be like her Doug Ford moment now.
22: It will be, but it'll probably be a little bit more articulate than Doug Ford. Donald Trump knows that he hates Chrystia Freeland, going back to the renegotiation of the North American Free Trade Agreement that became the Canada-US FTA. I'm going to certainly buy a copy. It'll be good reading over the summer because she is a good writer. She's a very smart person. She had more trouble expressing herself in front of the cameras and the microphones than she did in writing. She's the type of person who likes to think things through, and she's got a very clear way of expressing herself. So it's going to be fun to read. That analogy, by the way, the unreliable boyfriend or the abusive boyfriend, with regard to the American behavior, especially under Trump, has come back any number of times. And I'm anxious to see how she handles it.
1: All right. You have a good day. Thank you.
22: Take good care, Andrew. All the best.
1: That is Tom Mulcair. 7:47. Did I say have a good weekend? Is that what I said to him? Anthony's like, I don't know. I meant to say, Debbie, I meant to say, mm-hmm. Lâche pas la patate, is what I meant to say. Lâche pas la patate. Oh, okay, watching your ride in, CJ8800 traffic, here is Debbie Marcellos.
4: Well, we still have that bright sunshine that can be blinding for folks coming in on the eastbound Trans-Canada. Just before DeCary, traffic slows at Cavendish. And on the eastbound 20, it's heavy through Lachine at 32nd Avenue. It slows on 13th South from Hickmore to board the 20. 20 West is heavy at Ongrignon to Norman. And it's slow through LaSalle on the 138 coming off the Mercier Bridge, backing up from the 207. On the 138 and from just before the traffic lights on the 132. Champlain Bridge is backing up at Milan Boulevard on the South Shore, and then it slows in Montreal at Turcotte, heavy all the way up to the Metropolitan. On the Met West, we have an incident at Iberville. Traffic backs up from L'Angelier on the Met West, and then it slows from St. Laurent into DeCary. On 13th South and from Laval, it's heavy from St. Rose. Laurentian southbound from St. Therese, we have intermittent volume. Moves fairly well through Laval, but in Montreal, it slows at Salaberry to board the Met. 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
1: Well, it's coming. We're expecting showers to move through today, possibly a thunder shower or two. High today, 25 degrees. CTV News Assignment Editor Rob Lurie is on the line. Good morning, Rob.
0: Hey, Andrew.
1: What are you working on today?
0: Well, three 15-year-olds will appear in youth court today to face various charges after a 22-year-old man was stabbed to death in a Walmart in Montreal North. We'll be on that. People living in Terrebonne are upset about an eyesore in their neighborhood. An abandoned car has been sticking out of the Mille Isles River for nearly 3 months, and residents want to know what's taking police so long to get it out. 2 weeks ago, Montrealers and people in surrounding cities were asked to reduce their water consumption because of emergency work at the Atwater Water Treatment Plant, and we're going to take a look to see if citizens have actually done that, and the Haskell Free Library. that sits on the border between Quebec and Vermont is now reopened to Canadians. Last year, you'll recall, the Trump administration stopped Canadians from using the main entrance to the library on the Vermont side. Well, today, the library is inaugurating its new Canadian door, and we're going to be there for that.
1: Beautiful. Thank you. Have a good day. That is Rob Lurie. You can watch those stories at 5 and at 6 and at 11:30 on CTV. 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Coming up next, a two-minute checkup with Dr. Mitch Shulman. A new Canadian study raising fresh concerns about vaping.
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2: Apotex Health and some of its backers raised 1.3 billion Canadian in its IPO in Toronto. It's Canada's largest since 2021, data compiled by Bloomberg shows. Listings in the country have slowed significantly since a peak of 77 that year, the largest being Definity Finance. Delistings and take privates have outpaced new offerings, causing the number of public companies to shrink for four consecutive years. Now, the Canadian generic drug manufacturer priced its IPO at $24 per share, the high end of the $20 to $24 range. The leader of one of Canada's biggest oil companies blasting a government push for a massive carbon capture project and carbon tax in exchange for an oil sands pipeline, calling it uneconomical. Cenovus CEO John McKenzie, speaking in Calgary Tuesday, said neither the Pathways project nor the West Coast pipeline really make any sense without that fundamental capital investment. Those are your morning business headlines for BNN Bloomberg. I'm Roger Peterson.
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1: Good morning, Dr. Mitch.
10: Good morning to you, sir.
1: So, I guess we all know people who were smokers,
10: yeah,
1: and think that vaping is better. We know kids that vape and don't smoke. What do we know now about vaping?
10: So, you and I have talked about this before. Vaping originally was supposed to be a pathway away from smoking. Not completely safe, but a lot less dangerous than smoking tobacco. That isn't what's happened. Basically, vaping has become a preferred, I don't know, pastime for all sorts of younger people. And it, because it contains nicotine, it's a pathway towards nicotine addiction. But also, we know that vaping damages the lungs. And people may remember back to 2019, 2020, when over 2,800 people were admitted to hospital in the States because of damage to their lungs caused by vaping. 68 died. And it was probably caused by the vitamin E acetate that was added to the marijuana they were vaping to make it better. I don't know. But the stuff in vaping was never intended to be vaped. It was intended to be consumed, eaten. Now you're introducing these substances to your lungs that don't belong there. So it's not surprising that there would be troubles. And the latest installment in this is a study that was just reported out of the University of Alberta looking at data and measuring young people under the age of 20 who supposedly didn't smoke cigarettes, didn't smoke marijuana, but did vape, and then looking at what we call normal pulmonary function tests. These are tests that you would normally do to see how well your lungs work. And they found that these people were breathless with most minimal exertion, not what you would have expected at a 20-year-old when they're exerting themselves to the level of like moderate walking. So the vaping maybe may not be killing them, God forbid, but certainly is damaging their lungs. And when you think about the fact that, one, people's lungs don't mature until about the age 25, and two, you're taking in substances that weren't intended to be exposed to your lungs, it sort of makes sense. And so I think this reemphasizes the need to be careful about vaping. If you're using it as a tool to help you get off cigarettes, great. But as a pastime, as another activity, this is dangerous and not good for you. Now, Quebec is fairly good compared to the rest of Canada. Mm-hmm. Not only do we restrict it to people above the age of 18, but Quebec has taken the additional step of banning all the flavored vapes. And that is good, because one of the things that really concerns us is the fact that a lot of the, I guess, attractiveness of vaping has to do not just with the nicotine that gets you hooked, but also with the fact that there are all these flavors. And so by banning the flavors, Quebec is making it a little bit less attractive to younger people, and which is what we want to try and achieve, what we want to try and do. But still not a good thing to be doing, still not healthy or safe, still not the intention to be a way to nicotine addiction, was intended to help people cut their use of smoking cigarettes, and obviously it's gone beyond that, as things often do, right?
1: Yeah.
10: You introduce something and you don't expect it to go the direction that it goes in.
1: When you walk outside of the hospital and you see, we've all seen this at the hospital, and you see somebody there, you know, they got they're still hooked up to an IV, and they're out there smoking, taking the smoking break.
10: My heart goes out to them because I know they're dealing with one of the most difficult addictions known to man. Mm-hmm. Nicotine addiction is just too powerful. And yes, we have better tools now to help people break it, but it's really tough. So, yeah, they're in the hospital, may even be because of damage caused by smoking, either to their heart, their brain, or their lungs. Mm-hmm. May even be there for cancer therapy caused by smoking.
1: Yeah.
10: And yet it's so tough to break that addiction, which is why you've got to step in. The earlier someone gets exposed to nicotine, the more likely they are to become addicted, and the more difficult that addiction will become to break. And that's just a fact. And so we've got to do all we can to help these people.
1: Thanks, Dr. Mitch. Appreciate it.
10: A pleasure. You have a great day.
1: That is Dr. Mitch Shulman. Now, coming up, very interesting conversation about getting artificial intelligence out of classrooms at university and what one University of Ottawa professor has done to try to do just that. And a science communicator, Dr. Dan Riskin, what gratitude journaling can do to your body.
3: Good morning, it's 8 o'clock. I'm James Foster with your CTV News Update. Clouds are going to set in, and then it could be a whole lot of rain after that, possibly even a thunderstorm later on. It is 21 degrees. Your weather details are in moments, and here's what is making news. Ottawa's ban on social media to be tabled today. Wildlife officials looking to put up roadblocks and stop the spread of rabies. And do Quebecers actually care about the World Cup? That and more coming up. But first, let's head on over to the traffic center and see how your drive is going with Debbie Marcellos.
4: It's an accident on the Metropolitan heading westbound at Iberville, blocking two lanes. Traffic backs up from Anjou. On the eastbound Trans-Canada, it slows at Cavendish and northbound to Carrie Heavy from Turcotte. Slow and steady up to the Metropolitan 20 West. Slows at Anquerignon for Ville-Saint-Pierre. Eastbound side of the 20 at 32nd Avenue. And 138 coming off the Mercier Bridge is heavy through LaSalle. It backs up on the South Shore, 138 from the 207, but from almost Big Bear on the 132 Champlain Bridge. Backing up from Milan Boulevard. Escape to the Dominican Republic with Air Canada Vacations and earn up to 45,000 Aeroplan points per pair. 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
3: In the news, the federal government will introduce legislation later today addressing social media and AI chatbot safety.
14: Ottawa is set to introduce legislation to enact what the Carney government is calling the Digital Safety Act and the Digital Safety Commission of Canada Act. Culture Minister Mark Miller will hold a news conference later today. The government says the legislation will make social media platforms and AI chatbots safer for children. The bill is expected to include a ban on social media for kids under 16. Although the Globe and Mail and National Post have reported platforms that meet safety standards could obtain exemptions. Miller said yesterday the legislation is a priority because kids are dying. Karen Rebo, the Canadian Press.
3: Incredibly, only a couple minor injuries were the result of a violent head-on collision on Highway 30 near Monte-Saint-Jacques in Contrecoeur in the Montérégie. This happening late last night, where provincial police say a woman in her 40s who's suspected of driving under the influence crossed into oncoming traffic, her vehicle slamming into another car. Now, its driver, a man in his 20s, suffering only those minor injuries. Investigators say the woman will face charges related to the crash later today. Quebec is launching a campaign to stop the spread of raccoon rabies, trying to stop it before it gets here to Montreal. CTV's Maya Johnson has details.
15: The catch and release operation is targeting the Montérégie and Eastern Townships, where most of the cases have been reported. Officials want to vaccinate as many animals as possible. They're asking for the public's help to report aggressive or odd behavior in raccoons, foxes, and skunks. They say you should never approach any wild animal or make attempts to feed or rescue them.
16: So far in 2026, we have 71 cases of raccoon rabies that are confirmed in the raccoon population. And those cases are in Estrie and Montérégie region. And some cases are quite close to the South Shore of the Montreal area. So there's a case in Mont-Saint-Hilaire, as well as Saint-Jean-sur-Richelieu on the west side of the Richelieu River. So that's quite concerning for us, considering we don't want rabies to hit the highly populated areas of the Montreal South Shore, as well as Montreal Island.
15: If people do come into contact with an infected animal, they should immediately call 811 and wash the wound area for 10 to 15 minutes.
3: Now this year, 71 confirmed cases are just 20 off the entire total for last year. Iran's Revolutionary Guard Corps saying that it has launched attacks on U.S. bases in the Middle East in response to U.S. strikes on Iran.
13: U.S. Central Command announced those strikes Tuesday in retaliation for the downing of an Apache helicopter over the Strait of Hormuz. Both crew members on board the helicopter were rescued. Now there are reports of Iranian attacks on sites in Jordan, Bahrain, and Kuwait. This all comes a day after Trump had suggested that a peace deal with Iran could be possible within the next 2 or 3 days. I'm Mark Mayfield.
3: And as the 2026 Men's FIFA World Cup prepares to kick off, a new study reveals a staggering lack of interest across Quebec. The Université de Laval survey shows that only 34% of Quebecers plan to follow the world's biggest sporting event. Furthermore, nearly 60% of respondents hold a negative view towards the tournament, calling it overrated and a waste of money. With $1 billion in public funds poured into hosting the games, 85% say government should prioritize public services over mega sports, while over half say they have zero confidence in FIFA being transparent.
1: Oh, dear.
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20: Left the house years ago. Here's the story that a kid has
1: shown. Bleachers tonight at MTELUS Theater. So we have battling forecasts this morning. If you want to look at the, if you want to get the most optimistic one, I don't know how accurate it is. Apparently, my friend Glenn says the AccuWeather forecast says it's going to be pretty good until 5 o'clock and then rain like hell. But the rest of the forecasts, all the other competing forecasts, say we got rain, basically showers off and on throughout the day, and quite a bit of quite heavy rain at times. Possibly a thundershower later on as well. 21 right now, which, let me update that. 21 right now at Trudeau International Airport. Mostly cloudy is what they're reporting. It was raining as close to Montreal as Coteau du Lac. So it seems like it's coming this way. Could get a thundershower this afternoon and this evening as well. High today, 25, 28 for the high tomorrow with a 30% chance of showers for tomorrow. Coming up next, how to keep artificial intelligence out of the university classroom and just how bad it's getting.
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1: Of course, you don't need me to tell you that artificial intelligence is really quickly changing the way we work, communicate, and learn. But at universities across North America, they tell me professors are grappling with a growing concern. Students using artificial intelligence tools like ChatGPT to write essays and complete assignments. One University of Ottawa professor says the problem has become so widespread that he's taking a dramatic step backwards in time. This fall, Stuart Chambers will require students to write essays by hand in supervised classrooms. And Professor Chambers is on the line. Good morning.
23: Good morning.
1: I find this fascinating because I've just scratched the surface myself for ChatGPT, but I just asked it to write me a 2,000-word essay on the blue whale. And it came out in approximately 2 seconds.
23: Yeah.
1: and it's detailed. It gives me the Latin name, the scientific name of the blue whale. Talks about how it's from the baleen family. They filter food with seawater, how it's the largest animal that ever existed, and where it's found, and so on and so forth, how big their hearts are. I mean, it's really mind-boggling how easy it must be to cheat if you're writing an essay.
23: Well, that's what I found, is that you can have it done in, as you point out, seconds, and it's a perfect paper, and you can use any instructions you want to implement into any AI program like ChatGPT, and students over the years have figured out how to do it perfectly. So that's becoming a major dilemma.
1: Okay, so how often do you figure, like what percentage of your students do you figure are using this to some extent?
23: Well,
1: and how do you find out that they are?
23: After the COVID crisis, about a year after that, about 2023, it was only about 2 per class. And you could tell right away the marker, sort of what indicated they were cheating, was that they would fill an exam, a midterm exam, terribly, somewhere between 15 and 35%. But then hand in a perfect paper. That's a red flag because not possible. And then every year after that, I noticed I was getting 4 out of 100. It would double from 2 out of 100. Then I would get 8 out of 100 like this, failing the midterm with a perfect paper. Then this year was the tipping point. It was 16 out of 100. And then that's where it became, I had to do something because I was becoming a policeman, giving out zeros and telling people to exit my class, and all the fun was taken out of the learning.
1: I'm speaking with Stuart Chambers, professor at University of Ottawa. What is it that you're teaching that the essays, the midterm exams are about?
23: Well, I do a sociology class first year. So we do various social issues. And if it's a contentious social issue, we discuss it. So it could be anything from free speech to euthanasia debates. But it's the particular details that they have to know of a specific contentious issue. And so when we give out an issue, let's say on free speech for a paper, and it comes back letter perfect, but your exam was 20%, obviously there's something wrong. So, I mean, I had tried everything. I had warned students about, this unethical use of AI. And by that, I mean handing in a paper completely written by a computer program. I told them that all your essays would be subject to AI detection. And then I told them that they would get an automatic zero and failure of a credit. And absolutely nothing worked. Cheating kept doubling. And then I started researching, and other profs were going through the same frustrations. So that's why I came to the conclusion that it has to be supervised essay writing. And that was the only way to stop AI cheating.
1: When is this going to be not considered cheating and somehow incorporated into the way that universities teach? Because is this not going to change the way that we think about higher learning?
23: It absolutely is. So my what happens is when I started seeing this, I started having major worries about, you know, these things that were critical to learning that students were going to sort of ignore. I mean, you have to read more in university. You have to write more, and you have to have critical thinking enhanced. Yeah. And universities have to start, you know, focusing on what's important. It's not just handing in a product.
1: Yeah.
23: You know, I did something, I'm done. It's what's going to be the impact of this sort of cognitive offloading via AI. And what we see in the research is just that. Students who use AI as a crutch, they're going to, their ability to recall precise details lessons, analytical skills drop, interest in reading declines, and they're using sort of AI as sort of a means to an end. They want to get a diploma quick, to get a job quick, and the whole thing about lifelong learning as a kind of a liberal value, it's sidestepped for expediency's sake. So what I've learned in university is you cannot cheat the process. But AI advertises and tells students you can cheat the process, and it's not really cheating if everybody's doing it or if more people are doing it.
1: Right.
23: So universities have to come to grips with the fact that this is a reality, and to beat it, they have to think what's important, and that's to take AI out of the equation, and that's what handwritten essays does.
1: It's so interesting because I think that, you know, you talk to a lot of people who went through university, and in terms of what they remember, probably not much, but the critical thinking part. So how do you continue to teach critical thinking and analysis in the context of a AI world?
23: Again, I'll just reiterate, it's to take AI out of the equation.
1: Yeah.
23: So once lectures are done, there's several ways you can do it. So in my classes, the exams are handwritten or they're Scantron. And Scantron doesn't mean easy, like multiple choice. It can be a lot of them, and they can be challenging. So whether they're written or Scantron, the AI is eliminated. You have to do it right there, proctored in front of myself and TAs. The essays are now handwritten in front of us. Another thing I implement is bonus books. You read an entire bonus book, you must come to my office, and then we verbally spar, and you have to bring the book with you. So these are ways to eliminate aspects of AI. You have to understand concepts based on sort of on a test of your mettle is on the spot. So that, to me, are ways to get around it. Other classes that are small, maybe you have 20 in a class, it's a fourth-year class. You can do verbal exams if you understand the parameters of that. But nothing to do with a computer in front of you or you have access to Wi-Fi. And that eliminates the problem.
1: Very interesting conversation, and I do appreciate your time. Thank you.
23: Thank you very much.
1: That is Stuart Chambers, who is a professor in the School of Sociological and Anthropological Studies at the University of Ottawa. Almost missed it, but yeah. I got it, Debbie.
6: Anthropological.
1: 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What do you got, Deb?
6: Well, we have an accident on the Met West at Iberville. It's blocking two lanes. Traffic backing up from Ray Lawson on the 40 heading westbound. Eastbound side of the Met, we have a slowdown from the Laurentian-Ottawa route to St. Laurent. Northbound to Cary from Turcotte, it is sluggish up to the Metropolitan. And eastbound side of the Tecan slows from Cavendish to Bourde to Cary South. Southbound to Cary is heavy down to Jean Talon. It slows on the eastbound 20 at 32nd Avenue. 20 westbound is heavy as well from Angrignon to Norman. And it's slow through LaSalle on the 138 coming off the Mercier Bridge. In from the South Shore, Mercier slows on the 132 up ramp from Big Bear. Champlain Bridge is from the tracks. And we can see the rain coming down now in the West End over at the Gallipo Bridge, Highway 20 through Île Perrot. 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
1: It is 8:18, and we are looking at a, I'm getting it from all over the place. No rain in the townships, but we've got rain in St. Lazare, Île Perrot. It's moving onto the island. And that's what we're expecting. A few showers. Risk of a thunderstorm late this afternoon. Could come down quite heavily at times. High of 25 degrees. Coming up next, Dan Riskin. You ever heard about gratitude journaling? I'm sure you've heard of this before, where you write down at the end, you know, you take 10 minutes at the end of the day or 5 minutes and you write down all the things you're grateful for. Like I would write, I'm grateful for Anthony DiBiase on Master Control. Or I'm grateful that chips were on sale for 99 cents at Metro. Or I'm grateful for my health. Or I'm grateful for my dog, Doug. Apparently, it has a physical effect on you as well. Dr. Dan Riskin with our Bell Media Science guy is next.
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15: Bell Media Science Guy, Dr. Dan Riskin. How you doing, Dan?
16: Huh? Oh, I'm good. How are you doing?
15: Oh, I'm exhausted. Still getting
16: Why?
15: Over my vacation from.
16: Oh, that's hard.
15: From last
16: that's
15: week.
16: Do you sleep in much later when you've got time off, or do you keep the same hours?
15: The knuckleheads. I was on an eight person golf trip. Okay, eight guys, and the knuckleheads I was with. Some of them like to eat late. We dined at like 9 o'clock sometimes.
16: Oh man,
15: I'd be in bed for an hour by then. Yeah. So
16: yeah. Right.
15: And a lot of traveling around Nova Scotia.
16: That sounds nice.
15: Gratitude journaling can lower blood pressure.
16: It can. It can lower your blood pressure. So can taking a relaxing golf trip in Cape Breton. But if you can't do that, then keep a journal of of things you're grateful for, like the time you did get to do that, even though you can't today. Just taking a little bit of time every day to journal about what you're grateful for. If you do it every day, for 1 minute, there's a big meta-analysis looking at a whole bunch of different things that people do to sort of track their own happiness, and it shows that those kinds of activities really can lower blood pressure. Part of that is because when you do that, it also has the effect that it tends to give you a little more kick in your step, and so people tend to walk more. They tend to be outside more. They tend to do more things when they're in that mindset. So if you're looking for a little something, that might be just the thing.
15: Okay, I know this is going to disgust me somehow. Yeast of frozen ice man used to make sourdough.
16: Yeah, I don't know where the somehow comes. This is disgusting.

0: This is the grossest thing.
1: Yeah, this is not like some yeast he was carrying around. This is like yeast from him?
0: Yeah. This is yeast like from his body cavity and his skin.
1: No, toe cheese.
0: I know.
1: Toe jam. Yuck.
0: I have... yuck is right. So... So Ötzi the Iceman is, you may have seen a picture of Ötzi at some point. He was pulled out of the ice in 1991. So 5,000 years ago, this guy was walking across a glacier, got shot in the back with an arrow, started bleeding out, tried to compress the wound by pushing his arm across his chest and sort of like lying on top of it, and then he bled out and died. And so now he's got his arm in this funny position, but when he died, he kind of fell into a crevasse with some snow on top of him and just got frozen in place. And then in 1991, some people were hiking and they found him coming out of the ice, and so they called a museum. I don't exactly know the details, but he's been in a fridge ever since in a museum, and people have been studying him, and they've looked at his tattoos.
1: He's been trying to warm up for 5,000 years.
0: Yeah, and he's like, could somebody
1: he's in
0: please?
1: A fridge now.
0: No, he's a mummy. He's quite dead. So,
1: do you remember is he?
0: Frozen Cave? Do you remember Frozen Caveman Lawyer on Saturday
1: yes.
0: Night Live?
1: Yeah.
0: Yeah, totally.
1: I'm just a simple cave.
0: Exactly. When these voices coming from my cell phone, when I'm driving in my bed. Anyway, listen, this is not bad. This is a real dead ice guy.
1: Okay,
0: but anyway,
1: right.
0: So he's been in this freezer for all this time, and researchers have been looking at all kinds of different things about him, and he's super interesting for a bunch of reasons. He was carrying medicine with him. He had clothing on, which is all interesting. He's a murder victim. Like, there's so much interesting about this guy, but... They were thinking, well, let's look at his microbiome. Let's look at the kinds of bacteria and yeast that live inside the fluid inside him or on his skin. And so they isolated some yeast and they wrote a big scientific paper about the different things that are there, and that's fine. But what's really interesting is they took some of this yeast and they were like, do you think we could make sourdough bread out of this? And it's not like baker's yeast. It's like weird strains of yeast from glaciers. And yet it worked. And so they made the sourdough and they say it was quite tasty. Yeah. And I guess it's worth pointing out, it's not like they dipped their bread in the dead guy and ate it. You know, it's not like they're eating sushi out of this guy's belly button. It was just bread that came from the yeast that is the descendant of the yeast that was found on his skin.
1: I just have no idea how the world works. You know that? I would just, you know what? I just, science, it just, it's crazy. That's crazy.
0: Yeah.
1: Okay,
0: yeah.
1: Mathematicians are issuing warnings about AI.
0: Yeah, so there's this declaration that has been made that's called the Leyden Declaration. It's a bunch of mathematicians saying, hey, you know, the world is changing with AI because now you have AI that's like figuring out mathematical proofs. And for thousands of years, humans have done it one way, and we just want to sort of do a reality check. And so we just want to make some statements. And one of the big concerns is that as AI gets smarter and smarter, it's going to be able to solve math stuff. And then when it's given to a human to verify that it's actually true, it's going to be too complex and no human's going to be able to understand it. And then we're going to be at this precipice where we say, do we start to believe what the AI tells us even though we can't check it ourselves, or do we just keep the realm of mathematics within the range that humans can understand? And so that's one interesting piece. But the other piece of it that comes out of this that I think is really important is that, like, there's something about math that is fair. So that if somebody's good at math, it doesn't matter if they grow up in total poverty, they can become a great mathematician if they're smart enough. And that's a really beautiful thing about math. And there are all kinds of stories of people who come out of, like, you know, come out of complete obscurity and become great mathematicians. If the world is one in which math is done by AI, it's just going to be the rich people who do all the big math. Like, it's just going to be whoever can afford the big model.
1: Yeah.
0: And a brilliant person might grow up in poverty and never get to do anything with it because they just can't compete. And so that's a sad piece of the story that mathematicians are trying to find a way around.
1: Beautiful. Hey, thanks very much. You have a good day.
0: Yeah.
1: That's,
0: thanks.
1: That's Dan Riskin. Dr. Dan Riskin, Bell Media Science Guy. And coming up after your 8:30 CTV News Update with James Foster, we've got Second Breakfast, Trudy Mason filling in for Elias Makos today, along with Mike Cohen and the English Montreal School Board and the Suburban. And he posted something this week that went viral, and he wants to know, wonders why Montrealers are obsessed with these people.
2: Good morning, it's 8:30. I'm James Foster with your CTV News Update. Clouds starting to set in many parts of the Montreal area, even starting to see a bit of that rain that we're expecting. It is 21 degrees. Your weather details are in moments, and here's what is making news. the three-way race coming to Quebec this fall. The Online Harms Act gets updated for some new digital safety and a real-life snake on a plane. All that and more coming up, but first, let's head on over to the traffic center and see how your drive is going with Debbie Marcellos.
3: Well, it's a tough go for folks on the 40 westbound Metropolitan West. We have congestion from Ray Lawson, Warrenay because of an accident at Iberville blocking two lanes. We also have a stall at Vio on the Met West. On the eastbound 40, it slows at Cavendish to board to Cary South, and it's heavy at the Laurentian Auto Route to St. Laurent. Northbound to Cary from Turcotte, heavy up to the Metropolitan, and 20 west slows at Angrignon to Norman. Eastbound side of the 20, just heavy at 32nd Avenue, but it slows on the 138 coming off the Mercier through LaSalle, backing up on the 132 up ramp from Big Bear. Champlain Bridge is from the tracks, and we have delays at La Fontaine Tunnel inbound from Montarville and to the South Shore, heavy at Yves-Prévost. 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Details online. 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
2: In the news, a new Synopsis poll out this morning, published by La Presse, showing that the Quebec Liberal Party has lost 5% of its support in the last month as the election coming in the fall looks set to become a real three-way race. The Parti Québécois stays in the lead with 31% support, followed by those Liberals at 25%, but the CAQ enjoying its boost and the slide from the Liberals, now sitting at 21%. Conservative Party and Quebec Solidaire just above 11 and 12% respectively. The 24% of Quebecers believing that Paul St-Pierre Plamondon would make the best premier. That's compared to 21% for Cassine Fichette. But as for Charles Mignon, leader of the Quebec Liberal Party, not looking good. Only 15% of Quebecers think that he would be the best to lead the province. The federal government will introduce legislation today addressing social media and AI chatbot safety. Ottawa is set to introduce the legislation to enact what the government is now calling the Digital Safety Act and the Digital Safety Commission of Canada Act. The government saying that the legislation will make social media platforms and AI chatbots safer for kids. The bill is also expected to include a long-rumored ban on social media for kids under the age of 16, similar to a law that's already in place in Australia and other places. But here in Canada, there will be a bit of a difference, as platforms that meet safety standards could obtain exemptions to the ban. The Bank of Canada is set to make an interest rate announcement this morning after a turbulent period of economic data.
4: The central bank is widely expected to hold its benchmark rate at 2.25% for a fifth straight time. The bank has largely kept to the sidelines this year as it waits for more clarity on how the Iran war and U.S. trade uncertainty will impact the economy. Statistics Canada says the economy shrank slightly in the first quarter, and inflation jumped in April to 2.8% because of high gas prices. However, the latest jobs report showed employers added a surprise 88,000 positions in May, partially offsetting a decline in employment since the start of the year. Michelle Zedekian, The Canadian Press.
2: It isn't just high-end sound systems, flashy rims, or even your catalytic converter that burglars or car burglars are targeting this year. They're also going after steering wheel airbags.
5: Some vehicles are more likely than others to be hit by airbag thieves. The Honda Civic and Honda Accord are common targets. Police suggest parking in the garage when you can and using an old school steering wheel lock that covers the airbag compartment.
6: Kind of going back to the 90s for me, but if that's what's going to keep it from happening again, then happily do that.
5: Tim Stolinga found that his car had been burglarized as he was about to drive to his father's funeral. Jim Ryan, ABC News.
2: The U.S. and Iran have been trading a new round of strikes that are testing the ceasefire. ABC's Martha Raddatz is in Jerusalem.
7: Multiple missiles and armed drones fired from Iran, taking aim at those Mideast countries hosting American bases, from Kuwait to Bahrain to Jordan, all of them intercepted, none of them causing injuries or damage. This just hours after the U.S. launched retaliatory strikes against Iran at President Trump's direction, hitting air defenses, ground control stations, and surveillance radar sites near the Strait of Hormuz.
2: And if there's a snake on a plane and no one sees it, I guess it's not really making a Sam Jackson movie.
1: Well, that's the worst part, if no one sees it, if you know it's there.
2: A commercial Boeing 787 remains completely grounded at London's Gatwick Airport today after a snake escaped inside the cabin during a transatlantic flight from Mexico, which means, Andrew, we get to dig into our audio hall of fame.
1: I know.
8: Enough is enough! I have had it with these monkey-fighting snakes on this Monday to Friday plane!
1: That just makes your day, doesn't it,
2: it
1: when
2: does.
1: You get to play that?
2: It does. Yeah. 2 days in a row, too. Incredibly, none of the nearly 350 passengers on board noticed the slithering stowaway. It was only spotted by a horrified cleaning crew after landing, one saying they nearly had a heart attack when they came face-to-face with the snake. Now, experts believe it's a mildly venomous mock viper, though some suspect...
1: Mildly venomous. Yeah, mildly. Oh, good. That's a relief.
2: Yeah, just mildly venomous. Some do suspect it could be a native racer snake. Airline engineers admit that trying to find the missing stowaway inside the mechanics of the plane is basically trying to find a needle in a haystack. So I guess you could also just say, well, it's as hard as finding a snake in a plane. But...
1: you got to see somebody about this obsession with snakes on a plane, honestly. It's not healthy.
2: I think we need to get rid of needle in a haystack, and we should update it for 2026. Man, that's as tough as finding a snake on a plane.
1: Yeah.
2: So all this in the multi-million dollar aircraft is just indefinitely stuck on the tarmac. More news at ctvnewsmontreal.ca. 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
10: Former Supreme Court Justice Louise Arbour has been sworn in as Canada's next Governor General. Arbour is Canada's 31st Governor General. This is King Charles's first appointment to Canada since he took the throne in 2022.
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0: The Chicks last night on Kimmel, formerly known as the Dixie Chicks. Well, we got reports from all over the West Island now that rain started a good 20 minutes ago in Beaconsfield, according to Art. Yeah, got it all over and coming in. Trudy, it's probably your backyard's probably wet right now.
1: Okay.
0: But yeah, we're expecting showers through the day. And possibly a thunder shower to finish off the day. High today of 25 degrees. Going to be humid as well. A few showers overnight, lingering overnight, and ending tomorrow morning, and then a 30% chance of showers thereafter. High of 28. Humidex of 37 tomorrow. And then it's going to be 29 on Friday with a 60% chance of showers. Doesn't say right now when those showers would come on Friday, but we'll keep our eyes peeled for that. Okay. In case you have plans, Trudy. I know Friday's a big night for you and Kevin. Is your tiki bar open in the backyard?
1: No, not yet. We're actually going to a retirement party for a pal of mine that I met at summer camp. Remember we were talking about
0: Oh, you're kidding.
1: Yeah.
0: That's a good long time ago.
1: Yeah.
0: Oh, fantastic. And you kept friends this whole time. Isn't that crazy? That's great.
1: Yeah.
0: Right now at Trudeau International Airport, it is 21 degrees under what they're calling a mostly cloudy sky, although we have had some reports of rain in that area. Mike Cohen and Trudy Mason in for Liz Macko's Second Breakfast next. The iHeartRadio app. You want to go to Oceaga this summer? iHeartRadio and CJ80 have it great. All you got to do is listen to CJ80 for 10 minutes. 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
0: Trudy Mason filling in for Elias Macos.
1: Morning.
0: Is here. And suburban food blogger Mike Cohen is
7: good
0: online
7: morning
0: with the latest in the Smashburger world. I had a Smashburger when I was in on Cape Breton for the first time. I'd never had a Smashburger. So
7: Smashburger
0: is only when there's two patties. There have to be two patties in a Smashburger.
7: Not necessarily.
0: I thought it was it's when they squish it. But
1: yeah, on the grill. Squish it on the grill.
0: Well, they squish the burger, but not the bun. The burger.
7: It's the new craze right now.
0: The new craze. It's a squished hamburger. Why they call it something different? Why is it so special? What's so special about it? It was a hamburger.
7: I don't know. It's a fad. I mean, maybe it's a fad right now, but, you know, people like it. Like I said, in little sleepy Cote St. Luke, we have a Smashburger place that opened up in a little strip mall, and it's called Bally Burger, and it's kosher, and it's like there's a mob scene there. They're going there till 3 a.m. on Saturdays.
0: Kosher Smashburger.
7: Yes.
0: Well, that's good.
7: And a place that you'd never think that a little restaurant would ever set up in, and it's been a hit for them. I went there last week, and had quite the meal there, Andrew.
0: Okay, so
7: I made them the business of the month in Cote St. Luke.
0: Big news in Montreal West. They got a Tim Hortons. Where's that?
7: Very controversial. Right near the train station, not far from Royal West. The local businesses are not thrilled that a full-service Timmy's is opening up.
0: Is this right across from... From Alex Hughes' place there, the Montreal West florist, right across the street.
7: Yes, exactly. Yeah, it's right across the Farmer Prix, and there's a couple of small restaurants there. I went there last week, and the Royal West kids mobbed me, and they said, "Oh, we're so excited, Mr. Cohen, about the Timmies." So,
0: what's going on in the trendy Monkland Avenue, La Belle Province set up there?
7: I was shocked when I walked there. Wow. And I'm sorry Elias Makos is not with us because he walks Wolfie up that street all the time. But yes, La Belle Province opened up, and now a Poulet Rouge just opened up.
1: We have one too, opened on
0: good?
1: Pierre Fond Boulevard.
0: Tell me, Trudy, about Poulet Rouge.
1: Poulet Rouge is one of those chicken places where in this particular incarnation, you can get your grilled chicken in various flavors, either on with all kinds of vegetables and stuff or on poutine. So the reason I love it, it's fabulous, is because I go and get it on salad and Kev goes and gets it on poutine, and we're both happy.
0: You know what I think?
7: That's a good review, Trudy. That's
1: there
7: a good
1: go.
7: Review. I met Trudy a few years ago. We bumped into each other at Chinoy's, and I heard a rumor that Chinoy's and Dollard is on its last legs. Have you heard that, Trudy?
1: We drove by there the other place and remarked on the lack of cars in the parking lot. So if you love Chinoy's, go show it some love. And
0: so the other place, the Poulet Rouge, I think I saw some leftovers from Poulet Rouge at a friend's house.
1: That's a big endorsement.
0: And she said it was very, very good.
7: Yeah.
0: So last week, you're one of the organizers, Cummings Center Foundation, Sports Celebrity Breakfast, and...
7: Dinner.
0: Dinner?
7: Okay, yeah, dinner. So evening, yeah.
0: Okay, so it says breakfast here.
7: Yeah, it's my mistake. It used to be a breakfast. Okay. I apologize.
0: So you spoke with a couple of the Habs wives, Jordan Liney, married to Patrick Liney, and Emma Fortin was married to Brendan Gallagher. So first of all, as obviously a lot of people looked at this. You got all sorts of posts and reposts and views and so on. But tell me about Emma Fortin and what you know about where they're going, what's happening with the Gallagher.
7: Yeah. So we had our Cummings Center sports evening Sunday. We raised $1 million, twice the record that we set last year. We honored Farrell Miller. And Brendan Gallagher was the sports personality of the year. So I went up to Emma and I asked her if she'd give me an interview. I knew that she had a good social media following. It exceeded my wildest dreams. It's got 212,000 views so far. And she's very sweet. And she's about to...
0: Did she say anything about Gallagher leaving?
7: Yes,
0: and where they're going?
7: She said she's going to go wherever her man wants
0: to
7: go.
0: So they don't know.
7: And
0: yet.
7: They don't know yet, but she's resigned herself to the fact that they'll be moving somewhere else next year. So if you want to see the interview, go to Mike Cohen CSL. And I did interview also Jordan Liney last week. She came to one of our schools because she's going for her master's degree in mental health. And she spoke to our teachers and she was just amazing. And I asked her if she would give me an interview. She agreed. And we're almost at 200,000 views. So the wives of the Canadians, I don't know if I could interview anymore. It's they're going viral and it's bringing my numbers up. It's good for business.
1: They do so much too. I feel they're a little unsung. The wives of Habs, because they every year they do charitable stuff or, you know, involvement in good works, all kinds of good works. So,
0: you have a good day, Mike. Thank you.
7: Thanks very much, both of you. Bye-bye.
0: That's Mike Cohen. Look ahead to the Elias Macko Show in just a moment. Traffic. Here is Debbie Marcellos.
8: Well, it's a tough go for the Met westbound with an accident at Iberville, blocking two lanes, traffic backing up from Ray Lawson, Warenay on the 40 heading westbound. Then it's heavy at Lacadie into DeCary. On northbound DeCary, it slows at Turcotte. It's heavy up to the Metropolitan. And on Highway 20 East, we have a stall at 32nd Avenue to Highway 13, but that's where traffic slows on the eastbound 20. Westbound side of the 20 slows at Angrignon. It's heavy through to Norman, and northbound 13 is moving well into Laval, but southbound side is slow at the 440 in Laval down to the Bisson Bridge. Eastbound Trans-Canada from Cavendish to Bord de Carry South, and from the South Shore Champlain Bridge backing up before Milan Boulevard, and just slowing on the up-ramps for Mercier, but it remains heavy over the span through LaSalle to Ville-Saint-Pierre. While traffic is slowing down, the need for blood still remains constant. 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
0: It's 8:47. We're looking at showers through the day, possibly a thunder shower. It's when it comes down, apparently it's going to pour. And a high of 25. Trudy Mason looking ahead to the Elias Makos Show.
1: Kicking it off at 9:05 with the Big Five, Jonathan Kalis and Meeker Guerrier. And one of the things we're going to be talking about is that new poll showing the provincial Liberals down several points. You know that big spike they had last month? Well, they've lost a significant amount of that. In the 10 o'clock hour, we will talk about World Cup fever. Has it really hit Montreal? Are you excited about that?
0: Apparently most Quebecers aren't, and I'm just looking at something from most Americans don't care. According to a new poll, 54% of Americans are not at all interested in the World Cup, and another 14% are not very interested. So that seems to be the number in Quebec, too, like about 70%, 65%.
1: Yeah.
0: Don't care.
1: Well, we'll talk to Patrice Bernier of LDS about that. And in the 11 o'clock hour, our old pal, Dr. Lori Batito, will be on.
0: Oh,
1: yeah.
0: Ooh.
1: Yeah, we're talking about sexually transmitted diseases, Andrew. Because record highs. Record highs, Andrew. And all the old ones coming back.
0: All the old ones.
1: Syphilis,
0: all the old
1: gonorrhea.
0: All the old favorites.
1: Yeah. And we'll talk about why that is.
0: Okay. I can't wait. What time is that on?
1: That's 11:35.
0: Okay. Thank you. That should be fun. 8:49. That's Trudy Mason in for Elias Makos this morning. The Late Night Roundup is next.
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0: Before we get to the late night roundup, why don't we warm you up with a little Bill Burr?
27: Life can pass you by. It happens. You know, you just keep living and living and living. You know what it is? You got like 25, 30 years to absorb as much as you can. And then that's it. That's all you know. Because right around then, you get married. And it's over. Right? You have a couple of kids. You're sucked in the bubble. You don't have time to pay attention to what's going on the world. You're just stuck with these kids. Eh? Don't be a serial killer. Don't touch that. You're just stuck in that. You have 3-4 kids. That is a 25-year sentence. Trying to get them all through college. Society just keeps going. You get the last one through college, you step back out of the bubble, just... You don't know what happened. You're not even paying attention. You go back to your old record collection. Right? Someone sticks a mic in your face, you're gonna get in trouble.
28: Jimmy Kimmel.
29: Over the weekend, Trump was in Wisconsin for a roundtable with farmers. Farmers are going through a lot right now, largely thanks to Trump's trade policies, fuel costs, fertilizer costs. Farmers are struggling. Trump did his best to address how to help farmers get out of the hole he put them in. But more importantly, he let them know that if things don't work out in Wisconsin, it is safe to come visit him in Washington.
30: Very unsafe, said he. Your child would go to see the Jefferson Memorial or the Washington or the Lincoln or any of them, and would oftentimes not come back. It was a horrible place. It was horrible what was happening.
29: That's right. It was just like the movie Weapons. They whole busloads of kids just vanished, never to be seen again. Is it possible he's confusing Washington with the Bermuda Triangle? And of course, no appearance by our president would be complete without a rendition of his latest and maybe greatest new routine. Here it is, Donald Trump's The Dumbocrats.
30: They call them the Dumbocrats, D-U-M. You take out the B. A lot of people don't know dumb has a B. You take out the B, and you change the E. You put the U, and you have a Democrat.
29: That is his I Have a Dream speech now. That's the one we're going to remember.
31: Meanwhile, we actually got audio of Trump talking to his aides about the game beforehand. Check this out.
32: Sir, it's time to go watch the Knicks play the Spurs and their star player, Victor Wembanyama.
33: Wow, I can't wait to see Victor. Who's your mama?
32: Victor Wembanyama.
33: Victor Wookiee Chewbacca.
32: Victor Wembanyama.
33: Willy Wonka?
32: Wembanyama.
33: Want some Benihana?
32: No.
33: Wanna Fanta? Don't you wanna Fanta?
32: No.
33: Waka Flocka?
32: No.
33: William Sonoma?
32: No.
33: Winnebago?
32: No.
33: Wham Bam, thank you ma'am?
32: No.
33: Winona Ryder?
32: No.
33: Really, really, really wanna zigzag? Ah?
32: No.
33: Wickedly talented Adele Dazeem?
32: No.
33: Whiskey and soda? Wendy's Baconator? I'd love one. Get me one.
32: Okay.
33: Yay!
31: That's it. That's right. All right, get this, everyone. Trump's White House UFC fight is this weekend, and meteorologists are warning that there could be thunderstorms and lightning during the event. So if you're keeping track, they're worried about bugs and now thunderstorms and lightning. Right now, God is like, besides turning the reflecting pool red, I'm not sure what other signs to send here.
34: Seth Meyers.
35: That's right. President Trump stormed out of an interview with Meet the Press. I guess he doesn't like it when the questions are a little harder than, is this a camel? During the same interview, President Trump suggested that his so-called anti-weaponization fund may be used to compensate Capitol rioters and said, quote, if it was up to me, I'd pay them the kind of money that they deserve. Oh, so Confederate money.
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0: Well. We were talking the other day about a Sunday. Do you find that Sunday is a sad day? Anthony, it's always a little sad, isn't it?
12: Yeah, it is.
0: But the day before is a Saturday.
12: All right, stop.
0: You like that? Huh?
12: Yeah, I was.
0: He likes it.
13: Hey, Andrew, why was the beach wet?
0: I don't know. Why was the beach wet?
13: Because the seaweed.
0: Oh. James Foster and your 9 o'clock CTV News update. Then it's the Elias Macko Show with special guest host Trudy Mason. Kira Yeager is producer of the Andrew Carter Morning Show. Anthony DiBiasio in Master Control. I'm Andrew Carter. Have a great day.
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13: Good morning, it's 9 o'clock. I'm James Foster with your CTV News update. Cloudy skies through most of the day today. If you're lucky, you're still seeing a bit of sunshine, but plenty others are already seeing the rain that's going to be falling all day long. It is 21 degrees. Your weather details are in moments, and here's what is making news. Former mayor of Terrebonne escaping criminal proceedings. How distrust of police is keeping some from essential services. And I wonder if Hollywood is going to pick up this Air Canada pilot story. All that and more coming up. But first, let's head on over to the traffic center and see how the drive is going with Debbie Marcellos.
15: Well, still a tough go for the 40 West Metropolitan. An accident at Iberville. A stall at VO has just been cleared. Traffic is backing up from Anjou. And we have delays as well to board to Carey South after an earlier incident. Laurentian South to board the Metropolitan, backing up at Henry Bourassa. Northbound to Carey is solid from Turcotte up to the Metropolitan. 20 West slows at Angrignon for Ville-Saint-Pierre. And we have an accident on the eastbound 20 at the 13. It's in blocking the two left lanes, and traffic is backing up from 55th Avenue on the eastbound 20. It's heavy through LaSalle on the 138 coming off Mercier. All clear to board Mercier, though. Champlain Bridge from Milan Boulevard. 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Traffic and transit every 15 minutes on CJAD 800. 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
13: In the news, after spending nearly a decade winding through the legal system, the former mayor of Terrebonne looks to have permanently escaped criminal proceedings. The Quebec Court of Appeal upholding a permanent stay of proceedings for Jean-Marc Robitaille, who faced heavy corruption and breach of trust charges stemming from an alleged bid-rigging scheme all for kickbacks. The three-judge panel agreeing that there was gross state misconduct, specifically UPAC and prosecutors hiding crucial evidence, and that made it impossible for a fair trial to be completed. However, the High Court explicitly noting that the ruling is not a declaration of innocence. The judges saying that while the former mayor is not found not guilty, the state's dishonest tactics simply forced them to kill the case to protect the integrity of the justice system. The city of Terrebonne is still aggressively pursuing civil lawsuits against the former mayor. A new poll is out this morning showing that the upcoming provincial election really is a three-way battle. That synopsis poll for La Presse revealing that Quebec Liberal Party has dropped 5 points in the last month, now sliding down to 25%. Meanwhile, Premier Christine Frechette, CAQ, well, they're gaining some of that support that the Liberals have lost, and they're on their own upward momentum swing, climbing now to 21%, gaining significant ground with older voters across the province. Paul St-Pierre, Pamandons, Parti Québécois, still holding the lead in first place at 31% support. New report reveals that widespread fear and distrust of police are helping drive unhoused Montrealers away from essential support services. The study by local homeless advocacy groups showing that 40% of respondents feel heavily criminalized by authorities. Two-thirds believe they are treated worse than other citizens, while not a single participant who took part in the study reported a high level of confidence in the police department. And a former pilot who worked for Air Canada for nearly three decades is facing several charges after police allege he used a fake license to misrepresent his qualifications, flying tens of thousands of passengers on planes that he was not legally allowed to captain. CTV's John Woodward has more.
2: This investigation and the details surrounding it read like a movie script.
4: But police say this fraud was very real. An Air Canada pilot flying for decades, captaining planes full of passengers like 767s and 777s that he wasn't licensed to do.
2: During that time, he captained over 900 domestic flights, but also flew tens of thousands of passengers.
4: Charged with fraud and forgery is Jeff Wall, who a posted biography with Ontario's Georgian College says once flew with Canada's armed forces and helped connect future pilots with careers as a part-time employee.
13: 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Maybe you're already seeing that rain now, and that is going to continue. Environment Canada is saying 10 to maybe 20 millimeters of rain over the course of the day today. All that with a daytime high of 25 and a humidex into the 30s. So with a humidex into the 30s, that means, yeah, there's a risk of a thunderstorm late this afternoon or maybe only into the evening hours. We'll have to wait and see. Tomorrow stays at 28 degrees, but with a humidex, almost adding an extra 10 degrees to that one. We'll start the day with some clouds and some rain. Hopefully get some sunshine breaking through midday. Friday, more clouds, more rain, and a bit more sun, and a high of 29. 22 degrees right now. 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Just say play CJAD 800. 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
2: Jurdy Mason sitting in again for Elias. He is still ailing, so it looks like I'll be in the big seat for the rest of the week, and happy to be here. We have another jam-packed show for you today in the 10 o'clock hour. You may not have caught this because it was very quietly done in Ottawa. The Carney Liberals announcing that the Office of Consumer Affairs would be shut down. That's a federal organization that supports a lot of similar consumer protection organizations in the provinces. And we'll speak to one of them here in Quebec that is very worried about the closure of that federal service. In the 11 o'clock hour, we'll find out more about the Artemis 3 mission and its crew. I was so impressed by the CV of one. I think I'll probably end up reading, adventurer, pilot, doctor too. It's going to be interesting. That's coming up in the 11 o'clock hour. Before we get to the big five, my shout out today, just because so many schools are coming to the end of the school year and some are already in final exams. I want to give a shout out to not only the teachers, but also the support staff at schools. These are the people who may not be in the classroom, but are just as key to keeping the functioning of the school on the rails. And they're the ones you get a phone call from if your child has fallen ill at school. These are the ones who oversee the special services. These are the ones that head into the daycare to take care of kids before and after. These are the people who make sure that all the paperwork gets filed so that your kids get their report cards on time. So to all the support staff as well as all the teachers, a shout out to you as this school year draws to a close. Joining me on the Big Five today, Jonathan Kalis, Senior Vice President at Vantage, a government relations and strategic communications firm. Of course, you know him as well as a former advisor to Prime Minister Justin Trudeau. As well, in studio today with me from Nouveau and LDS, Meeker Guerrier. Welcome, Jonathan and Meeker.
3: Good morning.
2: Good morning. Let's talk about this new poll out of Synopsis. It was done for La Presse, and it shows that the big spike in support that the Milliard Liberals enjoyed last month seems to have been somewhat short-lived because a lot of it has evaporated. The Liberals go from being 1 point behind the Parti Québécois for first place to dropping 5 points and now sitting at 25%. Voter support. The PQ still in the lead, 31% of the vote. CAQ remains in third. However, under Christine Frechette, has gained another 3 points and now sits at 21%. So is this all bad news for the Liberal Party? Do you see the CAQ really making a strong comeback and becoming a going concern as the option to the Parti Québécois and its promise of a referendum in a first mandate? Meeker, we'll speak to you first.
3: Oh, my God. It's a complicated question because I feel like the Liberal Party is up and down in polls. It's been going on for a while now. It was Pablo Rodriguez earlier. Now it's Charles Millard, all the controversy. And it seems like the Liberal Party is stuck between a rock and a hard place. It's always trying to appeal to communities, to different communities, and also the French community. So whether it's immigrants from a second or third generation that usually traditionally voted for the Liberal Party. On the other side, you have to have the Francophone vote if you want to lead the province. And it feels like they're always trying to find their way through and navigate through all the controversies. And it's hard for them to find a place. I feel like it's one of the reasons why it's always up and down. And you look at Charles Millard, the way he backtracks on certain topics and everything. So I think that's why people are not convinced yet that the Liberal Party is back. On the other hand, you have the CAQ with Christine Fréchette, who seem to have a certain momentum. And that's appealing. So for people who don't want to vote for the PQ, you're looking for an alternative, and you're thinking, well, maybe the CAQ is not that bad with a new leader. And now what we've seen with Mark Carney is that one person or one leader can change a perception of a whole party. And if it happened once, maybe it can happen twice. So all that put together, I think, explains how the polls are going right now and how confusing it may seem, because we're not used to that. We're not used to that trend in politics, but it's 2026 and politics have changed so much in the past. I would say just a couple of years, things have changed so much that now nothing that we hold for granted a few years back is true today. And maybe it'll change by the election in a few months.
2: Jonathan.
0: I think this is more good news for the Parti Québécois, which is interesting because their support has completely plateaued. They haven't moved in months. If anything, they've gone down. Support for independence remains, I would say, anemic, considering where it's been previously. So they have a real ceiling, and they haven't been able to move beyond it yet. The fact that the CAQ has been able to move up a little bit and the Liberals have gone down a little bit means that the PQ stands alone on top and will coast to majority government if this is the way the vote splits. What we're talking about here is between the Liberals and the CAQ, and if you add the Conservatives to it, three parties that aren't interested in having a referendum, they've been very clear on it, you're 58% of the vote. Yet it's being split three ways, and it's going to give an easy path for the PQ. Charles Millard, when he went up with the Liberals, really was at the expense of the CAQ when they were down in 12, 13%. So it became really the focus of the alternative to the PQ. They still remain somewhat weak amongst Francophone voters, but we're making a bit of a dent. If the CAQ under Christine Fréchette is able to, you know, reassert itself and at least be competitive, the Liberals haven't really offered anybody anything. No one really could tell you why they would vote for Charles Millard other than they're voting against the PQ or against the CAQ. And he has a real problem of notoriety. He's not well known. And yes, he has just under four months to become more well known, to really create a narrative about himself. But he hasn't done it in his first of 4 or 5 months as leader, and it remains unclear if he's going to be able to do that. So right now, the PQ, while Paul St-Pierre Plamondon has put his foot in his mouth on numerous occasions, takes positions that really go against public opinion, not just on a referendum, but on the Alto train yesterday, a bunch of different issues where he continues to oppose popular opinion. He's going to coast to a victory. So I don't know if this will change. The summer is coming. And I don't think people will be paying attention until we hit September.
2: I suppose that's true. There's a season for everything. But that doesn't leave Charles Millard a lot of time from September onward to do what you're talking about, which is to build a public persona that seems to be together and government ready. Let's put it that way, government ready. When we come back after the traffic check, we are going to talk about that energy drinks ban, because two more MNAs, independents now, have come forward saying that they are not in favor of fast-tracking the bill. That's coming up after we check in with Debbie Marcellos at the CJAD 800 Traffic Center.
4: Thanks, Trudy. They've just cleared an accident on the eastbound 20 at the 13, so traffic is clearing out at 55th Avenue, but still heavy on 20 west from Ongrignel to Ville-Saint-Pierre, and heavy through LaSalle on the 138 from Airlie. No problems to board Mercier Bridge. Champlain Bridge backing up, though, from Milan Boulevard. On the eastbound Trans-Canada, we have a stall at St. Charles, and traffic moves fairly well through the area. It does slow at Côte de l'Est to board to Cary South. Northbound to Cary, heavy from before Turcotte up to Côte St. Catherine. On the Met West, it's clearing out after an earlier accident at Iberville that had two lanes closed, and so it's still slowing through the Anjou Circle, pretty heavy through to DeCary. Escape to the Dominican Republic with Air Canada Vacations and earn up to 45,000 Aeroplan points per pair. 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
2: We've been talking about this proposed ban on energy drinks for quite a while, really ever since we learned about that teenage boy who died after consuming just one energy drink on top of some ADHD medication. It generated an unstable heart problem and he died. And his parents have been front and center promoting the idea of limiting sales of energy drinks to people 16 and under. So it looked as though at first when the legislation was introduced, the Tories were going to stand in the way. And then they, that particular MNA changed tact, saying, oh, no, well, we've been promised some hearings, so it's okay. Now we have a couple of independent MNAs saying that they're not happy with the legislation. Pierre Dufour from Abitibi East says he thinks it isn't strict enough, or rather he thinks it is too strict. He would like the age set at 14 instead of 16. Yuri Chassin, the independent from St. Jerome, is also seeking amendments to the bill. The deadline's Friday to get this done. Will it happen? Jonathan?
0: I think it's 50-50, but it seems like a real challenge because they want to pass about a million bills in the next 48 hours. And so it really begs the question, this didn't happen in the last month or 3 months or 6 months. So what have they been waiting for? This had to happen in the last 2 weeks where they have this crunch and trying to get everything done the last few days. A lot of blame I put on the government for this. The questions being asked by Pierre Dufour and Yuri Chassin and a couple others, is 16 the right age instead of 14? It's not that they're opposed to this whole idea in principle. Should this also examine advertising and marketing? These are all reasonable questions that a bill that should take a couple of months and go through a process where they study it and talk to experts. They've skipped all those steps and they're trying to fast track it. So I'm not really sure I agree with having this sort of half-baked legislation going through, even though I agree with the reasons for it. But, is this really the best way to do it? Or wait another 6-7 months and put this as item number one, whoever wins the new government.
2: Meeker.
3: I don't know. This whole question makes me a little uncomfortable because when you look at the reasons why that bill, the CAQ is trying to pass that bill, I mean, it's hard to be against that. But then, on the other hand, you want things to be done properly. But I don't understand all the fuss around that. If you want to fast track it, I don't think there's anything good that comes from postponing it, meaning that you're not... What are you saving? Why do you want to push it back? These are the questions I'm asking myself. Or why don't just agree and fast track that and not have kids drink something that is not necessarily good for them? And I mean, there are studies and there are things that are pretty clear that it's not great. It's not why.

0: a matter of principle more than just that specific topic, and that's what's making me uncomfortable.
1: No, it's politics. To me, it's a couple of independent M&As who haven't had very much power flexing their muscles.
0: Exactly. That's exactly the great way to summarize it. It's politics, and it's a part of politics we don't like. And that's my problem with it, and that's what's making me uncomfortable.
1: Let's talk about whether one can really truly leave politics. And I'm interested in getting your take on this, Jonathan, given that you were a former advisor to Prime Minister Justin Trudeau. In a piece in the Journal de Montréal today and online, he is taking a lot of flack for a photo that was snapped of him with girlfriend Katy Perry at the Tribeca Festival in New York, because the angle of the shot catches him goosing Katy Perry on the red carpet. He's got his hand right over her butt in what was obviously a deliberate move. So a lot of people are saying that's not very classy, that he's going through a midlife crisis, and like a middle-aged man, he has to, exert his potency by showing he's got this young, gorgeous girlfriend, et cetera, et cetera, et cetera. But it raises the question, once you leave politics and you're no longer accountable to voters, should you be able to get away with stuff like that? It's a matter between you and your girlfriend. And if she didn't mind it, then we shouldn't mind it. Or if it's one of these things that he is still a sort of ambassador for Canada. Go ahead on this one, Jonathan.
2: I'm definitely tired of these stories. I couldn't care less. It's not whether I'm a fan of Justin Trudeau's or not, or whether I work for him or not. You know who covered this story? The Journal de Montréal and Page Six. The rest of it is just online nonsense and TikToks. But newspapers, actual journalists, media didn't cover this. They covered her saying she's fallen in love with him and they were holding hands. No one really focused on this. The Journal de Montréal article quotes Jonathan Kay, a former close associate of Justin Trudeau. I would bet a lot of money that they haven't spoken in a dozen years. Like, who did they go out and get to interview? Somebody who has no relationship with him, who has been very publicly critical of Justin Trudeau? Like, I don't care. Obviously, it's going to get attention from media, but I don't think anybody else should care either. And if they do, I think it continues a little bit of an obsession with Justin Trudeau. Love him or hate him, mostly hate him, and this is just a continuation of that.
1: Meeker.
0: I don't care. Who cares? I mean, and I really agree with the fact that who covered that. To me, that's the main question. As Jonathan said, he's a private citizen now. He doesn't represent Canada anymore. Yes, you refer to him as a former prime minister, but the most important thing is former prime minister. Now he can do what he wants. It's nothing criminal. I understand the whole fuss about, should he be doing this or that? But it's mainly conservatives that are criticizing Justin Trudeau. And I feel like anything he does, he will be criticized by conservatives. So that's one thing. And the other thing is, I mean, it doesn't matter what he does. I mean, it doesn't change anything in our lives. So why should we talk about that and have analysis?
1: Well, one of the reasons it's being talked about, and the Journal doesn't mention this, you remember before he got into politics, he was flagged for doing inappropriate stuff in public to women. So I think it's fair game to take a look at whether after politics that kind of stuff is happening again. Now, this is a different circumstance. This is a girlfriend who, for all we know, has given her go-ahead. Oh, it makes me feel sexy on the red carpet. Go and do it. It gives me confidence. Who knows whether or not they had a conversation and whether that was it. But I think it's fair game, quite frankly. And I still think he's an ambassador for our country.
0: I don't feel he's still an ambassador. He hasn't spoken. He hasn't given a lot of interviews. He's just living his life. So to me, it's not an issue. That's why I don't care. The other thing is, and I think that's pretty interesting what you just said, Trudy, about what he was flagged for doing before he was prime minister. I think that to me might be more important than what he's doing right now, because I don't think a lot of people remember that. I certainly don't. So to me, that's more of an issue on our culture and how we see prime minister and we see public figures. And it should bring a broader conversation to me than what he did on the red carpet recently. Because that, to me, is not an issue. It's a private issue. But can we get back to that? Can we have that?

0: conversation about how in public figures conduct themselves in public. And to me, we should shift to that and put light on that conversation more than what's going on right now.
1: It always startles me when I see the fathers of daughters doing that kind of stuff in public, because this was not a private moment between two lovebirds. This was standing in front of a million cameras on a red carpet. So I think there was messaging there. I'm just not sure what the messaging is beside possession. This is my possession and look where my hand is. That's, to me, it was calculated. In any event, we have to move on to another controversial figure. This one's still in politics. Ontario Premier Doug Ford has just wrapped up a tour of Washington, D.C. He spent 2 days down there. He spoke with, you know, various officials, nothing really too high level, but he spoke to business people, farming reps and agricultural reps and so on. He was talking about this concept of Fortress North America, where Canada, the U.S. and Mexico would have an ability to work together to create a jobs boom and protect security and so on. Our own premier went, one of her first acts was to go to Washington. But some people are saying they're not comfortable with Doug Ford being down there. Meeker, what do you think about that? Is this a good thing to have him down there stirring things up?
0: It's a good thing if it's in the best interest of the country, not just the province of Ontario. To me, you kind of have this uncomfortable position for Doug Ford. I mean, from an exterior point of view, meaning that he represents Ontario's interests. But the deal with the U.S. and Mexico is a broader deal, and it includes all provinces and territories. So does he want to be the prime minister, or he wants to be the premier of Ontario? To me, there's this confusion that you don't want mixed up in those negotiations. That being said, he is a pretty strong figure in those negotiations in the relationship with the United States. And if he's pushing for the country and he's working in the same, I would say, direction as the government, the Canadian government, then yes, I'm comfortable with that. But just want to make sure what are his intentions and what is he fighting for? What is he pushing for? Because we know if we're talking about our province with Quebec, there are some, I would say, disagreements on the way to conduct negotiations. So, but yeah, the more voices, the more weight you can put or pressure you can put on the U.S. government, if you can at any point, then yes, I'm comfortable with that.
1: Jonathan.
2: I this clearly wasn't a very productive visit, and it's something that Doug Ford does often to distract from a lot of domestic issues and, you know, sinking popularity. If he had gone and had productive meetings, then I'm all for it. When we started this a year and a half ago, it was all hands on deck and everybody had different relationships and let's go. And, you know, Christine Fréchette, to her credit, got a meeting with Jameson Greer. What came of it? You know, there were limits to how much she's going to be able to move things forward, but seemed to be a relatively positive meeting, and meeting with a senior Trump trade official and nothing bad came of it, already a positive. In Doug Ford's case, he was supposed to have a meeting and a conversation with the U.S. Chamber of Commerce and led by Ross Perot Jr. That was canceled abruptly, very last minute, apparently on orders from the White House. So he's clearly a very toxic lightning rod type of personality in Washington, to no one's surprise. Going back to the Reagan ads in the fall, you know, we can all agree that that was just some kind of a ruse or an excuse for the Americans or for Trump to kibosh potential deals on the tariffs that exist. But in the meantime, the consequences are the consequences. So I'm not sure that anything positive comes out of Doug Ford engaging with very junior and insignificant U.S. officials.
1: My thanks to Jonathan Kalis and Meeker Guerrier. I think since I've been called, what was it, a snowflake feminist for asking questions about what our former prime minister did on a red carpet with his girlfriend, I think that will be our topic. 514-790-0800. Do you care? that our former prime minister was groping his girlfriend's butt in front of a million cameras in New York.
0: I love how you turned it around. I love that subject.
2: Have fun.
1: It's always fun. It's going to be fun. Thanks very much, guys. Once again, to call or text 514-790-0800.
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5: Good morning, it's 9:30. I'm James Foster with your CTV News Update. A federal bill banning kids under the age of 16 from social media will be introduced in Ottawa today. The Digital Safety Act and Digital Safety Commission of Canada Act. The legislation are expected to make the social media platforms and AI chatbots safer for kids. Culture Minister Mark Miller saying yesterday the government plans to take all reasonable measures to ensure kids are safe and that the legislation is a priority because, he says, kids are dying. Iran says it is reassessing ceasefire negotiations with the United States after the country's traded a new round of strikes in calls with counterparts from Turkey and Saudi Arabia. Iran's foreign minister condemned the American attacks and emphasized the right of self-defense. Meanwhile, the ministry spokesperson saying in televised comments today, Iran would review its stance on negotiations to end the war. More news at ctvnewsmontreal.ca, including the grade 5 student who's pushing for safer roads near schools. And now with the latest from your CJAD 800 Traffic Center, we say hello and check in with Debbie Marcellos.
6: We have a wet road ahead of you if you're on the eastbound Trans-Canada. Traffic is nice and light, though, despite a stall at Chemin-Saint-Marie, eastbound Tican. It does slow at Côte de l'Est to Bord de Carry south, but southbound to Carry just heavy to Jean Talon. Northbound side slows at Sherbrooke, heavy up to Côte-Saint-Catherine, and then it opens up. And on the Met westbound, sluggish traffic from Anjou through to DeCary. We had an earlier accident at Iberville. Lanes are reopened. They've also cleared the accident on the eastbound 20 at the 13, but 13 south to board the 20 is heavy from Hickmore. Shop the Canadian Tire Summer Big Red Sale. 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
5: And from your Dormez-vous Weather Center today, expect it to be a wet one. The forecast calling for 10 to 20 millimeters of rain over the course of the day today with a high of 25 and a humidex into the low 30s. That rain has already started in many parts of the Montreal area, and it's just going to keep on falling and potentially a thunderstorm joining us this afternoon. We'll have to wait and see. Tomorrow, hot and humid, 28. An extra 10 on the humidex, that with some sun and some cloud and a bit of rain in the morning. Friday, more sun, more cloud. Looks like maybe a bit more rain and a high of 29. Expect Friday to be a humid one as well. It is 21 degrees right now. 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
1: Why, yes, I just saw video of the hand-on-butt moment that Justin Trudeau and Katy Perry shared, and it was definitely a hand on her butt. It made page two of the Journal de Montréal today. It's all over the web because people are weighing in on whether, as a former prime minister, he should be allowed to do whatever he would like to do on a red carpet at a film festival in New York. Other people are saying, well, hang on a minute. He still kind of represents us as our former prime minister. And is that a good look? Is that a good look for any middle-aged guy to be groping his girlfriend's butt in front of so many photographers? 514-790-0800.
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0: where Montreal calls in and speaks out. The Elias Macko Show, CJAD 800. It's not what I'm used to.
1: Just wanna try you on. I'm curious. Well, maybe it is what she's used to. Oh, we're having fun with this, I'm telling you. Page two of the Journal de Montréal this morning. Our former prime minister, is he now a free man? That headline referencing something that he did to his girlfriend, Katy Perry, on the red carpet in New York, that has generated a lot of online commentary. And, you know, we've had text in that says his hand was on her butt. He wasn't grabbing it or squeezing it. No. I've seen the video as well as the still photo that the Journal de Montréal uses. And our prime minister does slide his hand down from Katy Perry's waist to her backside, gives her a very brief goose, and then slides it back up. So this was not an inadvertent placing of the hand. This is, this was a deliberate act, which, you know, has me positing. What do you think the signaling on this is? Is this a man feeling that he is once again free of the shackles of politics, accountable to no one because he doesn't have to curry voter favor anymore and is just being himself? Is that okay with you? And do you mind this type of behavior on the red carpet? Again, this was not a private moment that was inadvertently caught by a paparazzi. This was on a red carpet as they were deliberately posing. So, again, I don't think accidents happen when you're in front of a million cameras like that. I think a lot of what happens there is calculated. And that was a message to me. What does it mean to you? One of our texters called me a snowflake feminist. What do you think? 514-790-0800. And we will enjoy some of the comments we're getting. Scott from Chattagy says, he's a commoner. If he were walking down a Montreal street smoking a joint, who cares? It's his girlfriend. My boyfriend touches my butt all the time in public, and it's loving. I guess that's one way you can spin it. I think that's a personal choice to view it that way, because I think some other women might see it more as a deliberate gesture of possession. You're mine. You're here in front of all these cameras. I'm going to do this. What can you do? 514-790-0800. Not to put too much psycho analysis in it. Wendy is on CJD. Hi, Wendy.
2: Hey, Trudy. Hello. I saw this on TV myself last night in a split second, and I have been very uncomfortable about it. I wouldn't appreciate it if my partner did that to me in public, never mind with a gazillion cameras all over.
1: What message, Wendy, do you think he may have been wanting to send?
2: You're my property and my piece of meat.
1: Ooh. Ooh, even harsher than me, Wendy.
2: Yeah.
1: Thanks very much for calling. Appreciate your input. 514-790-0800. The snowflake remark, by the way, came from a texter who said, snowflake feminist Trudy is always looking for ways for women to be victims. I don't think you know me. Because that is really not me. And another texter says, Trudy, you go, girl. I honestly don't see the issue, says this texter. It's a relationship, and what they do in their relationship does not involve me. If it was all consensual, what was the problem? Conservatives would throw a hissy fit if Trudeau drank water the wrong way. Well, yeah, that might be, that might be true. 514-790-0800. Louis is on CJD. Hi, Louis.
3: Hi.
1: Hello.
3: How are you?
1: I am fine. What are your thoughts?
3: Well, as I said to your colleague, for me, it's just let him be. I mean, you know, he was the prime minister. That's fine, whatever. But, I mean, I find with all these celebrities and stuff, the more we put it out there, they thrive on this. So it's just you're feeding into it.
1: Well, that may indeed. If
4: if you're going with my theory that it was calculated to send a message, yeah, I think you're right. It generates headlines. There's no question. Page 2 in the Journal. Thanks for checking in with us, Louis. 514-790-0800. This texter says, if Trudeau was groping her, it's because she let him. That's the kind of thing people do when in love. Well, I disagree. I don't think all people do that when in love, and certainly not in front of a million paparazzi. Mary is calling in from NDG. What are your thoughts on this, Mary?
5: I think we're making a big deal out of nothing. They're together. They're private lives. Yes, he was the former prime minister, but former is key word. And I don't think anything's wrong with showing love for each other. And if people don't like it, I mean,
4: well, what are they supposed to do if you know, when this is not a private moment between two people, but they are standing on a red carpet with all the cameras on them?
5: It's like when we see Donald Trump standing there with Melania and her hands are on her to her sides and everybody's saying, oh, she doesn't. It's like, you're damned if you do, you're damned if you don't. Like, people say, oh, they're not in love. They don't like each other. I think people are just always going to have comments about them. And they clearly look in love, and whether they are or not, or if it's a show or not, I mean, I'm loving it. So.
4: All right. Thanks very much for calling. Let's go to Ursula now on CJD. Hi, Ursula.
6: Good morning.
4: Morning. Go ahead.
6: Yes. Okay. All I have to say is déclassé. I am 78 years old. My parents always taught us there is a place and time. Especially when we were children, you sit, you eat at the table nicely. And my father went as far as the bathroom, you do your business. When you at the table, you do the way you're supposed to behave. Just because he was a prime minister, just because, like some people say, big shot, for me, not acceptable. That's all I have to say.
4: Thank you for your call. This texter says, for 9 years, he was an actor pretending to be a prime minister. Now he's an actor pretending to be a man dating a celebrity. He was and always will be an embarrassment to Canada. Yeah, I don't know. 514-790-0800. Talking about the online and media furor about Justin Trudeau and Katy Perry with our former prime minister gripping the likely firmly trained backside of his girlfriend on a red carpet in New York. You can weigh in by text or by phone. And we'll take more of those calls and texts after this update from traffic. 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
7: Well, they've cleared the stall on the eastbound Trans-Canada at Chemin-Saint-Marie. But traffic slows just after Cavendish to board DeCary South. Northbound DeCary busy from Turcotte up to Côte-Saint-Catherine. Still heavy on the Met West from L'Angelier into DeCary after an earlier accident at Iberville. And there's an accident up in Laval on the 440 west at Des Laurentides. 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
4: Trudy sitting in for the rest of the week. Have this comment in on the... are we going to call it butt gate? I don't know. I hate that when, you know, blank gate drives me crazy. But... maybe it applies. This texter says, you're way too conservative. It's 2026. Justin Trudeau is a rock star. He's living the dream. He's not working in the government anymore. He can live his life any way he chooses. I wish I had Katy Perry on my arm. 514-790-0800. Karen is calling in from Pointe Claire. Hi, Karen.
15: Yeah, hi, Trudy.
4: Hi.
15: First of all, I'd like to say I do agree with you. He's just a showman. And he's just proving his, I guess he's in a midlife crisis. I guess we shouldn't bother with giving him any more airtime. But number one, I want to tell you how enjoyable it has been listening to you for the past few days.
4: Oh, that's so kind of you, Karen.
15: I cannot tell you. It's really a pleasure. You do a wonderful job. And honestly, I had almost given up listening to CJD for a while. And now I'm back full force and happy to have you there, Trudy. I hope that you continue for a long time.
4: Well, Karen, you're so very, very kind, and I thank you very much for calling in and saying that. I appreciate that very much. The texter in now saying, the father of a daughter or young boy should not be behaving like that in public because it turns a woman into an object. Do it in private if you feel the need, especially when one has held an important position in office. I'm wondering if there's a gender breakdown. I'm not scientific, but I feel that from our calls and texts, there are slightly more men than women saying it's okay. The guys seem to be more likely to say, oh, yeah, he's a rock star. Go ahead. I do the same thing. Whereas women seem to be more reticent about that. Melina joins us on CJD. Hi, Melina.
16: Yes, hi. Galina, actually, not Melina, but it's okay. hi, Trudy. I don't look at it as putting a woman down in any way. I think it's a sexual thing. It's fine. People love each other. That's okay, too. But it says something about him. I think he's lack of manners, because if you do have a manner, you 50 years old man or whatever you are, you know, you shouldn't do it in the public like that. It doesn't really give you anything except just talk. So this is my point of view. If you're sure about yourself, if you are smart, you would never do it publicly like this, no.
4: Yeah, de classe. I like that line that our previous caller used.
16: De classe.
4: Exactly. Yeah,
16: yeah.
4: That, Thank you very much for calling 514-790-0800. This texter says, when I saw them, I threw up a bit in my mouth, but I don't care what they do. Anne says, I think it is disrespectful to any woman to be touched in that manner in public. Otherwise, it wouldn't be the focus of a photo. What was our former prime minister's intention? Decorum should always be valued no matter what. We go now to Walter in Dollard. Hi, Walter. What do you think about all this?
17: Well, I'm going to quote Bill Clinton with the Monica Lewinsky. Everybody has private lives, and it's none of our goddamn business. And true, and second, Trudeau's not even the spotlight. I mean, he's nothing compared to what Donald Trump did with saying how he could grab a woman's private areas and get away with it. And he said it openly in the public.
4: Yeah, and he was widely condemned.
17: And by the way, Trudy, it's nice to have you back.
4: Well, thank you. I appreciate that. But I disagree with you, but I'm glad you called to disagree with me. We always appreciate dissenting opinions. And thank you for taking the time. 514-790-0800. When is the line? This texter says, of course, he is an ambassador for Canada. He is a former prime minister. Come on. He's a free man. But this shows just how immature he actually is. When is the line too far? One breast, maybe both breasts, then it's too far, but one would be okay. This texter says, a faded persona trying to do whatever he can to keep himself in the news or the limelight, all calculated. Again, you know, this was not a private moment that a single paparazzi caught. This was on a red carpet at a movie event, a movie about Katy Perry, by the way. Gino on CJD. Hello, Gino.
18: Yeah, hi. How are you?
4: Fine.
18: Okay, so I'm going to give you my point. Hold on, let me just close the radio.
4: That's always a good idea. Yeah.
18: Yeah, okay. So in my experience, I've had my share when I would grow younger to me. And I'll be honest, I'd do it all over again. No, it's a mid crisis. And especially he's an ex-prime minister. He shouldn't even put himself in that situation. So I'm also insulting myself at the same time. So,
4: all right. Thank you. 514-790-0800. The thing that bugs me, says texter Diane, is that he shouldn't do that in front of his impressionable children. This is one of the things that kind of bothers me as well. When once you become a parent, you realize how influential your behavior is on your kids. And I wonder, what would he do if somebody did that to his daughter? Some kid guy did that to his daughter. Would he punch him in the nose? Or would he, you know, high-five him behind his daughter's back? Could you see him as a father doing that? Did he think about that when he did that to Katy Perry on a red carpet? And I keep getting back to that because I understand that men and women in love will do things to show their affection. But that wasn't a private moment. That wasn't one of those moments. This texter says, I think this is disrespectful to his children and also his former wife. He loves to try to be outrageous. Remember the socks? This is a very public gesture. He's acting like a teenager. A lot of people were, you know, speculating the whole, you know, midlife crisis thing. I don't know. I don't know if he owes anything to his former wife, quite frankly. I don't think I would go that far. Dwayne joins us now on CJD. What are your thoughts, Dwayne?
19: He's a private citizen. Maybe we don't know the circumstances behind his hands to the thing. Maybe it just...
4: I'll stop you right there, Dwayne, to interject. It did not slip. It did not slip. Watch the video. It did not slip.
19: Can I say one more thing?
4: Oh, please. Go ahead.
19: Okay. You know, don't we have other bigger things to deal with? So what? He grabbed your butt. You know something? I like it if my girlfriend grabs my butt or something. You know, it's a nice little gesture. I don't know, like saying, good luck, here's your night, you know?
4: And you don't think if it was a gender flip, you might have a different... Well, I mean, it's hard to ask people that. What if you were a woman? Would you have... It's always hard to do that. I won't make you do that, Dwayne. I won't put you on the spot. I will thank you for your call. This texter says he is where he belongs in a meaningless world. I care much more about how he ruined our country over 10 years. This texter says totally scripted. But then if it was, what does it mean? You know, what does it mean? Rachel says Trudeau's grope is not respectable. Any man who gropes a woman this way in public is disrespectful. In private, it is different. And as a former prime minister, he's always a representative of our country. Raman says, I don't like public displays of affection anyway, but I think we have to hold our representatives to a higher standard. Although I don't think this was a thought of moment. It was just a momentary display of affection. So not calculated. In other words, he is not our representative anymore, right? He is our former prime minister. I wonder what his kids and ex-wife think about it. Again, I don't know if he's beholden to his ex-wife, but I certainly would consider the effect on kids. And another person kind of going the same road that I was walking. Let's see how he feels about this behavior the first time he witnesses a guy doing that to his daughter. His teenage children must be mortified, says this texter. I almost wish it was Katie grabbing Justin Trudeau's butt on the red carpet. Really give people something to talk about. Yeah, that would be interesting. Thank you to everyone who called and texted on that question. A question a little bit on the lighter side, but again, this is our former prime minister. This is a question about what is appropriate between men and women in public. So I think it merited a little bit of discussion. And I thank you for weighing in and for listening to that. When we come back, we're going to talk about the very quiet elimination by the Carney government of the Office of Consumer Affairs and what it will mean for a lot of groups operating at the provincial level who defend consumers, i.e. you. That's coming up.
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5: Good morning. It's just after 10 o'clock. I'm James Foster with your CTV news update. Cloudy skies and now a yellow severe thunderstorm watch in effect for the Montreal and surrounding areas. It is 22 degrees. Your weather details are in moments. And here's what is making news. Quebec's police watchdog now probing a fatal crash. Bank of Canada leaving the benchmark interest rate unchanged. And could there be labor peace in the entertainment industry? All that and more coming up. But first, let's head on over to the traffic center and see how the drive is going with Debbie Marcellos.
7: Well, a very heavy drive on the Met West from Anjou into Decarie. Eastbound side of the Tecan slows Côte de l'Est aboard Decarie South. Northbound Decarie heavy from De La Vérendrye up to Côte Saint-Catherine. Southbound side moving quite well. 20 westbound, just a minor slowdown at Ville-Saint-Pierre. Working on an incident in Laval on the 440 at Des Laurentides in the westbound direction. Traffic backs up from Highway 19. 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Details online. Traffic and transit every 15 minutes on CJAD 800. 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
1: In the news, the province's police watchdog says it is now investigating an early morning police chase that ended with a car flipped upside down in a river and its two passengers dead. It all happened at around 1:15 this morning near the intersection of De La Rivière de Lille North with De La Rivière de Lille South in Coteau-du-Lac. Provincial police were in pursuit of a vehicle that then went off the road, splashing into the river below, the car upside down, sinking into the water. The BEI is not sharing information about the passengers inside the vehicle. The Bank of Canada is leaving its benchmark interest rate unchanged as it tries to chart a course through global uncertainty. The central bank's policy rate remains at 2.25% today after its fifth consecutive hold. The bank's governor saying in prepared remarks that the economy was softer than expected in the first quarter of the year, but global oil prices are also staying higher than first thought, which could keep the annual rate of inflation near 3% for the next few months. The United States now saying that strikes on Iranian civilian infrastructure are back on the table. The U.S. and Iran have been trading strikes against one another, with the U.S. hitting what CENTCOM calls air defense, ground control stations, and surveillance radar sites. ABC News contributor and former Defense Department official Mick Mulroy saying that as long as Iran continues to control the Strait of Hormuz, it won't want to fully negotiate.
2: Right now, Iran thinks that controlling the straits gives them a lot of leverage. They're asking for everything up front before the U.S. even gets to a nuclear agreement. Sanctions relief, unfreezing assets, all these things that Iran wants, but they want it to simply open the strait, which isn't theirs to control in the first place, and obviously was open before the war started.
1: And could there be labor peace in the entertainment industry?
3: A new deal for Hollywood directors. They have reached a tentative agreement on a 4-year contract with studios and streaming services. The Directors Guild of America and the Alliance of Motion Pictures and Television Producers reached the agreement after 4 weeks of talks. It still has to be approved by the Guild's national board and ratified by Guild membership. No details have been released. This agreement, along with similar 4-year deals that have been ratified recently by unions representing writers and actors, adds to the likelihood of long-term labor peace in Hollywood. I'm Mike Hempen.
1: 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And now we have a yellow severe thunderstorm watch in effect. Environment Canada saying this afternoon and evening conditions favorable for seeing those severe thunderstorms. Keep an eye on that. The daytime high today is 25 with a humidex into the low 30s. And the amount of rainfall today even has a number on it, anywhere from 10 to 20 millimeters of rain. Tomorrow, it'll be hot and humid. We'll start the day with a few showers, then hopefully just a mix of sun and cloud after that. But a high of 28 and a humidex of about 37 to 38 degrees tomorrow, and then expect the same thing all over again on Friday. It is 22 degrees right now. 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
0: Montreal, the everyday and the extraordinary. 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
4: Trudy sitting in for Elias for the rest of the week. Now, this happened quite quietly. Ottawa last month announcing it was going to be shutting down the Federal Office of Consumer Affairs. This is a body that has provided support over the years to various consumer advocacy organizations and helped coordinate various policies involving the shopping that Canadians do. Consumer protection offices in the provinces are very alarmed by this, in part because some of their funding would come through this Office of Consumer Affairs. Here to tell us more about how it will affect Option Consumateur, which is the big consumer advocacy group in Quebec, is Executive Director Christian Corbeil. Christian, welcome to CJAD 800.
6: Hi, thank you for having me.
4: Is this alarming news to your ear that the feds have decided in a cost-cutting move to close the Office of Consumer Affairs?
6: There is two decisions, and they closed the office by the end of March 2027, but also they cut the end the Canadian Consumer Protection Initiative. This program was allowing us to, you know, to make projects, to finance some research, and that's how it's going to affect us directly.
4: And by affect you directly, can you put a dollar amount on that?
6: I mean, I can say to you, for us, it's 22.5% of our average budget for the last 4 years. And for others, organization, it's 40, 60% all across Canada. But, you know, the main preoccupation that we have is that decision will make public interest weaker. Because when we do research via this program, we propose, you know, some change in the bill, the law, some change on policies, and many laws, bills, you know, that will bring forward on competitiveness, open banking, telecommunication, etc., was the link to the research that we did in the past, linked to that program. So at the end, the counterweight will be weakened, and the private interest will be more powerful.
4: The open letter that was published, it was signed by a number of consumer groups and published in Le Devoir, calls these developments out of Ottawa catastrophic. Will it, yeah. You know, you're saying your budget, 22.5% of your budget came through that program that's being ended. Other groups, it's 40%. Is that catastrophic? Will you be able to carry out your mandate without that money coming in?
6: On our side, we will always find a solution, and we think it's still possible to change the decision that the government made. We are proposing like almost a no-cost solution. I can explain it to you. But the most thing we worry about is that at the end, consumer protection will be weakened. Competition in market will suffer. Consumer will be less informed, and their interest will be ignored when it's time to come to adopt new bills. This is the main concern that we have, to be honest with you.
4: Well, the open letter, in fact, said that democracy would be eroded by this, because the decision makers obviously aren't going to have the input from these organizations if they're cash strapped and can't do the research or the programs that they would ordinarily do.
6: Yeah, that's totally what we worry about. That's what I was trying to say, is that at the end, consumer protection would be weakened. So this is an attack. You know, for us, democracy, the voice of consumer, of the public interest, will be lowered because of this decision.
4: What is your no-cost or low-cost solution to all of this?
6: Yes, we recommend that private sector funds obtained as a result of violations of federal consumer protection law be paid to a fund dedicated to funding consumer organizations. For example, we have the Competition Bureau of Canada, Financial Consumer Agency of Canada. When the big companies doesn't respect, the private sector doesn't respect the law, they give them a fine, you know, a fine. And we recommend that this money being put in a fund, as we do in Quebec for the Fund Access Justice. In Canada, we have also the Climate Action and Awareness Fund, you know. So I think it could be a good way to respond to the, you know, the need of the government to lower the cost of, you know, the budget. But on the other side, to have other kind of money to make sure that we can still doing our work, so to defend the interests of the consumer.
4: Where does that money go now? You know, if some big company is caught violating the Competition Act or something like that and has to pay a fine, does that just go into the government's general fund?
6: From my understanding, it's going to a consolidated fund.
4: Okay. So it isn't, what you're proposing is that money come, you know, instead be earmarked for consumer groups, and I get that, but that is still money that's being taken away from the federal government's general use, right? Because otherwise that would have been dispersed in the general fund. It goes to all kinds of projects. But you're saying it should be earmarked specifically for consumer groups.
6: Yeah. As we do in Quebec for the Fonds Access Justice and the Climate Action and Awareness Funding at the federal level.
4: That does seem to make a lot of sense for me, that the violators would have to fund organizations that protect the population against violators like them. There's a certain sense of justice being done there, you know, justice carried through.
6: And I think it's a good opportunity also, you know, to make a change. I think the decision was not well made, but I think now we can sit down and find other way to finance this kind of initiative. So I think it's a good opportunity for the government.
4: So you're optimistic then? Can we say you're optimistic that the government will come around to seeing it your way?
6: But I think yes, because, you know, at the end, our work is very important. I know that, you know, it's a small budget into a big, huge budget. So I think now, it's on the end of the government, you know, the minister. I think there is an opportunity and we will be there to talk with the government and find a solution because it's so important. You know, the issue, you know, fraud issue, open banking, telecom, it's a very complex issue. And they need us to be able to do our work and to talk for the public interest.
4: I've been speaking to Christian Corbet, Executive Director of Option Consumateur, one of the big consumer protection agencies here in Quebec. Thank you very much for the interview, Christian.
6: Thank you.
4: It is 10:15. 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
8: We're seeing a busy drive. Let's continue on the Met West. It slows from Lac-Ordaire into DeCary, northbound DeCary from Sherbrooke up to Côte St. Catherine, and then right at the top end to board the Metropolitan. Southbound DeCary moves well. It just slows a touch on the eastbound Trans-Canada after Côte de Liesse to board DeCary South. And on the inbound Champlain Bridge, traffic has completely cleared out. Lafontaine Tunnel inbound just slowing at the 132. But we have delays to the South Shore at Lafontaine with ongoing roadwork. You're down to one lane at all times. It backs up at Yves Prévost. 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
4: Wanted to explain how this contest works because I've been hearing a lot of feedback about it. 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CJAD and Ernest would like to give Dad a makeover, a fresh new look for Father's Day. So this is how it works. 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Let me start again. I was going to try and ad lib this. Listen to the Andrew Carter Morning Show. There we go. If Andrew calls your name after the 7 o'clock news and you answer, you win a $100 Ernest gift card for Dad, and you qualify for the grand prize, a $1,000 Ernest shopping spree. If you miss the call, we move on to another nominee. So this is how you can give Dad the upgrade he deserves this Father's Day with Ernest and News Talk Radio CJAD 800. There, I got it right. You know which one I was thinking about? It's that other great giveaway we've got going for Oceaga, because that is not only tickets, that's not only passes, but you get the hotel stay downtown to make it a lot easier to attend the shows. And you get $1,000 spending money. And for that one, you have to listen to the iHeartRadio app and, you know, for at least 10 minutes and they get it. Did I get all that right, Jay? I wasn't even looking at that yet. Jay is known. I did good on that. So I won't confuse them again. Anyway, give Dad the upgrade he deserves this Father's Day with Ernest and News Talk Radio CJAD 800.
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1: Have you caught World Cup fever? The FIFA World Cup one day away. It seems there has been a lot more buzz in Toronto and Vancouver for obvious reasons than there has been in Montreal. And this piece of research out of the Université Laval released this morning is kind of a Debbie Downer on the whole World Cup situation, because what they found is only about 34% of the Quebec population is at all interested in the World Cup, and not all of them intensely interested at all. The vast majority think that the government should not be putting the amount of money into that type of a big sporting event that it is, that instead 85% say government should improve public services instead of sponsoring big sporting events. So, and a lot of people have big reservations about FIFA as an organization and its transparency and the way things are done. So this is kind of a little rain shower on what you would think would otherwise be a very rosy situation for Canada and its involvement with soccer on the world stage. Here to tell us more is a big soccer fan himself, the soccer analyst for RDS, former Team Canada men's soccer player, Patrice Bernier. Patrice, thanks for joining us on CJD.
2: Hey, hello. Thanks for having me.
1: Are you excited?
2: Yes, it's the World Cup. It's the biggest sports event in the world. It's in Canada, USA, and Mexico. Probably will be the only time it will ever be on Canadian soil in its history. So, of course, very excited to be part of it, to watch it, to cover it, and to see who will be the big winner at the end.
1: Let me ask you this then. To your mind, what is the explanation for the enthusiasm to be a little bit damper here in Quebec compared to Ontario and BC?
2: But to be honest, if I look at the narrative, the minute we said no, the minute we learned Montreal said no, what was it all about? Mm. Money. We're losing where it's too much money. They're asking us to move the F1, to move the Jazz Festival. Everything has been negatively talked about hosting the World Cup. When you go to Toronto, at no point was it, maybe they're talking about it now, but at no point was it, it's going to cost the taxpayers too much money. It was, we're hosting the World Cup. What can we do to make it a spectacle? Yes, later on they realized, there's a lot of other quirks that we have to do, but the narrative was, we want to have it, while here was, why should we have it? It's going to cost us too much. Why is it that much? A big event doesn't really generate that much. Everything has been negative. So at the end of the day, everything that's been reported is negative, no matter if you want to talk about FIFA well or not. So I think at the end of the day, general public, how they perceive it is what we as media portray out. And so in Quebec, the World Cup has been seen as negative and will always be seen as negative until we see the games. And if Canada does really well, then we're going to see it. We are part of the ecosystem of soccer, and that we are a soccer nation as of now.
1: Do you feel that Vancouver and Toronto have positioned themselves well for their role in the tournament? Do you think they've done a good idea getting organized?
2: Yes, I think as much as they could, Toronto and Vancouver plays out. To be honest, Vancouver is not in the picture until Montreal bowed out. So they are now joining in. They will now have seven games, five group stage games, two second rounds, round of 32 and round of 16. They did as well as they can. Now Vancouver will be hosting some games. Toronto will have the first Canada game. And you can see from what I understand and hear, the people around Toronto or Vancouver feel the World Cup is there, that it's in town, that they have the banners, they see it, they live it, they're feeling it. So they've done a good job, and now we'll see once the games come to life, how well they've established themselves at hosting the World Cup. I'll have the chance to go to Vancouver and see myself. But I feel so far you haven't gotten any quirks from these two cities, which is a good thing when you talk.

0: about FIFA, that there's no, they have to do this or they're way behind. Toronto and Vancouver have done quite well of establishing themselves as a good host city.
1: From a play perspective, looking at Canada's team, are we ready for this place? You can imagine what it's going to be like when the Canadians are playing on home soil on Friday, I think it is. Aren't they playing Bosnia-Herzegovina? You can imagine the excitement in that stadium for this homegrown team. From a player perspective, a performance perspective, what are you expecting, Patrice?
0: Expecting a bit of nerves at the beginning, but at the end of the day, as a player, you dream of going to the World Cup. That's the first and foremost biggest dream. Once you reach the professional ranks or as a kid, I want to be in the World Cup. I had that dream. But now you're playing the World Cup at home. And for some of these people, their families who maybe couldn't go to Qatar, for the ones that were there in 2022, will be able to attend. Watch, the country will be there. I think the game that was played in Montreal not too long ago, it was the first time, and I've played home games in Montreal, where the stadium was red. People all had the jersey. You felt the stadium, the fans are behind the team. That's a big push for a player, for that group, to know that they're playing at home, and I think that could be an extra edge to push them over to beat Bosnia, to beat Qatar, and to beat Switzerland to go to the next round. Now let's start with the first game and get our first points, because so far we've gone to two World Cup and we only have one goal to talk about.
1: Are there any, Patrice, are there any Quebecers on the squad who might be able to kind of take the spotlight to show Quebecers that you know, we're in this game. We're this, you know, Quebecers should be taking an interest in this because we have Quebecers on the team shining?
0: Yeah, most definitely. I'm going to make a parallel to hockey. We had no Quebecers on the hockey team for the Olympics. You have four Quebecers on the men's national team right now. One of them is the starting goalkeeper, Maxime Crépeau, who's been voted number one by Jesse Marsh last week. So he's going to be playing a great part. He's a good leader, former teammate of mine. He's been groomed by the Montreal Impact Academy. He's playing in MLS, one of the better goalkeepers. So he's one to watch. But you're hoping that he doesn't have too much to do as a goalkeeper. And another player to watch is Ismaël Koné. He's started off with the Montreal CF Montreal, ended up going to Europe, went to a big club like Marseille in France, now is playing in Serie A in Italy, had a wonderful season, and is probably the player that I expect that will be the revelation of this team during the tournament. While he's in confidence, he's got a lot of talent, but I think he's matured now where he may become one of the technical leaders on the field of this team, and that the players and the public could look forward to shine at this World Cup. Those are two of the ones that are there. Mathieu Chouinard is on the bench. He's there. And you have Moise Bambito, who's injured, who would have been or who is an integral part of this team, but he's coming back from injury. So we don't know quite yet what role he'll have, because he would have had a great role, but he's not yet fine-tuned. But look forward to Ismaël Koné being a star of this Canadian national team and Maxime Crépeau in goals being number one and the guy that will have to make the big saves when he'll be hoping to make the one or two saves that Canada needs at the opportune time.
1: Well, lots of reasons for Quebecers to cheer. The Canadian team taking on Bosnia and Herzegovina, Toronto on Friday. And Patrice Bernier, thanks very much for bringing your perspective to this question. I feel more interested in the World Cup now that you've told me about some of the people from Quebec who are playing on the team. So thank you.
0: Yeah, of course. That's how we get connected, by the local taste. And there's four of them. And definitely, I think this is a great opportunity for Canada. This is a great group. And I'm hoping for them to go to the next round and maybe even go further, round of 16. Who knows, maybe quarterfinals. This group has something special in them, and we're hoping that they transcend it to the rest of the country.
1: Patrice Bernier, thank you very much.
0: Thank you.
1: Patrice Bernier, soccer analyst for RDS and former Team Canada men's soccer player. After the 10:30 10:35 news, or after the 10:30 news, at 10:35. What's wrong with me this morning? It's the Wednesday jumping the hump thing. I'm trying to get over to get onto the slide to the weekend. In any event, after James Foster's 10:30 update, thank you, we will talk about in transit, the high-speed rail project. You know, the PQ was threatening to, if it wins the election, to pull Quebec out of this project. Would that be a good idea? Some academics say yes. We'll learn more. That's coming up.
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3: Good morning. It's just after 10:30. I'm James Foster with your CTV News update. Quebec's Auditor General issuing a scathing report condemning the CAQ and François Legault's multi-billion dollar electric battery strategy. Watchdog found that hundreds of millions in taxpayer funds were handed out with little oversight, leading to collapsed projects and bankruptcies across the sector. Out of 11 companies analyzed that received public funding, four have already filed for creditor protection. Two multi-million dollar projects were suspended or permanently abandoned. Three others have seen their costs explode. The province's police watchdog is investigating after an early morning police chase ended with a car upside down in a river and its two passengers dead. Provincial police were in pursuit of the vehicle shortly after 1 a.m. when it went off the road. The BEI is not sharing information about the passengers in the car. More news at ctvnewsmontreal.ca, including a couple of suspects that are wanted by police. Now with the latest from your CJAD 800 Traffic Center, we check in with Debbie Marcellos.
4: It is busy on the Met westbound. A lot of volume from Lac Cordaire to Saint-Michel. It slows at Christophe Colomb. And then from Lacadie into Decarie. Eastbound side of the Met, it's an accident at L'Angelier before Highway 25. 25 south for La Fontaine Tunnel from Yves-Prévost as you merge into one lane for ongoing roadwork to the South Shore. In from the South Shore, just a minor slowdown at the 132 for La Fontaine. Northbound to Carrie looks like an incident at Côte St. Catherine. Traffic slows at Queen Mary, and it has cleared out for the Champlain Bridge. 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Your next report at 10:45.
3: And from your Dormez-vous Weather Center today, we know something's coming, just how bad it'll be. Well, that's really kind of a wait-and-see type scenario. It's a forecast, and it's Environment Canada, so, you know, they have been wrong before. But right now, high of 25, Humidex at 32, 10 to 20 millimeters of rain, and a severe thunderstorm watch is in effect. Yeah, the yellow warning is at the top of the Environment Canada page, saying that this afternoon and evening, conditions favorable for those severe thunderstorms. So we'll keep an eye out on that for you. After today, it's hot and humid tomorrow. 28 degrees, add an extra 10 with the Humidex tomorrow. Rain in the morning, hopefully more sunshine by the afternoon, and Friday will basically be the same. It's 22 degrees right now. Your next CTV News update is at 11.
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1: Some people think it would be fab to have a high-speed rail link from Quebec City deep into Ontario. Other people, including some farmers whose lands would be traversed by this link, are saying, wait a minute. Other people are looking at the cost and saying, we cannot afford that. We'll talk to an expert who looked at the project coming up in a moment.
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14: Trudy Mason sitting in for Elias for the rest of the week, and we're turning our attention to the high-speed rail project. We've been talking about it recently because the Parti Québécois is promising that if elected, it would end Quebec's involvement in the project. Now, there are some questions about some of the demands that the PQ was saying, oh, they're going to give us the $40 billion that would have gone into, you know, who knows? But there certainly have been objections raised about the project that merit looking at. And I think the most vocal critics have been the people who own agricultural land to the north of Montreal, whose land would be crossed by the high-speed train and what that would mean for them, for agriculture, for wildlife, and more. Also, questions about the cost, because how much will this end up costing? We know that government in general is not great about setting a budget and sticking to it. Will it cost $200 billion? Will it cost more? All of those things. And will it be a benefit for the population? Here to help us is someone who has looked into this in depth. He is a professor at the Haute Etude Commerciale, that's the big business school here in Quebec, the HEC. He is one of the co-authors of a big report on the high-speed rail proposal. Jacques Roy, thank you for joining us on CJD.
15: Thank you. Good morning.
14: Tell us about the main summary of your study.
15: Well, to start with, when you consider projects that important in terms of infrastructure, the first thing you need to do is to conduct the cost-benefit analysis. And the only data we have is the data provided by the Alto Corporation that is sponsoring the project. And as you mentioned, the cost estimate ranges between $60 and $90 billion. And that these numbers were based on comparative trains in Europe and elsewhere. When I look at the most recent TGV between Bordeaux and Toulouse, the project, it comes to about $112 billion if you extrapolate this cost to the Canadian TGV project, or high-speed rail project. So you can expect that this is going to cost more than the $90 billion projected by Alto. Also, as we all know, most of the construction projects end up costing more, and that's not everywhere on Earth, and especially when it comes to trains and tunnels and projects like that, you can expect a cost increase by, I don't know, 20, 30, 40%. So it's going to be very costly. And if you look at the benefits, again, according to Alto's documentation, the benefits to users, that is the time saved, the money you save because you take the train instead of your car, the risk of accidents, the environmental costs, if you take all of that, it amounts to $48 billion over a 40-year period. So you have minimum cost of $90 billion and a benefit of $48 billion. So, you know, when I look at these numbers, I fail to see why we would want to venture into such a project, since it will not be profitable socially. And the benefits are based on optimistic projections of ridership. Alto projects that there will be something like 23, 24 million passengers a year in 2050. Now, a recent study by McGill researchers, they did a market research, and their result is more like 9.7 million passengers. So this is quite a spread between the two projections. And so that's why we're concerned, and there's a lot of other issues to be resolved before we can see a high-speed rail between Quebec and Toronto.
14: If I'm not mistaken, your report was commissioned by the Farmers Union.
15: No, it was not, actually. It was presented during the press conference, but it's a study we did on our own. Without any financing, and actually it was presented at the Canadian Transportation Research Forum annual conference in Halifax last month. So we've been working on this paper for several months now, and without any subsidy at all.
14: Do you think we should be looking at other projects? We've been hearing a lot about how, the farmers, for example, have said instead of building an entirely new corridor for high-speed rail, why don't we look at our existing corridors and just make the trains better, like make the departures more frequent and have better service? Would that be viable in your view?
15: Yes, it would, and that's our point. We think that this alternative solution was discarded much too soon. This high-frequency rail project has been around for about 7 or 8 years now, and it would cost much less money, and it would improve service, especially frequency, but also the reliability, because the train would run on their own track, so you'd have dedicated tracks for passenger transportation. So you would not have to fight your way with freight trains, you know. And this solution is cheaper because you don't have to run trains at 300 kilometers per hour. At that speed, 300, you need to have very straight lines. You have to build fences around the tracks. You cannot have overpasses, you know. So it's very expensive to build a high-speed rail, and we don't think you need it. When you look at specific corridors like between Montreal and Ottawa, between Montreal and Quebec City, the time you gain with a high-speed rail is quite small. Actually, it's 19 minutes that you would gain compared to a high-frequency rail project. So this half an hour or 20 minutes, you know, you can use this time during the your trip on the train. You can work, you can rest. And the idea is, as long as the train service is competitive with cars, then people will use it. But if the train service, like it is now, is not reliable, is kind of slow, then people would probably prefer to drive their car. But even with the actual relatively poor service that VRL is providing, there are still quite a few passengers every year.
14: Professor Roy, let me ask you just briefly, did you do the cost comparison? What, you know, if they're talking at least $100 billion for high speed, possibly more, probably more, we know, compared to high frequency in the existing rail corridor, how do those costs compare?
15: Well, that's the issue. We would like a study to be conducted to identify those costs properly. Right now, Alto claims that it would cost almost as much to build the high-frequency rail than the high-speed rail. And I don't understand how they come to this conclusion, because with the high-speed rail, you have to expropriate, and this is why the farmers are so angry. But if you use the existing corridors, you don't have to expropriate. And if you run trains at 160 kilometers per hour, you still can have overpasses, and you can do this safely. So you don't necessarily get to destination as fast, but you get there fast enough, and you would save a lot of money. But I cannot tell you how much. The last estimate we have from VRL goes back 5 years ago. They were expecting to build it for $12 billion. So let's say the cost have doubled. It would be around $24, $25 billion today, compared to $100, $120 billion. So there's quite a gap between the two. And that's why, you know, we think that the government should put this project on hold and spend enough time to look at this other alternative. And I know in Ontario, people advocate other types of high-frequency rail routes, you know, along the 401, for example. So there are several other alternatives that we can look at.
14: Professor Roy, thank you very much for your time.
15: All right, thank you.
14: Professor Jacques Roy of the HEC, one of the co-authors of the report on the high-speed rail proposal. This traffic report is brought to you by Mega Kia Brossard and its Kia Never Pay for Gas Again event. Get up to a $12,000 rebate on the Niro EV. Over to Debbie Marcellos at the CJ8800 Traffic Center.
0: It's a stalled vehicle on northbound DeCary in the left lane at Queen Mary, and that's what's causing delays on northbound DeCary now. We have a slowdown of traffic on the Met West from Lac-Ordaire to the Laurentian Autoroute and Laurentian South to board the Metropolitan, slowing at Henry Bourassa. Eastbound side of the 40 heavy through the DeCary Circle, and then it slows at Lac-Ordaire because of an accident at Galerie d'Anjou. 25 south for La Fontaine Tunnel from before Sherbrooke as you merge into that one lane available to the South Shore. Escape to the Dominican Republic with Air Canada Vacations and earn up to 45,000 Aeroplan points per pair. 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
30: I'm Lupita Nyong'o, and I'm here to talk about seeing Christopher Nolan's The Odyssey in 70mm film. The film is shot entirely with IMAX film cameras on large format film. 70mm film has five perforations and runs vertically through the projector, so we can experience this immersive and special cinematic format. There's nothing like seeing a movie shot on film, presented on film.
14: Isn't that interesting that the filmmakers are going to the trouble of recruiting stars to endorse 70mm presentation and for The Odyssey? Now, I saw The Odyssey's trailer when I was at the Montreal premiere of Disclosure Day on Monday, and it does look very impressive. I have to admit, it looks fabulous. But is this the type of thing, 70mm presentation, that would get you back into the theater? Let's talk to film critic Chris Bumbrey, also editor-in-chief of JoeBlow.com, but you also see him on CTV News Channel as well. Good afternoon, or good morning, rather. Chris.
31: Hey, Trudy, how are you?
14: I'm okay. So I am looking forward to The Odyssey, having seen that trailer. Cineplex is bringing back this type of presentation specifically for this movie. Do you think it will merit it?
31: Oh, absolutely. This is the first movie that's been shot entirely in IMAX 70mm. Christopher Nolan was kind of the pioneer of the format. The Dark Knight was actually the first movie to show, you know, those different aspect ratio changes where you get the full IMAX and in 70mm, but he was only able to do about 20 minutes of the movie. And, you know, since then he's kind of been ramping it up with each movie that would follow. I think Oppenheimer had about 70% of the movie in IMAX 70mm, and it's going to be a feast because it takes up the entire IMAX screen. And if you've been to the one in Montreal, I mean, it's just massive, massive, massive. And the thing is, as good as it looks digitally, it looks so much better in 70mm. And Montreal used to have an IMAX 70mm screen. That's how I saw The Dark Knight. That's how I saw The Dark Knight Rises. Last movie they showed in IMAX 70mm was actually a Christopher Nolan movie. It was Interstellar. And I actually heard a rumor that they still have the film cans for Interstellar in the projection room because they're such a beast to move. But they replaced it with digital. I'm so happy that they're bringing back 70mm because it looks, to me, 10 times better. And also, IMAX is a Canadian company. One of their first ever 70mm screens was in Montreal. So if anybody deserves 70mm, it's us.
14: So let's back up a little bit from the point of view of the person sitting, you know, in the cheap seats,
31: mm-hmm,
14: in the theater. And when you say it's so much better from a viewer's perspective? Why is it better? What aspect of it is better?
31: Well, the thing about it is when you watch a film print, it's alive. Okay. When you watch something that's projected digitally, you're really just kind of watching something almost the way you would watch it at home, right? Where it's just something playing on a screen. Film is alive. You look at it, the depth of field, the warmness, the color, nothing is at all the same. If you were to compare them side by side, you would see the difference. I mean, for me, I'm such an advocate of film. I will choose a film print every time over something that's digital, especially if something is actually shot in film, because it's like, you know, it's like almost like vinyl versus CDs versus digital. You know, it's that similar thing, but even more so. It's hard to explain in a way, but when you see a movie in 70 millimeter, you really are seeing the best possible version of it. Now, I do think 70 millimeter has been let down a little bit, specifically by the Scotiabank in Montreal, because they do have an IMAX 70 millimeter. They do have a regular 70 millimeter screen, but to me, they never show it properly because they don't have the masking. The lens isn't right. I find it's too dark. I was actually really disappointed when I saw Oppenheimer there in 70 millimeter. I mean, that's not a knock on them. I'm glad that they brought it back, but I just don't think they're exhibiting it the way it should be. But when you see it in IMAX 70 millimeter, the way I saw The Dark Knight, the way I saw Dark Knight Rises, there's really nothing like it. And I would say probably for me, the most memorable experience I've had in a theater in the last 20 or so years, or it's actually more than 20 years old, was The Dark Knight. So to me, something like The Odyssey, especially considering it was shot that way and considering that's the way that Nolan wants it to be seen, it's really worth celebrating. And, you know, I should mention a lot of other filmmakers are doing the same thing. They're shooting in IMAX 70 millimeter on film, like Ryan Coogler with Sinners, like the directors behind Project Hail Mary. There's a reason that these really amazing filmmakers want you to see their movie in that format, because there's just nothing else like it.
14: What Cineplex is saying is that these 70 millimeter screenings will be at select theaters. So obviously you're going to have to check to see if your local theater has one of these things. Am I wrong in assuming there will be an additional charge?
31: I think it's probably going to cost the same. That's how it used to be. But I would say that only Scotiabank is going to have it. I mean, the IMAX fees are already exorbitant. Let's not, you know, it'll cost you like $25 to go see a movie or maybe more, which is, you know, I think a big problem of exhibition these days, because it's becoming prohibitive, especially if you're bringing your family to see a movie. And I think that that's probably the reason more than any other that people don't go to movies as much, because it's not always worth it. And I have to say, Scotiabank, I've seen a lot of movies there where I thought that there were problems with the exhibition. You know, I was actually at the screening of Disclosure Day that you mentioned on Monday, and I thought the sound was a disaster. So I'm not sure what exactly is going on there. I think that that's a problem. I think a lot of these theaters are not up to snuff technically, and when they're charging people a premium for that, I think it's kind of outrageous. I used to be that you could go see a movie on a regular screen for $8 and it would look great. I think that when you're charging somebody some maybe like $30 for one single ticket to go see a movie, you're really asking a lot of them. That said, the IMAX screen at the Scotiabank is amazing, and I'm sure that the 70 millimeter projection is going to be top notch.
14: Now, we've been talking about that in conjunction with the release of The Odyssey, which is coming this summer. But I do want to get your hot take, Chris, on Disclosure Day. I really enjoyed it. I thought it was thought-provoking. I loved the theme in it. And it was suspenseful. I think it delivered on that score. What's your 30-second review?
31: I liked it, too. I mean, I'm not as keen on it as some of the other critics, just because I think my expectations were so high because I'm such a Spielberg fan. I thought it was very entertaining. I didn't like the overuse of CGI. Like, there's a whole train chase sequence that I thought really looked, you know, I like the way that people are doing them now, which is more practical. This is kind of an old school way with CGI, which to me is never quite as thrilling. That said, I did enjoy the movie overall. I thought Emily Blunt was terrific. And, you know, Spielberg, his sense of pacing and momentum is second to none. So definitely very an entertaining film.
14: All right. Chris Bumbry, thanks very much.
31: Hey, my pleasure. Thanks for having me.
14: Chris Bumbry of JoeBlow.com and, of course, the film critic with CTV News Channel. After the 11 o'clock news, we're going to be talking about the Artemis 3 space mission, what it will involve, and the crew chosen for it.
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1: Go. Good morning. It's 11 o'clock. I'm James Foster with your CTV News update. Clouds, rain, and potentially a thunderstorm. How potential? Well, there's a yellow severe thunderstorm watch in effect for the Montreal and surrounding area. 22 degrees right now. Your weather details are in moments, and here's what is making news. The Auditor General's scathing report into the CAQ's battery investments, two dead after an early morning police chase, and traffic trouble that no doubt ruffled some feathers. All that and more coming up, but first, while we speak of traffic trouble, let's head on over to the traffic center and see what kind of trouble Debbie Marcellus can report on.
0: Well, we have some trouble on northbound Carry, a stall at after Queen Mary, and so that's just causing a minor slowdown on northbound side of Carry. Then it's heavy from Jean Talon up to the Met. On the southbound side, it's all clear. Met westbound, busy from Vio to Christophe Colomb. On the eastbound side of the Met, it's an accident at Galerie d'Anjou. Traffic slows from Lacordaire. And on 25 south for La Fontaine Tunnel, you're down to one lane in the tunnel at all times for road work. It backs up before Sherbrooke. 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Traffic and transit every 15 minutes on CJAD 800. 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
1: In the news, a blistering Auditor General's report exposing a total financial chaos within the multi-billion dollar electric battery strategy launched under former Premier François Legault. The watchdog revealing that Legault's CAQ government poured nearly $700 million in taxpayer funds into companies that have since plunged into bankruptcy. Liberal MNA André Fortin calling out the CAQ during question period, saying it's just even more sac click.
2: C'est 850 millions de dollars gaspillés dans des entreprises qui sont en faillite ou dans des projets qui sont morts. C'est quasiment comme sac click, là. C'était presque de la petite bière à côté de ce fiasco-là.
1: Of the 11 flagship projects heavily backed by the CAQ, four have completely collapsed and multiple others have permanently halted operations. Two people are dead after a police chase in Coteau du Lac ended with a car upside down in a river. Provincial police were in pursuit of a vehicle shortly after 1 o'clock this morning. That vehicle then going off the road near the intersection of De La Rivière de l'Île North and South. The car landing upside down, coming to rest on the bottom of the shallow river. Only a small portion of the back end of the car was not submerged. The 18-year-old driver and passenger both dying in the crash. The Bank of Canada has left its benchmark interest rate unchanged at 2.25% today in its fifth consecutive hold. Governor Tiff Macklem saying that the economy was softer than expected in the first quarter of the year, but global oil prices are also staying higher than first thought.
3: The conflict in the Middle East is slowing economic activity in the Gulf region and in many oil importing countries, and sending inflation higher worldwide. At the same time, AI-related investment is boosting growth in the United States and some Asian economies, and equity prices have been buoyant.
1: Says that could keep the annual inflation rate near 3% for the next few months. And with the World Cup set to kick off, Torontonians knew that they'd be in for some traffic trouble, but it started early this morning. But it wasn't fans of the beautiful game from all over the world slowing traffic on the 401. No, it was a family of geese waddling on the side of the highway. Two Ontario Provincial Police cruisers closed a lane of traffic to escort the geese as the gaggle at one point even crossed into live lanes of traffic, bringing motorists to a complete halt, no doubt, ruffling some feathers. Eventually, the geese were corralled by officers at the scene, the OPP saying that animal control is going to take the family to a safe spot. For interviews and other audio, go to CJAD800.com or download the iHeartRadio app. And from your Dormez-vous Weather Center today, get ready. It's coming, or at least that's what Environment Canada is saying. We got some rainfall. How much? 10 to 20 millimeters of rain is in the forecast today with a high of 25 and a Humidex into the 30s. When Humidex values get up that high, you know there's a risk of a thunderstorm, and that's why there's a yellow banner warning on the Environment Canada page calling for those potential severe thunderstorms this afternoon or into the evening. Tomorrow, it's going to be hot and humid. 28 degrees. You can tack on an extra 10 with the Humidex. Some showers in the morning, hopefully a bit of sun by the afternoon, and Friday looks the same as Thursday, but it's Friday. It's 24 degrees right now, 30 with the Humidex. Your next update is at 11:30.
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6: And to my boys, if you put in the hard work and you think big, you can do just about anything you want to do. Surround yourself with good people. You can do this. You can do whatever you want. You just got to try hard. All right? So, I don't have enough time to go through everybody out there, but we really appreciate you guys supporting us. This mission is going to be fantastic. What an excellent crew. Very proud to serve with these gentlemen. Very fine crew. And go Artemis, go NASA.
14: Mission Specialist Andre Douglas, one of four crew members introduced yesterday as the team that will be mounting the Artemis 3 space mission. Now, there was a lot of attention paid to Artemis 2. This is another step, will be another step on NASA getting back to the moon. But Artemis 3 is not actually going to go very close to the moon at all. Here to tell us a little bit more is someone who was in the room for the announcement and the introduction of the crew yesterday, Eric Berger, Senior Space Editor at Ars Technica. Thanks for joining us on CJD.
7: My pleasure. Good morning, Trudy.
14: There seemed to be quite a bit of excitement in the room with the announcement yesterday.
7: Absolutely. I mean, anytime you get a crew announcement like this for a mission that's a stepping stone to the moon, it's a big deal. NASA certainly treated it as a big deal. The auditorium was packed.
14: Tell us about the stepping stone. First of all, the mission itself. It will be a two-week mission. It will be to test out technology and procedures. What will it involve?
7: Yeah, so they're going to launch three different rockets. One of them is going to carry the crew of four people, and the first thing they're going to do is dock with a prototype lunar lander built by Blue Origin. They're actually going to go inside that vehicle's crew module and test it out. And then they're going to go out of that and then fly over to a SpaceX Starship vehicle and dock with that. Now, they won't go inside Starship. The big thing that they really want to test with this mission is the capability of flying the Orion spacecraft and the ability to dock with these vehicles. Particularly with Starship, you know, the plan is to fly with Starship and Orion attached together from Earth orbit out to the moon before they separate. And so NASA, anytime you sort of stack vehicles like this together in space and try to fly them in tandem, it's a challenge, and so NASA has lots of questions that they want to answer in terms of how those vehicles perform and the ability to control their flight and so forth.
14: And tell us about the crew. I was reading the CVs, and I mentioned earlier in the show how impressed I was with the CVs of these four astronauts. You have one newbie. We heard the newbie, Andre Douglas, at the top of the segment, the mission specialist, so excited to get going and speaking to his kids with a message. I was looking at Frank Rubio's background. He was an aviator in the Army. He had combat deployments in Bosnia, Afghanistan, Iraq. He's a parachute jump master. Oh, and a board certified family physician and flight surgeon. So, and this, that's just one example from these four impressive people. Tell us more about them.
7: Yeah, anytime you sort of look at the resume of an astronaut at NASA, you get a little bit humbled based on their background and education.
14: Exactly.
7: But they're all accomplished. Obviously, they're all men. NASA said that they selected the crew office selected the best available people for the mission. They certainly are all qualified. All come from a military background. There's also Luca Parmitano, who's an Italian astronaut. He was notable about a decade ago. He was performing a spacewalk, and his helmet started to fill with water while he was out in the vacuum of space. And if it had been me, I would have panicked, but he sort of handled that very calmly and pretty narrowly escaped death by getting back inside the space station before his helmet was, you know, completely full of water. So obviously these are, you know, pretty steady hands when it comes to flying what will ultimately be a pretty complex mission.
14: I remember when that happened to Luca Parmitano, and he was praised for his cool thinking at a point where it was a life and death situation. And because you can, and then everyone was going, wait a minute, his helmet filled with water in space, but it was about the cooling system and the heating cooling system in the suits, was it not at that time?
7: Yeah, and it was essentially, there was a leakage that allowed it to put water, as I say, in his helmet. It was steadily accumulating, and that would be a terrifying situation.
14: Well, you drown,
7: because
14: to drown in space would be a way to go.
7: Yeah, it would have been a novel way to go. And actually, no one has ever died actually in space like that before. We've had accidents during reentry and takeoff, of course. But it was a unique situation. So they all bring various skill sets. And Andre Douglas, of course, he was super charismatic yesterday. Who we heard from, he was the backup astronaut for Artemis II, so he knew Jeremy Hansen and all the other crew members on that mission quite well and understands how Orion flies. So it's a good all-around crew.
14: Artemis III, you know, we've been talking about how NASA's taking a step-by-step approach to getting back to the moon. Am I understanding correctly that initially this step wasn't really foreseen, that it was the step-by-step, in other words, NASA at first envisioned a quicker return to the moon, but then decided to be a little bit more conservative in the planning?
7: That's exactly right. The new NASA administration, well, he's not that new anymore, Jared Isaacman, came into the position about 6 months ago and pretty quickly realized or thought that, hey, we needed a stepping stone mission between the lunar orbiting mission and the landing mission to buy down risk in NASA parlance, to get experience flying these landers in space and these complex operations. And so they're going to be doing a lot of things that they would have done in lunar orbit, in Earth orbit. And that way, if there's some problem, it's much safer environment. It's much quicker to get the crew back. And so it does a couple things. First of all, it does lower the risk and make your chances of success with the lunar landing mission higher in a few years, and also provides NASA another mission to fly. I mean, if they had not done this, it could have been, you know, three, four years between Artemis II and Artemis III, and the agency wanted to get to a higher operational tempo than that.
14: Now, you mentioned that that this mission is... I noticed the language on this, too, when they were talking about the scheduling of Artemis III, set to launch as soon as the end of next year, so late 2027. But we know that there have been some hitches. We had that rocket failure on the pad during a test fire not that long ago. You need to get three vehicles into space for all the tests. What is the likelihood we will see Artemis II a go by the end of next year?
7: Well, they said yesterday they want to do it by the summer of next year. So, you know, we'll see about that. They're pretty committed to flying some mission in 2027 during the second half of the year. The real question, as you suggested, is the readiness. So the rocket and the spacecraft are likely to be good to go by next summer. The question is, what will be the status of the landers built by SpaceX and Blue Origin, during the second half of next year? And that's a bigger question, and more particularly the Blue Origin lander, because it has to launch on the New Glenn rocket, which just had its pad explode 2 weeks ago, as you mentioned. And also, their lander is going to be a little bit further along than SpaceX's vehicle because it's going to have a habitable module. So think about all the life support, environmental control systems, and things like that And that's difficult work. We may reach a point next year where NASA has to decide whether they're going to fly just with the Starship lander or whether they're going to wait on Blue Origin to be ready.
14: I am looking forward to learning more about this as the mission comes together. Eric Berger, thank you for your time.
7: Thank you.
14: Eric Berger, Senior Space Editor at Ars Technica. When we come back after the traffic report, we are going to be talking about the federal government moving to ban social media for people under the age of 16. And we'll talk to a lawyer who co-authored a policy that informed the government's approach. First, though, this traffic report is brought to you by Supermarché PA. 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Debbie Marcellos at the CJAD 800 Traffic Center.
0: Well, Trudy, we're seeing a busy drive on the eastbound Trans-Canada just through the DeCary Circle. Northbound DeCary busy at Jean Talon, but there's a towing operation underway at Côte St. Catherine on northbound DeCary. Met westbound slows from St. Michel. Stop and go into DeCary on eastbound side of the Met. It's an accident at Galerie d'Anjou, backing traffic from Lac Cordaire, 25 south for La Fontaine Tunnel from before Sherbrooke as you merge into that one lane that's available to the South Shore. While traffic is slowing down, the need for blood still remains constant. AMA Quebec needs new donors today. Book an appointment at amaquebec.ca. Let us know what you see on the roads. 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Your next report at 11:30.
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0: Here at the corner of René Lévesque Boulevard and Papineau in the eastern part of downtown, but it looks muggy out there. You can just tell. I don't do well in humidity. The Humidex right now, 30 degrees. The thermometer is saying 24, but it feels like 30. And just a reminder that Environment Canada has issued that yellow watch for severe thunderstorms this afternoon. So stay on alert for that. We're talking now about the drive to ban social media for younger teenagers under the age of 16. And we are expecting that bill to be tabled in Ottawa today that will purportedly, according to all reports, include provisions that will allow platforms to be exempted if they can demonstrate that they have changed the way their platforms operate in a way that protects young Canadians. Our next guest helped to write the main proponents of the policy when it was introduced at the Federal Liberal Party's National Convention here in Montreal back in April. We welcome lawyer Jonathan Nuss. Thanks for joining us on CJAD.
1: Thanks very much. Thanks very much, Trudy. It's a pleasure to be here and to talk about what I think is a really important issue. And I'm feeling very optimistic today.
0: Oh, that's good.
1: Given that the legislation is going to be introduced in Ottawa.
0: Well, it's good to be optimistic. I understand you kind of have skin in this game because you were there from the get-go. But tell us why you think it is important to protect kids from these types of social media platforms under the age of 16.
1: Yeah, I mean, I think our policy speaks to that. So without kind of, you know, going through the fine letter of the policy, you know, our concern at the time when we presented this to the convention at the grassroots level was the harmful design features, the addictive design features, unsafe online interactions and deepfakes. But I think the stats often speak for themselves. I mean, 82% of Gen Z call social media addicting. There's clearly a problem with this technology. These platforms were designed to be addictive, and to be clear, that's not really a side effect. It's a design feature.
0: One of the things we were talking about this issue yesterday on the show, and I really feel strongly that it is more difficult now to be a young person living through your teenage years because of social media. And I saw what my daughter experienced when she was going through, you know, grade six onward up into high school. The ordinary pressures that we remember from our childhood are greatly magnified when your quote unquote neighborhood becomes millions of people who all have a nasty opinion about you for one reason or another. And I find that the pressure on kids on these platforms is just crushing. We have seen some anecdotal evidence of kids reacting in very, very self-destructive ways, ultimately destructive ways. Was this something that was of discussion as well, the on the ground influence on the development of teenagers?
1: 100%. I'd say nearly half of teens say social media is mostly negative for people their age. I'm a father of two young children, so a fellow parent. And like lots of parents, I've been watching this conversation unfold with concern. I mean, this really began with discussions with other parents in my community about the anxieties about screen time, about kids being exposed to content that we didn't really sign up for. And so that really was a driver for this grassroots initiative.
0: What is your, you know, you say you're feeling optimistic. Do you think that one of the reasons this might be more acceptable to more people is that provision that says to the platforms, listen, if you shape up, if you address some of the criticisms about how your platform is designed to exploit young people, because let's face it, that's all they're in for. These platforms, it's designed to exploit the attention of young people for monetary reasons. Allowing them that out, do you think that will help sell this policy?
1: Sell it to who? I mean, I think that, there is a community that wants a more kind of stringent enforcement mechanism or stringent legislation that might not have that loophole. I suspect that there are some out there who think that there should be an opportunity to have a bit of a

0: a way to allow other communities to participate on social media. I'm of two views on that, really. On the one hand, I'm not so sure that we can put our faith in these platforms to kind of to bring those solutions to the table. But on the other hand, I do know that there are communities out there that do depend in good faith on social media to engage and interact with groups of people that may be under 16, right? I think of community groups, for example. So it'll be interesting to see how the legislation deals with that. I, of course, haven't seen it. It's with cabinet, so I have no idea what's in the legislation. Obviously, our hope is that it mirrors as much as possible what we discussed at convention in the spring. But regardless of the path the legislation takes, I think that the alignment with what we discussed in our policy is meaningful.
1: Am I reading you correctly that you have no optimism that any social media platform would want to change to meet the criteria for the exemption?
0: Listen, I guess that could make me a pessimist. I'm not sure. But you know, I was following the litigation. I don't know if you're familiar with litigation in Los Angeles, where some of the platforms were involved in a highly reported case, and the findings of negligence against some of the main platforms. And listen, you knew that this is addicting, and you know, you ought to have known better, I guess. I don't know. I don't know if I don't want to call myself a pessimist. As I said, I'm optimistic for what's happening today.
1: You might just be a realist, Jonathan.
0: I might just be a realist. Thank you. Yeah. Thank you for the words. I think it's a hard battle, Trudy. I think that, and that's why I'm glad government's getting involved, because I think as a parent, you might agree that it's hard for us or our children to go up against these huge media companies, right? And it calls for government intervention to try and regulate, to try and create safe online environments for our children, particularly during those very sensitive years, let's say between 10 and 15, let's say, where brain development is such that children are really vulnerable to documented harms such as anxiety, such as depression, and unsafe interactions.
1: Oh yeah, I have no reservations about saying that some social media use is personality warping in vulnerable kids. Absolutely, Jonathan Nuss, thank you very much for your time. I appreciate the interview.
0: Thank you, Trudy.
1: Jonathan Nuss is a lawyer who co-authored the policy that informed the Liberal government's approach to protecting kids online. When we return after the 11:30 update, we will be talking to CJAD 800's old friend, Dr. Lori Batito, about this record high for sexually transmitted diseases in Quebec.
2: 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Call Cassandra, voted best of Montreal luxury broker 4 years in a row. 514-293-2277.
3: Good morning, it's 11:30. I'm Jason May off of the CTV News Update. The Auditor General says the Quebec government, under former Premier François Legault, took a poorly planned approach to the battery sector, lacking clear goals and timelines. The report looks at files tied to 11 companies, including Northvolt and Lion Electric, that received about $2.2 billion in aid. The BEI police watchdog is investigating after a vehicle involved in a police chase with the Sûreté du Québec ended up in the water in Coteau-du-Lac. The driver and passenger both died. Now, the Bank of Canada has left its benchmark interest rate unchanged at 2.25% today, its fifth consecutive hold. The bank governor says the economy was softer than expected in the first quarter. Global oil prices are staying higher than first thought. For more news, including a vigil for the little girl who died in a bouncy castle during a sudden storm, go to ctvnewsmontreal.ca. With the latest from the CJAD 800 Traffic Centre, here's Debbie Marcellos.
4: The stall on northbound at Carrie at Côte-Saint-Catherine, but we still have slow-moving traffic from Snowden up to the Metropolitan. Met westbound stop and go from St. Michel to DeCary. It backs up on Laurentian South from Henri Bourassa to board the Met. On the eastbound side of the Met, it's an accident at Galerie d'Anjou that's holding things back from Lac-Gordaire. Eastbound Trans-Canada, we have an incident at Hymas and traffic is backing up. Or just before Hymas, before sources on the eastbound side of the 40 and on the 20 westbound at the exit for the 13 north. That's where we have a stalled vehicle. 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Traffic and transit every 15 minutes on CJAD 800. Your next report at 11:45.
3: Your Dormeva Weather Center forecast. A yellow weather watch for thunderstorms is in effect. A few showers today. Possible thunderstorms late this afternoon. The high today, 25. Showers tonight with possible thunderstorms early this evening. The low, 20. And a few showers ending tomorrow morning. Then a mix of sun and cloud with a chance of showers. A high, 28 and humid tomorrow. It's 24 downtown, but it feels like 30. 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
1: 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There is a spike in sexually transmitted diseases in Quebec, a record spike. 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
1: Trudy sitting in for the rest of the week for Elias Macco. Welcoming our old friend from CJAD, Dr. Lori Batito, clinical psychologist, president of the Sexual Health Network of Quebec, author of The Sex Bible for People Over 50, and co-host of the podcast Passion with Dr. Lori and John Paul. Great to speak to you, Dr. Lori.
14: So good to speak to you, Trudy.
1: It has been a while, so welcome back. And thanks for agreeing to talk to us about this. We're talking about the latest numbers to come out on sexually transmitted infections in Quebec. And they are at a record high. Now, I don't know if this is a reason to worry. There could be some things going on here, including different testing techniques. But
14: that's right.
1: Talk to us. syphilis, gonorrhea, things that we thought were diseases of the past, chlamydia. What is going on in Quebec?
14: So it isn't just Quebec. So I must say this is not just unique to Montreal or Quebec. It's happening all over Canada, Europe, many other areas. So it just is, we're in an urban area, so we're going to see more of it. But there isn't one, it's not like there's one cause for this. There's a combination of either social, behavioral, healthcare factors that contribute to this rise. So if we look at what's driving the increase, there's a few things. There's condom use has certainly declined, especially among people who tend to be less concerned about HIV because obviously there have been advances such as PrEP, like pre-exposure prophylaxis, and there's been highly effective HIV treatment. So people are not so worried about this, but they don't realize that, you know, if you don't wear condoms, you may protect yourself from HIV. You're not protecting yourself from gonorrhea, chlamydia, or syphilis. So there's that. There certainly has been a rise in the use of dating apps and like app facilitated sexual connections. So people have expanded their sexual networks. There's been more, it's not about more anonymous sex, but more about casual sexuality. So there definitely has been that. And it's also difficult if you're having either anonymous or casual to alert somebody that you have something. So that circle, that net doesn't get thrown, and then, you know, people don't get notified, they don't get checked. And so it makes it difficult to be diagnosed. Also, many STIs are asymptomatic. So if you look at gonorrhea, chlamydia, and even syphilis, they can produce very few symptoms or sometimes no symptoms. So you may unknowingly transmit infections maybe for months before you're actually being tested. So that's always going to be, I think, a challenge for sure.
1: And what about the testing aspect of it that may be playing into these numbers?
14: Mm-hmm. So that's on the positive side, because clearly we have better testing methods and better detection. So I think let's not mistake this for suddenly our population is, you know, gone wild. It also reflects the fact that more people are being tested, and these newer testing methods are identifying infections that might have previously gone amiss, right? You might have missed them with the other kinds of testing. So the improved testing does explain some of this increase. But again, it's not the only story, but it certainly has something to do with this.
1: I think that one of the other knock-on aspects that worries me is that, in particular in women, some of these infections can have long-term effects. If they go untreated, they can have long-term effects on fertility. So something you did when you were kind of young and dumb at the age of 20 may have repercussions when you decide at the age of 29 that you want a family.
14: Right. And also, if you look at some of the skin-to-skin transmittable infections like HPV, the human papillomavirus, for example, those can lay dormant for sometimes 20 years, maybe 25 years. And this is why women, it's so important to get regular pap tests, because the pap tests, which are now quite sensitive, will pick up on abnormal cells that could eventually lead to some kind of cervical cancer. And those are based on HPV infections that might have been infected a long time ago. But a huge number of the population gets HPV. Only certain strains can lead to cancer, but we need to check those. And for some, it could go away on its own. But the transmission is like, you know, maybe 75% of the population at some point will have it. So.
1: Ooh. Yeah, that is kind of startling. What, from a public health perspective, is there something that can be done? Because I don't think there's any hope that wagging your finger and moralizing about casual hookups on Tinder or Grindr or whatever platform you're using, that may not land very well or very productively. So what other types of message do you think public health can send out?
14: I think this has always been the challenge. So the first line of defense we always look at is sex education, right? A comprehensive sex education, which in Quebec we have. We are lucky that we are quite open as a society that has a great program through, right now it's through the CCQ, which is the Culture and Citizenship in Quebec program. The unfortunate part is that it isn't delivered across the board. Like, it's uneven. Some schools get more, some less, some teachers more comfortable, some less comfortable. So that's unfortunately our reality. So we need to do other things, like we need to fight against other digital realities, and we need to make people critical thinkers of what they're observing online. And we need to use online where the kids are, where the young people are, to promote condom use, find a way to make condom use sexy somehow, you know?
1: That has been a struggle for centuries, maybe. Maybe not centuries.
14: As long as condoms have been around, I think it's just one of those things. I tell you, it's one of the reasons why I'm active in advocacy when it comes to sexual health education. For that reason, is we have to find a way to reach youth and make it important and make testing important. Every time you have a new sexual partner enter into a relationship, get tested, you know?
1: I wonder, too, if a tiny bit of a scare tactic might work if you talk about antibiotic-resistant gonorrhea, because I think people have the impression, oh, yeah, you just take some pills and it disappears. But that's not necessarily the case these days.
14: No, and believe me, if we use real scare tactics, like, hey, your body parts might fall off, maybe something would happen. But we all want to go there.
1: Accurate scare tactics. There are now strains of gonorrhea that are not going to go away by taking pills for a few days.
14: That's right. And syphilis has, you know, long history of, like, it can make you go crazy. Like, there's all kinds of things that obviously if these things go untreated can have dire consequences. I'm not sure if scare tactics work for youth. You know, unfortunately, younger people also feel invincible. They have that, you know, they're not fully brain developed yet, so they have that invincibility factor going against them also. And also in older adults, by the way, it's on the rise in much older adults, 55 plus.
1: They're old enough to know better.
14: Old enough to know better, but thinking they don't need condoms because nobody's getting pregnant at that age.
1: Yeah, I guess you can be old and dumb too.
14: Or at least unaware of this. Yeah.
1: Always a pleasure to talk to you, Dr. Lori Batito. Thank you for your time.
14: Thank you, Trudy. Take care.
1: Thank you. Co-host of the podcast Passion with Dr. Lori and John Pohl, clinical psychologist, president of the Sexual Health Network of Quebec. 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
15: Good morning, Trudy. We have delays on the westbound side of the 20. The volume starting at Angrenio, running out to 32nd Avenue. We are dealing with a stall. It's inside the access to northbound 13, taking up the right side. Eastbound side of the 20, it's busy as well between 32nd and 1st Avenue. Northbound the Carry, tough. Sherbrooke up to the top. Also delays up on the Carry now from the top to Van Horn. Westbound side of the Met, you are losing time between VO and the DeCarry interchange. Eastbound TCAN volume there. Côte de Liesse back to Stinson on the eastbound Met, and again between Lacordaire and Anjou. Southbound 25, busy now between Yves Prévost and the tunnel. We have delays also. Southbound 13, volume between Saint-Martin and the Bisson Bridge, again between Hickmore and Autoroute 20. 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
1: Trudy sitting in for Elias for the rest of the week. We saw a new poll this morning from La Presse showing that the Parti Québécois is leading by, 6 points over the Quebec Liberal Party, the Liberal Party falling back after approaching quite closely to the PQ last month. However, the CAQ also rebounding under the leadership of Christine Frechette. Who Quebecers will go for? Well, that's not clear. It looks like it may actually be a three-way race. The Quebec Chamber of Commerce is looking ahead to the election in the fall, and it has a shopping list. So it's putting its ideas out there. I'm assuming it's going to be looking for some commitments from the parties in question. Here to tell us more is the president of the Quebec Federation of Chambers of Commerce, Véronique Proulx. Madam Proulx, thanks for joining us.
14: Thank you for having me.
1: So this is an exercise that the chambers generally go through ahead of an election. You take a look at what would be positive change for the business community, and you put together your shopping list. What is at the top of this list this time?
14: Well, we have seven priorities for the next government that will be elected next fall. And these priorities come from the consultations that we've done across the Quebec, across the different regions. So we consulted all 17 regions, 80 chambers of commerce, and over 140 companies, employers in all sectors of activities. And there are seven main things that really come up that are issues that the next government need to focus on. And yesterday we had the opportunity with 40 chambers of commerce to do a press conference to really put some light on these priorities. And what we aim to do is bring regional economic development in the center of the electoral campaign. So I'll go quickly with the first priorities. The first one, and you know, companies are telling us it's more and more difficult to do business in Quebec. There's a lot of pressure from, of course, the tariff war with the U.S., with all the geopolitical situation. Prices are going up. We don't have access to the labor we need. So a lot of companies are considering either shutting down, slowing down, or moving abroad. And this is something that we've been being told every day. So the first priority related to this is to reduce the fiscal and regulatory reg burden for companies. So we're talking about more specifically about reducing income tax on companies and payroll taxes for SMEs.
1: And by how much? How big a cut are you talking about?
14: So for the income tax, we're talking about reducing it by 1.5%. So the idea here is to say, you know, that we have had a government over the past 8 years that has been very interventionist, a lot of program-specific measures for different companies, and we're saying, you know, for the next government, we need less programs, less measures, but reduce the tax burden for companies, reduce income tax, so that companies can choose, you'll give them more air, more breathing space, and you let them choose where they need to invest. Let them make that decision, and they will do the job, and this is something companies have been telling us all over Quebec.
1: Now, that is interesting, because a lot of critics of government spending in the business sector, it's all about, oh, you're just offering corporate welfare, you know, through all these programs, subsidy yeah. programs and so on. But what your members are saying is, listen, you can reduce those if you let us keep more of our money and decide where to put it.
14: Exactly. So will a company choose to invest in development of skills and labor? Will it choose to invest in automation or to invest in trade and in export development or diversification? It's going to be up to them, but give them that space, give them that liberty so they can choose what to do with it. And at the same time, the government is telling us that it needs to increase its productivity. They're affected by labor shortages. So the more programs you'd have, the more people you need at the government to be able to manage these. So it's a win-win for both businesses and for government as well.
1: I noticed that one of your top recommendations touches on regulatory burden, and we hear yeah. that all the time from businesses, is that there's too much paperwork, they're answering to too many people, the bureaucratic load is crushing, and it's hurting their ability to pivot and respond to economic conditions. Is that what you're hearing from your members?
14: Absolutely. And we've even had the Quebec government admit that regulatory burden cost $1 billion to companies, Quebec companies, last year. So it's true for large companies, but it's also true for SMEs. And I was just meeting now with a company who was referring to that. And they were saying that there are three main things that come up when we talk about reg and administrative burden. The OQLF, and of course, everybody, it's OQLF, which regulates French within companies. So everybody does agree that we need to increase the level of French. We want to encourage our people to speak French in the workplace. But at the same time, the legislation that has been put in place has a cost, and it's not necessarily
0: It's not necessarily working for companies or for the employees as well. Second thing is CNESST, so health and safety issues, a lot of regulatory issues there as well, and Bill 25. So, you know, every time a new government puts in place a new law, a new bill, there's always a good reason to see it. But what we're asking government to do in the future is to have a view, 360 view around that initiative and see, you know, what else is already in place and how much more are we putting on the shoulders of the SMEs in Quebec.
1: Now, you touched on the language issue, which is definitely in its many aspects going to be an election, going election concern with a lot of discussion. You also have a recommendation that touches on immigration, which I think is also going to be one of those hot button issues where people get very emotional and dug in. What are you recommending there?
0: So this is interesting on immigration because labor shortages is still today the number one issue for small and medium companies in the different regions of Quebec. I was in Abitibi-Témiscamingue last week. I met with mining companies, with different companies in the region. The industry is booming. I mean, this is a sector that is growing. It's, you know, pulling Quebec economy. It's bringing it's sustaining economic development in the region for the Quebec economy as well. And, you know, our governments are not letting these companies keep their foreign temporary workers. So there's a huge misunderstanding. If you go to Saguenay-Lac-Saint-Jean, I was speaking with people in Chaudière-Appalaches as well. They need these workers. So we need to increase immigration levels and maintain the foreign temporary workers that are active right now in the different regions of Quebec. And it's going to be a difficult situation because over the past years, we've been associating immigration with all sorts of problems across Quebec. And when we speak to business owners, when we speak to employees in these companies, they're all telling us we need these workers if we want to keep our companies open and if we want to keep our regions open for business.
1: Well, that you might have a tough row there to hoe, but I hope it. I hope that the government has, you know, the government. I hope that the parties who aspire to be government have their ears on that score, because that's not the first time we're hearing on that issue as well. Véronique Prou, I want to thank you very much for the briefing.
0: My pleasure. Thank you for having me.
1: Véronique Prou is president of the Federation of Chambers of Commerce of Quebec. I'll be back in a sec.
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5: Good afternoon. It's 12 o'clock. I'm Jason Mayoff with a CTV News Update. A thunderstorm watch is in effect. It's 24 downtown, but it feels like 30. Weather details in minutes. Here's what's making news right now. The Auditor General goes after Quebec's push into the battery sector. The Quebec Liberals are taking the latest poll as a challenge, and the Bank of Canada keeps its rate steady. With the latest from the CJAD 800 Traffic Centre, here's Lauren Glazer.
1: Good afternoon, Jason. We do have delays northbound the Cary, volume there starting Sherbrooke up to the top. Southbound the Cary, volume there from the top to Van Horn on the westbound side of the 20. It's a slow drive now between Ongrinio and 32nd. Earlier on, we did have a stall through the area. Eastbound side of the 20, volume as well from 43rd to an accident. That's before First Avenue. The two right lanes are currently blocked. Southbound 13 delays too between Hickmore and Otter Route 20 for the westbound side of the Met. It's pretty busy between VO and the DeCary Interchange. 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Details online. Traffic and transit every 15 minutes on CJAD 800. 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
5: In the news, an Auditor General's report says Quebec's push into the battery sector lacked planning with no clear targets or deadlines. The Auditor General reviewed 11 companies that were promised about $2.2 billion. Most of that money was already paid out by late last year. The report says risk checks fell short and that many of the risks were serious. One of the major projects the government invested in, Northvolt, went bankrupt last year, and Lion Electric has also been dealing with serious financial problems. A poll finds the October Quebec election is a three-way battle. The Synopsis La Presse survey shows the Quebec Liberal Party has dropped 5 points in a single month, sliding down to 25%. Liberal MNA André Fortin says they're taking that as a challenge.
7: The main number that came out of the poll for us is the notoriety numbers. There's a lot of people who simply haven't had the chance yet to know our party leader. He's only been elected leader 4 months ago. So obviously the next months will be a lot of hard work for us.
5: The poll also finds Premier Christine Fréchette's CAQ is continuing its upward momentum, climbing to 21%. The PQ is in first place at 31%. The Bank of Canada is keeping its key policy interest rate on hold at 2.25%. The decision follows weaker-than-expected economic growth in Canada for the first quarter. Bank of Canada Governor Tiff Macklem says uncertainty is unusually elevated with shifting trade relationships and the war in the Middle East, as well as the adoption of AI and other changes that complicate the assessment of the economy.
8: We're going to be watching all these developments closely and assessing their implications for growth and inflation. And as the outlook evolves, we stand ready to respond as needed.
5: The Bank of Canada's next scheduled interest rate announcement is set for July 15th. Microsoft co-founder Bill Gates voluntarily appeared for an interview today to answer questions about his interactions with Jeffrey Epstein.
9: Heading into the closed-door interview, Bill Gates told reporters,
10: "I hope my testimony is helpful to the work, important work of the committee to find justice for the victims."
9: The Microsoft co-founder's prepared statement had him telling the House Oversight Committee he never victimized anyone and that meeting with Jeffrey Epstein was a grave error in judgment. Republican Chairman James Comer says he now aims to call in attorney Alan Dershowitz and would also like to hear from Acting Attorney General Todd Blanche, now the president's nominee to lead the Justice Department. Stephen Portnoy, ABC News, Washington.
5: 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A yellow weather watch for thunderstorms is in effect. Showers today, possible thunderstorms late this afternoon. The high 25, showers tonight with possible thunderstorms early this evening. The low 20. And a few showers ending tomorrow morning. Then a mix of sun and cloud with a chance of showers. The high 28 and humid. It's 24 downtown, but it feels like 30. For all the news during the day, stream us on your smart speaker. 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
12: It's just a few minutes past the top of the hour, Wednesday, June 10th. I am your host, Vashi Capello. It's very glad to be with you over the next few hours. Today, I come to you from the downtown Toronto studios of News Talk 1010. Thrilled to be here. I'm going to go to an awards show for Bob Fyfe, the recently retired bureau chief for the Globe and Mail in Ottawa this afternoon. That's why I'm in Toronto. I'm lucky enough to get to do the show from 10:10 today. And we have a lot going on out of Ottawa and elsewhere. So let's get straight to a rundown of what we are covering today and why.
13: The Rundown.
12: Okay, we're going to start off with the Bank of Canada, and more specifically, the Bank of Canada's Governor, Tiff Macklem, who, on making an interest rate announcement today, which we'll get to in a second, was asked by reporters about kind of the hot political discussion flashpoint at the moment, which is whether or not Canada has entered into a recession. If you think back 2 weeks, we got some brand new data from Statistics Canada that showed a contraction, albeit a small one, but a contraction in the last two quarters. So the last quarter of last year, the first quarter of this year, two quarters of contraction in the economy means you're in a recession. That's what Pierre Poilievre, the leader of the Federal Conservatives, went at the government for. He says it's their fault that, you know, a recession is reflective of the feeling that many Canadians have, and it's also borne out now by the data. The Prime Minister countered with good jobs data that came out a few days later and sort of said, don't panic, that there's going to be more growth later in the year and that the recession is more of a technical one, sort of focused more on GDP contraction than on, for example, massive job losses. So I say all that to set the stage for why Tiff Macklem, the governor of the Bank of Canada, got the question today about whether or not this country is in a recession. Here's what he said.
8: Based on the data we've seen today to date, the economy is weak, but it is not clearly in recession. So let me just unpack that a bit for you. You know, if you look at how the economy has evolved over the last year, GDP is roughly flat over the last 12 months. If you look at the labor market, it's up a little bit over the last 12 months, essentially flat over the last 6 months. As I mentioned, there's been a lot of volatility quarter, month to month, quarter to quarter. But when you look through the bumps, I mean, the economy hasn't really grown in the last year, but it hasn't shrunk either.
12: Leave it to an economist to really make this stuff sing, eh? They're serious people, and they give serious answers. And in Tiff Macklem, that's the governor of the Bank of Canada who just spoke, in his view, it sounds like we are not in a full recession because of that volatility. But I think the point that he makes is actually an important one, or as Chris Viss, our producer, would like to hear, a salient one, his favorite word, because basically he's saying that the economy has flatlined. So it's not growing, it's not contracting, it's just like blah. And that in and of itself is not great, right? There's lots of consequences, both from an economic and a political perspective to that. As far as interest rates go, the Bank of Canada, the governor was speaking today because the bank is announcing its interest rate decision for the key lending rate, and they kept it exactly where it was at 2.25%, 2.25%. Now, the big question is, because of inflation, because of gas prices over the last few months, are they going to have to hike rates either later this year or next year to try and tame that inflation? Here's what Tiff Macklem, the governor of the Bank of Canada, said will inform his decision on that.
8: Uncertainty is unusually elevated and the risk could shift. Monetary policy may need to be nimble. If the United States imposes significant new trade restrictions on Canada, we may need to cut the policy rate further to support economic growth. Alternatively, if the conflict in the Middle East continues and higher energy prices start leading to ongoing generalized inflation, monetary policy may have more work to do. There may be a need for consecutive increases in the policy rate.
12: All right, that's the governor of the Bank of Canada laying out two almost like intuitively competing scenarios, right, where inflation ends up being the big story and they have to hike rates, which would have huge consequences as so many millions of Canadians renew their mortgages, for example, or start to negotiate them. On the other hand, if the economy continues to stagnate and we see this flatlining that he described in the earlier clip I played, then in order to stimulate growth, they might have to lower interest rates. So it's really fascinating, actually, that we find ourselves at a point in time where either thing could end up happening. Amanda Lang is going to be here in a few moments, and we're going to ask her which scenario is more likely, where interest rates may head in the future, and then also get her take on the whole debate over our recession. The other big political story today is very much the Gordie Howe Bridge. So that is the bridge constructed. It's been, you know, in the works for years, negotiated over decades, so, you know, agreed to under former Prime Minister Harper. That's how long this thing has been in the works. So it's all done, and it has been set to open. And a few months ago, back in February, in fact, President Trump said, nope, sorry, you know, this, we have to get what we deserve. We have to be fully compensated. And so we won't let it open until that's the case. Well, the Americans aren't funding the construction of the bridge. The Canadians, we ended up funding it. That was part of the agreement. And then we recoup the costs of that through tolls. And then once the cost is recouped, the Americans and the Canadians share in the revenue from those tolls. So that is the Gordie Howe Bridge. It was supposed to open. It could have opened for a while, although there were technical things happening at the same time, kind of like a checklist that had to they had to go through. But after the Trump tweet or the Trump post on social media back in February, everything kind of went silent until the past few days when Detroit media started reporting at the beginning of this week that the bridge was going to have a ribbon cutting ceremony on Friday and then open to traffic on Monday. The looks like the Friday thing is still happening, even though the White House told us yesterday that their position, the president's position, hasn't changed. And yesterday also, the prime minister said, no, this thing, it's going to open. It's going to open later this week. And then he kind of backtracked today, making it seem like it might not happen as soon as people think.
15: How confident are you that you'll be able to renew the USMCA, and what more do you expect from Canada?
16: Well, I'm not looking to renew it.
17: Everyone's working hard to make sure the bridge is open as soon as possible. There's no big drama. If it takes a little longer, it'll take a little longer, but this will benefit Canadians, Americans, business, tourists, residents for decades and decades.
12: Okay, you may have heard Donald Trump before you heard Mark Carney. First, I'll just quickly explain what Mark Carney was talking about. So he's kind of saying, oh, it might take a bit longer. So I think the ribbon cutting ceremony is still on track for Friday, but the opening of that Detroit-Windsor bridge might not happen Monday. We're being told by various people that Trump planned to say something about it at some point, kind of intimating that the bridge shouldn't open still. Anyway, it's kind of feeling like a mess. So as soon as we get some clarity, I'll be sure to share that with you. At the same time, it does sound like the prime minister's laying the groundwork for maybe the thing won't open right away, though the ribbon cutting ceremony may still take place on Friday. Now, Donald Trump, the voice you heard at the beginning, that was just a teaser of what I'm about to play for you, which happened moments ago, I believe in the Oval Office, when Donald Trump was asked about the free trade agreement between Canada, the U.S. and Mexico, and whether he intends to renew it.
15: How confident are you that you'll be able to renew the USMCA, and what more do you expect from Canada?
16: Well, I'm not looking to renew it. I made the deal, and the primary reason I made the deal is that NAFTA was the worst trade deal I've ever seen.
15: Yeah.
16: USMCA did one thing that I loved. After 6 years, it comes up for renewal. I don't know that I'm going to renew it, because to be honest with you, United States does much better. Hey, we don't need anything that Canada has. We don't need anything that Mexico has, but they need everything that we have.
12: Okay, so how much stock do we put into that? First, let me just go over what I heard there. On one hand, sort of, I don't need to renew it. I don't want to renew it, which would be very consequential should that actually be the case. On the other hand, I haven't decided yet. So two different things said in the same breath. So we don't really have clarity on what the president will do, but it is important to try and ascertain at some point, or try and figure out if he will make a decision on that front. July 1st is the deadline whereby everybody is supposed to signal we do want to renew this thing, and we'll enter into some sort of negotiation to figure out what it looks like. The United States has been actively engaged in those conversations. So despite what you hear from Donald Trump's Jameson Greer, the USTR, it's called the U.S. Trade Representative, was just last week meeting with Dominic LeBlanc, has been engaged in formal negotiations on all of this with Mexico. So like the process is unfolding, but that doesn't mean that what Trump says doesn't matter at the same time, right? Like ultimately he's going to decide whether or not this thing goes ahead. And that's the first comment we've had from him in a very long time. And it comes just a couple of weeks out from that CUSMA deadline. So we'll talk about that with the Daily Debrief panel at the top of the next hour. Amanda Lang, our chief financial correspondent at CTV News, is my next guest to take a deep dive into interest rates.
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19: Slowdowns now southbound 13 between Notre Dame and the B-Zone Bridge. You are losing more time between Hickmore and Route 20. Westbound side of the 20, some volume there through the Ville-St. Pierre interchange. We have delays also northbound the Cowrie, starting Sherbrooke up to the top. Southbound the Cowrie, volume from the top to Van Horn. Southbound 25 is busy between Sherbrooke and the tunnel. Delays for the westbound side of the Met now through the Anjou interchange, again between Vio and the DeCarrie interchange. 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
1: 20 minutes past the top of the hour, the Bank of Canada made its key lending rate announcement today, and as widely expected by private sector economists, they held the line at 2.25%. Now, the big question is not really right now, but what's going to happen later this year and also into next year. Which of a couple of different scenarios will prompt the bank to either instead of hold, either hike or lower that key lending rate? Here is what the governor of the Bank of Canada had to say about what will inform his decision.
2: Uncertainty is unusually elevated and the risk could shift. Monetary policy may need to be nimble. If the United States imposes significant new trade restrictions on Canada, we may need to cut the policy rate further to support economic growth. Alternatively, if the conflict in the Middle East continues and higher energy prices start leading to ongoing generalized inflation, monetary policy may have more work to do. There may be a need for consecutive increases in the policy rate.
1: Amanda Lang is CTV News' chief financial correspondent. She's live on the line with us right now. Hi, Amanda.
3: Hi, Vashi.
1: How are you?
3: I am well. There's a lot going on with Trump and the Bank of Canada.
1: I know. I have 50 things to ask you about, so I'm going to go rapid fire. Let's start off just with the bank's decision. I don't think it was unexpected at this point. What do you read into what Tiff Macklem is saying about what the future holds?
3: So I might be reading too much into it, and I might be alone, but I think the bank is saying what it said before, which is we could see a series of rate hikes, because remember, if they decide they have to fight inflation, it's not usually a one-off, or we could see a cut. But here's the thing I feel, and this is kind of a gut-level thing, Vashi, so bear with me, but I think the bank is saying, look, this could come unexpectedly. In other words, don't wait...

0: Spidey feeling about is that this could be a kind of interim meeting cut if it comes.
1: And you think it'd be a cut if it were?
0: You know what? As that word came out of my mouth, I'm like, oh, that is what I think. Only because of what's happening on the trade front. You could just now remember what Donald Trump did today. Our central bank came out this morning and said, look, we got a war in Iran. So far, that high oil energy price has not become pervasive. So that's good news. If it does, we're going to move. But they also said, but we also have these trade tariffs and there's no resolution and he keeps adding new ones and we're going to watch. He did, of course, reiterate, the bank had already said this, as you know, they don't think we're in recession now and they're kind of comfortable with a weak but positive economy for the rest of the year. They don't, you know, they see that what they say slack, excess capacity. So that means it's going to be a bit weak, but they don't see a recession coming. All bets are off if you get, of course, more war in Iran and more trade turmoil. And what did Trump say in one press conference an hour later? He said, I'm going to hit Iran hard today.
1: Both.
0: And by the way, I'm not renewing Kuzma. We kind of knew he wasn't renewing Kuzma, but it's still a bit of a blow because we didn't have it official, right? We're still hoping against hope that something would happen before July 1st.
1: If in fact, like, you know, I don't know what I tried to, I don't even know how to discern what Trump says. Like he said, at the beginning of it was, I don't want to renew it by the end. He's like, I don't know if I am going to renew it. So obviously there, you know, the main thing we know that arises from the next number of weeks and months, if in fact, and nobody expects there to be like on July 1st, some proclamation either way. But if in fact this continues this way is like more and more uncertainty, really. Like that's the only thing we can be certain of. Is that uncertainty enough to prompt the bank to do something, like you said, sort of, I don't know the term, intra, like, you know, in between official announcements,
0: basically. A surprise cut.
1: Yeah, a surprise cut, or would it have to be more, you know, more substantial? Like, what data point would inform that?
0: So the bank would watch real data on the ground here. And actually, one thing that they said, so they're probably mad that I would say that they might cut next. I'm just saying, if you're trying to bet cut versus hike, it could go either way. But if we get real additional trade turmoil, then what they're watching is the data points on the ground that they care a lot about are things like the labor market. And Macklin mentioned this morning, they're happy with what they're seeing on business spending. It's not out of the park, but it's better than it's been. And what that says to me is, and you know, you and I have talked about this, the Canadian business community has adjusted to the uncertainty. It's been going on for more than a year. We don't know what's going to happen. Businesses do what they do, which is they've got to, you know, keep putting one foot in front of the other and making decisions. And it sounds like there's a reason for optimism that they've actually adapted a little bit. So unless you get another body blow, this, to your point on Trump, it could easily just be a negotiating tactic. And then in the room, different conversations are happening and we're going to tweak the agreement. So he's not renewing it, quote unquote, but it'll look very similar. We just don't know. So the bank is probably certainly said this morning they're happy with what's happening on the ground for business spending. If that were to change, if you saw a sudden shift in that and businesses said, whoops, this is terrible, or we got huge new tariffs, then they would have to act.
1: Can I ask you a follow-up just on business spending and what that means? Because I cover the political debate, which is often not informed by all the facts. But, you know, part of that GDP report, I think, included, if I recall, a note that business investment has been on the decline for the last five quarters, I think it was. And then there emerged a fight between Mr. Polyev and Mr. Carney, kind of, you know, Mr. Carney saying, well, some aspects of it are actually increasing. And Mr. Polyev kept pointing to the fact that overall it was on the decline. Like, when you say business spending, is that different than that? Or is there, like, what is the reason for optimism?
0: So it's a good question, and I'm going to dig into what the Bank of Canada, and we'll get more when they release their kind of full sort of monetary policy review so we can understand exactly what they're talking about. We know that in general, so business spending is on themselves, right? So what it means is when they invest in what we say plant and equipment, right, or labor. So the seen a pullback in this, really, in this country since 2015. If you look at the data, it's been quite horrific. But if there are signs of kind of green shoot signs that Macklem is talking about, that is definitely grounds for optimism. So I don't exactly know what he's talking about, if I'm honest, but you know, I'll take it from his mouth that it's happening, and let's go figure out what that means. But it could be modest, but even an uptick says businesses are feeling slightly more optimistic, which is what we always need to see.
1: And what's your sense of the debate around a recession? Like, that's another difficult one to wade through, like all the political kind of back and forth.

0: with. I know what he said, and we played it a little bit earlier. Basically, it's not, the economy isn't growing, it's not contracting, it's just kind of flatlining. Those two quarters of data did show slight contractions. Is it right or wrong to call it a recession?
1: I would say it's wrong in the sense that it's technically wrong because it's not what economists would call a recession. You need to see it, as they say, to be more persistent and pervasive. So it has to go on longer. And it's also, I guess, because it's so politically expedient, right, to turn it into this football, we should all resist it. Because from an economic point of view, you know, if we feel gloomy about the economy, we can make the economy turn down ourselves, right? If every Canadian decides to stay home this Friday night and not take the trip and not, you know, do the extracurricular, you know, presto, we have a recession. So it's why the bank said, look, don't dwell on this. What we do have is an economy that's running weak. We have a lot of, you know, friction in play, but we also have tons of kind of, you know, government investment in future growth. So there's some sort of, I guess there's a seeding period before we see any returns from that. The fact that the R word becomes sort of easy to seize on and kick around, I think most Canadians know a recession, we know when we feel it, right? It really does show up in jobs and it shows up in the business down the street and how it's doing. And on those fronts, we're still doing okay. Those things are still okay.
0: Okay, I'll leave it there. Amanda, thank you. This has been so helpful. I appreciate it.
1: Always great to talk.
0: Thanks. Great to talk to you as well, I should say. Amanda Lang is CTV News' chief financial correspondent. Great analysis there, as always. Very interesting in particular about the possibility of a rate decision kind of in between official decisions. A little bit later on in the show for our explainer, we're actually going to talk more about what that means for mortgage holders, people who are in particular renegotiating their mortgage. I said yesterday, I saw that headline about how, you know, in this market with falling housing values and so many renegotiations, like 10% of Torontonians, for example, aren't able to afford that. So we're going to delve deeper into that coming up. Up next, former governor of Michigan, Rick Snyder, on that bridge.
2: Good afternoon. It's 12:30. I'm Jason Mayoff with a CTV News update. U.S. President Donald Trump says he's, quote, not looking to renew the Canada-U.S.-Mexico agreement on trade. CUSMA, as it's known, is up for renewal this summer. Trump says, quote, we don't need anything that Canada or Mexico has. Quebec's Auditor General has issued a scathing report condemning the CAQ and François Legault's multi-billion-dollar electric battery strategy. She found hundreds of millions of dollars in taxpayer funds were handed out with little oversight or planning. And Quebec's police watchdog is investigating after an early morning police chase ended with a car upside down in a river in Coteau-du-Lac and its two passengers were dead. The SQ was chasing the vehicle shortly after 1 this morning when it went off the road. For more news, including Canada's new digital safety bill coming today, go to ctvnewsmontreal.ca. And with the latest from the CJAD 800 Traffic Centre, here's Lorne Glazer.
3: We're seeing slowdowns now on the westbound side of the 20 between Ongrenio and Norman. Also some volumes southbound 13, Hickmore out to the 20. Northbound the Kerry delay, Sherbrooke up to the top. Also slowdowns southbound the Kerry from the top to Van Horn. Eastbound side of the TCAN, you are losing some time. Cavendish out to Stinson on the eastbound Matt, again between Longelier and Anjou. Southbound 25 has delays as well between Yprévaux and the tunnel. On the westbound side of the Matt, you are losing time now between P9 and the DeCary interchange. When kids play, they win. Donate this Jumpstart month to help get kids into the game. 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Traffic and transit every 15 minutes on CJAD 800. 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
2: Your Dormeva Weather Center forecast, a yellow watch for thunderstorms is in effect. Showers today, possible thunderstorms late this afternoon. The high today, 25. Showers tonight, possible thunderstorms early this evening. The low, 20. And a few showers ending tomorrow morning, then a mix of sun and cloud with a chance of showers. The high, 28 and humid. It's 25 downtown, but it feels like 32. Your next CTV News update is at 1 o'clock.
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5: 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The central bank's policy rate remains at 2.25% today after its fifth consecutive hold.
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8: Will it or won't it? 25 minutes before the top of the hour. That's the big question about whether or not that Gordie Howe Bridge between Detroit and Windsor is actually going to open either later this week or early next week. I spoke with Rick Snyder, who signed the deal with former Prime Minister Stephen Harper. He's the former governor of Michigan, a Republican as well, about whether he knows anything about the bridge and whether it's going to open. Have a listen to our conversation.
9: I wish I did. It's mainly media reports, so I don't have a confirmed answer as to Friday or not or Monday. I'm excited, though. It's great to see this level of progress because getting this bridge open is a big win for all of us on both sides of the border for North America and our relationship. It's a wonderful achievement.
8: So a few months ago, back in February, the last time we spoke, the president had articulated that position. Have you been part of any efforts behind the scenes as a Republican to try and, you know, change the White House's mind in any capacity?
9: Well, I've had a number of discussions, and the way I describe it is when President Trump came out with his comments, he had a lot of misinformation. So someone gave him bad information to make his comments based on. So part of the effort that I've been part of is to clarify things, to make it clear that Canada's just been an incredible partner in this. Canada's fronted the cost for this entire project. And we should be saying thank you to Canada, not asking for something back. And so it's important that I hope President Trump hears that enough times and realizes that's the facts of the situation so we can move forward to get this bridge open. It's an incredible asset. I tell people when they talk about is there short-term issues, long-term issues, this asset's going to be there. This bridge hopefully will be there 125-plus years. And if you think about it in that context, what an incredible accomplishment and what an incredible additional bond between our two countries.
8: How has it felt as sort of the architect of this agreement? And, you know, it was not necessarily an easy one to come to, right? But as an architect of the group, to sort of see the opening of it kind of held back for even as long as it has or the sort of question marks surrounding it. What has it felt like to know that politics really at this point is behind that?
9: Well, it's a great feeling because if you think about it, yeah, going back to 2011, I first brought up going ahead with this bridge and I had a lot of political opposition in our state. And a lot of people fighting this. They actually had a ballot proposal. They spent tens of millions of dollars to try to stop this. Went out and campaigned against that, and we were successful. During the whole course of that, A lot of challenges, but we overcame each and every one. And as we did it in conjunction with a strong partnership with the federal government of Canada. Multiple ministers, multiple prime ministers actually have been part of this process, along with ambassadors, many other people. So there's a lot of people to thank for this effort and should be really proud of what's gotten done. Personally, I'm looking forward to the day I can just walk the bridge. One of the cool things, in addition to all the commerce, is there's walking and bike trail on this thing. So let's get out and enjoy it, because the views will be absolutely incredible to enjoy the Detroit River in both countries.
8: So I have heard from a couple people this afternoon that the possibility exists that the president could post something on social media to the effect, you know, that the ceremony, the ribbon cutting ceremony could go ahead, but that the bridge will not open, reiterating his position as articulated a number of months ago. I'm wondering from your perspective if you think ultimately, no matter the politics of the day, this thing will open, just given the merits of the actual piece of infrastructure itself.
9: Well, it should. It's hard to argue anything as to why it shouldn't be open when it's done and ready to go. And all reports from both sides is everyone said they're ready to go. The staffing's ready. Everything else is in place. So to have a multi-billion dollar asset that is only going to be to the mutual benefit of both countries on an individual basis, a commercial basis, and a friendship basis, I don't know how you could keep it closed for long without having major ramifications in a negative fashion. So that's where I'm excited to see this thing move forward. And again, there can always be issues between friends, and I hope they can work through the other issues between the two federal governments. But let's get this bridge open. And anything I can always do to promote a better relationship with Canada, I'm up for that. Because thank you for what you've done to make this happen, along with many other good things. That when I was governor, we did a lot of partnerships with Ontario, with the premiers, and with the federal government.
8: The misinformation that you referenced, you know, around the bridge itself and the claims about who's paying for what and what kind of steel, for example, is even being used. I'm wondering if you think that, you know, what kind of credence you give to the idea that it's that competing bridge, the owner of the competing bridges, as has been reported by some media outlets that have the ear of the president essentially through his delegates. Like, is that something that you imagine we will continue to have to contend with?
9: Well, it wouldn't surprise me. I mean, if you go back, the Maroon family owns the Ambassador Bridge, and they have spent a fortune. They're actually doing it because they're still making more money than the fortune they're spending. But they ran ads back in that political campaign I mentioned, that proposal campaign, actually having my picture come up with the Chinese flag coming behind it, talking about Chinese steel and Chinese workers. And to be open, the people of Canada had to suffer through the ad because it was basically broadcast through cable TV and you pick up Detroit stations. So unfortunately, you've had to suffer through those too. It's misinformation. The facts are this has been a wonderful project done by Canadian and American workers, Canadian American Steel. What an incredible accomplishment. That was such hard work by thousands and thousands of workers.
8: Will you be there Friday if the event goes forward?
9: Assuming I get the details, I would love to be there and would be proud to be there because I was there when we did the crossing agreement. I was there with one prime minister, with Prime Minister Harper. Thank you. I was there with the groundbreaking with Prime Minister Trudeau. I'd like to see closure on this one, but if nothing else, I'm going to walk it afterwards when it's peace and quiet. But I'd love to be there for this event, and it's very exciting, I think, for both countries.
8: That's a former Republican governor of Michigan, Rick Snyder. He and former Prime Minister Stephen Harper struck the deal to construct the Gordie Howe Bridge, which we still don't know for sure exactly when it will open or if it will be, as reported by U.S. media outlets, as early as this Monday. On the Canadian side, the mayor of Windsor, Drew Dilkins, also sat down with us. He's got an invitation to a Friday ribbon-cutting ceremony. I asked him what kind of has happened behind the scenes to try and advance the bridge opening.
0: Yeah, I think everyone has been eagerly anticipating this, recognizing that the day that this bridge opens, it will be the most efficient, technologically advanced border crossing between the United States and Canada. And Windsor is the home to the busiest commercial border crossing. Almost a full third of the trade that crosses by land between the United States and Canada happens right here in the city of Windsor. And so as Canada's auto capital across from the Motor City in Detroit, obviously, we operate, the main industry here in the parts sector operates on a just-in-time delivery basis. And so removing as much friction, making the border as seamless and invisible as possible is good for business on our side of the border, good on the U.S. side of the border. And you know what? It's something that we've just eagerly waited for. We know there's been lots of advocates on both sides of the border saying, get it open, move past whatever politics is in place. This thing has got to the end. It's been built. Everyone's waiting. Open the bridge, and we're happy to see that it's getting closer.
8: Do you think this is a case of that argument finally resonating? I know Trump says he still has the same position on the bridge, but he's not saying, at least at this moment in time, I'm going to shut the thing down or I'm not going to let it open anymore. Do you think it's a case of the sort of logical economic argument actually resonating, or it's a case of the people who are behind the bridge basically saying we're doing this regardless?
0: Well, it's a good question, and I think it may be a little bit of both. Don't forget, we're now in June, slowly marching, or I should say quickly marching towards midterms later this fall. And at some point, Michigan is a swing state. It was a swing state that moved in favor. It swung in favor of Donald Trump. He does not want to go into a midterm election with this sort of, you know, sword of Damocles hanging over his head. I mean, this has to be resolved. And certainly it has been built. The highway construction is built. Michigan is a 50% owner. In this bridge. It's not just Canada who owns it. We have 50% ownership with the state of Michigan. We're repaying the cost of construction through the collection of tolls over a period of time. And so there's only, an amount of time that makes any sense to keep this closed. And the fact that, you know, they're actually planning a ribbon cutting for this week and perhaps opening on Monday is good news. And let's just hope the president realizes it's good for not just for Canada, it's good for the United States as well.
8: That's the mayor of Windsor, Ontario, Drew Delkins. Still a lot of confusion over what exactly will happen with the Gordie Howe Bridge. Is it set to open later this week or early next week? The prime minister said today it might take a little bit longer. We're going to be back with our explainer on mortgages next.
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10: We're seeing delays on the eastbound side of the TCAN now. The volume there, starting Coteau Lias, running back to the DeCary Interchange. Also slow down southbound 25 from Yves Prévost to the tunnel. On the westbound side of the Met, volume there, VO back to DeCary, northbound DeCary. That has a lot of volume from Côte-Saint-Luc Road back up to the top. Southbound DeCary delays too from the top to Van Horn. On the westbound side of the 20, it's slowing between Angrenio and Norman. 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
11: I'm Aaron Rand, and coming up on Montreal Now, should Montreal have a bylaw that makes it illegal to insult a police officer? 70% of the population think so, but one former RCMP officer thinks that will only lead to more problems. 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
1: It's 10 minutes before the top of the hour. We're talking the economy all afternoon. We've got some news out of the Bank of Canada, of course, deciding to hold its key lending rate, but very much opening the door to one of two scenarios, hiking rates or lowering them over the coming months and into next year. We thought that that was a good reason to talk more about mortgages, so that's what we're doing for today's explainer.
2: Explain this.
0: The explainer.
1: We're lucky enough to be joined live on the line by Frank Napolitano, managing partner with mortgage brokers Ottawa and a mortgage agent. Hi, Frank. Welcome to the program.
3: Hey, Vashi. Thanks for having me.
1: I appreciate you making the time. So I know that the bank held its key rate, but he really didn't rule out, and we just actually had Amanda Lang on, he didn't rule out future different decisions. And she said the hint she got today was even that they could come in between the more formal announcements if there is some sort of like emergency situation with the economy. Tell me a little bit from your perspective right now, what the key lending rate, what this possibility of other rate hikes, let's say in the future, means for people you deal with.
3: Well, rate hikes, I think, would be damaging. We're already dealing with a large number of Canadians that are renewing their mortgages off of a five-year term, where 5 years ago they were able to lock in at 1.89, anywhere between, we're seeing renewals coming in between 1.89 and 2.29. So historically low interest rates is what Canadians are coming off of. So the renewals are coming up over the next 4, 5, 6 months. And the last thing they need is for even higher rates than now. They're already adjusting for the fact that their renewal will likely be in the fours, low fours somewhere. So we don't need them to go up anymore. Most Canadians are hoping that those rates will go the other direction and come down.
1: And how hard is it, like, based on what you see and what you deal with, for people to absorb those extra costs? Like, I know it depends, obviously, on the size of the mortgage, but in general, like, does it end up being a big additional cost for them?
3: Well, it's not significant, but with the cost of living going up as much as it has over 5 years is where most Canadians are feeling it. Because they can absorb. When we did the mortgages for Canadians 5 years ago, we were qualifying them on a rate anywhere between 4.75 and 5.25%. So they were able to qualify still. The problem is that everything else around this has gone up significantly over the last 5 years. So this is where Canadians are saying, normally I could have absorbed a mortgage payment going up $300 to $400. But it's tougher and tougher now. The groceries cost as much as they are. Filling up my car costs that much more. That's where the struggle seems to be for most Canadians.
1: That's such a smart point. It's like all the wiggle room got eaten up.
3: It did. Exactly what happened. And you know, for many Canadians, I think the good news is that if you bought in 2021, or even if you did your mortgage in 2021 but owned the home before there, you've likely got a good amount of equity in your property that at least gives you some flexibility to be able to say, you know, maybe I'm going to increase my amortization. You know, if you don't have any outside debt, maybe the answer is you don't want the payment to go up because you don't want to incur outside debt. If the payment goes up and all of a sudden now you're using your credit cards or your lines of credits to be able to eat every month and be able to pay all your bills every month, that doesn't make a lot of sense. What makes more sense is maybe you have a 20-year amortization, increase the amortization back to 25 years, and therefore, with the interest rate hike and the amortization going up, your payment will be very similar to what it is today. For other people, they have outside debt. It's an opportunity to be able to take some of that higher rate debt, add it to the mortgage, set the payments up accordingly so that with the cost of living being where it is, you're in a position where at least you can make your payments and know that you don't have to fall back on credit cards or lines of credits for anything because you've set yourself up financially so that you can make the payments enough to cover your mortgage and still have money left over for other things.
1: So you bring up a really good point about the equity that you build up, because I think some of the bigger centers, like it's this weird story where obviously housing prices have been so high for so long that the story we focused on is people who want to enter the market and have had such a difficult time being able to. Now we see in places like Toronto, for example, housing prices really significantly start to go down. How does that complicate things for people who are renegotiating?
3: Well, if you're renegotiating your mortgage, and we've had a couple of scenarios. I had a couple just this week where they bought their property 3 years ago. So they bought it when prices had pretty well hit the peak and they bought with 5% down. And unfortunately, they don't have much more than 7 or 8% now in equity in their home, because the value of their home came down slightly for the first few months and then has gone back up. But they've, in the meantime, they've accrued a whole bunch of outside debt. So their only option is to renew their mortgage, and they got to somehow try to tackle their outside debt with the extra money, which doesn't seem to be there. So, you know, that's one of the couples that I said, oh my God, like, I feel for you, because you don't have any equity to pull out of your home. But at the same time, you've accrued so much debt that it's going to be really tough to stay on top of it all as you continue to move forward, unless you're getting a significant raise in your income, which they don't anticipate is going to happen. But those are few and far between, honestly, Vashi. Most people have built some equity. Now, the ones that haven't, like you said, the ones that bought, especially in GTA and GBA, Toronto and Vancouver, you know, in their case, I mean, a mortgage is always renewable. So most banks and lenders will renew your mortgage for you, despite, you know, maybe the value going down. So they won't necessarily look, as long as you're just renewing it and you made your payments on time, the chances are very good that you're going to be able to get a renewal agreement from your bank and lender, and they're going to renew your mortgage without having to go through the exercise of whether you qualify or not. It's when you want additional money or you want to make any major changes, like increasing the amortization, that's where they have to requalify you, and therefore you may not be able to requalify based on the fact that the value of your home has come down. So for most Canadians, they're just happy to renew their mortgage and try to negotiate the best possible rate with the current lender.
1: That's very helpful. I have time, I think, for just one more question. And I wanted to ask, like, given it's kind of where we started, right, with all this uncertainty about where rates are going, and obviously it's going to depend on individual circumstances, but are there any kind of tips you have for people to keep in mind when they are renewing and looking at terms, for example, or the type of mortgage, like, given the uncertainty in particular around rates right now?
3: I think it is a personal choice. I mean, as much as I believe that I think our economy is not strong enough to withstand any increases, I think that down the road, there are likely more likely be rate drops than there are rate increases. At the end of the day, it's a personal choice. There's a difference of about anywhere between 0.5% to 0.75% lower if you took an adjustable variable rate mortgage versus a fixed rate mortgage. But if taking an adjustable variable rate mortgage is going to keep you up at nighttime, then I'm not so sure that's the right product for you. You have to accept the fact of where interest rates are. If you believe that interest rates could come down, then maybe you can take a shorter term. But the banks have kind of outsmarted Canadians, where their 1- and 2-year fixed rates are the highest, and then their 3, 4, and 5 are lower. So you're almost forced to sign into a 3-year term instead of a 1- or 2-year term. Therefore, you're locked in for 3 years, and getting out for the 3 years is expensive if rates were to plummet all of a sudden because something happened, an economic shock where interest rates plummeted over the next 6 months. It would be very expensive to get out of that 3-year mortgage. So for anybody that's thinking about selling or doing something where the mortgage is not going to last to the term, I would say that an adjustable variable makes the most sense. Otherwise, for many Canadians, the 3 and the 5 year has been the staple. The rates are about the same on a 3 or 5 year. It's whichever one you feel most comfortable with.
1: That's been super helpful. Thanks a lot, Frank. Appreciate your insights today.
3: Always a pleasure.
1: That's Frank Napolitano with our explainer this week. He's a managing partner with Mortgage Brokers Ottawa and a mortgage agent. We'll take a quick break. We'll turn back to politics and that brand new salvo from Donald Trump on CUSMA next.
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6: Good Good afternoon. It's 1 o'clock. I'm Jason Mayoff with a CTV News update. A thunderstorm watch is in effect. It's 25 downtown, but it feels like 32. Weather details in minutes. Here's what's making news right now. Donald Trump says he's not looking to renew CUSMA. The Auditor General goes after Quebec's battery strategy and a lawsuit after a train death in the Mile End. With the latest from the CJAD 800 Traffic Center, here's Lorne Glazer.
7: We're seeing slowdowns now, southbound 13 between Côte-de-Liesse and Ottawa Route 20. On the westbound side of the 20, delays before Ungrenio to Norman. Northbound the Carry, pretty busy. Sherbrooke come to the top. We have delays also southbound the Carry, starting at the top, rolls out to Van Horn. Southbound 25, that is a busy drive. Bubby into the tunnel. Also delays on the westbound side of the Met, off and on between Vio and Papineau. Looks like we do have a problem there. More volume on the westbound side of the Met, starting St. Laurent now, back to the DeCary Interchange. 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
6: In the news, U.S. President Donald Trump says the U.S. doesn't need anything that Canada or Mexico has, and he says he's not looking to renew the three-country trade pact. He made the comment today when asked about CUSMA, the Canada-U.S.-Mexico trade agreement that is up for renewal this summer. CTV and CJAD 800 political commentator Tom Mulcair says this is typical Trump.
8: This is a negotiating tactic by Donald Trump to try to say, I don't even need this deal, so come to me with something better than what I would get otherwise. Canada and Mexico are very close trading partners of the United States. Trump says he doesn't need anything that we have and that there's a trade deficit with Canada. Well, you know why there's a trade deficit? Pierre Poilievre pointed this out perfectly in a speech in New York. The trade deficit is largely because of the fact that we export cheaply lots of petroleum straight to the United States to be refined there. We don't even add the value to our own raw natural resource here.
6: CUSMA is up for a pre-scheduled review on July 1st. On and off informal negotiations have been going on for months. Auditor General Christine Roy has come down hard on Quebec's multi-billion dollar battery strategy. Roy says it lacks targets, deadlines, and planning.
9: Because it's risky, it's important to planify very rigorously and to analyze in deep to identify all the risk. Because with that, you will be able to take an informed decision and also monitor this risk in the future. If you decided that the advantages are higher and you want to move forward, but you will be able to mitigate the risk because you know them.
6: Hundreds of millions of dollars have been invested in companies that are now bankrupt or having severe financial problems, including Northvolt and Lion Electric. Two people are dead after a police chase in Côte-du-Lac ended with a car upside down, sinking to the bottom of a river. Provincial police were in pursuit of a vehicle shortly after 1 this morning. That vehicle went off the road near the intersection of De La Rivière, De Lille North and South. The car landed upside down, coming to rest on the bottom of the shallow river. Only a small portion of the back end of the car was not submerged. The 18-year-old driver and passenger both died in the crash. And the family of a 26-year-old woman who died after being struck by a train in March has launched an $850,000 lawsuit against the Canadian Pacific Railway, the City of Montreal, and the government. Valentine Giffren's parents and brothers claim the compensation for the harm suffered, as well as punitive and exemplary damages. Giffren died after being hit by a train in the Mile End near Van Horn Avenue and Rosemont. For interviews and other audio, go to CJAD800.com or download the iHeartRadio app. Your Dartmouth Weather Center forecast, a yellow weather watch for thunderstorms is in effect. Showers today, possible thunderstorms late this afternoon, the high today 25. Showers tonight with possible thunderstorms early this evening, the low 20 degrees. And a few showers ending tomorrow morning, then a mix of sun and cloud with a chance of showers. The high 28 and humid tomorrow. It's 25 downtown, but it feels like 32. For all the news during the day, stream us on your smart speaker. Just say, play CJAD 800. 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
1: It's just a few minutes past the top of the hour. We are mere weeks away from this trade review deadline, the CUSMA, Canada-US-Mexico trade review deadline. Doesn't mean the deal falls apart without it, but basically we expect to have a clear expectation of what each country is saying about its own position. We got a hint, though, of what U.S. President Donald Trump thinks about the whole thing this morning, I should say, when he was asked for the first time in months, it feels like, where he stands on the renewal of CUSMA. Here's what he said.
2: How confident are you that you'll be able to renew the USMCA, and what more do you expect from Canada?
3: Well, I'm not looking to renew it. I made the deal. And the primary reason I made the deal is that NAFTA was the worst trade deal I've ever seen. Yeah. USMCA did one thing that I loved. After 6 years, it comes up for renewal. I don't know that I'm going to renew it because, to be honest with you, the United States does much better. Okay? We don't need anything that Canada has. We don't need anything that Mexico has, but they need everything that we have.
1: Okay, so what does that mean? Let's bring in the Daily Debrief panel.
4: The Daily Debrief.
1: All our Wednesday regulars are here. Stephanie Levitz is a senior reporter in the Globe and Mail's Ottawa Bureau. Jeff Rutledge is senior vice president at Vantage. And Laura D'Angelo is vice president of national strategy and public affairs at Enterprise Canada. Hi, guys.
5: Hello.
1: Happy Wednesday. Jeff, I'll start with you. We haven't heard a lot from Trump where Canada is concerned for months. His attention has been elsewhere, you could say, to put it mildly. I'm not overly shocked by his pronouncement today. I am very curious to see the way in which it informs what's happening on the ground with this deal.
5: Yeah, I mean, I don't think it explicitly references the nitty gritty discussions that are, I think, realistically going on. I think Minister LeBlanc is actually having conversations about what are the pain points around the CUSMA deal. But I think there have been a number of kind of signals over the last few weeks around, you know, where the U.S. stands on its partnership with Canada and potentially where it's trying to pre-position and advance some negotiations. That includes the general 10% tariff, though most Canadian goods are not captured by that, the cancellation of the permanent joint board on defense, and then the most recent reference by the president, which he hadn't done in a while, to Canada becoming the 51st state. So it's clear that the tension is very real and very much there within the Oval Office between the president and Canada. But I really don't necessarily believe that that is driving the current conversations. I do think that it is pre-positioning.
1: So what do we, Steph, then kind of decipher? Because I'm sort of torn, right? I see that obviously behind the scenes, I don't know what is happening, to be frank, but there seems to be something different than what something is happening, period. They're, for example, engaged with Mexico. There's a list of irritants that they've produced about each country in the deal. I get all of that. But I also know, in Trump world, what Trump says, often ends up meaning something.
6: Yeah, and I mean, maybe we're parsing the semantics a little too closely here, or I am, but renew implies status quo. And we know that the president doesn't want status quo, right? He wants the deal changed further. Canada, I think there's some, elements of the trading relationship, primarily the 232 sectoral tariffs that, Canada has made it clear they would like to see addressed as part of these broader talks. So if we're being, I don't know. Is it naive? Maybe it's naive, or maybe, it's Charlie Brown with the football kind of stuff, but we know that this deal wasn't going to just be signed off on and everything is fine and we're just going to keep on keeping on the way it always has been. The president's made that clear from the get-go. And so we go back to the point you made, Vashi, and I think we keep making on this panel, was we have a vague general sense of the things that are annoying the Americans and they want to change. Less so do we know what Canada is willing to put on the table that are not concessions to the United States, but are more, we will do this and you must do this kind of negotiations.
1: I also think that we have a few, some ideas of concessions, Laura. I think most recently of the CRTC stuff, which is like very complicated and probably I'll put people to sleep by explaining, but like there was supposed to be 15% on online streamers that the CRTC decided they would have to direct towards Canadian content. And the government basically in the past few days leaked to the Globe and Mail that they are going to direct the CRTC to back off on that. Like that was a direct, you know, Pete Hoekstra, the ambassador, signaled that in social media posts, like that this was going to be an aggravating factor basically in future negotiations and in discussions. What does that, let's say, combined with the Prime Minister's speech in New York, the MAGA moment, all that stuff, like what does that tell you about what the Canadian government is thinking right now?
7: I mean, it's very clear that something is moving and shifting. I agree with Jeff that clearly conversations are happening, whether that's formal negotiations or the government and the negotiating team starting to try to find where the pain points may be, where they can alleviate some of those pressure points. And very clearly, the government is starting to position themselves, both within the context of U.S. investors, to your point about the speech in New York, and also trying to show that they are willing to come to the table and play ball in a few different ways. I also think that, you know, Jeff and Steph are not wrong here. When we talk about it as, is this a negotiation tactic by Donald Trump? Because we've seen him do all of this before. And is he also taking the language very literally? Renew implies the same. I think that that was a really astute point that Steph made. And I think that we talk all the time on this panel about how we are not negotiating with a normal president and a normal government here. This is negotiation in public and on social media, and then something totally different is happening behind closed doors. And so I think all of these points we're making are based on how the norm would be and how we expect a world leader to act, and trying to understand someone who doesn't act that way.
1: Jeff, I'd love for you to touch a little bit on sort of the first part of what Laura talked about, this change in posture from the federal government, you know, kicked off by the MAGA moment at that New York City address. Mm-hmm. And then, you know, around that speech, what I was told was a lot of ministers would be heading south of the border in this so-called charm offensive aimed at countering the narrative that has emerged that we are uncooperative. Do you think something like that will be successful? Do you think it's necessary?
5: Oh my God, I can think of a few ministers that I certainly don't want going south of the border. but I think I think it is necessary. I do honestly think that the president wants to see that Canada is making an effort. But what I think what it ends up doing is jamming the prime minister a bit, right? So we saw the move on the CRTC decision, the fully independent, definitely not influenced by government CRTC in walking back that tax, right? So, but what we didn't see was the prime minister come out and say, you know what, it was an irritant. We've decided sake of this broader agreement that we needed to walk away from that, and we're going to have to make tough decisions. And I think the problem for the prime minister is going to be if he doesn't come forward and honestly speak about these pieces, then he's going to take a lot of heat as being seen to capitulate on this stuff rather than as a smart tactical negotiator who is working through the ebbs and flows of a massive negotiation. And I think from a communications perspective, he's kind of got to get his arms wrapped around that. Or I think it's a really good opportunity for the opposition to hammer him on it.
1: I just find it so interesting that they don't talk about it at all. And I know, Steph, like, they'll keep saying why, but like in this case, like, what did we get something in return for the CRTC thing? Like, is that why the Gordie Howe Bridge is open? Like, I don't know.
8: I think that's part of the reason they don't say anything, right? Because the next obvious question is, well, what did we get in exchange? And, you know, the Americans, what we Canadians may see as concessions, Americans look at and say, well, we told you not to do that. So the fact that you're not now doing it is not a concession. That's just the thing we already told you to do. There's a divergence of perspective there that I think hurts the argument. And that's what Mr. Carney is vulnerable on, the politics of all of this, right? It's the politics of delivery. That's a broader issue than just this trade deal. It's the problem that he faces sort of on the daily. What have you done for me today? How have you made things better today? And the politics of delivery on these particular things, it's hard to say until we know.
1: And we might know in just a few moments. When our panel returns, we'll take a quick commercial break. We're back in a moment.
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9: We're seeing volume now on the westbound side of the 20 through the Ville-St. Pierre interchange. Also, do want to watch out for a stall that's at Sources, taking up the right lane. For northbound the Carry, it has volume as well. Should work up to the top. Southbound the Carry delays there from the top to Van Horn. On the eastbound side of the T-Can, you are losing some time. Starting Cotley S back to Stinson on the eastbound side of the Met. Southbound 25, volume 2 between Yves Prévost and the tunnel. We have delays on the westbound side of the Met. The volume there starting Lacordaire to Papineau again between Saint-Laurent and the DeCarry interchange. 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
0: The FIFA World Cup kicks off when Mexico hosts South Africa Thursday at 3. And Canada hits the pitch against Bosnia and Herzegovina Friday at 3. 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
1: It is 20 minutes past the top of the hour. The federal government today will table new legislation. It's, I think, third iteration of basically an online harms bill meant to, or aiming to, mitigate some of the harms in particular that kids face online. This one, according to what was leaked to the Globe and Mail, will offer not a social media ban for kids under 16 completely, but basically standards that companies will have to meet if they want to have kids under 16 kind of be allowed back onto their platforms, apparently. I say all this in very general terms because I have not seen the legislation, nor was all that information leaked to me. I am regurgitating it as I read it in the Globe and Mail, but it seems like there's no disputing those details at all from the government. So there's a lot of political reaction to all of it. Let me start off on the government side with Mark Miller, who is the minister who will essentially be leading the charge on the legislation, and then Sean Fraser, who is this country's attorney general.
2: I think it's suffice to say that we will take all reasonable measures to make sure kids are safe in this country. I think it's obvious why it's a priority. Kids are dying.
3: I don't necessarily view safety and free speech to be at odds with one another. We live in a complex world where people need to be able to freely express themselves, but we also recognize that there's a unique responsibility. But you don't have to give up your freedoms in order to ensure that people can live safe in a society.
1: And here's early opposition reaction from Conservative leader Pierre Poilievre.
4: We should also have tougher penalties and better tools to lock up online predators who target children through manipulative and predatory activities. They should be locked up in prison. And those are among, there should be more tools for parents to keep their kids off of dangerous websites that are particularly designed for predators that harm our kids.
1: The Daily Debrief panel is here. Laura D'Angelo, Jeff Rutledge, and Stephanie Levitz. Laura, I'll start with you because that Fraser clip was interesting because Sean Fraser is the Minister of Justice, because it referenced kind of this debate between how far government regulation can go without infringing on free speech. And in the last Liberal government kind of lost that debate with their iteration of this bill because the opposition was

0: U.S. lose legal battles and be found guilty of actively attempting to inflict harm on young people. So the debate has drastically shifted from where we were a few years ago to now around social media. And I think what is interesting about this bill and this space is very clearly adults, sort of over that youth 25 mark, see social media as the, you know, smoking in the 70s and 80s, and that governments need to find a way to give parents and, you know, schools and educators and young people the tools to use the terrible phrase, just say no. While at the same time, this is a very different beast than a product like tobacco or like alcohol. This is something that has now been tied to politics and to government and to free speech in a way that is really challenging. But it certainly feels like this time around, all politicians, or at least most in Canada, are on the side of finding a way to create safer spaces and keep our kids alive, frankly.
1: Do you think it matters politically if what ends up being proposed, Jeff, actually works? And I don't ask that like flippantly. I just ask because, and we've talked about it before, like if you know teenagers and you see them on social media, there's nothing I can do. Like, I'm not smart enough to, you know, I could ban them and they're going to figure out something. Like, I know this ban is a little more nuanced than that, but like, will it matter politically for the government if this works or not? Or do they just need to be seen to be active in this space?
2: I hope it matters. And I say that because I think this is one of those spaces where government does genuinely have a responsibility to reflect back what is going on in society at any given moment. And this seems like the natural progression, you know, over time of how young people have interacted with the internet and then eventually now to the multitude of social media platforms that they operate on. And so I think there is a genuine conversation here, because I think a lot of parents, myself included, you know, when that moment comes, you know, my daughter is going to be, you know, jumping on social media down the road, that's one of my greatest fears. It's one of the things I talk to a lot of other parents about and how they grapple with that issue. And I think it's one of those challenges that breaks down the political barriers. And I think the government absolutely needs to be seen to be doing something, but it does need to be substantive, because nobody wants to be that parent on the other side of a tragedy looking back and saying, you know, because we couldn't get to some sort of reasonable ground on free speech and protection, we did nothing.
1: How important do you think it is for the government to get it right on this issue, Steph?
3: I mean, it's important in the, I was going to say meta sense, but isn't that a name of a company?
1: did it do?
3: Right? Yeah. Like, it's important in the high level way, because as Laura, you know, and Jeff so clearly articulated, like, this is a matter of safety for our kids and what protects them. What strikes me here in the debate is the total absence of questions about parents, of which I am one, right? And this isn't just about banning kids. This is also needs to be a conversation with parents and choices we are all making as parents about what we allow our kids to do. And the idea of government, right? Government intervention, I think in everybody's best sense of the word, the government steps in to protect those who cannot protect themselves, who cannot help, who cannot get up, you know, get a leg. Even the conservative view of reduced government takes that view. That's the role for the government. But in this sense, there are parents too. Parents play a role here. And so is this legislation going to give parents the tools they need to say to their kids to justify, no, I will not allow you to have a cell phone. No, I will not let you go on Snapchat or TikTok or YouTube because the law is such. Because if the parents aren't willing to lay down the law, it doesn't matter what the government law actually is.
1: In that vein, like, you know, what we know so far is that this isn't really like a blanket ban like Australia, Laura, that it's essentially, here's what you have to comply with. And then if you do, kids can, like, the default is they're not allowed under 16 on your platform, but if you comply, then you can invite them back in.
0: Yeah, that's what I'm also hearing, and I think it's about having these platforms and these companies approach their products from a

0: you know, safety by design principle, safety first principle, as opposed to making everyone wear a seatbelt. And that is an interesting model, right? And I think it does call back to automobile safety, where you put in a bunch of safety standards that companies have to comply with, and then what ends up happening over time is that that actually becomes part of the capitalist competitive market, where consumers are looking for the platforms that are the safest. We are looking to buy cars that are the safest on the market to keep your family safe. And it seems, listening to what the legislation might do and reading all the same things you are, that that is the type of environment they are trying to create. I think the concern here, to Steph's point, for parents is that helpful to parents and educators and child safety advocates and mental health advocates? Is that helpful and enough to actually create the environment that we all need to make a safer society?
1: TBD, right? The minister will speak about 5 o'clock Eastern. Thanks, guys. I appreciate the discussion today. Our Daily Debrief panel, Stephanie Levitz, Jeff Rutledge, and Laura D'Angelo. That bill will be tabled. And as I said, Mark Miller, the minister, will talk about it at 5 o'clock Eastern. Up next, we're talking about Doug Ford's trip to Washington with Ontario's rep in D.C.
2: Good afternoon. It's 1:30. I'm Jason Mayoff for the CTV News Update. U.S. President Donald Trump is again saying the U.S. economy doesn't need anything from Canada, and he's, quote, not looking to renew the Continental Trade Pact. Kuzma faces a review on July 1st. The Auditor General says the Quebec government, under former Premier François Legault, took a poorly planned approach to the battery sector, lacking clear goals and timelines. The report looks at files tied to 11 companies, including Northvolt and Lion Electric, that received hundreds of millions of dollars in aid. And the BEI police watchdog is investigating after a vehicle involved in a police chase with the Sûreté du Québec ended up in the water in Coteau-du-Lac. The driver and passenger both died. For more news, including a vigil for the little girl who died in a bouncy castle during a sudden storm, go to ctvnewsmontreal.ca. With the latest from the CJAD 800 Traffic Center, here's Lauren Glazer.
3: We have delays southbound 13 now between Samson and the Beeson Bridge. Pretty busy as well between the TCAN and the airport tunnel. We are dealing with an accident inside the tunnel itself. Left lane is currently blocked. Westbound side of the 20, delays there between Ongrenio and Norman. Also delays for northbound the Carry its length. Southbound the Carry has volume from the top to Van Horn. Also some slowdowns on the westbound side of the Met between Longvilliers and Papineau, and again between Lacadie and the Carry interchange. 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
2: Your Dormeva Weather Center forecast, a yellow weather watch for thunderstorms is in effect. Showers today, possible thunderstorms late this afternoon, the high today 25. Showers tonight with possible thunderstorms early this evening, the low 20 degrees. And a few showers ending tomorrow morning, then a mix of sun and cloud with a chance of showers, the high 28 tomorrow and humid. It's 27 downtown, but it feels like 33. 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
1: It is 25 minutes before the top of the hour. Doug Ford, Ontario's premier, is back in the province today after spending 2 days in D.C. He's actually just about to meet with the governor of Pennsylvania, Josh Shapiro, at the legislature. Governor Shapiro is here for a conference that's taking place in Toronto tomorrow. Now, during that trip to Washington, the premier was on the receiving end of criticism after a big U.S. Chamber of Commerce event he was supposed to host got canceled. In the Globe and Mail's reporting, according to their sources, that it's the White House that influenced that decision. What exactly was the point of the trip? That's the subject of our conversation with Ontario's representative in D.C., David Patterson. I spoke to him last night after the premier had departed D.C. I started off with questions around the Gordie Howe Bridge, though, and if Mr. Patterson knew what was going on there.
16: No, actually, it's really been in the hands of the federal government almost entirely. We're, of course, really supportive, and we've just spent a day yesterday with the auto sector, and everybody wants to see the bridge open and getting trucks moving back and forth as soon as possible. So I really can't add too much at the moment.
1: No problem. I did want to ask about the trip, as I mentioned, and I'll start off sort of bluntly with the framing as I heard it from the opposition in Ontario, and also some of the questions to the premier after the big kind of marquee event at the chamber was canceled. What exactly was the premier able to accomplish on this trip from your vantage point?
16: Sure. Well, we've met with 20 very senior American businesses that are all key sectors for us in Ontario. We've met with five different top associations, and that includes the auto associations, the Farm Bureau. We met with representatives of aviation and defense. And businesses are extremely important when it comes to trade. And so they are all interfacing with Commerce and with USTR themselves. Really valuable to compare notes, hear what they are hearing, not just here in the United States, but also their questions of how they see us helping in Canada as well. And so really, really valuable discussions. The chamber, I love the chamber. I used to chair the Canadian chamber, and we just met with the chair of the Canadian chamber down in Texas. We had 20 meetings yesterday. It was one that couldn't fit in, but we'll do that again later, and couldn't be a better relationship with them. So The trip has been really valuable from that perspective.
1: And I certainly understand your point about the value of meeting with businesses. I think, though, if I understand the opposition's criticism, it's that, you know, no one from the Trump administration, for example, ultimately the decision makers in this very important trade relationship was on the agenda. What do we read into that? Why isn't the premier meeting with anyone from the Trump administration?
16: Well, I think, you know, with all respect to those voices, they should understand that's the job of the federal government. We now have a negotiation that's going on. It may not be officially proclaimed, but we've had Janice Charette and Dominic LeBlanc down here a number of times. Janice Charette is a tremendous lead negotiator for us. That is their job and their swim lane. And so for us, yes, we've met with the Commerce Secretary and with the USTR and with the ambassador. We meet in the White House as a province. And the reason we do that is because there are provincial issues like our ownership of natural resources in Canada, such as critical minerals or our forest products. Those are the domain of the province. And so those are trade issues. As are automotive issues that we're obviously extremely interested in Ontario. And so we do interface with those groups, but the deal, if you will, or trying to come to an agreement so that we can lower our 232 tariffs, that's solely in the hands of our federal trade negotiators. And so we need to support them and respect that swim lane. So it's kind of the wrong question from my point of view.
1: So I take your point on that. I'll put it aside because you're not an elected official. And certainly if the premier were here, I'd ask a few follow-ups on that very point. But I do want to ascertain from you kind of your sense of where things are at when you reference the bigger deal. And in particular, after meeting with all those businesses and the kinds of efforts that you're a part of that are underway, if you do have the sense that the lobbying efforts they will make to the president during the next few months will be consequential. Like, you know, my perception is that they're all very much wanting to keep the deal, right? They all want Kuzmin to stay intact.
16: Right.
1: The question is whether or not the president will listen to that. What is your impression of that?
16: Well, I think it's more than that, in that we have enormous respect for Jameson Greer because he's a superb expert on trade. So too, by the way, is the undersecretary in commerce. Business has to be involved. I was fortunate enough to be in that role for one of our major automakers in Canada the last time we did this. The data that is required to understand an issue, which is one of the major issues of a rule of origin. Can you actually successfully source 82% of the parts in your car from North America? Who would have that data? The government doesn't have that data. That data has to come from the auto sector in that case. And it's the same thing in the farm sector and the like. So when you're dealing with trade, there is a really important interface between business and business associations and the trade negotiators. That happens with business in Canada, in Ottawa, with our trade negotiators, and it happens an awful lot here in Washington. So we're privileged to be part of that discussion with those business inputs and we learn an awful lot from them.
1: And certainly I do understand the sort of logistical thing that you just laid out, but there's, I guess, a political aspect to it all as well. The last time when you were talking about your former position, the last time businesses and other levels of government were successful, essentially, in convincing Trump that the deal was valuable and that the deal should remain, not exactly as is, and that's the point of a negotiation or a review, but that the deal itself, the merits of it were there. Do you think that case is A, being made, and B, that the president is going to be convinced?
16: Yeah, it absolutely is being made, not only by those business contacts that I talk about, but in the Senate and in Congress. Those are important voices in the ear of the president, as well as the business community. And as you said off the top, they are universally in favor of renewing the USMCA. And they will all have good input and opinions on the list of grievances or issues that Canada needs to solve. Mexico has a list that's about twice as long, and so they're a little bit further into it. But the good news is we're into it now. And when issues cross over into provincial jurisdiction, the federal government will come to us and engage with us on that. When our businesses, such as all the industries that are in Ontario, are affected by that, they will come to us and seek our support as well. So that's a little bit of a background on the different role that we as a subnational jurisdiction have. But the reason I'm optimistic is that because this is not a traditional trade discussion of amending an agreement or like, we brought to the table something that the premier talked about over a year ago, which is this notion of Fortress North America. And that is, in addition to getting a trade deal, we can help each other with critical minerals because China is cutting them off. We can help ourselves with electricity because we will have an abundance of it in Canada and they will desperately need it in the United States for artificial intelligence and other areas. And so these are all parts of the broader discussion. And I think that right now you couldn't do anything that is more powerful than an agreement to get investment off the sidelines, get more jobs, lower cost of living. And so everybody hopes the president and Jameson Greer will help find our way to that kind of a deal, because it's in our mutual benefit to
1: just
16: do so.
1: Just very quickly before I let you go, Mr. Patterson, do you think that the premier is suited to sell that notion of Fortress North America, given some of the acrimony, publicly facing at least, that exists between him and, for example, the ambassador or the administration itself? And are there any signs of that acrimony warming there or a change in it?
16: Not a whiff of it here. In fact, our biggest problem was getting him from meeting to meeting without people stopping and asking for photos. He's well known here in the United States. He is a conservative. He is a politician that has never raised a tax. And he has a lot of kinship with the thinking of the Republican Party down here. You would be amazed at the connections that are there. And so absolutely, he is an effective force. And we heard that meeting after meeting for the last 2 days. So really, really pleased he's down here. It helps us enormously. I think it will help our federal government enormously. He acquitted himself like a statesman. I was really proud of him.
1: That's Ontario's representative in D.C., David Patterson. We'll get the latest on the government's social media bill next.
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3: We're seeing delays on the westbound side of the Met now between Anjou and Saint-Michel, and again between Saylor on the DeCary Interchange. For the eastbound side of the TCAN, volume there between Côte-de-Liesse and Stinson on the eastbound Met, and also between Longelier and Anjou. Southbound 25, that is busy now between Yprevost and the tunnel. For northbound DeCary, you are losing time. Sherbrooke up to the top. Westbound side of the 20, volume there between Angrenio and Norman. 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
1: 10 minutes before the top of the hour, if you were not glued to question period yesterday, which I think safely can assume most of you were not, you'd have missed a pretty interesting back and forth with the Minister of Transport and the leader of the opposition, Pierre Poilievre. It's all about this high-speed rail project. It's called the Alto Train. It's something that was first pitched way back when under Justin Trudeau, and this government has decided it's, you know, essentially going to become one of their major projects. It's potentially also $60 to $90 billion. It's years down the road. It requires carving out a new route that doesn't exist already through, it will connect Toronto and Quebec City, and that's already generating a ton of backlash, and that's because essentially, it would require the expropriation of a lot of rural land. And so people who live on that land and who face that potential are already saying, hey, what's going on? This doesn't sit well with me. And that's kind of putting it mildly. Let me play you a little bit of what the Minister of Transport said yesterday after one of the parties in Quebec, and remember, there's going to be a provincial election in the fall, the PQ said that if they win, they're going to back out of supporting the project.
2: This is a project, a formidable nation-building project that includes Quebec. And of course, were it not to include Quebec, then there's really no project. But it is a federal project. It is a very ambitious federal project that we will continue pursuing on the accelerated timeline that we've described.
1: Genevieve Beauchemin is CTV National News' Quebec Bureau Chief. She's live with us on the line right now. Hey, Jen, thanks for making the time.
3: Hi, Vashi. Thank you.
1: So why don't I start off with the PQ and what's behind this pronouncement?
3: Well, the PQ is sort of feeling the ground here in the regions of Quebec and looking at what's happening and saying, you know, this project, opposition seems to have been growing. I'm in Mirabel today, which is, of course, north of Montreal. It's an area where years ago there was expropriation for an airport here in this land, in this area. The airport really never took off, but people have been scarred by the idea of this expropriation that happened those decades ago. And they're facing, again, the prospect of possibly losing parts of their land. And there's been a lot of growing opposition here. There are signs everywhere against the project. And so certainly the PQ that is looking at what is happening in the province is looking at this and has said, you know what, this project is a project that is about nation building. And of course, the Parti Québécois, of course, has said that it would hold a referendum on separation if it did win power. So certainly a nation building exercise, as they say, is not top of the agenda for them. And they're saying that it really is the train of national unity, essentially, and that they would not support it if they were to form the government here in Quebec in the October election. Now, they are leading in the polls. There has been a bit of a shifting ground in the province as to what the other parties, how the other parties are doing, but it certainly has a lot of people talking. And what's interesting, Vashi, is that as soon as the Parti Québécois said that, there have been a lot of people who have come out both in support and against the project. So mayors of some of those cities who have said this is a great project, this is going to bring jobs, this is about the cities of the future, and then there have been others and farmers saying, you know, I fear losing my land. I fear losing part of my livelihood with this.
1: Do you have any read on Quebec where public opinion sits? Like, I you know, Ontario, I was saying this last night when I was doing the panel on this, like, it's probably one of the top two issues I hear about. So the people who are against it in rural Ontario in particular are vehemently so. Like, they are very invested in their opposition because they feel like it's going to affect their land and affect their life. Is it that way in Quebec as well, or is there more support among some of the people that you mentioned?
3: Well, I would say that there's those people who are against it are, as you say, vehemently, and they're against it, and they're quite loud. There has been quite a bit of people speaking. And the farmers have been really taking their trucks, their tractors, taking their voices, and really trying to make sure that the government hears their point of view. They're talking about the fact that, you know, as the government has said, this will be likely to be something like a 60-meter wide corridor. So it's not, they say, you know, going to take over the whole land, but the farmers have been making the point that it could sort of section out parts of their land. So they've been really very vocal against it. Now, there are other people who have been talking about, and the reaction on the other side is perhaps not quite as vocal in the same way, not quite as, you know, the protests or the demonstrations for it are just not there. But there's a lot of people talking about the fact that this is, other countries have done this. There are, there is a high-speed train that goes across the farmlands in France. And certainly, why couldn't that be the case in Quebec, that it is a project for future travel? It will make going between, you know, Toronto, Ottawa, Quebec City, Montreal, that whole corridor, much more accessible. And so I say there have been people speaking on both sides, but certainly we're hearing a lot from the farmers these days.
1: Just one final question for you ahead of the election in the fall. You mentioned some movement for the PQ, which I think the last time we were talking about provincial politics before the new premier and all that stuff, like, they were pretty significantly ahead in the polls. Yeah. What can you tell us about the current situation?
3: They're still ahead, although what the shift has been is that this CAQ that has a new leader has been rising. Some of the Liberal Party has been losing some support, so there's still some realignment. There's still a lot of people who have questions about the party leaders. Remember, these are all new party leaders. They weren't there for the last election here in the province, and when you talk to people who don't look so closely at what's going on in the provincial election, they say, well, I don't know, the leader of the Liberal Party, Shalmiya, I don't know who that is exactly. I don't know exactly what he stands for. There's a lot of work that the parties are going to have to do in the next few months to really have their leaders, really have their positions known before people head to the polls. The PQ, though, there was a poll today, and it is still ahead.
1: Okay. Thanks so much, Genevieve. I appreciate it.
3: Thank you. Have a good day.
1: You too. Beauchemin is the Quebec Bureau Chief for CTV News. That Aalto project is a really interesting one. The debate over it, like I said, it's probably one of the top issues that I get emails from viewers and listeners from. Like, they are very, very, the people who are opposed are very, very concerned about what the process will look like. And I've done one interview with Stephen Kinnon, the transport minister, on it. And I think one of the interesting parts is they did make some changes to the laws around, like, how to what degree you can appeal expropriation or the process through which you can appeal it, to basically, like, weight in the favor of faster expropriation. Not to say you can't appeal it, but, like, it gives the minister more control. And they did it in the budget implementation bill, which ended up being this big omnibus bill. So it wasn't like its own piece of legislation. It was put into a bigger bill, which is a thing that the Liberals, that the Conservatives used to do under Harper, that the Liberals decried at the time, like, said it was undemocratic. Anyway, I say all that to say, like, what was terrible then is apparently not terrible anymore. Lots of text messages in as well, talking about Trump and Kuzma and his comments about not wanting to renew. Carney is smart, one listener says, not saying anything about trade deals. Trump is trying to use Kuzma as leverage, but it's not working for him. Another listener says the entire world knows that the president of the United States is mentally ill. It is foolhardy, to attempt to analyze anything he says. One more listener says Trump likes to brag about deal making. He talks about it constantly. This could just be a pressure tactic, and he can then brag to his MAGA followers that he got another win. It is irrational, one more says, to address comments from an irrational mind in a rational fashion. The only guarantee with regard to Trump is that he will lie and obfuscate, that has always been his business MO. All of those sound pretty accurate to me. I'm going to leave it there. Thanks, everyone, for listening. I'll be back in the chair, same time, same place tomorrow. And thanks to my friends at News Talk 1010 for hosting me today. Have a good one.
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8: A devastating report on Quebec's failed $2 billion electric battery dream. And the city sets an example and shuts down its fountains. 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
10: Good afternoon. It's 2 o'clock. I'm Jason Mayoff with a CTV News update. A thunderstorm watch is in effect. It's 27 downtown, but it feels like 32. Weather details in minutes. Here's what's making news right now. The Auditor General goes after Quebec's battery investments. Donald Trump says he's not sure he wants to renew CUSMA. And the Governor of the Bank of Canada was asked if we are in a recession. For the latest from the CJAD 800 Traffic Center, here's Lauren Glazer.
11: We have delays on the westbound side of the 20. Volume there before on Grinio, running back to Norman. Also slowdowns for northbound the Carry now from Sherbrooke up to the top. Southbound the Carry delays too from the top to Van Horn. For southbound 13, you are losing some time between Sampson and the Beeson Bridge. Also between Hickmore and Otteroo 20. For the eastbound side of the TCAN, the volume starting now Côte-Liesse, running off and on to Stinson on the eastbound Met, and also between Lacordaire and Anjou. Southbound 25 is busy. Ypres-Vaux to the tunnel. We have delays for the westbound side of the Met now between Lacordaire and the DeCarry interchange. 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
10: In the news, a blistering Auditor General's report has exposed financial chaos within the multi-billion dollar battery strategy launched under former Premier François Legault. The watchdog found that Legault's CAQ poured nearly $700 million in taxpayer funds into companies that have since gone into bankruptcy. Christine Roy, the Auditor General, says there wasn't enough planning and analysis to identify all of the risks, including some significant ones.
12: For example, in one case, we have seen that a company have a large problem of liquidity and a short time, but they didn't find that because they didn't take into account some payment that the company should have to do.
10: Of 11 projects heavily backed by the Legault government, four have completely collapsed and several others have permanently halted operations. U.S. President Donald Trump says the United States doesn't need anything that Canada and Mexico have and that he's, quote, not looking to renew the three-country trade agreement known as CUSMA. But he then said, quote, we'll see if we can do something. He made the comments today in the Oval Office. CTV and CJAD 800 political commentator Tom Mulcair says this is a typical Trump negotiating tactic.
13: He's got a lot of governors of the states that do a lot of business with Canada. He's got a lot of his own Republican senators and Congress people who know darn well that Canada is terribly important to them and to their states. So he's doing the typical Trump thing, saying three different things in three successive sentences. And at the same time, he's just trying to use this as a negotiating position, as a bargaining chip to say, I don't even know if I have to deal with you guys. He does. He knows it. We know it. And again, this is all typical Donald Trump bluster.
10: The CUSMA deal faces a July 1st review. Quebec's police watchdog, the BEI, is investigating after an overnight police chase ended with a car upside down in a river and its two occupants dead. It all happened around 1:15 this morning in Coteau-du-Lac. Provincial police were in pursuit of a vehicle that went off the road and crashed into the river below. Bank of Canada Governor Tiff Macklem says the country's economy is weak, but there are signs it could rebound in the second quarter of the year. The bank held its key interest rate steady at 2.25% today. Macklem says he doesn't think Canada is in a recession, despite the two quarters of contraction in the country's gross domestic product.
14: Based on the data we've seen today, to date, the economy is weak, but it is not clearly in recession.
10: The Bank of Canada believes the current uncertainty is unusually elevated, driven by shifting trade relationships, the war in the Middle East, and the adoption of AI and other changes that complicate the assessment of the economy. Bill Gates called his meeting with Jeffrey Epstein a grave error in judgment. The Microsoft co-founder is appearing for closed-door testimony before the U.S. House Oversight Committee, where he faces questions about his relationship with the late convicted sex offender. According to Gates, he never victimized anyone. For interviews and other audio, go to CJAD800.com or download the iHeartRadio app. Your Dormevu Weather Center forecast, a yellow weather watch for thunderstorms in effect. Showers today, possible thunderstorms late this afternoon. The high today, 25. Showers tonight with possible thunderstorms early this evening. The low, 20 degrees. And a few showers ending tomorrow morning. Then a mix of sun and cloud with a chance of showers. The high tomorrow, 28. And it will be humid. It's 27 downtown, but it feels like 32. For all the news during the day, stream us on your smart speaker. Just say play CJAD 800. 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
0: 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It's all here on Montreal Now with Aaron Rand, CJAD 800.

0: It is the middle of the week. It is June the 10th, if you were keeping score. And the weather, I guess, which has been threatening on and off during the day. I just did an update here on Environment Canada's website. There is still, I think Jason mentioned this, a severe thunderstorm watch on their forecast, or in their forecast. It's a yellow watch. Not to be confused with the red watch, which I don't know what that means, except severe seems to me to be pretty severe. But that's what it's saying. Showers, then a risk of thunderstorms late this afternoon. So hang on. Visual check. It looks okay now. Late this afternoon. I don't know what time that is, but you want to keep that in mind if you have something planned. Environment Canada says still, that's still the forecast, risk of a thunderstorm late this afternoon. 10 to 20 millimeters of rain, currently 28 downtown. The Humidex is 33. And then showers ending in the morning. So it looks like it's going to rain all night, overnight. Anyway, if this changes, I'll let you know. But for now, this is something to keep an eye on if you are going to be heading out sometime today, later this afternoon. So a couple of things. I thought I just heard Jason mention in the news that the Quebec Auditor General today let it be known, and I think Andre Fortin, who funnily enough we had on the show just a day or so ago, turns out the CAC government not so good at picking winners and losers in terms of investments. Check that. This is Quebec's Auditor General, right? Her name is Christine Roy, and she is talking about the fact that, well, you know, sometimes when you're going to invest the public money in stuff, you should probably do some homework on that money, but here's what she said.
1: For example, in one case, we have seen that a company have a large problem of liquidity in a short time, but they didn't find that because they didn't take into account some payment that the company should have to do.
0: Oops, didn't take that into account. How much did they not take into account? $700 million worth, basically poured down the drain on bad investments by the Quebec government. You know, the government made up of finance experts, i.e. François Legault, Pierre Fitzgibbon, $700 million basically poured down the drain. I'm trying to remember how many companies, Jason's going to have this later on, how many companies they actually invested in, and this is sort of in the battery sector, basically went out of business and took all the government money with them. So I imagine this will be some fodder for the opposition in the National Assembly for the next couple of days, but that's pretty, I mean, look, you want to get in on a new business and you want to, you know, certainly be one of the pioneers because that's, of course, what we're always concerned with, right? We want to be the first ones in. Turns out this was a huge, huge failure for this government. We'll see if that hurts them at all. It's funny. I bring this up on a day when polls have come out. We have a new poll out today that shows that the CAC have actually picked up a few points while the Liberals have fallen a couple of points. And so far what I'm seeing, I keep bringing this up, if you look at all the financial disasters that this government has been involved in since being the government, none of that seems to be sticking to them right now. It's about Christine Frechette, brand new face, telegenic, look at her. And then you hear this kind of stuff and you're like, are we going to forget everything here? Are people still looking at this and thinking, well, I think this party could do a good job going forward? If they start tallying up all the money in failed ventures that this government actually invested in, I'm sorry, I don't know. Anyway, it's not a political, I'm just saying. 700 just gone, wasted. Bad investments that weren't followed through up or followed up on. I don't get it. Anyway, that aside, there is lots of much more important news today. And of course, by much more important, I mean the fact that Justin Trudeau is back in the news. Alice and I were talking about this earlier today in our meeting, right? And I said to you, because I don't want to appear to be out of touch here. I don't want to appear to be, you know, the man in the room here with an outdated view of what should or shouldn't happen or what's acceptable or not. And what I'm speaking, what I'm talking about, there is a picture, and it's everywhere, by the way. It's all over the internet. But there's a picture today on in the Journal de Montréal of Justin Trudeau and Katy Perry, who are at the Tribeca Film Festival in New York. And the reason they're there is Katy Perry has a film that's being screened at the festival. So she's, first of all, she's Katy Perry. She's famous. She's in a movie. She's there. And, you know, the press is all over her. And at one point, actually, I found this part even kind of odder. At one point, Katy Perry, who's really the star here, you can imagine half the people there have no idea who Justin Trudeau is, other than he's with Katy Perry, right? They he's her boyfriend. They've seen them maybe in pictures before. The weird part to me, Justin Trudeau in a couple of these scenes is standing off in the background like a little boy waiting for his mom to get his picture, her picture's done, which is so not the Justin Trudeau we have been accustomed to. I found that just oddly bizarre. like hands in front of him, waiting for her to be done, snapping pictures, signing autographs, and he's like standing off to the side. But that's not the story. The story is that in one of the photos they took together, Justin Trudeau very clearly has his hand on Katy Perry's bum. Okay, no mistake, it didn't slip, it's there. Now, they're a couple. And I heard Trudy talking about it this morning as if this was one of the most, you know, disgusting things that could happen, and he should know better, and that's not the kind of thing you do in public. I don't know, maybe I'm out to lunch on this. I'm like, that's okay. They're a couple, they're boyfriend, girlfriend. And he wasn't, I don't know, he wasn't groping her bum. He just had his hand on her back. Oh, I'm sorry. I mean, if you asked my wife if I did that, and I don't know, I can't speak for women here, but I can speak for my own wife. I've done that before. And no, I was not at the Tribeca Film Festival doing it. No, I'm not a former Canadian prime minister, but okay. It seems to me kind of an innocent thing to do. So I thought, ask a woman for her point of view. So I asked Allison, what do you think?
2: I, as the woman, honestly, I would tend to agree with you. I think, to some extent, I even think it's sweet. You know, there are a couple. It's not as if it was a squeeze or a slap. It wasn't indecent, in my opinion. I think, honestly, most of us can say we're kind of guilty of that sometimes. You like your partner. You like them. Yeah. You want to be close to them. I honestly think this is really blown out of proportion. I think we're kind of obsessed, you know, with Justin Trudeau to some extent. I think it's totally okay.
0: Did you hear some of the calls, Trudy, got some of the texts you got from people saying this was horrendous behavior?
2: I mean, I understand to some extent, but I mean, no, and I'm not the wife of a former prime minister, nor am I a prime minister myself.
0: So maybe we can't put ourselves in their shoes.
2: I wouldn't have minded it were I Katy Perry. I even wish I was Justin Trudeau in this case.
0: And by the way, they said it was very overt. If you look really closely, the picture was not taken from the front where they were both all, for the most part, facing the cameras. It was some photographer happened to be on the side, so you could clearly see his hand at one point on her backside. But again, this story is just, you know, people going crazy about this. I'm like, and the other part of this is, well, should he really be doing that as a former prime minister? He's not the prime minister anymore. Does that mean you can't have a personal life once you've been the prime minister of Canada? And everything you do and everywhere you go is going to be scrutinized to that level? That doesn't seem fair. He has a life. You may hate Justin Trudeau when he was prime minister for things he did, and that's fine. But he is, as I said, no longer the prime minister. So his personal life is his personal life. I'm like, leave him alone. I don't care. Go do what you have to do. The only comment I have is I think he needs a haircut. I don't know what's going on there with those two little things hanging in the front. But, you know, I'm just saying. That's just me. He's looked better in the past. He's clearly love struck. I don't think there's any question about that. I think the two of them are. And that's great. So maybe back off. Give him a pass on this one? I'm not asking this as the question. I'm just saying I heard him talking about it this morning and it just struck me as odd. Brian, I am completely
3: outraged, Aaron. No, How dare a man show love for his wife on the red carpet? I mean,
0: we'd be having a different conversation if he'd actually, like Alice, if he'd have smacked her on the... Now, that would have been a different conversation. This was not that. This was simply, you know what?
3: You know, when I heard this story being talked about this morning, I thought it was a complete non-story. And shame on Journal de Montréal for even thinking that this is a thing, to even draw this up as something.
0: Brian, that's their business,
3: I know, but
0: right?
3: It's stupid and it's lame to just call them out. Like, it's just
0: controversy
3: dumb.
0: Over something that's really not all that controversial as far as I'm concerned.
4: Come on.
0: Yeah, thank you.
2: I wonder if am I the only one that kind of liked Teenage Dream, like Justin Trudeau and Katy Perry? I kind of like that they're living their best life
0: right
2: now.
0: So do I. I'm happy. How do you not be happy for both of them? Anyway, it is 2:17. Enough of that. There's a lot of stuff coming up. We're going to get to traffic in a second here. Then when we come back, something very special, I think, that needs to be done. You may have heard yesterday there was a memorial, if you will, for that little 3-year-old girl, the tragic, tragic story, who died after that bouncy castle, of course, lifted up in the air. We're going to talk to her dad in just a minute. First, let's go to traffic. CJD 800 Traffic Center. See what's cooking with Lauren Glaser. Lauren, did you have an issue with Justin Trudeau, Katy Perry?
5: No, you know what? Let love be. Why not?
0: Thank you.
5: You know, it's good.
0: Let
5: it's
0: it
5: good
0: be.
5: For him.
0: Let it be. All right, what's doing?
4: Good afternoon, Aaron. We do have delays on the westbound side of the Met now. Between La Cordaire and the DeCary Interchange, also delays on the eastbound side of the TCAN. It starts Côte d'Liesse running out to Saint-Laurent on the eastbound side of the Met. More volume eastbound Met, La Cordaire out to the Anjou Interchange for southbound 25. It is busy now between Yves Prévost and the tunnel. Northbound DeCary delays its length, also delays southbound DeCary from the top out to Van Horn. Southbound 15, that is busy between Atwater and the Champlain on the westbound side of the 20. It's a difficult drive between Turcotte and Norman. While traffic is slowing down, the need for blood still remains constant. 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
0: All right. Very, very sad story to talk about right now, but we very much appreciate the fact that Luca Ciampini, the father of little three-year-old Ava Ciampini, who's the little girl who passed away last week after a bouncy castle blew away. You remember the story. Is on the line. First of all, Mr. Ciampini, thank you for joining us this afternoon. And secondly, our deepest, deepest sympathies to you and your family on the loss of your daughter.
19: Thank you. Thank you for having us during this time.
0: I couldn't help but notice yesterday, and I knew people would turn up, as I'm sure you did as well, but there were hundreds of people who turned up for Memorial, and I think it might be safe to say you probably didn't even know most of them. Is that probably accurate?
19: It was truly beautiful to see all the community come together during this unimaginable time for us. And, you know, people that we know, people that we don't know showed up. It's really a touching tragedy. And, across all over Canada, North America, and really appreciate all the love and support that we're getting, especially to everyone that showed up yesterday. Was truly special.
0: So you said across North America. I'm assuming you mean you heard from people everywhere about this?
19: Yeah, I mean, people from all over the place have been reaching out. Wow. You know, it's gone pretty, it's all over the place between families sharing it, families in Europe, things like that. So it's really gone everywhere.
0: Okay. I know as well there was a GoFundMe campaign that had been started as well. Were you aware of that at the beginning, or did someone do that for you?
19: Somebody had done that for me.
0: Wow.
19: And, you know, truly, truly special. And all the love and support has been unbelievable. And you know, we appreciate everybody. It's just like getting a hug from afar and really, really helping us as hard as it is during these moments. And we really appreciate all the love and support.
0: I didn't see the video of what happened last night. I know people started showing up early.

0: How hard has this been for you, for your family, having to deal with this since the beginning? And of course, the worst part is we had all hoped, of course, we knew that your daughter had been hurt, and we were all hoping and praying that everything would be okay. And then, of course, we found out what had happened. How difficult has this been?
1: It's unimaginable. We're devastated. We're absolutely heartbroken. And, you know, it just feels like a real bad dream still. And yeah, just waiting for it to still pop up. Our family, we have a big family and a lot of love and support. And everyone's grieving together. And we're sticking by each other and doing everything we can to, you know, show up for our son. He's makes us so happy still, and we have the strength to be there for him and be there with him, and that's really what's getting us through these yeah, tough times right now.
0: I read today you mentioned your son. How old is your son?
1: He turned one June 3rd.
0: And your daughter had been basically his best friend, right? They loved each other and played together.
1: Yeah, they were so beautiful to see. My daughter was so motherly at such a young age and would take care of him and protect him. And, you know, she would rough him up too when she had to, but she was so beautiful to see with him. And really their bond was so special together. She'd make him laugh when he was crying. She'd sing him songs when he was crying. She'd make him happy. She'd be a goofball and do funny things with him. So just truly beautiful to see them together for the 1 year they had.
0: Mm-hmm. You know, I got to tell you, it's not easy to do an interview. I thank you for being able to keep it together. I'm not sure that I can. I saw the pictures. I read the story. And it's as tragic can be to lose a child that way. Tell everyone what you want us to know about your daughter.
1: Just how beautiful she is and she was, and you know the life she had. It was, you know, she loved every second of life. When she would wake up at 6 a.m. to when she would go to bed at 7:30 p.m. there wasn't a second in there that she did not love. She loved every aspect of it, and she was just so smart and funny and silly and beautiful inside and out, and just truly beautiful. And you know, the last act of her life of donating her organs was, you know, she's a hero, and her legacy will live on forever.
0: That's a beautiful description. You know, you mentioned about donating her organs. How hard a decision was that to make, or did you decide that fairly early on?
1: You know, we came to a conclusion early on of knowing our daughter and the life she lived in 3 years, it was the best time of our lives, and she had the best day every day. We knew she had so much more to live, and being able to live through others and saving other lives was really the best thing we could do for her. And she'll be able to live through others and still have the best life.
0: As I said when we started, first of all, and I'm sure for everybody listening, extend the deepest sympathies we have for the loss, for what you and your family have gone through, for the loss of your daughter, and wish you nothing but the best going forward. And thank you for coming on and telling us the story about who she was.
1: Thank you, guys. It really means a lot, all the support and love from afar and the whole community and everyone grieving with us. It's very, very appreciative from all our families. So a big thank you to everybody.
0: Luca, thank you so much. Appreciate it.
1: Thank you.
0: Luca Ciampini, the father of little three-year-old Ava Ciampini, the girl who died in that bouncy castle accident a week or so ago. We're going to take a break. We have news coming up next.
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4: 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It's 2:30. I'm Jason Mayoff with a CTV News update. One of the three teenagers arrested following the stabbing death of a man in a Walmart last week has been released on bail. The other two are on home detention under the supervision of a parent. Quebec's Auditor General has gone after former Premier François Legault's foray into the EV battery sector. She said there was a lack of planning and analysis, and that $700 million of government money went to companies that are now under creditor protection. And U.S. President Donald Trump is again saying the U.S. does not need anything from Canada or Mexico, and he is not looking to renew the three-country free trade deal. For more news, including Canada's new digital safety bill coming today, go to ctvnewsmontreal.ca. For the latest from the CJAD 800 Traffic Centre, here's Lauren Glazer.
5: We're having a pretty tough time now on the westbound side of the 20. The volume starting Turcotte out to Norman. Also delays on the eastbound side of the 20 from 32nd back to 1st Avenue. Northbound the Carry, that is difficult its length. We also have delays southbound the Carry now from the top to Van Horn. Southbound 15 is a busy drive between De La Vérendrye and the Champlain. On the eastbound side of the T-Can, it's pretty slow as well between Cavendish and Christophe Colomb on the eastbound Met, and again between La Courtière and Anjou. Southbound 25, busy, bumpy into the tunnel. We have delays on the westbound side of the Met now between Longelier and the Decarie interchange. 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
4: Your Dormez-vous Weather Center forecast, a yellow weather watch for thunderstorms in effect. Showers today, possible thunderstorms late this afternoon, the high today 25. Showers tonight with possible thunderstorms early this evening, the low 20 degrees. And a few showers ending tomorrow morning, then a mix of sun and cloud with a chance of showers, the high 28 and humid. It's 28 downtown, but it feels like 34. Your next CTV News update is at 3 o'clock.
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7: All right, so a little change of course here. I was not planning to do this as my question of the day for today, but given the fact that my text messages here have kind of gone crazy, I guess we will. I started the show by saying, as a joke, you know, here's the big news of the day. Justin Trudeau, Katy Perry together at the Tribeca Film Festival, and all of a sudden the big controversy, the uproar, is the fact that Justin Trudeau actually had his hand, and by the way, he and Katy Perry are a thing. I think this was their official coming out, right, at a major event. They've been together for a while now, and at one point he had his hand on her bum. And people have lost their minds over this, and as I said, we were talking about this in our morning meeting. I'm like, I don't get it. But others are suggesting this is perhaps the worst thing he could have ever done. He's a former prime minister. Does he have no, can he show no decorum? What the hell? So look, as I said, my text message board here lit up. So let me ask the question, because I will tell you from my perspective, I didn't find anything wrong with this at all. As I said, he is no longer the prime minister. He is a just regular one of us now. Maybe you think he never can be just because he was the prime minister, but he has a personal life. What he does in his personal life is none of my business. And if it was okay with Katy Perry, and it seemed to be okay with Katy Perry, then it's okay with me. But everybody else, as I said, Journal de Montréal ran this page two, their paper this morning, pointing that out specifically, as if he had done the most incredibly terrible thing one could possibly do. So let me know, why are we making a mountain out of a molehill, or is this something that you think is, in fact, a terrible thing to do, which apparently our own Trudy Mason, who was talking about it this morning, she was in for Elias, thought, no, this is just absolutely awful. And there were people who agreed with her the same way. So we have very, very different opinions here. Yes, I'm a man. Maybe I, have a completely different opinion as a woman. Maybe you feel this is wrong. But as I say, Katy Perry didn't. And for me, if it's okay with them, it's okay with me. It's none of my business. But everyone seems to be making it their business. So if you didn't see the pictures, I said it's online. It's everywhere. Justin Trudeau at an event. Katy Perry, his girlfriend, is there. She's signing autographs to whatever. They post for a picture. Now, the picture they post were taken from the front. You couldn't see this, but there was a photographer off to the side. Picture he took clearly shows Justin Trudeau's hand on her, not on her back. It's on her bum. And the world's losing its mind. And I'm like, can we please move on? So what am I doing? I'm not. I'm asking you what you think. 790-0800, 514-790-0800 for your texts when we come back.
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9: Justin, how proud are you? Have you seen the film yet?
10: I saw the show three times, but wasn't really paying attention to anything but Katie. You
11: think I'm pretty, nice job, BK. So that was Justin Trudeau there at the premiere yesterday, the Tribeca Film Festival, of her new movie. I guess it's a concert movie. And he was kind of, you know what, let's be honest. Yes, he's a former prime minister. Yes, he's fairly well known, but he's not as well known as Katy Perry. She was the one taking the picture, signing the autographs. And as I said, the most interesting moment that I saw was him standing off to the side while her adoring fans were taking, you know, photos and she was signing off. And he was like just off kind of quietly in a corner, hands in front of him, like, you know, like a little kid who was told, stand off to the side while your mom takes the pic. I found that a bit bizarre, but that's okay. But the reason for the conversation today, or the controversy, is the fact that the media has decided, really the big story here is the fact that Justin Trudeau put his hand on his girlfriend's bum, right? He didn't say, wait a sec, everybody, look what I'm doing. He just did it. It was just that he had his hand on her back, and at one point he had his hand on her backside. I'm like, okay. But then I heard this morning, Trudy Mason, our own Trudy Mason, thought this was absolutely despicable. And I don't understand. Yes, maybe I'm wrong because I'm the man here. But I'm reading texts from women saying I'd be okay with this too. First of all, they're a couple. They've been together. This is not somebody just met and stuck his hand on her back. No, they're boyfriend, girlfriend. Chances are they might even get married. So why is this a problem? And what about for people who said, you know what, this is terrible. It's outrageous behavior for someone who was the former Prime Minister of Canada. And my answer to that is simply, he's not anymore. He has a personal life. Just because you go into politics or become prime minister, does that mean you can never have a personal life? You're always under scrutiny? Because if it does, it shouldn't. So I have no problem with this, but I'm not sure that I'm in the majority here. So let me go to the phone. This is nuts. Sandra's on the line. Sandra, what do you think here?
12: I think that people should get a life. Honestly, like, the guy is a human being.
11: Who cares
12: if he was prime minister or not? If she doesn't mind, he can put his hand anywhere he likes. And that's what I say. I think it's ridiculous. I can't believe people are making such a big deal out of this.
11: I am with you. And by the way, to your point, if she was bothered by it or didn't like it and she had done something, that'd be a different story, right? But
12: exactly.
11: She wasn't. She was fine with it.
12: Exactly. She would have probably picked up his hand and put it with her wherever
11: there
12: else.
11: You go. I'm with you. Thank you, Sandra. JP, what do you think?
13: Well, I think I'm not a prude, but I find it totally inappropriate.
11: Oh, here you go. Why?
13: To me, a woman's butt, her vagina, and her breasts are sexual parts of her body.
11: I see.
13: And you do not do that. I have never in all my life gone out with a girl. I used to hold her hand, hold her by the waist.
11: I understand.
13: But never touch her on those parts. I find it totally irrespective.
11: Yeah, I don't find all three parts, by the way, that you mentioned exactly the same. I think the bum is kind of a middle ground, but that's just me. Thank you for the call. Amanda, what about you?
14: The lady before kind of stole my words. My message to people is get a life. Get a life. It was totally fine. I would actually been so, so proud that he would have done that. It just shows that they're into each other.
11: Yeah.
14: I think it was respectful, no issues with it. But people stop being Karens about every single thing.
11: I love that the opinion comes from a woman, because some people might say, well, Aaron, you know, you're a man. You don't understand. You think it's okay. But you're both women who have taken calls from are perfectly okay with this.
14: Totally fine with
11: okay.
14: it.
11: Okay. You'll get Thank a life. You. That seems to be the answer. Thank you. Oh, my wife's on the line. Hi, Val. Oh, I'm sorry. Val, are you there? Did I do something wrong here? Hi, Val.
15: Hi.
11: There we go. Sorry. How are you?
15: I'm like in a bit of disbelief right now.
11: Why? What do you think?
15: I'm not a prude, Aaron. Far from it.
11: Okay.
15: But I'll tell you, I saw the actual, I don't know if it was on social media or anything else where they were posing for pictures and mm-hmm. stuff, but it was live. And his hand was on her backside, up on her back,
11: right,
15: and then slowly slid it down to her butt, and
11: okay.
15: I kind of got like a, ew, what are you doing?
11: Really?
15: Yes, and it for a second there, like, is it despicable? Is it outrageous? Is it like, no, should it be in the newspaper? No, but like, you know, have a little decorum. You're in public, you're having photos taken. Keep it on her backside. It's a little more respectful. There's a body language. Speak to a person that studies body language.
11: Well, okay, well, hold on. So let me ask the question. Body language, what difference does it make? They're a couple. They're going out. They're together. He's put his hand on her backside for a second. Why is that a problem?
15: Does he have to have her hand on her ass?
11: Did he have to? No, but he did it okay. And it was, Val, it was okay. It was okay with her.
15: How do you know it was okay with
11: her?
15: She
11: told me.
15: He didn't want to make a scene or lift his hand off. That would have looked awkward.
11: But I'm guessing because she did nothing, then it was okay with her.
15: Don't put your hand on my ass again like that. You don't know.
11: Okay.
15: But
11: wow.
15: To me, that's a bit of disrespect, and it's like, she's mine. It's like he's...
11: No, it's not she's mine. Where do you get she's mine from?
15: Because when you put your hand on somewhere where... It's like me, like I'm posing, I'm going to put my hand on your crotch.
11: No, but that's not the same thing.
15: What? Really? Really?
11: No. His hand on her backside was simply his hand on her backside. Why do you have to read a message into that?
15: Stop cutting me off, Aaron.
11: I'm not. I'm just asking, why do you have to... I'm not cutting you. It's my show. What do you mean, what am I cutting you off? What are you, the host now?
15: Aaron, listen to me. I expect this kind of behavior, public behavior,
11: yeah,
15: from somebody like Kanye with his trashy girlfriend.
11: What is...
15: Or some... Okay. Or Kim Kardashian.
11: Okay,
15: with her,
11: you're reaching here. Can I ask you a question?
15: Yeah.
11: What if you and I were out somewhere together, right? And I put my hand...
15: No, that is not okay.
11: I don't believe it.
15: Not when you're posing in public. We're at a party, you want to put your hand there, whatever. But when you're in public and you're specifically posing, like,
11: okay,
15: like he was the prime minister.
11: Who cares? He's got a personal life now. Leave him alone. You have to wear that for the rest of your life. Oh, he was the prime minister. He can't do this. He can't walk down the street smoking a cigarette or a... Come on.
15: There you are. You're talking over me again. There's a certain kind of decorum, Aaron, that in public,
11: mm-hmm.
15: I don't care. That follows you, and I mean, that's the way I was raised and everything else. I'm certainly,
11: okay,
15: you know it. I'm going to say it again. I'm not a prude. But like,
11: when you have to say that, you know, over and over, you know that's a problem, right?
15: Aaron, if we were standing in public taking pictures,
11: yeah,
15: that's the last place I'd want my hand.
11: Yeah.
15: I would squirm.
11: I'm sure I've done that to you before, Val. Just saying.
15: No, you haven't.
11: Oh, yes, I have. Don't make me show the pictures.
15: No,
11: all right. Love you. See you later.
15: Bye.
11: Bye now. Okay. I got to tell you, I'm surprised. I didn't think that's how my wife would react. And yes, I have done that in the past. We're married. What's wrong with that? It's been okay up until now. Apparently now, I don't know. Maybe now that Justin Trudeau's done it, it's no longer appropriate. Michael, what do you think?
16: Hey, Aaron. Thanks, Tig. I agree with you and Alice. This is much to do about nothing. I'd like to point out that, you know, not that long ago, there were all the Brad Pitt and Angelina Jolie, almost the exact same picture, by the way.
11: Oh.
16: Put his hand on her butt. Okay? And quite frankly, if she's okay with it, I'm pretty sure, judging from her body language, that she didn't flinch or anything.
11: Exactly.
16: That she was fine. And quite frankly, Justin Trudeau can grab my butt anytime.
11: Well, that's good to know. I'll let him know next time I see him. Frank, what about you? What do you think?
17: Aaron, you have a computer in front of you. Did you see the video? You're analyzing a picture.
11: I did. I've seen both.
17: Yeah, he's not just touching her butt. He's like playing with her butt.
11: Oh, stop. Frank, he's not playing with her butt. Come on.
17: Okay, but second point. I was 15 years old. I was with a girl at a bus stop.
11: Yeah.
17: There was four people next to me, young kids, an older lady. There was a girl all over me. She's making out with me on my neck, whatever. I was embarrassed. I go, can we go a bit to the side? Like, I don't want to do... Like, he's a grown-up man. He's,
11: Frank.
17: I don't know. He's
11: Frank.
17: He's millions of cameras.
11: Frank, they weren't... Frank, they weren't making out. And they weren't in front of a bunch of little kids.
17: He was grabbing her butt.
11: He wasn't like, grabbing her butt.
17: Look at the video. He's playing with her butt. Oh, not for 20 seconds, but 5, 10 seconds.
11: I'm not sure where your mind was going with playing with butts, but that's not what he was doing. Not as far as I saw. Thank you for the call. Frank, what about you? This is a different Frank? Oh, I'm sorry. Frank, are you there? I'm going here. Dino, are you there? Okay, I don't know what's up here. Dino, are you there? Okay, we lost Dino Frank. Let me read some of these texts. These are interesting. This one says, I've never been a fan of JT, but if he wants to grab his girlfriend's bum and she's okay with it, it's okay by me. Isn't that really the end of the whole story? It's about the two of them. It's got nothing to do with any of us. The fact that you might have found it distasteful, okay, that's for you. This is about them. This one's, oh, look. Yeah, I agree with Val. I just watched a video. He did not place his hand there. He caressed her butt and gave a little squeeze. Oh, no.
18: Come on.
11: Thank you. I guess I'll bring this back. There's so many here to read. I don't have time to do all these. This is nuts. Thank you for the calls. Appreciate your texts on this one as well. Do I have to take one more here? Did I hang up on this guy? I'm not even sure. Frank, did I hang up on you? Okay, I don't know what's up with the phones. We'll bring this back after 4 o'clock, and I will ask the question again. Again, I was not planning to go and do this as a question today. But for some reason, all of you have decided to weigh in on both sides. So we'll bring this back. God, and we thought him wearing, like, you know, different socks was a scandal. Let's go to traffic. CJD and Hunter Traffic Center. Check on your drive. Lauren Glazer. Lauren.
19: Aaron, looking at northbound the Carry, we do have delays its length. Also, slow down southbound the Carry now from the top to Coates St. Catherine. Busy also, southbound 15 to Laverandre after the Champlain. Also delays on the westbound side of the 20. It's tough between Turcotte and the Ville-Saint-Pierre interchange. For the eastbound side of the 20, also volume, 32nd back to 1st Avenue. For northbound 13, you are losing time. Code for 2 out to the Bissell Bridge, again between the 344 and 640. Delays on the westbound side of the Met now, PNF back to DeCary for northbound Laurentian. It has some off and on slowdowns between the 440 and 640. Until June 17, subscribe to eBox 500 megabits per second internet for $55 per month and get a $100 prepaid card. 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
11: All right, taking a look at the calendar for today. Ladies and gentlemen, today is National Iced Tea Day. And I think iced tea is too often overlooked. We don't talk about iced tea a lot. Then again, why would we? But you know what I'm saying. Coffee, it's coffee. Iced tea, I love iced tea. Honestly. And, you know, even if you drink it with too much sugar, it's still okay somehow. So happy National Iced Tea Day. For this one, I did not have to go to our CJD singers to come up with something. Because, in fact, I mean, I could have played Iced Tea, the artist, right? But no. Instead, there's a gentleman by the name of Stephen Day who actually has a song called Sweet Iced Tea.

0: Wop, wop, wop, wop, wop, wop, wop, wop, wop, wop. Happy National Iced Tea Day. You may want to consider, you know, having some iced tea today. As I said, it's often, this is the right time of the year, right? Heading into the warm weather. Iced tea, perfect. All of a sudden, iced coffee's become the thing, right? Now, for the last few years, where's the National Iced Tea Foundation to promote iced tea? Iced coffee, iced coffee, iced coffee. No, iced tea. All right, a little of what I found on the internet. So I found that this woman, I think she's fantastic. She's a voiceover artist, and we played one where she did, you know, when you watch ads for drugs on TV, like if you watch the national news in the U.S., every other ad is for some kind of medication, and they have lengthy disclaimers that seem to be getting longer and longer. Played one of those, but here she is about a drug that doesn't yet exist.
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2: 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I drank one, I peed out cake. That's how sweet it is. Ooh, red velvet. I've never even seen the animals eat healthy around my way. Like, I've never seen the rodents, like a squirrel, eat an acorn or a nut. I've seen a squirrel eat a peanut M&M, and I was very concerned. I was concerned because he ate all the chocolate and left the nut. I was like, yo, you got to slow down on that sugar. You're going to lose your tail, man.
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0: All righty. Take a look at what's cooking and lots is. Brian Callister is here, BK.
4: Don't forget, two awesome giveaways coming up later on in the show. We're giving
0: you
4: a chance.
0: I want to do one here.
4: Yeah.
0: Can we do one early?
4: Yeah, okay. Knock yourself out.
0: So here's what, first of all, the reason I want to do it is if you missed Valerie Plante yesterday at 3 o'clock, right, answering questions from listeners, we're going to replay that for, Val, did I say Valerie Plante?
4: Yes,
0: oh
4: you did.
0: My. If
5: we're
0: you
5: doing
0: missed.
5: Cavendish,
0: no, you're
5: sure.
0: Not. Liar. Soraya Martinez Ferrata. Wow. She was yesterday taking calls from listeners. That was in the 3 o'clock hour. We're going to play that back for you after 5:30. So if you did not hear it yesterday, we will, which is, I'm thinking, why we
4: should
0: do
4: one right
0: here.
4: Now.
0: All right. So you know what I want to do? I sent you something today.
4: You did not.
0: Three commercial jingles.
4: Oh, yes.
0: Right? Three commercial jingles. That prove you are old. So if you can finish, like, the next line in each of, they're pretty short. If you can finish the next line in each of these jingles, I'm going to give you the tickets to go see your choice, either the Toronto Tempo, the women's WNBA team, or Dweezil Zappa, Frank Zappa's kid, who's coming to town as well. Okay. So here's how it goes. You're going to hear the first part of three very, very well-known commercial jingles of a certain era. If you can finish the next line in each of them, okay, can we stop after each one for just a second? Then you call me at 790-0800 and you get to pick what you want to, what event you want to go to. Okay, so here you go.
6: Best part of breaking up.
0: Stop. Okay, is what? Next commercial jingle.
7: I am stuck on Band-Aid rent.
0: And the next line after that. And then the third one.
8: My baloney has a first aid.
0: And the next line in that, 790-0800. I'll play it again for you in just a sec. And if you can finish those three, I'll give you your choice of tickets, our prizes for today. All right, BK, sorry, go ahead.
4: Alice, do you have any idea what those are?
0: Oh, Alice
4: I'm just joking.
0: No,
4: don't worry,
9: so
4: sorry.
9: Confused.
4: Don't worry, I'll
0: okay,
4: hook her.
0: I'll tell you off air. Okay.
4: Sorry, that was very funny. Tonight, legendary Canadian rock band Triumph, along with April Wine. They're at Place Belle Laval. 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The show is running until Sunday. Late night guys, Jimmy Fallon has Hugh Jackman, Jimmy Kimmel, Olivia Rodrigo, and over on Seth Meyers, Emily Blunt, if you're looking for a movie to watch on AMC, Top Gun at 8:30, over on Stars 1, The Social Network at 9 o'clock, and on TNT, The Hobbit, An Unexpected Journey at 10:30. In sports last night, the Carolina Hurricanes tied up the Stanley Cup Series against the Vegas Golden Knights at 2 games apiece. Game 5 goes down tomorrow night at 8 o'clock. So far, this has been a really good Stanley Cup final to watch. And speaking of really good finals to watch, tonight it's game 4 of the NBA Finals. The San Antonio Spurs take on the New York Knicks. Tip-off is at 8:30. Knicks lead the series 2 games to 1. And again, President Donald Trump is not expected to show up and take a nap at the game tonight. World Cup kicks off tomorrow. First match is Mexico versus South Africa, 3 o'clock. Canada plays Bosnia on Friday afternoon at 3 o'clock. A reminder, all 104 tournament matches will be available on TSN, RDS, CTV, and iHeartRadio. TSN 690 will be broadcasting several games, including all of Canada's matches and the final. Now, Aaron, you gave me your picks for the World Cup, but we're doing something a little bit different because you didn't give me a winner right now. So I'm going to ask Alice real quick.
0: Wait, you mean a winner for the whole thing?
4: Yep.
0: That's part of this?
4: Yeah, that's part of it. So we took all of your picks right now. We're going to do a little raffle right now. Okay. So Aaron Rand's pick for the 2026 World Cup, the winner is...
5: Yeah, that's, you folded them really well.
4: Yep.
5: I'm going to... You picked New Zealand to win them all.
4: Wow, Aaron Rand is going with New Zealand.
0: I didn't pick New Zealand.
4: Ladies and gentlemen, you heard it here first.
0: It's a very unfair system. That was not my pick. You just mixed up all the picks.
4: Well, you know what? I'll give you one more by the end of the show, and then you can pick one.
0: All right. Can we play that thing one more time? I know we got a bunch of people on the phone, but just in case we don't get a winner. So again, 3 very well-known commercial jingles from years and years ago to prove that if you know the next line, you're very old like me. But if you do get them, you'll pick the whatever prize you want. You can either get the Toronto Tempo tickets, the WNBA, or you can get tickets to see Dweezil Zappa performing. Okay, so here's the first one. That's right. The best part of waking up. And what's the next line? And then the second one?
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0: Because I am stuck on Band-Aid brand. 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And finally?
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0: It's next line. 790-0800. First person gets it right, wins those tickets. Good luck. 3 o'clock, we got news coming up next. Then when we come back after that, we're going to talk about a very bizarre, and when I mean bizarre, a terrible case, where a Canadian bank has decided, even though it seemed quite apparent someone's account got hacked for $15,000, they're not going to pay him back. That story's next.
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12: Good afternoon. It's 3:01. I'm Jason Mayoff with a CTV News update. A thunderstorm watch is in effect. It's 27 downtown, but it feels like 34. Weather details in minutes. Here's what's making news right now. A scathing report into Quebec's investment in the EV battery sector. Donald Trump says he's not looking to renew the Continental Free Trade Deal. And Bill Gates answers questions about Jeffrey Epstein. For the latest from the CJAD 800 Traffic Center, here's Lorne Glazer.
13: Pretty busy drive now northbound the Carrie, starting Sherbrooke up to the top. We have delays also on the westbound side of the 20 between Turcotte and Norman. Northbound 13, tough as well. Coderlias up to an accident. That's at Gwent, taking up the left lane for the outbound side of the Mercier Bridge. Volume there starts at Ville-Saint-Pierre. Off and on slowdowns westbound Matpinef back to the DeCary interchange on the eastbound side of the TCAN. You are losing time between Cavendish and Saint-Michel on the eastbound Met, again between Lacordaire and Anjou. Southbound 25 is busy now, starting at Beaubien into the tunnel. 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
12: In the news, Quebec's Auditor General is out with a damning report on Quebec's push into the EV battery sector. Christine Roy says there was no real planning involved.
14: They didn't have objective, they didn't have target, they didn't have something to guide them in their decision to process with an order of implementation, because it's a chain of value. So it's important to be sure that you have the inputs to produce. So they have a lack of planning.
12: Of the nearly $2 billion taxpayer dollars handed out, $700 million went to companies that have since gone into creditor protection. Companies including Lithium Recycling, Tega Motors, Northvolt, and Lion Electric. U.S. President Donald Trump has again said the United States doesn't need anything from Canada. He spoke in the Oval Office today about the Canada-U.S.-Mexico free trade deal known as CUSMA, or the USMCA.
15: USMCA did one thing that I loved. After 6 years, it comes up for renewal. I don't know that I'm going to renew it, because, to be honest with you, the United States does much better. Hey, we don't need anything that Canada has. We don't need anything that Mexico has, but they need everything that we have.
12: Kuzma's up for renewal on July 1st. The three teens accused of stabbing a man to death in a Montreal North Walmart last week had court appearances today. One has been released on bail. The other two will be in detention at home under their parents' supervision. One of the 15-year-olds is facing a charge of second-degree murder. The others charged with carrying a weapon with dangerous intent and being complicit after the fact. A fourth teen was released last week without charges. A poll finds that the October Quebec election is a three-way battle. The Synopsis La Presse survey shows that Quebec Liberal Party has dropped 5 points in a single month, sliding down to 25%. Liberal MNA André Fortin says they're taking that as a challenge.
16: The main number that came out of the poll for us is the notoriety numbers. There's a lot of people who simply haven't had the chance yet to know our party leader. He's only been elected leader 4 months ago. So obviously the next months will be a lot of hard work for us.
12: The poll finds Premier Christine Fréchette's CAQ is continuing its upward momentum, climbing to 21%. The PQ is in first place at 31%. The Bank of Canada is keeping its key policy interest rate on hold at 2.25%. The decision follows weaker-than-expected economic growth in Canada for the first quarter. Bank of Canada Governor Tiff Macklem says uncertainty is unusually elevated with shifting trade relationships and the war in the Middle East, as well as the adoption of AI and other changes that complicate the assessment of the economy.
17: We're going to be watching all these developments closely and assessing their implications for growth and inflation. And as the outlook evolves, we stand ready to respond as needed.
12: The Bank of Canada's next scheduled interest rate announcement is set for July 15th. Microsoft co-founder Bill Gates voluntarily appeared for an interview today to answer questions about his interactions with Jeffrey Epstein.
18: Heading into the closed-door interview, Bill Gates told reporters,
19: "I hope my testimony is helpful to the work, important work of the committee to find justice for the victims."
18: The Microsoft co-founder's prepared statement had him telling the House Oversight Committee he never victimized anyone and that meeting with Jeffrey Epstein was a grave error in judgment. Republican Chairman James Comer says he now aims to call in attorney Alan Dershowitz and would also like to hear from Acting Attorney General Todd Blanche, now the president's nominee to lead the Justice Department. Stephen Portnoy, ABC News, Washington.
12: 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Showers today, possible thunderstorms late this afternoon, the high today 25. Showers tonight, possible thunderstorms early this evening, the low 20 degrees. And a few showers ending tomorrow morning, then a mix of sun and cloud with a chance of showers, the high 28 and humid. It's 27 downtown, but it feels like 34. For all the news during the day, stream us on your smart speaker. Just say play CJAD 800. 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
0: All right, just before we get to our next interview, we have a winner. Congratulations, Ivana is on the line. Hi, Ivana.
26: Hi.
0: So I'm going to play the first part. You finish it, okay?
26: Okay.
0: You ready? Okay, here's what I played. I said classic commercials from back in the day, which proves you're an old person like me, if you can finish them. Here's the first one. Is
26: Folgers in your cup.
0: Folgers in your cup is right. The second one.
7: I am stuck on Band-Aid rent.
0: Cause?
26: Band-Aid stuck on me.
0: Is correct. And the third and final one.
8: My baloney has a first date.
0: It's
26: O-S-C-A-R.
0: Congratulations to you, Ivana. Well done. So, thank do you want to go see Dweezil Zappa or do you want to go to the WNBA?
26: I'll go to the WNBA game.
0: Tickets are yours. Have fun, and thank you so much. Congratulations.
26: Bye.
0: Yeah, you're welcome. All right, there you go. This is fun. Maybe we do this more often. A lot of you texting in, but yeah, I'll try to figure something out. All right, let me get to this next story because it's really quite upsetting, and if it's ever happened to you, and obviously, it's one of those things where it just doesn't make a whole lot of sense. This one concerns a gentleman who basically ended up being defrauded out of $15,000, goes to the bank. It's TD Bank in this particular case. And the bank says, sorry, we're not giving you your money back. We don't believe your account was hacked. So what's going on? Claudio Popa is a privacy and cybersecurity expert on this story. Sir, thank you so much for being with us today. Appreciate it.
27: My pleasure. Thanks for having me on the show.
0: What happened here exactly? A guy clearly, I mean, it seemed to me, and I read the story, I think it was 10 different withdrawals from his account of $1,500, 10 times, 15 grand at the end. Did the bank provide no rationale or reason for why they would not give him his money back?
27: That's broadly correct. I think what's different here from things that we've seen before, and certainly so cyber heists and cyber fraud that we've heard about on the radio, is that this type of attack has actually converted the individual's funds into debt. In other words, the criminal took over their account, the victim's account, and paid the criminal's account from a credit line account. So, in other words, this was taking advantage of a loan mechanism, and now the victim is on the hook for those $1,500 payments that were made in rapid succession to a fraudulent account. And I, for what it's worth, it did sound like the bank was quite surprised to see this type of activity, because normally they monitor checking accounts and saving accounts, but not so much credit line accounts. And that is a new spin on an old trick.
0: Which sounds to me like someone found a new loophole here and the bank's not willing to admit that, you know, they weren't on top of this. Am I correct in that?
27: That seems to be the case. The ombudsman looked into it. They agreed that it was fraudulent. No one is obviously so brazen as to say that the victim was in cahoots with the criminals or anything like that. Obviously, everyone is saying that the account was taken over somehow, perhaps using malware, perhaps some other means of intercepting the passwords. But the key point here is that the user was impersonated by a criminal. And under the current regime, banks are effectively saying, hey, if anyone other than you has access to your account, that's because you failed to adequately protect it, so you're on the hook for the money that you lost.
0: You failed to adequately protect it? How would that work exactly?
27: Well, so that's in the terms of service that most people don't read when they open a bank account. Banks typically say, we are doing our best to secure our platform. We have controls in place. We have security. We have bank-level security even, obviously. But once you are assigned an account on our platform, you are responsible for protecting access to that account. And if you're telling us that somebody went into that account and sent out money from your account, well, that's on you. And that's the current regime here in Canada.
0: Okay, he's not the only person to have this happen to him. It sounds to me like the bank is just looking for a way out, and for them to simply say to him, I'm sorry, it's your fault, not ours. Is this case closed?
27: It sounds like the bank is trying hard to close it. The exposure is likely making a difference. By and large, most people's accounts, once they are accessed inappropriately, the money is simply transferred out, which counts as a cyber heist. In a particular case, the person's money is transformed into debt, and so that debt is now owed by the victim to the bank. So it's an interesting spin on this, and I'm sure that we're only going to see more of it in the future.
0: All right. So I guess my other question here would simply be, going forward, if the bank is not willing to acknowledge that he had been hacked, what sort of proof would he have to come up to? I mean, 15 grand is not 100 bucks. This is a significant portion of money for him, from what I understand. Does he have a case? Is there a case now being brought forward to simply say, it's not enough to tell me you're not going to cover the amount stolen without providing any proof?
27: I mean, as an individual, anyone has the ability to bring a lawsuit to bear. But as far as the bank is concerned and their investigation, it sounds to me like they've investigated as far as they could. And it's only as a last resort that the victim took the case to the media, and it's receiving fairly broad coverage. And one of the reasons it's receiving broad coverage is that although this is being treated as normal here in Canada to blame the victim, by and large, in the UK, there's new legislation that shows that, in effect, this same situation might have resulted in the individual being simply reimbursed within 4 or 5 days by the bank, because over there, the pressure is on the financial institution to do their due diligence and pay very close attention at the risk of a transfer being fraudulent. Yeah. And in this case, of course, the TD Bank has said that the transfer was clearly going to a crypto account, which to me sounds suspicious. So why didn't act to stop it, we don't know.
0: But did I read as well that some of the money here was actually used to pay bills of some kind, like actual bills? Do you know?
27: Yes. Yeah, it appears to have been. And some of those payments, we should be aware, are typically test payments. So in some cases, they are useful bill payments. And of course, the bank should be following up on those. In other cases, there are small payments that go to legitimate organizations in order to see if the process is actually working or to fool those who might be watching activity on that account. So it's every case is somewhat different, but they are aware, criminals are aware of the fact that banks are monitoring these things and could put a stop to these transactions if they thought they were risky enough. The odd thing is that the bank did not think it was risky enough to intervene in this case.
0: What's the advice to consumers here? I mean, you know, if you're obviously you're a client of a bank, everyone's got a bank. What should you be doing here to avoid having this happen to you?
27: One of the key things that we

0: I mean, the idea that you would have one more bylaws for something that you know, first of all, the only people that would actually you know, be cursing at a uniformed police officer and you know, conducting themselves the way they in that video are three types of people: people that have mental issues, people that are so drunk they don't know what they're doing, or people that have a medical condition that, you know, they can't help themselves but say, you know, mm-hmm. whatever. You know, the average citizen, you know, will never, first of all, they will respect the police by and large. And number two, or they will be afraid of talking back to a police officer. So this notion of going around and adding to the police officer's tool another incivility bylaw, which we, you know, has been demonstrated to be disproportionately affecting vulnerable communities, to me, it's silly. If it's not egregious in
1: okay.
0: itself.
1: So I guess the question, to the mayor's point, what sort of constitutes enough bad behavior towards a police right. officer that, you know, something should happen?
0: Right. So that's from, you know, I just spoke to you from, you know, from an advocacy standpoint, from a policing standpoint. We have all kinds of tools to handle people that are talking to us badly. And by the way, you know, the job itself will attract, you know, unpleasant people that will say unpleasant things.
1: Yeah.
0: And that's why we get trained to respond to keep our calm and to act professionally. That's from a policing perspective. From a legal perspective, these kind of bylaws would never stand, you know, constitutional muster. You know, there's been challenge already at the lower level. And that's for the people that actually have the money to go and challenge these things, right? So, you know, most vulnerable people don't have the money to challenge these things in the first place. But if it were to be challenged to the Court of Appeal, even a Superior Court level, a Court of Appeal, this would never stand a, you know, constitutional challenge. And it's been reversed in many instances
1: okay.
0: in other jurisdictions.
1: But a couple of things that I mentioned. Number one, this same type of bylaw already exists in other
0: yes.
1: municipalities, including Laval, including Sherbrooke,
0: exactly.
1: for example. And then the other part was, people said when I asked this question yesterday, well, I'd be okay with this if police were wearing body cams. So then you go to court if you've been ticketed for something like this. It's your version versus their version, right?
0: Right.
1: And if mm-hmm. you've been recording it and they've been recording it, and I'd be okay with a judge then deciding based on that
0: mm-hmm.
1: if they were guilty of something or not. Now, if it's only the police making the case and there is no video,
0: right.
1: you don't have a very good chance of winning, I don't think.
0: You don't have a snowball hope in hell. And by the way, a lot of people don't challenge these bylaw tickets, you know, and they can mount up to hundreds of dollars for people that either don't have the means
1: yeah.
0: to pay, and so it's unnecessary. And as I said, you know, and other municipalities may have it. You can have all kinds of bylaws. It doesn't mean that they meet the constitutional you know, rigor that's required for a law. And, you know, again, the body camera is a totally different conversation. I mean, we've been asking for them for over a decade, right?
1: Yeah, I brought that up yesterday, too. And it's not just this administration. It's been going on, even going back to Denny Kader, before Denny Kader. Why do you think this is the case? Why have we not done this when other cities have?
0: Well, money. That's the bottom
1: is
0: line.
1: Is that
0: money.
1: It?
0: That's it. Because now, it used to be a time where the fraternity was against it because they felt that it would put too much scrutiny on the police officer's behavior, but they've gone beyond that now. I mean, they've gone past that, rather, and they feel that this would be a way for them to protect themselves against imaginary racial profiling accusations, right? So now they're for it. So the only thing that's left is money. That's all.
1: Okay. I mean, the city has money in their budget, according to the mayor, for this, but she said they need help from the province as well.
0: Of course. And that was the same rhetoric or same yeah. song and dance that we heard from the previous administration.
1: So are you saying that the province does not want to put money into this? It's not the police union anymore, not wanting to be scrutinized this way?
0: No, I don't think it has nothing to do with the province. I think it has to do at the city level. I think the province wants it to be standardized across the province, and,
1: yeah.
0: and of course they're dragging their feet in terms of providing some clear direction.

0: limitations on that from a budgetary standpoint, I suspect. But at the end of the day, I mean, Montreal is the largest city in the province, and you know, these things have been dragging for decades, and it's time for them to move on this.
1: All right, we'll leave it at that. Alan, always appreciate the time. Thanks so much.
0: Thank you, Mayor.
1: Take care. You bet. Alan Babineau, director of the Red Coalition. Okay, we're going to take our break. We're going to come back on the other side of news with Chris Dimakos, dealing with a story that is actually very much in the news. You heard about that Air Canada employee, the pilot, charged with fraud? Basically flying without a proper license? This is quite the story. We'll talk about that when we come back.
2: Good afternoon. It's 3:30. I'm Jason May off of the CTV News Update. The Auditor General says the Quebec government, under former Premier François Legault, took a poorly planned approach to the EV battery sector, lacking clear goals and timelines. The report looks at files tied to 11 companies that got government money, including Northvolt and Lion Electric, which have since gone into creditor protection. U.S. President Donald Trump is again saying the U.S. economy doesn't need anything from Canada, and he's, quote, not looking to renew the Continental Trade Pact. Kuzma faces a review on July 1st. And the BEI police watchdog is investigating after a vehicle involved in a police chase with the Sûreté du Québec ended up in the water in Côteau-du-Lac. The driver and passenger both died. For more news, including a vigil for the little girl who died in a bouncy castle during a sudden storm, go to ctvnewsmontreal.ca. And with the latest from the CJAD 800 Traffic Center, here's Lauren Glazer.
3: We're seeing delays now on the westbound side of the Met, starting VIA out to the DeCary Interchange. Also a slow drive westbound TCAN, volume there between Cavendish and Ottawa 13. Eastbound TCAN delays before Cavendish to Papineau on the eastbound Met, and again between Lacordaire and Anjou. Southbound 25 delays Yves Prévost to the tunnel for the outbound side of the Jacques Cartier Bridge. It is slower from Rosemont via Papineau South. Northbound DeCary, you are losing time. Its length also delays southbound DeCary now from the top to Van Horn. Westbound side of the 20, lots of volume there between Turcotte and Norman. 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
2: Your Dormez-vous Weather Center forecast, a yellow weather watch for thunderstorms in effect. Showers today, possible thunderstorms late this afternoon. The high today, 25. Showers tonight with possible thunderstorms early this evening. The low, 20 degrees. And a few showers ending tomorrow morning, and then a mix of sun and cloud with a chance of showers. The high, 28 and humid tomorrow. It's 28 downtown, but it feels like 34. Your next CTV News update is at 4 o'clock.
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1: All right. We say good afternoon to Krista Makos, CJD 800 legal contributor. And Chris, this is a great story because this is very much in the news for people who haven't heard. Turns out an Air Canada pilot, or at least the pilot employed by Air Canada, has now been charged with fraud. Basically, I kind of hate to put it this way, flying without the proper license, if you will. And it's worth a lot of money here. Apparently, he was paid over $2.5 million in salary over his years with the airline. So this has been going on for a while. But then your note says, and here's what I don't understand, Air Canada is trying to keep this from escalating. Escalating how? What does that mean?
0: Well, escalating from not so much from what the consequences will be to the individual, but what the consequences and the legal exposure is to Air Canada. Because you have a whole bunch of people that flew on that airline. They paid for tickets to fly on that airline, and when they did so, it was under the impression that there would be a pilot who had the required licenses, and that goes for safety and security and also for the cost, right? I mean, you're flying with a reputable airline that should have done all the due diligence that they need to do. So they are, I understand why, very concerned about how this can start to gain steam in terms of a class action lawsuit or people starting to file complaints and want to, for whatever reason, refund, but they're going to start digging and they're going to start taking a look at it. Was there any incidents here? What happened during this tenure? You know, what could have Air Canada have done to not have this happen? Would another airline in the same situation, would they have caught this? Were they negligent in the way they did? There's so many questions that if the answers that come back are pointing the finger at Air Canada with some fault, well, then the question is, okay, well, is that fault worth anything? And that's when the lawyers start swooping in and the class action lawyers start swooping in. So right now, there's a whole bunch of law firms that specialize in class action lawsuits that are going through the situation and trying to figure out whether or not there's a claim to be made. At that, I can promise you.
1: I have a question. Yeah. If you were on one of the flights that this pilot, you know, flew on, was your pilot, and you got to where you were going and nothing happened, how would you have a lawsuit? I mean, if nothing happened to you, if right. there were no crashes, no injuries, where's your lawsuit exactly?
0: Right. And like, Aaron, you've been gifted the legal mind without having to go to law school. So what you're saying basically is, where's the prejudice here? Where is the damage, right? So
1: yeah, that's what I'm saying.
0: If I fly on this flight, like, okay, and he didn't have his license, where's the damage? Well, how have I been put out in any shape or form? And you're absolutely right about that. Damages are usually related to what your loss is. However, and this is a big little asterisk here, sometimes there's damages awarded not to compensate, but to punish. And those come in the form of, well, nothing happened here, but something could have happened here, and we can't have airlines doing this in the future. So the courts are going to say, well, you got to pay for that until you can learn your lesson. It's happened to insurance companies. It's happened to many big corporations and with data breaches. So to answer your question, not so much what you experienced, but it's more a question of, we can't have companies like that, making legal and mistakes that are considered to be negligent in the law. So there's two components there. There's the actual loss that you suffer, but also a punitive one that can sometimes translate into damages.
1: You know, as you say this, I think to myself, we don't even know this pilot's name, I don't think, yet, do we?
0: I read it. I don't know top of hand, but I think I did read the name.
1: Okay. I hadn't seen it, and I just thought to myself as you were saying that, Chris, imagine you were on a flight, right? You happen to know that this was your pilot, although I don't know how, but
0: right. Let's
1: say you did, and you arrived an hour late, and you want to blame the pilot. Now you find out he was flying, you know, without a license or shouldn't have been on that plane, and maybe that gives you a chance to sue for something. I don't know. But at the end of the day here, I wonder as well, he's charged with fraud. He's been convicted of nothing yet.
0: He's been convicted of nothing. It's just, and, you know, if you look at the statements that are coming out of the Air Canada camp, they're basically saying, we can't say much. We're investigating, you know, the status quo.
1: Right.
0: Let's just, everybody calm down here. Let us figure out what happened here. But that being said, yes, he's been charged with this. Usually what happens with these types of situations is, the minute that charge is filed and the court number is attributed to this file, well, then all of these legal mechanisms that the prosecution has, they, you know, in terms of searching, in terms of disclosure, in terms of all these different examinations that they can have, pretrial examinations, all that stuff is going to probably yield more information than they have right now, and that might spur into additional charges. But this is just the tip of the iceberg. We're going to get further into this, and I can assure you that stuff is going to come out that probably the parties don't want to come out, but it's probably going to come out. So, and again, that same goes for all of those who specialize in, you know, that's their line of work in these class actions.
1: Yeah.
0: They're looking for that stuff too. They're looking to see if there are any grounds there that they can escalate the damage portion of their suit, right? That's what everybody wants to know is, you know, is it worth your time and your energy if the payout's there? So everyone is going through and searching and trying to figure this out.
1: So I guess, you know, this would be, if it's like other ones, anybody who flew Air Canada, if this does in fact go to class action status, would be possibly a beneficiary of any settlement that there was made?
0: Yeah, so again, the certification part of it, and that would be determined by the courts. I mean, who exactly would fall into this? So it would probably be anybody who flew on these types of flights with this pilot, you know, blah, blah, blah. But at the same time, what you raised right at the top is going to be critical here. So a judge is, you know, they've often certified classes. It doesn't mean that you're going to win your case. It just means that there's something to be heard here,
1: right,
0: and explore. But what you said at the top, Aaron, I think is probably the most important point here is, where is the damage, right? So we flew with him. He was obviously competent. He obviously was a pilot. He lacked certain credentials, but it doesn't seem that there are any major incidents that happened because of his lack of qualification. So that's
1: a crazy story. Look, I guess the other issue here, let's deal with this on a non-Air Canada basis, right? So you bring one up here as well. You say with more and more employees taking leave for mental health, employers are now faced with the possibility of having to let an employee go who is currently on leave. We know that's happened. I know cases like that. What does an employer need to know here before going ahead and doing this? Because this potentially, you know, you got to tread carefully, right?
0: You know, I have to say it, but the truth is many times, when an employee goes on leave because of the mental stress that they're having at work, it's usually because there's a trajectory there. And that trajectory is, it's not going well at work. The employer's not happy. You know, there's more stress. There's more difficult discussions. And then sometimes the employee's like, I've had enough. I need a break from this. I'm going to take some time. And that might be something that prevents the employer from doing what they're intending on doing, which is terminating the employee. So more and more we're seeing this, and more we're seeing courts having to deal with this because there are protections. The law says if you are on leave for mental leave, for mental health, or for sick leave, you are entitled to return to your job, same conditions, same job title, when you're ready to come back. And if the employer wants to let you go while you're on leave, they're going to have to demonstrate to a court and say, look,
3: We were going to let this employee go. And I know that they're on leave right now and they have certain protections, but we were clear about the fact that we have enough here to show that this is not an employee that was going to be kept much longer. And it's very risky because the courts really come down hard on employers that get rid of employees just because they go on leave, whether it be mat leave, whether it be sick leave, whatever it is, the courts do not want employees suffering because they decided to start a family or because they're suffering from mental health. So if an employer wants to take that road and terminate you while you're on leave, they best be certain that they have enough there to be able to eliminate any doubt whatsoever that they're doing so because the employee is not there.
1: Wouldn't the question then be, if you had enough to justify this, you know, if it ended up in court, the question would be, well, if you had all this, why did you wait? Why didn't you do it if you had all this?
3: So, Aaron, next week, can you you'll answer your question. Because those are exactly, you're absolutely right. The court's going to ask that question. Well, why didn't you let them go before? Why were you waiting? What was the point of waiting for this? And that's the biggest obstacle for the employer. Why did we wait? How come we're bringing this up now when they're not here instead? So you're absolutely right. Number one obstacle is that question right there.
1: By the way, when these cases do go to court, and I know they do, right? You mentioned that. Typically, you know, the employer who decides to do this ends up losing.
3: Well, the employer, I'll tell you, if you want my my experience, over 90% of these cases get settled before they go to court.
1: Okay.
3: And the reason why is because there's risk on both sides, and the risk is severe for both, and they're not sure which way the court's going to go. They're not sure which way the testimonies are going to go. And believe it or not, like I've spoken to many employees, they get nervous. You know, they go in front of an arbitrator, even if it's not a traditional courtroom, it's nerve-wracking to sit there and be questioned for 3 hours, and you know, going through all your different files.
1: Right.
3: So some of them are like, you know what, I'm just going to accept this settlement and then move on with my life.
1: Okay, because my dumb question is, you know, you say they have both something to lose. The employer obviously has to lose someone that they may have to take back and pay a salary to. If you've already lost your job, it seems to me you don't have a whole lot left to lose, right?
3: Well, yes and no. I mean, you can lose, if you lose your claim as an employee, well, you get nothing. And as an employer, it's not just a question of paying them the severance. There's punitive parts to that as well. Some cases, they actually force the employer to take back the employee, hire them, and pay them for all the salary that they lost in this court proceeding.
1: Yeah, so I get that from the employer's perspective, but from the employee's perspective, you just lost your job. You got nothing to lose. Go and fight it anyway.
3: Yeah, but if somebody makes an offer to you for what you believe to be is 70% of the total, that's what you got to weigh.
1: Is that the number, 70%?
3: No, it varies depending on the risk, but usually it's around there, I would say, 65 to 70 is a common one.
1: All right, Chris, out of time. Thank you. I appreciate it as always.
3: Thank you.
1: Take good care, Chris. All right. I'm sorry. I just, you know, logical questions, I thought. Chris DeMacos, by the way, you can find that whole thing on our website as well at cjd100.com if you didn't get the entire kind of breakdown there with Chris. 3:48, we go to traffic. CJD 800 Traffic Center. Lauren Glaser's got an update for you. Seeing rain out there yet, Lauren?
20: No, not yet, Aaron. Okay. But it is getting
1: you sound disappointed when you said, no, not yet.
20: Not yet. Soon. I'm sure it'll come.
1: It's still, I'm only asking because it's still in Environment Canada's forecast here, which still shows a yellow watch, severe thunderstorm sometime late this afternoon.
20: And you know what? The skies are actually looking threatening. So we, you know, let's cross our fingers. It might come.
1: Okay.
20: It will. It will for sure. Looking at the westbound side of the 20, we do have delays now between Turcotte and Norman. Also delays on the eastbound side of the 20. The volume there starting at 32nd out to 1st Avenue. Outbound side of the Mercier Bridge, that is a tough drive from Ville-Saint-Pierre. We have delays also northbound to carry its length. Southbound the carry volume 2 from the top to Van Horn for southbound 15. It's a busy drive between De La Vérendrye and the Champlain. Slowdowns on the westbound side of the Met. VO out to the DeCarry interchange. Also delays northbound Laurentian. Volume there starting Notre Dame out to the 640, again between the outlets and Autoroute 50. For the westbound side of the T-Can, you are losing time also between Cavendish and Autoroute 13. 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Your next report at 4 o'clock.
1: 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And for whatever reason, the trend about making places smaller and smaller and smaller is continuing. And we're going to try to talk about that and why it's continuing next.
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1: Welcome back. CMHC, Canada Mortgage and Housing Corporation, issuing their mid-year report on the rental market in major Canadian cities. And one thing stands out, and I was surprised to see this because we've been talking about this now for a while. You know, the details in the Toronto condo market, where some people who, of course, invested are finding out they can't sell. Prices keep going down. A lot of it because units were built too small and people are looking for bigger units, want to start a family, for example. But it turns out that story, and it's been this way for a while, is not changing. In fact, it seems to be getting worse. Francois Cortolino is an economist with the CMHC, responsible for Quebec, and is on the line. Mr. Cortolino, thanks for being here. So when I say the situation hasn't changed, I mean developers are still putting, you know, homes up or apartments up, but the actual, you know, square footage being devoted to them is actually going down, not up. Is that right?
29: Yeah, so developers always try to optimize the square footage of the units that they're going to build. But I would say in the past, if you were back maybe a couple of years ago, when the construction costs would be increasing, they could transfer that cost increase to the tenants by increasing the rents. I would say the challenge right now in the market, if you look at the rental apartment segment, is that you cannot increase the rents anymore. So in the new use structures, there's a lot of competition out there. There's a lot of incentives being offered. So there's no room anymore to increase the rents. But at the same time, construction costs are still increasing. So one of the only options now for developers to try to build something with those important costs increasing is to reduce the size of the apartment. And this is what we saw in the study we released yesterday.
1: But then we get to, you know, this is kind of like you're damned if you do and damned if you don't, right? So you reduce the size and then you find out that people are looking for bigger spaces because, as I said, if you're looking, you know, to start a family, it's going to be tough to live in 700 square feet.
29: Yeah, that could be a challenge as well. So in that case, we only look at rental apartments. And when you look at rental apartments, most of the tenants would be people living alone or a couple without kids. So I would say the condo market where you cannot have a family in Toronto is maybe something a bit more difficult. But while in Montreal, you look at the rental apartment, maybe families are not maybe the main target of developers at the moment. But at the same time, there we know that there's a need for larger apartments for maybe families who would like to rent something. But at the moment for the newly built segment, it's quite difficult to build them given the construction cost that we have.
1: So I know there's a figure cited in here, you said in the city of Laval as an example, right? Where you talk about housing starts, right? And we know housing starts were up in 2025, right?
29: Yeah, exactly. There's been a lot of housing starts, especially rental starts across the province of Quebec and also in the city of Laval. And this is why we use Laval as an example, because there was so much construction in the last few years. We were able to compare apple to apple. So construction built a couple of years in Laval to the new ones that we have in the last year or so, because we didn't want to compare the square footage of an apartment built, let's say, in downtown Montreal versus the one you can find in Terrebonne, for example. That doesn't make sense. So this is why we use Laval as an example. But we know this is happening, I would say, everywhere in the greater Montreal area and also everywhere in the province of Quebec.
1: So your comparison here for this particular part, right, in Laval, you say of the two-bedroom apartments built in Laval between 2021 and 2023, 63% of them had a gross floor area of 1,000 square feet or less. That number now in the last year and a half has gone from how much? 63% to 90%. That's significant.
29: Exactly. So they used to have a couple of apartments with more than 1,000 square feet, two-bedroom apartment a couple of years ago, but now you can see that's quite marginal. We're now at 10%, and there's been a shift towards those smaller units because, once again, there's no more room to increase the rents, and as you're trying to do a project with important costs, you need to reduce the square footage of the apartments because the project won't work in that if you don't reduce that size of the apartment.
1: So I guess bottom line is, so what happens here? Because you keep building, these are smaller and smaller units. Are developers finding out they can't rent them? Because you just said you can only increase rent so much, right? After that, you just have to reduce square feet. Are we locked in this now, do you think, for a while?
29: Yeah, so probably we're going to still have a lot of rental starts this year and also, once again, with maybe smaller units. But the thing is, if you look at the rental start, the projects that are breaking ground this year are projects that have been planned for the last 3 or 4 years because you need the approvals, right, the permits, and everything. So I would say that maybe in the next few years, next year, 2028, we're going to see probably a reduction in rental starts in Montreal because the market is a bit more difficult now for developers than what it used to be a couple of years ago.
1: More difficult, why?
29: Sorry, could you repeat the question?
1: More difficult, why? You said it's more difficult now than it's been in past years.
29: The vacancy rate is increasing in Montreal at the moment. There's a lot of supply coming to the market. The demand, the rental demand is slowing down because there's no more population growth. So it's getting harder and harder to rent those units, especially the newly built one. Last year, when we did the rental market survey in the greater Montreal area, the vacancy rate for the units built in the last 3 years was 8%. A couple of years before that, it was only 3%.
1: Right.
29: So those units are getting harder to rent. And once again, developers will adjust over time. And this is why we're expecting maybe fewer starts in the coming years.
1: If that's the case, right, and you have the vacancy rates being as high as they are right now, and developers, you know, it's okay not to build new projects because you're going to have trouble filling them. If you can't even fill the existing ones, do you actually see rents perhaps coming down?
29: I would say that most developers are trying to offer incentives before decreasing the rents, because that's going to affect the value of your rental structure. So this is why you're going to see gift cards, you're going to see free parking, you're going to have 1, 2, 3 months without paying the rents. This is the kind of incentive that they're going to give you. But I've heard in some cases that some rental developers, the incentives were not enough, and they had to decrease the actual rent of the unit, because it was quite hard to rent them. So we're starting to hear some stories about that in the market.
1: Which I guess maybe is good news, right, for renters, because at least you have some more, you know, room to squeeze the developer, the landlord here, because they're so hard to rent.
29: Yeah, so if you're tenants with maybe our income, there's a lot of options out there for you at the moment. There's a lot of supply, and there's a lot of stories of people going to a rental structure, using that 1 or 2 months without paying rents, and the year after that, there's a new structure being built just in front, and they go to that building to have, once again, 1 or 2 months of rent, or free rent. So this is something that's happening right now, and probably it's going to be the same thing in 2026.
1: All right, we leave it at that. I thank you so much for the time. I appreciate it.
29: Thank you very much.
1: Francis Cortolino with CMHC. So maybe that is good news, right? You get those premiums, little sweeteners, because they don't want to drop the rent. Imagine that, oversupply. 4 o'clock, we got Jason standing by with your news. David Ertel is going to join us. He's in for Germany today. We'll talk to David next.
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9: Good afternoon. It's 4:01. I'm Jason Mayoff with a CTV News Update. A thunderstorm watch is in effect. It's 28 downtown, but it feels like 34. Weather details in minutes. Here's what's making news right now. Quebec is bringing back an immigration program it canceled last year. The Auditor General goes after Quebec's battery strategy. And the father of a little girl who died in a bouncy castle says they appreciate all the love and support they're getting. For the latest from the CJAD 800 Traffic Center, here's Lauren Glazer.
20: We're seeing a slow drive on the westbound side of the 20 between Turcotte and Norman. We do a volume now between 55th and the Dorval Circle, and also between Anse-Cambatin and Ile Perot. Eastbound side of the 20, delays there between 43rd and 1st Avenue for the outbound side of the Mercier Bridge. Tough from Ville-Saint-Pierre. Northbound the Carry, difficult its length. We also have delays outbound 25 from Yves Prévost into the tunnel. Westbound side of the Met, busy as well between Lacordaire and the DeCarry Interchange. Volume on the westbound side of the TCAN now before Cavendish out to Autoroute 13. 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
9: In the news, the Fréchette government is reinstating the Quebec Experience program that it canceled last year. The PEC program is considered a fast track to permanent residency in Quebec for temporary foreign workers and international students. Immigration Minister François Bonardel says the newly reopened program will be taking applications between July 2nd and the end of October.
10: People will be able to table their demand concerning the PEC on the two conditions. Diplome, having a diploma on November 19, 2025, and having a work experience of 2 years on November 19. So if you respond to those two conditions, you will be able to declare your interest in the Programme d'Expérience Québécoise.
9: Bringing back the PAC was a promise made by Premier Christine Fréchette during the CAQ leadership race. Auditor General Christine Roy is slamming Quebec's multi-billion dollar battery EV battery strategy under former Premier François Legault. Roy looked at 29 files related to 11 companies representing more than $2 billion in taxpayers' money. Roy says the strategy lacked targets, deadlines, and planning.
11: Because it's risky, it's important to planify very rigorously and to analyze in deep to identify all the risk. Because with that, you will be able to take an informed decision and also monitor this risk in the future. If you decided that the advantage are higher and you want to move forward, but you will able to mitigate the risk because you know them.
9: $700 million went to companies that have asked the courts for creditor protection, including Northvolt and Lion Electric. U.S. President Donald Trump says the U.S. doesn't need anything that Canada or Mexico has. And he says he's not looking to renew the Continental Free Trade Pact. He made the comment today when asked about CUSMA, the Canada-U.S.-Mexico trade agreement that's up for renewal this summer. CTV and CJAD 800 political commentator Tom Mulcair says this is typical Trump.
6: This is a negotiating tactic by Donald Trump to try to say, I don't even need this deal, so come to me with something better than what I would get otherwise. Canada and Mexico are very close trading partners of the United States. Trump says he doesn't need anything that we have and that there's a trade deficit with Canada. Well, you know why there's a trade deficit? Pierre Poilievre pointed this out perfectly in a speech in New York. The trade deficit is largely because of the fact that we export cheaply lots of petroleum straight to the United States to be refined there. We don't even add the value to our own raw natural resource here.
9: CUSMA is up for a pre-scheduled review on July 1st. On and off informal negotiations have been going on for months. Two people are dead after a police chase in Côte-du-Lac ended with a car upside down, sinking to the bottom of a river. Provincial police were in pursuit of a vehicle shortly after 1 this morning. That vehicle went off the road near the intersection of De La Rivière de l'Île North and South. The car landed upside down, coming to rest on the bottom of the shallow river. Only a small portion of the back end of the car was not submerged. There was a vigil last night for Ava Ciampini, the little girl who died last week after the bouncy castle she was in got thrown around when the wind suddenly picked up. Her father, Luca Ciampini, spoke to CJAD 800's Aaron Rand about it this afternoon.
12: It was truly beautiful to see all the community come together during this unimaginable time for us. 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And you know, across all over Canada, North America, and really appreciate all the love and support that we're getting, especially to everyone that showed up yesterday. Was truly special.
9: 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Mainly cloudy with a chance of showers tomorrow, the high 26, and humid. And Friday, showers and the high 30 degrees. It's 28 downtown, but it feels like 34. For all the news during the day, stream us on your smart speaker. Just say play CJAD 800. 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
1: All right, we say good afternoon. David Hertel is going to be in for Jimenny today. David, thanks very much for coming on today. As people know, I think, David Hertel, former Quebec Liberal cabinet minister, political analyst. Can I start with the new poll that's out today and what significance we can attach to this? It shows the PQ having gained. It shows the CAC having gained. But more importantly, I think for some, it shows the Liberals continuing to lose ground.
18: I think, Aaron, that is the headline of this poll. This poll was conducted and included, you know, the period of time during this last weekend. When the Liberals were having their big general council meeting, we discussed it on Monday. You know, we kind of felt that, you know, he didn't drop the ball. It wasn't bad. There was some energy there. But I remember we discussed this. I expressed some concerns about the fact that he is not, Charles Milliard is simply not connecting with Quebecers, especially Francophones. And that's the big problem right now. This poll shows that with Francophones specifically, he's down to 16% support. Now, overall, he's down to 25%. He's hemorrhaging support to the CAQ. Christine Fréchette's momentum is yet again shown to be a real phenomena. Not massive, but she is rising in the polls. She's in third place, 21%, but she's in second place with Francophones. And more importantly also, Aaron, this poll does a deep dive in and asking Quebecers about qualities that they find in all the party leaders. And when you look at all these questions, for example, competence, trustworthiness, leadership, able to take tough decisions, honesty, the leader feels, I feel that the leader is close to me, to my reality, or represents change. Okay, those were the questions. I won't go after all of them in order, but what I will say about Charles Milliard is that he's in third place in all of these categories and far away from the leaders. And either, for example, in terms of represents change, which for me is an important one, while Christine Fréchette is leading this with 23%, Paul Saint-Pierre Plamondon at 15%, and Charles Milliard is down to 12%. And same thing for who would make best premier. He's in third place behind Paul Saint-Pierre Plamondon and Christine Fréchette. So in terms of looking ahead, you know, the campaign starts in just over 2 months now. And I think Charles Milliard has his strategy simply has not worked. And the people around him that have devised the strategy of saying, wait, wait, wait, and we'll be talking about cost of living, affordability, housing, and healthcare and education. Well, you know what? You've wasted all this time since January to the point, Aaron, that the Liberals right now are lower than they were when Pablo Rodriguez was at his height last fall, just before the scandal broke. And so all this momentum that had been built up with Pablo Rodriguez, it went back down understandably over the holidays. And then when Pablo Rodriguez left and Charles Milliard came on as leader, that momentum started again. All of that is gone. Now we're below the Pablo Rodriguez levels from last fall, and there doesn't seem to be anything that's gaining traction, because what they announced, what Charles Milliard announced, is that we'll be coming out before June 21st with a language plan.
1: Right.
18: Nobody wants to hear about it. That's not what Quebecers want to hear about. It's completely disconnected, and Charles Milliard himself still is yet to define himself with the Quebec electorate. I ask you, I ask anybody when I have conversations, okay, what do the Liberals stand for? What is the Liberal brand? No answer. What does Charles Milliard stand for? What is his brand? What is his defining characteristic? No answer. And until that happens, I'm telling you, the Liberals are going to keep spiraling, because again, whether, you know, even if it's a small number, in Francophone Quebec, in the regions, the Conservatives have a lot of votes. Same thing with the CAQ. Same thing, well, less and less with the Liberals. But at one point, what's going to happen, the electorate is going to look, do I really want a Paul Saint-Pierre Plamondon majority government? And that's going to be the question. And where those Francophone voters are going to go to block PSPP is going to be the question, I think, during the campaign. And right now, Christine Fréchette seems to be that answer.
1: You know, I wonder how much sort of credence you put in the, I heard explanation from André Fortin, obviously being asked to react to this poll, right?
18: Right.
1: Suggesting, well, you know, it's really in the case of Charles Milliard, Quebecers don't know this guy. He's only been around for a few months, and that's the rationale here. They'll get to know him. Things will change. Are you buying that a lot?
18: No, not at all. This man has been around now, really, has been fully present in the media every week, every other day since January.
0: And again, let's remember, how many people actually really knew Mark Carney?
1: That's fair, yeah.
0: You know what I mean? Seriously. And so outside of people like you and me who follow this every day, almost every hour sometimes, but I mean, the thing is that ordinary Quebecers didn't know a lot about Mark Carney. And so in this age of social media and constant media attention, that's an argument that you can make, say, in December and January. But the problem, then my answer to that is, okay, respectfully, Andre, then what have you guys been doing for the last 6 months? That's an admission of failure. If you haven't been able to establish the leader of the Quebec Liberal Party as a known quantity, and knowing him for what? Can you tell me where he is? What's his defining message on affordability? Can you tell me what his defining message is on healthcare, on housing, on education? No, all he says all the time, oh, these are priorities. All we know of him, really, you know, that is, you know, pierced through the constant noise of 24/7 media, is his back and forth on language, which did not help him, and what we heard about, you know, the remnants of the Rodriguez scandal. That has occupied the media. Why? Because he hasn't filled the vacuum with anything else. So Quebecers, when they really paid attention about Charles Milliard and the Liberals, well, they heard a bit of the Rodriguez era scandals with Sonia Lacadan-Olivier, Sona, I should say, and the language fiasco. And so, but those were not big things. Those are things that could have been easily weathered if he had other messages,
1: right.
0: If he had something else. I'll give you another example. Who knew Zohra Mamdani in New York City, the mayor of New York? Nobody knew him. I mean, we're in the era of politics where you can come in if you have a strong message and a strong identity.
1: Right.
0: You can get your name out there, get through the noise, and get noticed and bill off that. Today, saying you're unknown after 6 months, really? That's all you got?
1: I don't want to run out of time. I do want to get to another story, and I know Jason was mentioning this off the top, and this came up today as well, which is obviously not good news for the CAQ, although we talked about this before. Quebec's Auditor General, provincial government, she says, showed poor planning.
0: Mm-hmm.
1: I think she's being very nice at you in that assessment. $2.2 billion of investments in various battery companies, EV companies, $700 million of it basically gone down the drain.
0: Scandalous, we knew it. François Legault and Pierre Fitzgibbon came to politics and told Quebecers, told us, you know, we're competent. We know what we're doing. And what this reveals yet again is that they didn't know what they were doing at all. And this also will feed into what I think is clear, that the Legault government is clearly one of the worst governments Quebec has had, if not the worst, in the last 50 years. 60 years even. And so the $700 million gone to bankrupt companies. Also, no real planning. Sometimes investment committees saying, well, maybe we shouldn't necessarily go in. Those recommendations were ignored. Putting more money, you know, throwing good money after bad.
1: Yeah.
0: Even though, you know, there were signs that it was heading in the right direction, we put even more money afterwards. It's just no real guidelines, no real planning, no real risk assessment. Anything that you would see in any business, any, you know, basic rules, every basic rule of management, of governance was ignored. And we're paying the bill. Imagine, this is over $2.2 billion while we're talking about infrastructure, crumbling, healthcare issues, et cetera, et cetera, et cetera. Imagine, with that money, what we could do right now.
1: It's a lot of roads. David, before I let you go, and I hope you don't mind, I need to ask the question because this was something I had not planned on doing today on my show. We ended up doing it as a question after 2 o'clock because so many people started texting in. Are you up to date on the Justin Trudeau Katy Perry situation.
0: Are we talking about the scandal with the wandering hand?
1: That is exactly what we are talking about, yes.
0: So I guess I'm up to date.
1: All right, you're on the story?
0: I'm on it.
1: Okay. Clearly, this is the most important non-news story of the day, according to people who are texting in. So, Jeff, for people who don't, because I might as well set up our question, this is Katy Perry and Justin Trudeau, who have been a couple now for quite some time, at the Tribeca Film Festival in New York City, where she has a movie premiering at the festival, and she's taking pictures and signing autographs, because in this particular case, she's the big, big star here. Nobody there, I don't think, or not many people, even know who Justin Trudeau is, much less that he's the former Prime Minister of Canada. His hand at one point, and this is a picture taken from the side, shows his hand on the back of, basically on Katy Perry's bum. And people have lost their minds over this, and I don't understand why. I just be curious. You've seen the picture, you know the story, yes, and the scandal. What do you think?
0: Well, I think it's much ado about nothing.
1: Thank you.
0: Here we go again. You know, you have these purity test woke people that need to find something to be scandalized about. I mean, if there's one person that should be scandalized is Katy Perry. She's the only person in this that can express a negative opinion. And if a conversation needed to be had, I'm sure it was had. But beyond that, please.
1: Doesn't the Prime Minister, and this is something people brought up, yes, he was the Prime Minister, I understand, but he's not anymore. He has a personal life. Should he not be allowed to have his own personal life, or is he always going to be under scrutiny for everything he did if you're a Canadian looking at him?
0: Well, I don't think it's necessarily about the personal life. I mean, he's at a photo op. There's no privacy issue here. I mean, he's partaking in a photo op. And so I don't think it's about necessarily his personal life. It's about his behavior. And some people, you know, want to get all scandalized about his behavior. If that couple, that's the way they roll, let them roll.
1: Yeah.
0: That's it.
1: If it's okay for her, is it any of our business?
0: That's it.
1: David, thank
0: you. It's not of our business. But again, if she's okay with it, then leave him alone. But on the other side, I don't think it's necessarily a personal, private issue when you're doing a photo op.
1: Fair enough.
0: You know, I think also maybe Justin Trudeau, I think, knows how to use media also. I just think now this. Remember when he wore running shoes when the king came?
1: Yes.
0: You know?
1: Yeah.
0: He knew what he was doing. <You know?
1: Okay. laughs>
0: So this guy is very astute in how to get media attention. And I think that's what it's all about as well.
1: Almost seems to me like the last thing he wants, David, is media attention these days.
0: Really?
1: Yeah.
0: His socials don't show that.
1: Well, I mean, you know, you follow him on social?
0: Well, I get it. I get bombarded with different pictures of what he's doing with Katy Perry. It's not like they're in hiding.
1: True.
0: This was a Tribeca Film Festival photo op.
1: No,
0: it was
1: that.
0: The red carpet.
1: I get that. But he's dating a famous, famous person, and that's just going to be the case. So.
0: Well, he's a famous person as well.
1: Not so much in America. Not so much there. I said one of the pictures, by the way, that I thought was amazing to me in a very completely different sense here. She is facing the crowd. They're taking pictures. And he is standing off to the side like a little boy.
0: Well, yeah.
1: It's not about me. It's all about her. I'll wait till she's finished. I just thought that was kind of crazy.
0: Yeah.
1: So there you go. David, we'll leave it at that. I thank you. I appreciate it.
0: All right.
1: Take good care. 423 traffic, CJD 800 Traffic Center. Lauren Glazer's got an update. Lauren?
20: Aaron, we're seeing delays now. Northbound 13, volume starts Hickmore up to Henri Bourassa, again between the 440 and 640. Slow down southbound 13 now, starting at the Beeson Bridge, running back to the T-Can, again between Côte-de-Liesse and Ottawa 20. Westbound 20 is tough. Turcotte to Norman, again between 32nd and the Dorval Circle, and also between Anse-Cabot-Thonneau-Perrot. Eastbound side of the 20, that's a busy drive, 55th to 1st for the eastbound side of the Ville-Marie. It does have some volume now, starting Atwater, running up to the tunnel. Westbound side of the Met, delays there. VO back to the Carrie. Westbound T-Can, slowdowns before Cavendish out to Ottawa 13. Until June 17, subscribe to Ebox 500 megabits per second internet for $55 per month and get a $100 prepaid card. 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
1: 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All right, let's get to it. As I said when I started the show today, this was not on my schedule for

0: as I said, I think most of the people there had no idea who he was. They know he's with Katy Perry. But beyond that, let's face it, how many Americans in that crowd knew that Justin Trudeau was that guy who was the former Prime Minister of Canada? I don't think it mattered very much. It certainly didn't look like it did. So at one point, they're standing together and they're posing for pictures right together. And from the side, a photographer takes a picture, which kind of shows not them from the front, but them from the side. And you can see Justin Trudeau's hand. There's also a video of this. Justin Trudeau's hand moves from, you know, her lower back onto her butt. That's basically it. His hand is there on her backside. And for that, people have lost their minds. When I heard Trudy bring it up this morning and all of the people just started texting and calling, and this is horrendous, this is awful, this is not how a former prime minister should act in public, and on and on. And I was like, what? So in our meeting this morning, my producer Alice and I were talking about this, and I said, look, I don't get it. What he did, they're a couple, they're together, I think it's okay. And if it wasn't okay, and she'd have said it wasn't okay, that'd be a different thing. But it all seemed fine in the moment. And you said, Alice, to be fair, I wanted to get a woman's perspective on this, because as a man, maybe I'm seeing this in a different light. And you said...
1: And as a woman, I think it's fine.
0: There you go.
1: I think it's fine.
0: But when I said this and started talking about it, saying I wasn't going to do this as a question, the text messages have gone insane for people weighing in. I've saved a bunch of them because there's some really great stuff here, both positive and negative. I'm going to read some of them, but I want to know from you, because this is going to be my question today, because this is apparently what you want to talk about. Maybe it's a nice break from politics and everything else, I guess. But it's important, by the way, it would be helpful if you had seen the photo. So if you're on social media, you'll find this. This stuff is everywhere. You'll find it. Let me know what you think. Justin Trudeau, who, by the way, and I bring up the idea, should he not have a personal life? And to David's point, this was a public event. But there are people who believe that as the former prime minister, you should be showing more, quote, decorum than you did by putting your hand on your girlfriend's butt. Tell me what you think. 790-0800. You can call me, text me rather, at 514-790-0800. You can weigh in there as well. I will start by reading some of these texts, and we'll play back some of the calls we took, because there's an interesting cross-section. I thought for the most part, be perfectly honest, that if we heard from men would say, yeah, it's fine. Like, I'm reading a text from a guy saying, I do this to my wife all the time. There's no problem. Okay. But we heard from a couple of women saying, I don't have a problem with this either. So I would like to hear from you. This is not a news story, but it's a news story, because you are the ones who are talking about this and texting in and saying whatever you have to say. So I would like to hear from you. If you did not have a chance to weigh in then, weigh in now. 790-0800. Was there anything wrong with Justin Trudeau putting his hand on his girlfriend's bum? 790, I can't believe I asked that. 790-0800, your calls, your texts when we come back.
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8: 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I'm Jason Mayoff with a CTV News Update. Quebec's Auditor General has gone after

0: Her former premier, François Legault's foray into the EV battery sector. She says there was a lack of planning and analysis, and that $700 million worth of government money went to companies that are now under creditor protection. The fast track to Quebec permanent residency for international students and temporary foreign workers is coming back. The PAC program will take applications starting July 2nd for anyone who qualified as of last November when the program was shut down. And one of the three teenagers arrested following the stabbing death of a man in Montreal and a Montreal North Walmart last week has been released on bail. The other two are on home detention under the supervision of their parents. For more news, including Canada's new digital safety bill coming today, go to ctvnewsmontreal.ca. And with the latest from the CJAD 800 Traffic Centre, here's Lauren Glazer.
1: We're seeing slowdowns eastbound side of the TCAN now between Hymas and Autoroute 13. Lots of off and on volume as well between Cavendish and the Anjou Interchange. Southbound 25 delays Yves Prévost to the tunnel. We have volume outbound side of the Jacques Cartier Bridge starting Rosemont via Papineau South. Westbound side of the Met, pretty slow between Lac-Cordaire and DeCary. For the westbound side of the TCAN, increased volume now between Côte-Liesse and Autoroute 13. Northbound DeCary, difficult its length. We also have delays southbound DeCary from the top to Côte St. Catherine. Pretty busy drive, westbound 20, Turcotte to Norman, some volume 32nd to 55th, and again after Morgan running into Ile Perot. 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
0: Your Dormez-vous Weather Center forecast, a yellow watch for thunderstorms is in effect. Showers and possible thunderstorms early this evening, the low 21. Mainly cloudy with a chance of showers tomorrow, the high 26 and humid. And Friday, showers and the high 30 degrees. It's 28 downtown, but it feels like 35. Your next CTV News update is at 5 o'clock.
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11: I think that people should get a life. Honestly, like, the guy is a human being. Who cares if he was prime minister or not?
12: No, that is not okay. Not when you're posing in public.
13: My message to people is get a life. It was totally fine.
14: I'm not a prude, but I find it totally inappropriate.
11: If he doesn't mind, he can put his hand anywhere he likes.
12: To me, that's a bit of disrespect, and it's like, she's mine. It's like he's doing the uber macho thing.
13: It just shows that they're into each other. I think it was respectful. No issues with it.
14: Like, he's a grown-up man. He's just all these millions of cameras. It's a little bit embarrassing.
12: We're at a party. You want to put your hand there? Whatever. But when you're in public and you're specifically posing, like, he was the prime minister. How do you know it was okay with her? She didn't want to make a scene or lift his hand off. That would have looked awkward.
11: Wow. I can't believe people are making such a big deal out of this.
13: People stop being Karens about every single thing. like, get a life.
15: Justin, how proud are you? Have you seen the film yet?
16: I saw the show 3 times, but wasn't really paying attention to anything but Katie.
17: Aww. That's Justin Trudeau. He's so in love with Katy Perry. It's so nice. I'm so happy for him. Love is, what did he do wrong? Nothing. I can't believe my wife called to say it was inappropriate. What is, so look, I want to know from you, what do you think? I'm kind of now on this whole get a life, why we even, I mean, what's the deal here? I'm kind of buying into that, but I see some of you still texting in saying you think this is completely wrong. Like this texter, as an older woman, I feel putting his hand on her behind is disrespectful to his girlfriend. I'm definitely with Trudy because Trudy talked about it this morning. So what, it only matters as an older woman, as a younger woman, that's okay then? Is that what that means? Robert, what do you think here? What, inappropriate, appropriate, what do you think?
18: Well, first of all, I'd like to hear those comments at the beginning or at the top of the show. I'm with Trudy on this. Justin should have had a little bit more decorum in grabbing Katy Perry's, let's say, butt.
17: He didn't grab it.
18: Yeah, well, okay.
17: Okay,
18: well,
17: either way, that doesn't matter. He put his hand there. That's fine. Okay.
18: I wonder if he would have had to high-five his daughter's boyfriend for doing the same thing. I mean, you know, their kids are on social media. They see this kind of thing. Oh, I mean, does it make it right?
17: Robert.
18: He is a public figure, although he's not prime minister anymore.
17: Okay.
18: But honestly, I think it wasn't something that he should have done.
17: Okay.
18: It was in bad taste. And furthermore, just as a little side note, whatever happened to boycotting travel to the United States? I guess it doesn't apply. And also, a friend of yours and a friend of mine for many years, over 30 years,
17: yeah.
18: Steve, from the Royal Victoria. Can I just say, because I know he's listening,
17: okay,
18: Steve, you need to retire. I've been retired 5 years. It's going to be the best time of your life.
17: Okay. Robert, I thank you for the call, and I have no idea who Steve is. Cheryl, what about you? What do you think?
19: Aaron, you make me laugh. So I saw it, and I thought, you know, I can see where the older women were feeling funny, because I'm one of the older women. I can see Val's point, but I thought it was so lovely. I was like, the first thing you said,
17: yes,
19: you're in love.
17: Yeah.
19: I love it. It was beautiful. He's no longer prime minister. Let him be.
17: Cut him some slack, right? Thank you, Cheryl. Cheryl, I love that you described yourself as an older woman, as if there's a line to be drawn here between if you're older or younger, this is appropriate or not. You know, if you were 100 years old and you did this to your wife at a public event, I bet a lot of people look how cute. But no, for them, it's not acceptable. I don't get that. Frank, what about you?
20: Yeah, it doesn't matter. They're making a big thing about it because he was the previous prime minister. But no, I don't think it was inappropriate.
17: Okay.
20: You know, it
17: good.
20: Is what it is.
17: Me neither.
20: Yeah.
17: Thank you. All right. Let me go to Rita. Rita, what do you think?
21: I think it's fantastic.
17: There
21: I'm
17: you
21: an
17: go.
21: Older woman. And if my partner puts his hand on my butt, I love it.
17: See? So why are we making a big deal? There are plenty, and it's interesting, women saying, I'm perfectly okay with this.
21: Absolutely.
17: Thank you, Rita.
21: And I've seen way worse things on the red carpets, like clothing and half-naked people,
17: yeah,
21: which is a lot more insulting than
17: good
21: the
17: point.
21: Street, you know?
17: Good point. I'm buying.
21: Nothing better to talk about.
17: Rita, you're right, but that's what we're talking about today. Dave, what do you think?
22: Yeah, I saw it last night.
17: Uh-huh.
22: On Entertainment Tonight. I don't think he knew the camera was at that angle.
17: No, he didn't. But regardless, I mean, I don't think he did it as a show. So let's I don't have a problem with that either. It's not like he said, look what I could do. I could put my hand on her butt. That's not what happened, right? So,
22: yeah, but he did grab her big time.
17: What does that mean?
22: I watched it.
17: What do you mean he grabbed her?
22: He squeezed her butt.
17: I didn't see the squeeze so much.
22: Yeah, go look at the video again.
17: I don't have time. I'm doing a radio show.
22: Tonight.
17: Okay.
22: It was definitely there. Like
17: maybe he likes her butt. So is that a problem?
22: No, that's not a problem. Okay. I think he was trying to shock her because they were looking straight forward at another camera.
17: Yeah.
22: I don't think he knew there was a camera.
17: And what did she do? Did she take his hand and, you know, push it away? No.
22: No, she didn't do a thing.
17: Yeah, she didn't do a thing. Thank you for the call. Samuel, what about you?
23: Aaron.
17: Samuel.
23: Yes, Aaron, how are you?
17: Good, thanks, you.
23: I think...
17: okay.
23: Our former president still have
17: what?
23: A position or a title
17: yeah.
23: that is represent Canada everywhere he mm-hmm. goes.
17: Even though he's no longer prime minister?
23: Yeah, even though he's not. He's
17: okay.
23: still got a title that he still represents Canada everywhere he goes. Mm. He has held the highest position of the land.
17: He has.
23: And therefore, if he goes public, I mean, he's his personal thing. I don't have a problem with that. But I think if he goes public, he must just be mindful that we have young people that always look after him. That's all that I can say.
17: And would you, as a young person, you're suggesting then that as a young person, after what he did, suddenly their opinion of him would change because of what he did?
23: I don't think so. However, as a person who has held the highest position of the land,
17: he should know better.
23: The picture that he paints should be a little bit,
17: okay.
23: you know, better.
17: Fair enough. Hey, listen, I appreciate the call, Samuel. Thank you. Tony, what do you think?
0: Yes, let the man live in the name of love. You understand? Just
17: yeah.
0: let the man live. It's 2026. Come on, people.
17: Good. You know? I'm with you there. Let the man just, you know what, he's in, like I said, I was, yeah, I'm not kidding, he's in love. They're clearly both in love. I've seen her looking at him like, oh my God, I love, okay, that's fine. Let them be people. But hey, that's not all of us, apparently. Carolyn, what about you?
1: Well, it's my birthday today. I'm 75. So
17: happy birthday, Carolyn.
1: Thank you. And I only wish that somebody would still want to put their hands on my saggy butt. And I think that the ladies who are calling in are really just jealous that they don't have anybody who actually wants to do that to them. That's my opinion. Let the guy live. Haven't the haters hated enough by now?
17: Hear, hear. Leave the guy alone. Let him live his life.
1: Leave the guy alone. He's in love. I wish. It's beautiful.
17: Happy birthday, by the way, again. There you go. She'd like someone to put their hands on her butt. I want to read some of these texts before I forget, and I'll go back to the calls. We still got a minute left here. 790-0800. Justin Trudeau putting his hand on Katy Perry's bum, and the world loses its mind. And by the world, I mean Montreal. Maybe the rest of Canada. I don't know. Someone texted, hey, if Katy Perry had grabbed Justin Trudeau's butt, the headlines would have read, you go, girl. Okay. Thank you, texter. This one. This is just another reflection of who Justin Trudeau is. These are his true colors. Disrespectful, a womanizer, egotistical, narcissistic. He reminds me so much of Donald Trump. And remember, Donald Trump was proud when he said he could grab them by the you-know-what. How you can draw that association, I have no idea, but thank you for the text. This one. These people are making a mountain out of a molehill. Relax. He's a private citizen. She's a Hollywood celebrity. Watch Katy Perry's music videos. If these people are offended by a butt rub or tap, they'll have a heart attack when they see her videos. Yeah, watch California Girls. This one, not horrible gesture, but looks completely staged by Justin. What? Staged? Again, I will point out this was someone shooting from the side or the back, not from the front. But there's our first conspiracy theory of the day. Staged by Justin. He's been in public eye or public life forever. He knew exactly what he was doing. He knows how to keep the spotlight on him. That's kind of what David Hertel said, right? That he was aware of what was going on? Okay. And this one, let Trudeau enjoy his private life. Why don't we discuss the little... Well, we did. As a physician who's been on the... Okay, that's got nothing to do with this. I fully agree with Trudy. It was nauseatingly tasteless. By the way, there's a video of him placing his hand on her bum. The reason I think it is rubbing people the wrong way is because in every photo opportunity he gets, there he goes, putting his hand on her bum. Oh, my...
3: Come on.
17: Come... Thank you. Thank you. Let me go up here. Angie, you want to weigh in on this? Angie?
5: Hi.
17: Not
5: Hi,
17: too
5: Aaron.
17: Much. Hi. You want to weigh in on this? What's your opinion?
5: I think it was fantastic. Okay. I'm pretty sure Katy Perry enjoyed it. And the apple doesn't fall far, very far from the tree. His father was
17: you're right.
5: Trudeau, who was a womanizer.
17: Yeah.
5: And he didn't seem to care what people thought.
17: That's the truth.
5: And when my husband puts his hand on my butt and my boobs, I love it.
17: Oh, well, let's leave the boobs out of this if we can just for now. That'd be a different story. Let's stick with the butt, okay?
5: Okay.
17: All right. Thank you for the call. She loves it. And other women saying the same thing. My husband, my boyfriend puts his hand on. I'm okay with that. I think that's okay. That's fine. Let me go up here. Anne, what do you think?
24: I don't think it was appropriate
17: There
24: at
17: we
24: all.
17: Go. Why
24: I'm
17: not?
24: Sorry, but
17: don't be
24: I don't
17: sorry.
24: Think it was appropriate.
17: Don't be sorry. Why?
24: Because, I mean, you know, okay, the younger generation would probably say, okay, that's fine. But it's not a good example. I mean, imagine his kids looking at that. I mean, I think it's just disgusting.
17: And they're not having sex in public. He just put his hand on her butt.
24: It doesn't matter.
17: It does matter.
24: It doesn't matter. It's still, he could put her, his hand on her breast and...
17: No, he couldn't. Thing. That's not the same. That's for me anyway, that's just not equivalent. That's not the same thing at all.
24: Anyways, it's just not a good example.
17: Fair enough.
24: And
17: okay.
24: You know when Tom Cruise jumped on the couch?
17: Yes.
24: You know, and
17: yes.
24: Was so in love with Katie
17: on
24: Holmes
17: Oprah show,
24: and
17: yeah.
24: Stuff like that.
17: Right.
24: I mean, Justin Trudeau, all his gaga eyes and everything, and I've been watching the show, but I... You know, a movie, and I could only concentrate on her. Like, I mean, okay. Grow up. I mean, how old is this guy?
17: Hey, Ann, what's it your business? Ann, what's it your business if he's in love?
24: Come on, but you're on national TV.
17: So
24: everybody's
17: what?
24: Watching you.
17: Love is love is love, Ann. Fall in love. Thank you for the call. Nat, what about you? What's going on?
2: All for this. Love your show, I gotta say.
17: Thank you.
2: Nice. To see Mr. Trudeau in love.
17: Me too.
2: And I want to say it's a hell of a lot better than listening about Trump all the time.
17: Hey, thank you so much for the call. I appreciate it. I'm going to take one last call here. This is Nancy. Nancy, where are you on this?
3: I think it was just so beautiful. I watched it a couple of times and I had a big smile on my face. And with all due respect, shame on the man who called and or sent you a text and compare Justin Trudeau with Trump, because they're two completely...
17: Yeah, I don't get that either. Thank you for pointing that out. I thought that was completely out of left field. All right, thank you so much for the calls. I probably left a couple of texts out here. Another one, woman here, I'd love for my man to be like that with me. At home and out and about, okay? Another one, I've never been a fan of Justin Trudeau, but if he wants to grab his girlfriend's bum and she's okay with it, it's okay by me. Another one. It's from Karen. Justin and Kate are just a young couple in love. Leave them alone. And finally, I hope Val agrees with me. When you're in love, it's a beautiful thing. Actually, Val didn't agree. Val thought it was inappropriate. And then I said, I've done it to her. And she said, yeah, but we didn't do it in public. And I'm sure I have. But regardless, thank you. I appreciate your calls. Let me just, I think it's appropriate to play this as we head into traffic, right? Anybody remember this?
4: Love is all around.
17: Yeah, it's just love. Thank you, Trogs. All right, thank you for the calls. Appreciate your texts on this one. Let's hope these two... But you know, there's a story, I don't know if it's a rumor or not, that he has asked her, Justin Trudeau, who now owns a home in Outremont, by the way, to have Katy Perry move to Montreal. How cool would that be? Let's go to traffic. Thank you again. Calls and texts on this one. This is way more fun than I thought it would be. Traffic, CJD at Hunter Traffic Center. Lauren Glazer's got an update. Lauren?
6: Aaron, looking at the westbound side of the 20, it is busy between Turcotte and Norman, again between Morgan and Il Perreault. Eastbound side of the 20, delays there between 55th and 1st Avenue for the outbound side of the Mercier Bridge. It's tough from Ville-Saint-Pierre. Eastbound side of the Ville-Marie, delays now between Outwater and the tunnel for northbound the Carry. It's a slow drive, its length. Westbound side of the Met, volume there between Lacordaire and the DeCarry interchange for northbound Laurentian. You are losing time now between Cover 2 and Cartier. Lots of off and on volume as well between Notre Dame and St. Jerome. For the westbound side of the TCAN, volume there between Côte d'Ivoire and Autoroute 13. Chartwell-Prescott Retirement Community in Vaudreuil-Dorion is expanding. 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Your next report at 5 o'clock.
17: 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And just a reminder, traffic is brought to you by the folks at Supermarché PA. 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I understand we have Justin Trudeau on the line. Is that correct, Brian? Justin, thank you so much for reaching out. So I'm just curious, what do you think about this whole sort of controversy that you're in?
7: My job?
17: Yeah?
7: Is not to be popular.
17: Okay. Well, thank you for calling. Nice of him to call just to weigh in on that. Thank you, Brian.
25: Really sucks.
17: I know. I agree with you. I just think they're being way too hard on you here. Anyway, let's get to the Empire Gold News Quiz. Give you a chance to win some money. $1,500 is up for grabs if you know your news. All you got to do is, first of all, we'll start with a toss-up question. I just want to remind you, if you're in the market to sell your old jewelry, old gold, old silver, it's worth a ton of money. The one thing that happens all the time that I keep hearing from Eddie and the gang there is people will walk in with old jewelry, any kind of jewelry, right? and think, and he will ask them, how much do you think this is worth? And they'll say a few hundred bucks. And they'll say it on the upside, right? Hoping to get 500, for example, and leave with a check for $2,000 or $2,300. That's what it's about these days. If you have gold and silver jewelry, it's worth money. So bring it to Empire. Nobody will pay you more than they will. They're at 5593 Pare. 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You don't need to make an appointment. If you walk in, your appraisal will be done right on the spot, and you leave with a check in hand that same visit for more money than anyone else will pay you. Honestly, do yourself a favor. Empire Gold News Quiz starts with the toss-up question today. Once you think you know the answer, 790-0800. First right answer goes on to play the Empire Gold News Quiz. The largest initial public offering in stock market history took place yesterday when what company went public? The largest initial public offering in stock market history took place yesterday when what company went public? 790-0800 to play the Empire Gold News Quiz. You're shot at $1,500 when we come back.
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17: All right, we're going to go to the phone and talk to our contestant here in just a second. I think Michael's on the line. Michael, is that you?
16: Hi, I'm Mike from LeBeau.
17: No, not you, Mike. A different Michael. Michael, are you there?
18: Yeah, I'm here.
17: There you go. Sorry, the other Michael from LeBeau who was calling, but he didn't get through. You did. Michael, how do you feel about the Justin Trudeau, Katy Perry thing, by the way?
18: Two young kids in love.
17: How are you? Let's leave it at that, which means I can cue up our song, right?
19: Love is in the air.
17: Yeah. Thank you, Michael.
19: Everywhere I look around.
17: Especially with Katy and Justin. So, all right, Michael, you know how this works, right?
18: Yep.
17: Say yes. Starts with a toss-up question, which today happens to be the question. The largest initial public offering in stock market history took place yesterday. What company went public?
18: That was SpaceX.
17: Yeah, SpaceX. That's Elon's Musk, right? Okay.
18: Yep.
17: That's not a question. All right, so nine questions, 60 seconds. Michael, if you get them all right, you know the deal. You'd win $1,500 courtesy of Empire Gold. Failing that, it is $15 for every right answer. If you don't know an answer, of course, you know the deal. You can say pass and just come back to it if time remains. But remember as well, if you answer a question incorrectly, you can't change it, right? So if you're not sure, use the option and just say pass. Clock will start as soon as you say that you are ready. So, Michael, are you ready?
18: Ready.
17: Canada's major airlines have all announced they're suspending operations to what popular Quebec tourist destination?
18: Pass.
17: Air Canada pilot has been arrested. What was he charged with?
18: Pass.
17: An earthquake rocked what country this week and left dozens of people dead and hundreds injured?
18: Cuba.
17: No. The World Cup gets underway tomorrow. What city is hosting the official ceremony, opening ceremony?
18: Mexico City.
17: Yes. A new provincial poll shows which party now leads in voter intention in Quebec?
18: The CAQ.
17: No. The bridge connecting Windsor, Ontario to Detroit is set to open this week. What is that bridge called?
18: Pass.
17: Canada's key interest rate was left unchanged today at what level?
18: 2.5.
17: No. Donald Trump stormed out of an interview on the weekend on what TV news program in the U.S.?
18: Pass.
17: A World Cup soccer referee from what country was denied entry into the U.S. and had to return home?
18: I don't know.
17: You know this is the news quiz, right?
18: Yeah. Just, okay. I guess we're watching different news.
17: Okay. Canada's major airlines have all announced they're suspending operations to what popular Quebec tourist destination? Pick any popular destination, anyone at all like Cuba, anything. Just pick whatever comes to mind.
18: Cuba.
17: Cuba's right. All right, we'll give him that one as well. So
1: three.
17: What's up,
1: Brian?
17: Three. That's $45. That's your cover pizza on the way home.
18: Sounds good to me.
17: Thank you so much for listening, Michael. Appreciate it. All right, so let's put this away. We're going to come back after news here. Jason is standing by. Then Scott Reed is going to join us. And, you know, I have to ask Scott Reed before we get done what he thinks of the whole Justin and Katie thing as well. I'm curious to see what Scott has to say. And we still have tickets to give away before we get done today as well to Dweezil Zappa. The Dweez is coming to town. You can win tickets to that. We'll do that in the last sort of 20 minutes, or actually about 20 minutes from now, give you a chance to win that. And then just as a note, if you missed Soraya Martinez-Ferrata on the show yesterday, she was here between 3 and 3:30 taking questions from listeners and stuff that I posted as well on Insta. So we're going to play back that portion if you did not hear it. Montreal Mayor Soraya Martinez-Ferrata taking your questions. That's coming up just after the 5:30 news. Let's get to news next.
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7: Good afternoon, it's 5:01. I'm Jason May off of the CTV News Update. A thunderstorm watch is in effect. It's 28 downtown, but it feels like 35. Weather details in minutes. Here's what's making news right now. Canada's new online harms bill. Quebec reinstates the PEC immigration program, and the father of Ava Ciampini thanks everyone for their support. With the latest from the CJAD 800 Traffic Center, here's Lorne Glazer.
8: We're seeing delays on the westbound side of the Met. Starts on due to a problem at Saint-Michel, again between Iberville and the Decarry Interchange. For the westbound side of the TCAN, slowdowns there between Cavendish and Ottawa Route 13, again after Morgan, running out to the Illator Bridge. Looks like we do have an accident on the span. Eastbound TCAN volume there, code for 2 to Papineau, again between P9 and Anjou for southbound 25. It is busy between Yprévost and the tunnel. Northbound the Carry, difficult its length. Also delays on the westbound side of the 20 from Turcotte to Norman, again between Morgan and Ile Perrot. For the outbound side of the Mercier Bridge, pretty slow from Ville-Saint-Pierre. Escape to the Dominican Republic with Air Canada Vacations and earn up to 45,000 Aeroplan points per pair. 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Traffic and transit every 15 minutes on CJAD 800. 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
7: In the news, the Carney government's new online safety legislation would force social media platforms to block access for children and teens under age 16, but the platforms will be able to get an exemption if they put sufficient safeguards in place. The bill, introduced in the House of Commons today, would also regulate the companies behind AI chatbots by imposing a duty to act responsibly through measures like crisis intervention protocols. The bill covers seven types of harmful content, including content that induces a child to harm themselves, content that incites violence and promotes hatred, and non-consensual intimate content. Quebec is bringing back the PEC immigration program it canceled last November, leaving thousands of people in limbo. The PEC was considered a fast track for international students and temporary foreign workers to get permanent residency status in Quebec. Immigration Minister François Bonnardel says anyone who was eligible last November 19th or before can apply starting next month.
9: We understand that some people were concerned when the PEC was closed on November 2025. So for us, it's important today to respond to them. For those who respond to the two conditions, PEC Travailleur, PEC Diplomé, on November 19, and we're sure that we will be able to respond to those who was uncertain of their future.
7: The first round of applications from people who qualified before the program was cancelled runs from July 2nd to October 31st, and Bonnardel says a second round will open next year or 2028 for anyone who is eligible after November 19th of last year. A blistering Auditor General's report has exposed financial chaos within the multi-billion dollar battery strategy launched under former Premier François Legault. The watchdog found that Legault's CAQ poured nearly $700 million in taxpayer funds into companies that have since gone into bankruptcy. Christine Roy says there wasn't enough planning and analysis to identify all of the risks, including some significant ones.
1: For example, in one case, we have seen that a company have a large problem of liquidity in a short time, but they didn't find that because they didn't take into account some payment that the company should have to do.
7: Of 11 projects heavily backed by the Legault government, four have completely collapsed. Several others have permanently halted operations. U.S. President Donald Trump says the United States doesn't need anything that Canada and Mexico have, and that he's, quote, not looking to renew the three-country trade agreement known as CUSMA. But he then said, quote, we'll see if we can do something. He made the comments today in the Oval Office. CTV and CJAD 800 political commentator Tom Mulcair says it's all just a negotiating tactic.
12: He's doing the typical Trump thing, saying three different things in three successive sentences. And at the same time, he's just trying to use this as a negotiating position, as a bargaining chip to say, I don't even know if I have to deal with you guys. He does. He knows it. We know it. And again, this is all typical Donald Trump bluster.
7: The CUSMA deal faces a July 1st review with informal talks going on already for months. The father of three-year-old Ava Ciampini says it was beautiful to see the community come together during last night's vigil. Ava died last week after the bouncy castle she was in LaSalle was thrown around in a sudden storm. Luca Ciampini spoke to CJAD 800's Aaron Rand this afternoon.
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7: 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Showers and possible thunderstorms early this evening, the low 21. Mainly cloudy with a chance of showers tomorrow, the high 26 and humid. And Friday showers and the high 30 degrees. It's 28 downtown, but it feels like 35. 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
23: NAFTA was the worst trade deal we ever had. USMCA did one thing that I loved. After 6 years, it comes up for renewal. I don't know that I'm going to renew it because, to be honest with you, the United States is much better. Hey, we don't need anything that Canada has. We don't need anything that Mexico has, but they need everything that we have. And they have to treat us better. We don't need their cars. We don't need their lumber. We don't need their energy. We don't need anything.
24: To be blunt, this sequel to The Art of the Deal is pretty lame. For the main deal maker from the United States to say he's not even interested in a deal or having the conversations is a fairly significant departure. And let's just then continue trading the way that we were before, the way that was driving down prices for Americans and Canadians. Let's get on with it.
17: All right. So that starts with Donald Trump, of course, playing the old we don't need anything from Canada, especially your badges. And then, of course, David Eby, who is the premier of BC, reacting to that. So Scott Reed, CTV political analyst, former advisor to Prime Minister Paul Martin, is on the line. 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I don't know about you, Scott, but look, you know, reacting to what Donald Trump says is always risky, because he said one thing today, he will say another thing tomorrow. What do you make of what you heard today?
0: Yeah, this is just typical Trump trash talk, right? Like, it's, yeah, I'm completely in control. I don't need anything from them. They should roll over the negotiating table. So it's just this transparent sort of shtick. And if it had happened, I do think there's something super interesting about this, and that is, a year ago, this story would have been like a comet hitting the moon, right? We would have all gone nuts. But the whole world is tired of the shtick. And so we know what he's doing. Everyone knows what he's doing. It doesn't affect anything. What he says isn't true. They obviously need our energy. They obviously need lots of things from Canada. And the reality of it all is, last week, he dropped tariffs on steel and aluminum. He is obviously politically in a desperate position, and he can't continue to launch a trade war against the entire world, including Canada and Mexico. So this is just like hot air, man. This is the definition of hot air. And it doesn't improve his negotiating position. It doesn't affect the thing that's happening at the table. And I'm really a fan of the idea of, like, we just, you know, we just blink and nod and we just carry on and we don't get exercised about it, because his position is deteriorating and ours is strengthening.
17: By the way, did you happen to catch the part about him? I cut that part out because it was too long a clip, where he said he thought, you know, when they were negotiating, right? First, he called NAFTA the worst agreement ever signed, and then he said they assumed that he would not be president for a second term, and that's why they concocted some of the deals that were in here. I'm like, wow, read much into this or what?
0: I know, it's all about, it's like penis envy nonstop with this guy, right? Like, you know, it's always like this weird psychological insecurity thing, you know, and what are you talking about? You know, he says NAFTA was the worst deal ever negotiated. He improved it, but then they thought that he would never come back to destroy it. But now he's here. It's like Jaws 4. I'm back, and I'm bigger than ever with a worse bite. Like, it's just ridiculous.
17: All right, let me move from the U.S. to what we have going on here today. Starting with Quebec, we had a brand-new poll out, which basically shows, you know, not a huge change, but not a good change as far as the Liberals are concerned. The PQ have gained some strength. The CAC, amazingly enough, have gained some strength as well. I think that's probably still Christine Fréchette rubbing off on those poll numbers. But what we are seeing here that's concerning is the fact that Charles Millard, the Liberals, are not able to break through. They actually lost ground here. What do you make of that?
0: Yeah, I mean, the reality is that when you got a jump ball in politics, sometimes it scrambles where everybody's supposed to be on the court. But after a bit of play, people kind of go back to their positions. So to me, it means kind of the general laws of political reality are reasserting themselves. But I think there are a couple of interesting things about this poll. One is, as you say, the weakness of the Liberals, particularly among traditional constituencies, like they have to be getting 75% of the non-Francophone vote, right? And they have to be penetrating off the island in order to have a chance at success. There's no evidence of that. So they're rallying in the polls, but breakthrough potential isn't there. The second thing that I think is interesting is that we see this referendum thing is still hanging around the PQ. And so all of it suggests to me that we could have an interesting election. Like, we could have a really interesting election. And that should scare the PQ a bit, right? Because this thing ought to be kind of in the bag. And they might look at this poll and go, well, it's moving back to where we want it to be. But Fréchette is an X factor. And she could either be a skyrocket in the election. She could be a spoiler in the election. You could end up with a minority. Like, it's just, it's turning into a super interesting election outcome.
17: You know, it's funny as you say that, and I started the show today obviously talking about the poll, but then there's a news story today. Quebec's Auditor General, Scott, I don't know if you heard this, came out and said, hey, you know, your provincial government, a lot of the money they invested into, you know, EVs and batteries, turns out they didn't really have much of a clue. And basically, she said, $700 million was basically poured down the drain of companies that have either failed or are now under credit protection. And this is blamed on this government. And I think to myself, this is not the first financial scandal we have had, right? Other than the biggest, you know, deficit in provincial history. People seem to be looking, seeing through that right now and not even considering this. And I wonder if a number like that, that's a lot of money, if a number like that even sticks.
0: It's such an interesting question because this is an issue that this same analysis is going to hit the government of Ontario and the federal government. Like, the same criticism is going to come home to roost, right? They all made big bets, not based on rigorous analysis, but on a hope that this would be the future of the auto sector and we would get in first, and sure, we'd have to put a bunch of cash on the barrelhead, but it would pay off. Doesn't look like it's starting to pay off. And I think in the Quebec context, it's particularly tough for CAC because they can't separate themselves from those decisions. Frechette can separate herself from the go in a bunch of ways. Appearance, character, tone, all that kind of stuff. But she was there for those decisions. Yeah. So, like, if I was the PQ or the Liberals, I'd really hammer. Like, if I was the Liberals, I'd go after this hard to try to turn that 21% that they're polling at into 13. Like, just pound away at them and go, how many times do these guys have to be told that they screwed you, that they aren't actually capable economic managers, that it was all a wing and a prayer? I would pound away on that, and that would start to corrode their foundation. So I would be most worried if I was the CAC, obviously.
17: Yeah, we heard that today, by the way, to be fair, from Andre Fortin, the Liberal House leader now. He was going after them. So, yeah, that's a good thing. I think that's something to consider. I will point out, by the way, for people who don't remember, Christine Frechette was, at one point, Minister of the Economy, Innovation, and Energy in 2024. Just kind of point that out.
0: So, right in the middle of this stuff.
17: Yeah.
0: The only thing I will say is you may be right from a cynical standpoint in that a bunch of people sort of shrug their shoulders and go, wasn't this kind of like the junk bets that all governments take? So, like, in a weird way, cynicism might be their best friend in that people don't actually uniquely blame them.
17: Yeah, I guess. Fair. So we'll see. We'll see where this goes and how long it does stick, if it sticks. Look, Scott, I would be remiss if I did not get to, of course, the biggest story of the day. You know what that is, right?
0: We've already touched on Donald Trump.
17: Justin Trudeau and Katy Perry. Come on, Scott.
0: Oh, my. Oh, yes. The red carpet.
17: That's right. We spent a good part of the show, which I was not even going to do because I saw this, but I've never seen phones and text kind of go as crazy as they did today on the question of whether Justin Trudeau putting his hand on Katy Perry's butt was the worst thing that has happened to Canada, I think, since Justin Trudeau became prime minister. So I need you to weigh in on this. Do you have an issue with this? You know what I'm talking about, right?
0: Yes. Oh, yeah, man. I saw it. I have eyes and I have Instagram. So I'm fully locked in on this issue. I will tell you this. If there's any debate, he was rubbing that thing as so hard. Like, I thought a genie and three wishes would appear. Okay. Like, it was all in. And I don't know why people are outraged by this. Like, I'm kind of like, hey, dude is over 50. He has one of the hottest women in the world. I know they look like glib celebrities. But you know, I'll just say this. If he did get those three wishes, I think each one of them would be more bum, more bum, more bum. That's what I read out of that.
17: And we'll leave it at that. Thank you so much, Scott. I didn't get that part. I just saw the hand there. I didn't know there was all this other stuff. I must have seen a different video. Scott Reed. Scott, thank you. Let's go to traffic. CJD 800 Traffic Center. Check on your drive with Lauren Glazer. Lauren.
8: Aaron, looking at northbound 13, the volume now starting at Hickmore, running out to Henri Verasa, again between the 440 and 640. Southbound 13 delays as well between the Biso Bridge and the T-Can, again between Godelias and Autoroute 20. For the westbound side of the 20, difficult Turcon to Norman, also some volume through sources, and again between Morgan and Neil Perot. Eastbound side of the 20, volume there 55th to 1st. For the eastbound side of the Ville Marie, it's slowing between Atwater and the tunnel. Southbound 25 delays too between Yves Prévost and the tunnel. For the outbound side of the Jean-Cartier Bridge, it does have delays St. Gregoire via Papineau South. For the westbound side of the Met, you are losing time between Longelier and Stahl. That's at St. Michel. More volume on the westbound side of the Met between Christophe Colomb and the Decarry Interchange. 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
17: 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Well, I guess you missed it because it's June 10th. I'm sure if you go, they will still make this offer available to you. 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Just visit your Quebec Ford store today and say, hey, I heard on the radio the deal was still on. I'm sure they'll be fine with that. Mitsumi Takahashi is standing by to take a look at your 6 o'clock CTV news. Hey, Mets.
2: Hello, Aaron.
17: Did you happen to catch Scott Reed?
2: Yes.
17: All right. Well, let me begin with the least important story of the day, if you don't mind. I would just like your reaction to what has become this crazy story, which has been filling up my text line and my phone lines from all afternoon, pretty much, since we got in here. Justin Trudeau, Katy Perry, the butt grab. Were you offended? Or did you care? What do you think?
2: I'm with Scott on this one. She's his girlfriend, right? It's not like this is just some stranger and they're waiting for a bus.
17: Right.
2: Right? So...
17: what a story that would have been.
2: Yeah.
17: Justin Trudeau rubs woman's butt while waiting for bus.
2: Now, that would have been a story.
17: Good, yeah.
2: And I would have cared about that.
17: Sure.
2: But, you know, the fact that they're cuddling for the cameras, you know, it's some red carpet event somewhere.
17: New York.
2: You know, it's not like I would lose any sleep over that.
17: Okay. I'm with you 100%, but there are some people quite outraged by this, just to let you know.
2: Because of why?
17: Because his hand was on her butt.
2: And they think that's never happened before
17: when they're not in front
2: of the camera?
17: They think it's inappropriate in front of the cameras.
2: I see.
17: It actually wasn't in front. It was on the side. He just saying that the shot was from, you know, the side to the back where someone actually saw that in front of the camera.
2: And why were they all looking so closely?
17: Fair question, because they're both public figures and they want to see what's going on. I don't know.
0: More bum.
17: Thank you, Scott. Okay. All right. By the way, my takeaway from, did you see them, by the way, together at this event at Tribeca?
2: I'm not really following them.
17: What?
2: And their lives at this point.
17: That's too bad.
2: Yeah.
17: I will simply say, Justin Trudeau, it's funny when he's the one there and he's not the focus, right? Because Katy Perry is the big star. He's just her boyfriend. I don't even think half the people there knew that he had, you know, was a former Canadian prime minister or cared, quite frankly. But there was one point where she was doing all the photograph stuff, right? And he was standing off to the side like a little boy, you know, hands in front, just waiting for her to be done, which I found so just weird to see because he's typically the one, of course, in the spotlight. And the spotlight belonged entirely to her yesterday. So.
2: Yes, but I remember before he was prime minister and doing an event with Sophie Gregoire, and I was doing the event with Sophie. Justin was not anything at that point. He was standing off to the side with my husband, and he was holding Sophie's purse, and Michelle was holding my purse on the side. Because that's what supportive men do.
17: That's right.
2: Yes.
17: Wow.
2: So there you go.
17: Paints a different picture. Okay. Anyway, just saying, I hope there is a rumor, you know, that she may move to Montreal. Katy Perry, that is.
2: Okay.
17: Which I think would be kind of cool if Katy Perry and Justin Trudeau both, you know, had a residence here. That would be great. I don't know for who. All right, let's get to some of the stories in the news here. There is a new Canadian entrance to the Haskell Free Library and Opera House. So this is the one on the border between Canada and Vermont.
2: Yeah.
17: Okay, what's going on?
2: Well, you know, that door was so symbolic.
17: Yes.
2: So the door is on the Vermont side. So people would come in from the Canadian side, from Stansted. They just walk around the building and just go in through the door. And nobody said anything until Trump did. So since he blocked off that door to Canadians, any Canadian wanting to go into the library would have to go in through a side door, go up several flights of stairs, go through the Opera House, go back down to get into the library. It's all symbolic, right? Because the door was symbolic, blocking it was symbolic. And then this new door, the fact that the new door was made with donations from people across Canada, the U.S., and Europe, is also symbolic. So they opened this new door today.
17: Oh, that's nice.
2: Yes, it is.
17: Good. I mean, it never should have happened in the first place. One of the dumbest things I think I've ever heard.
2: I know.
17: When Donald Trump took over. But
2: well,
17: okay.
2: You know, there's a lot
17: just
2: of that.
17: Just one of, yeah.
2: Yeah.
17: You also have a story here. An 11-year-old in Germany has taught herself to play, what is the handpan?
2: It looks like a reverse metal drum. So instead of being concave, it's sort of like a dome. And then she hits it, and it makes these sounds. The closest sounds I can think of is, remember Tubular Bells?
17: Yeah, well, hold on. I think we have a handpan sound here. Just let me bring this up here. Is this it?
5: This idea at the federal level. Let's have one rule across the country.
17: I don't know what's playing here. I thought that was it. Okay, I see. Well, it looks like a dome barbecue.
2: That's right.
17: Okay.
2: And it sounds a bit like the Tubular Bells did, though not quite as melodic. And this little 11-year-old girl, so her father's a musician. He'd been trying to teach himself how to play it and couldn't. So we just kind of left it in the living room. And then she just kind of sat down.

0: 106th birthday today.
1: Yes.
0: Wow, what a nice story.
1: Yes. I mean, she's an amazing woman. Wynne Beecroft is her name. She celebrated her birthday in Ottawa. But it's the story. She was one of the original Enigma girls. You know the story, right? It was codenamed Station X, a mansion in Bletchley Park. And these were teenaged girls, and they were all recruited. Right. They were looking for work. And all they got was a note that said, show up at Bletchley Park. You've got 2 weeks. Don't ask any questions. Just be there. And all these teenage girls went, and they worked in secret and decoded the Enigma machine, which is what the Nazis were using to scramble their codes. And they thought that there's no way that their code could be broken. And these teenage girls did it. So these teenage girls can not only play the handpan, but they can also break codes and help win World War II.
0: It's a great story. And I'm trying to remember the movie now. The Enigma Machine, I think, was that the actual name of the movie?
1: I don't know, but it's a really weird looking machine. Have you seen it? It's kind of like, it looks like a typewriter in a box, but with all these
0: It's crazy.
1: With letters, yeah.
0: Yeah, The Imitation Game, I think that was the movie. Thank you, Alice. Yeah, and that's all about the Enigma machine and how that code was broken. So it might be worth watching to go along with the story.
1: Okay. Yeah, it's fascinating.
0: All right, we are done. Mitsumi, thank you so much.
1: You're very welcome.
0: I appreciate it. You have a great day. It is 5:27, and when we come back, actually, I can do this now, right, Brian? We gave away tickets to go see the WNBA, the Toronto Tempo, when they come, but we have a pair of tickets left to go see your favorite, Dweezil Zappa, who's going to be here in November.
2: Yeah, he's going to be here November 17th over at the Théâtre Saint-Denis.
0: Okay, and of course, one of Dweezil Zappa is one of his songs, I guess, will be this.
2: No, that's
0: maybe
2: the,
0: not.
2: That's
0: the handpan.
2: The handpan, yeah. I don't think he's...
0: Although it'd be cool if he was going to do this. If you would like to win tickets to see Dweezil Zappa, all you got to do, I'm going to give you a radio Wordle word, and you have to solve it. First right answer gets tickets to see Dweezil Zappa when he comes to town. Who is Dweezil Zappa? He's Frank Zappa's kid, and he plays a lot of his dad's music, which is actually kind of cool. So your letters today, it's a five-letter word. If you know how Wordle works, you know how radio Wordle works, because it is Wordle, but it's on the radio. And if this helps you think in the background, that's fine. So the letters today are the letters N for Norman, and P for potato. N for Norman, P for potato. I'm looking for a five-letter word which contains those letters. Not necessarily in order, but contains both the N and the P. It is a five-letter word. If and when you think you know it, please text only, no phones. 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And please, only one guess per text. Multiple guesses will be ignored. 514-790-0800. What is today's radio Wordle? Five-letter word includes the letters N and P. Good luck.
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7: Good afternoon. It's 5:30. I'm Jason Mayoff with a CTV News Update. The federal government has tabled legislation that will ban social media for children and teens under the age of 16. Social media platforms will be able to ask for exemptions, though, if they're able to show they've put sufficient safeguards in place. Well, as promised in the CAC leadership race, the Quebec government is bringing back the program that fast-tracked international students and temporary foreign workers.

0: workers for permanent residency here. The PAC will start accepting applications next month for people who qualified before it was canceled last year. And the Auditor General says the Quebec government, under former Premier François Legault, took a poorly planned approach to the EV battery sector, lacking clear goals and timelines. The report looked at files tied to 11 companies that got government money, including Northvolt and Lion Electric, which have since gone into creditor protection. For more news, including the new Canadian entrance at the library on the Quebec-Vermont border, go to ctvnewsmontreal.ca. And with the latest from the CJAD 800 Traffic Center, here's Lorne Glazer.
1: We're seeing slowdowns now. Eastbound side of the Tecan Highway is out to the 13. Again, before Cavendish out to Sandler on the eastbound Manor, and also between St. Michel and the Anjou Interchange. Southbound 25, volume there between Yves Prévost and the tunnel. We do have delays on the westbound side of the Met. Starting Anjou now, back to St. Michel. Earlier on, we did have a stall through the area. More volume on the westbound side of the Met between Lacadie and Decarie. For the westbound side of the Tecan, volume now between Cavendish and Sources. Pretty busy between Morgan and the Illatorre Bridge. We did have a stall there and has been cleared out. For the westbound side of the 20, it's difficult between Turcotte and Norman, again after Morgan running into Île Perrot. 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
0: Your Dormez-vous Weather Center forecast, a yellow weather watch for thunderstorms in effect. Showers and possible thunderstorms early this evening, the low 21. Mainly cloudy with a chance of showers tomorrow, the high 26 and humid. And Friday, showers in the high 30 degrees. It's 27 downtown, but it feels like 34. Your next CTV News update is at 6 o'clock.
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13: Welcome back. So we began a new feature yesterday, which we will have every month now, once a month. We're going to be joined by Montreal Mayor Soraya Martinez-Ferrada, more often than not in studio, to take your questions. Something I thought, you know, we've been trying to do for a long, long time. With the last administration, that didn't happen, but we are going to do it. It's already happening. So yesterday, the first edition, and typically before we begin, I will post, you know, the sort of heads up on Instagram, on my Facebook page as well, so you can ask a question there if you can't be here live. But if you missed it yesterday, in the 3 o'clock hour, here's how it went yesterday with Montreal Mayor Soraya Martinez-Ferrada answering listener questions, which began with this. Montreal's police union is asking you to consider a municipal bylaw. This is all, of course, about an incident that goes back to April, where a man was pulled over by a police officer and some of the behavior, degrading, misogynistic, whatever. I don't need to go through it again. I think most people have seen that video. So they're saying, the police union says, you know, they conducted a poll, fairly small, 600 people. 70% of those polled say they would like to see a municipal bylaw. They say they want to meet with you. Where are we on this?
11: I'm meeting with the president of the union. I've talked to him a couple of times, and we're meeting again, I think, in a week. The bottom line is that we agree on having some kind of conversation around putting this in place. My worry is on making sure that whatever we do, it's very clear that will not be contested. You can be able to contest it in court. If you do that, we're going to be swamped with in the court, and that's not what we want. So it has to be very clear, and the issue will always be, what's your definition of an insult? And how are you going to make sure that because you get a ticket and you get mad to the police officer that give you a ticket, that you tell him the F word and then you have another ticket? Like, what's the definition of the insult? And what we saw was the extreme of that, of what happened. And of course, we all denounced it. Now, how do we make sure that we put a bylaw that will not be contested in court?
13: Okay. The other end of that question, of course, is because this came up, what about the idea of body cams? We've been talking about that in this city forever. How close are we? What's the latest on getting police body cams?
11: Well, we put in our budget the money for body cams. It is something that I believe in very much. I put it in my engagements when I was running for mayor. I've talked about it with Yann Lafrenière, who is the responsible of public security. It's something that has to be done with Quebec, because it's the use of the video, where are they going to be located and how are they going to be used in court? That is the big question. But in terms of what I can do, the money is there on my budget to make it happen.
13: So you need the provincial government to stamp this and say, yes, go ahead and do it? Or
11: do you
13: need them to put in money as well?
11: Well, both, because it's all how you're going to use the videos in the court of law. Where are you going to archive them? How do you make sure that they're not used for other things than just inquiries or, you know, police investigations? Or so there's a lot of questions around the body cam, but for me, it is a question of giving the right perception that the people are treated with respect, are treated with the same way, whoever you are, and vice versa. And I think it protects citizens, but also police officers in their job. And I believe strongly on the body count.
13: Well, I hope we get there, because I said it's been talked about forever. And I think it's time. I want to move on. I posted the fact that you're going to be on, and people could, you know, on Instagram, on my account, on Facebook. I have a lot of questions. I'm going to try to get to the ones I think are most important. This one from someone called Svetlana. She says, I'm a business owner in Old Montreal. We have a huge problem with homelessness, as well as the piles of garbage in the streets in front of our businesses. What is your plan to start cleaning up the streets?
11: Okay. So two things. One, there has to be a lot of work to be done with homelessness in terms of the perception also and the sentiment of insecurity that it gives, especially in some areas like Old Port of Montreal. I would say one thing that I need citizens to do, because for me it's important to know where the people in homelessness situations are in the city, which is not only the encampments, but it's also people just walking down the streets around the night and day. And I will call a citizen. I will ask the citizens to call 211. 211 is it's a social cohesion kind of group that works with the city in order to address issues like incivility, cleanness, making sure that we connect with the person that's in homelessness situation and connect with the community organizations to be able to address the issue that the person lives, right? So 211, important. If the person is in an urgent matter, of course, call 911. But 211 is, it's really, really to make sure that we're connecting the people with the right organization.
13: Okay.
11: On the getting the city clean, again, we have an issue in the Port of Montreal, especially in downtown, is Airbnbs and low short-term leases, where people don't really respect. They don't know where to take out the garbage. And so we're coming down very strong on the Airbnb and short-term leases to make sure that we have a stronger regulation to be able to do that. And the other thing is, please call 311 also, because we need to know where the issues are in terms of cleanliness and garbage. So we can address it. We put more people downtown to clean more, and we see the difference. But if there's one area that hasn't been touched, I need to know where it is, and I'll make sure that we send people over.
13: I want to go to Sharon, who's on the line with a question. Sharon, what's your question for the mayor?
14: Hi, Soraya. I'm just wondering, there's 100,000 units that just need renovation. I'm a retired social worker, and I don't understand where the blockage is for renovation.
13: Okay.
11: So the OMHM, which is the Office of Housing of Montreal, that is comes through, is under Quebec but managed through Montreal, they have 22,000 units of homes in which, yes, you're right, there's maybe 200 or 300 that need to be renovated. I know that money was sent from federal government to Quebec and Quebec to OMHM, and I know there's work that's actually underway. We talk about La Pépinière, Au Bois View in front of the video, Vio Metro. So I know there's a few, and you can watch the few announcements that we'll be making, because we're working on accelerating their renovation in a few of those units.
13: You talked a lot about cutting down the size of government before you were elected. Yep. What have you done on that? Have you managed to cut the fat and get rid of city employees?
11: Yep. I started at the top. I cut down 7 directors' positions at the city, and going from the top down to the structure of the city, we're going through every single department with our president of the executive, Claude Pinard, and that's the job that we're doing right now. But we started at the top, and I think that was the message that we wanted to send to the municipal structure.
13: Question from Susie, who said, how will you improve accountability and the quality of roadwork and construction in Montreal? And I know this is something, again, you talked about before even becoming mayor.
11: A couple of things, but first of all, we created an innovation hub in downtown core. We're going to be trying lots of things. We add a call for bids in terms of solutions, innovative solutions. So we're going to be announce who's going to have those. So you'll be able to follow the work that we're going to be doing with them in downtown core. What works, we'll try to, you know, give it to other boroughs in order to, you know, so everybody can, we can increase the productivity, efficiency of our roads. The budget that will come next budget of the city, it's our budget. As you know, we were elected in November. The last budget was a budget of transition and not really 100% ours. One of the things that you will see in next budget is how much money we're going to be putting into roads and maintaining and upgrading the quality of our roads. Because as you know, a lot of people have been talking to me about potholes.
13: Yeah.
11: So we need to address the issue of potholes, and that comes with the fact that the city has not put a lot of money into maintaining the quality of our roads.
13: And speaking of potholes, Steve is on the line. Steve, what's your question for the mayor?
15: My question is, and I know you have about 150 excuses for it, but I still see potholes on side streets, in main streets, everywhere around the city. Why, as of June 9th, we don't have a complete fixture of all the potholes in the city?
11: So we have to be realistic. We have a situation that unprecedented in the city in terms of the quantity of potholes that we have. We have tried many things. We have put lots of money, more money into potholes that we've done in the past, but that is not enough. And one of the reason is we do not have enough equipment to address the issue. The other thing is that the city of Montreal, me being the mayor, I'm not the whole responsible for potholes. This is a joint work that I do with the boroughs. So we have to make sure that we're working with the boroughs in terms of doing more to do those potholes. But again, we need more blue collars, more equipment, because we don't have it. And we do need to have some accountability also on the borough mayors and their teams. This is a joint effort, and we're doing a lot. I mean, we put, you know, we sent almost $3.5 million to the boroughs. We have put manual contracts to have people to do the potholes. And we have dedicated money for, you know, West Notre Dame, other areas of Montreal. But again, this will need to change, not with the magic wand in a couple of weeks. This will take time in terms of having the city what it needs to do the job. You cannot ask me to put a nail down a wooden panel without a hammer. And that's what I don't have right now.
13: I did want to ask, since we brought up potholes, have you met with Marquise, the, you know, Prince of Potholes?
11: I actually met with him. I talked to him. I met with him downtown. What I would say with that is I salute the fact that citizens want to get involved and help the city. I'm all for that. But you need to know that the blue collars and the work that we do on the city and the boroughs in the past weeks, we have, you know, a repair in the average about 10,000 potholes a week. So I'm really glad that he's helping out with 3 or 4 a day, but we're doing about 10,000 a week.
13: All right, there you have it. Montreal Mayor Soraya Martinez-Ferrada answering some of your questions. And this is going to be happening once a month. So the next one will be it'll be early in July. Not always on the same day necessarily, but yes, that is going to happen. She will be here once a month to answer your questions. So if you can think of something, as I said, we'll remind you the day before and you can post your questions online as well. 5:46, let's go to traffic. CJD 800 Traffic Center. See what's cooking with Lauren Glazer. Lauren?
1: Aaron, still pretty slow on the westbound side of the 20. The volume from Turcotte back to Ville-Saint-Pierre. Again, between Fenelon and Sources, you are losing more time starting after Morgan running into Il Perreault. Eastbound side of the 20, delays there between 55th and 1st. For northbound the carry, it's still pretty busy its length. Southbound the carry delays too from the top to Van Horn. For southbound 15, it's a slow drive between De La Vérendrye and the Champlain. Busy drive on the westbound side of the 40. The volume there starting Ray Lawson running back to St. Michel on the westbound Met. We do have a stall truck there. More volume on the westbound side of the Met between Lacadie and the DeCary interchange. For the westbound side of the T-Can, you're losing time also between Cavendish and Ottawa 13. Until June 17, subscribe to eBox 500 megabits per second internet for $55 per month and get a $100 prepaid card. 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
13: 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I'm just doing a refresh here on the weather forecast, which has been the same pretty much all afternoon. Still a yellow watch, and that means severe thunderstorm. Okay. Just took a look out the window. It's been like this. It's been threatening, I guess, but that is still in the forecast. It's 27 degrees outside right now and pretty humid. 34 degrees on the Humidex. So just for what it's worth, showers, risk of a thunderstorm early this evening. Oh, so we went from late this afternoon to early this evening. That's the change on the thunderstorm. And then it says for tonight, mainly cloudy, 40% chance of showers. Mainly cloudy, 40%, and a low of 21. Where's the thunder? Anyway, risk of a thunderstorm sometime, maybe, possibly, could be, might happen sometime early evening or not. Tomorrow, by the way, just in case you're keeping score, 26 degrees. And there's a chance of showers in there tomorrow. Kind of a mixed bag tomorrow. By the way, I'm not here tomorrow and Friday. Sue Smith will be
11: what?
13: In. Yeah, I know. But I'll be but I'll be back on Monday. Got some stuff to do, so Sue, who's wonderful, will be here tomorrow. Maybe she should talk about Justin and Katie. That might be fun.
16: More bum.
13: All right, Scott, stop. So we'll take a break. We'll take a look at some of the news you may have missed coming up next.
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0: Little music from the Foundations going back about 100 years. Build Me a Buttercup. Just a nice song. So what are the songs you're going to be doing in our tuneless choir? We're going to get this off the ground, by the way. I actually had breakfast today with Shelley Stevens, who's going to be working with us, putting this together. I talked about this a long time ago. Remember, I did an interview about a thing called the Tuneless Choir. There's one in Canada, out in Victoria, which is just really people who love to sing but are not necessarily very good singers, but just enjoy getting out there and belting out songs. And we're going to put that together here. I know some of you have texted saying, when are you doing it? When are you doing it? We're working on it now. So hopefully it's just a matter of weeks or maybe a month or so, and we will have this together, and there will be a Montreal version of our own Tuneless Choir. It's going to be a lot of fun, and this is probably one of the songs that we would do, because as you may or may not know, I love to sing, so much so that my wife tells me I'm a terrible singer. So that alone was enough motivation for me to go out and take all the other terrible singers, even if you love to sing, and bring us all together. Because I love, you know what the theme is of the Tuneless Choir? No judgment. That's the theme. No judgment. Sing as loud as you want. We all sing together, because in a choir, it sounds great. It really does, no matter how bad or good you think you sound. So that's coming. Let me get to a couple of things you may have missed. Starting today, by the way, didn't mention this, but I guess I should, even though it's not a change. Bank of Canada Governor Tiff Macklin today announcing Canada's interest rate decision. Here's what he said.
1: Today, the Governing Council maintained the policy interest rate at 2.25%. Since our April decision, the economic impact of the ongoing conflict in the Middle East has increased. Higher energy prices and disruptions in global supply chains are weighing on global growth and pushing up inflation worldwide. At the same time, the U.S. administration continues to propose new tariffs, and trade policy uncertainty remains elevated. Against this backdrop, the Canadian economy has remained soft and inflation has increased. Monetary policy continues to be focused on ensuring that higher energy prices do not turn into persistent inflation, while helping the economy adjust to headwinds. We are committed to keeping inflation low and stable over time.
0: Thank you, Mr. Tiff. Tiff Macklin, head of the Board of Bank of Canada. So still 2.25%, 2.25%. Now, another story today. So, you know, we don't carry American booze on our shelves here in Quebec and some other provinces as well. I point this out just in case, though. Someone apparently has stolen 1,800 cases of something called Noble Oak Bourbon. They say it's worth about $500,000. So I went and checked in case somebody would try to come up to you and sell you a bottle of bourbon, because you can't get American liquor here. Who knows? Maybe it ended up here. It sells for about $40-45 in the store. All right, just so you know, in case you know, want to buy some bourbon, if that happens to you, Noble Oak is the brand. There's a lot of it missing. And in case someone, as I said, wants to sell you 10,000 bottles, by the way, have been stolen. Who knows? They could end up here. Now, the World Cup gets the FIFA World Cup, right? Soccer gets underway tomorrow. We've all done our picks here for the first couple of rounds. But I want to point this out. There was a story about a week or so ago, right? They weren't going to allow you to bring in your own water. Remember this? If you were going to be in attendance at one of the games in the FIFA World Cup, then they changed the policy to a different one now where you can bring it in, but it can't be refilled. I don't know what it is. More importantly, ladies and gentlemen, have you heard this? This is true. FIFA has now banned vuvuzelas from the World Cup.
2: What?
0: FIFA has now banned vuvuzelas from the World Cup. Do you remember what vuvuzelas are? Do you not know what they are?
3: No, I know what they are.
0: Okay. Alice doesn't. You know what they are?
4: Of course I do.
0: Okay. They banned them. You can't bring one in. Which, let's be honest here, maybe is not such a terrible idea if you can remember back to the 2010 World Cup in South Africa when this is what you heard. That's either every mosquito in the world in the stadium, or that's all. It was. That's an actual sound from back then when they were all going at the same time. So there would be no vuvuzelas at the FIFA World Cup, which, as I said, is probably not a bad idea. Although I just thought, you kind of reminded me of our story yesterday about the two motorists who were, you know, road rage incident. One tried to hit the other with a banjo. Was it a banjo yesterday? And I thought, you know what? If you're going to let something into the FIFA World Cup that everyone could have, a musical instrument would be like, okay. Right? That'd be kind of cool, but I don't believe you can do that either. I don't even know what you can and can't bring.
3: It was a ukulele.
0: A ukulele, yeah. Sorry.
3: Sorry.
0: That'd be nice, wouldn't it? Everyone in the stands, strumming a ukulele. That would be kind of cool. Now, with respect to the picks, because as I said, the games get underway tomorrow, what do we got?
2: You got New Zealand.
0: No, I don't. I didn't.
2: Yeah, you picked. Well, you're on record right now. Who do you have winning the World Cup? You're not here tomorrow, so.
0: I'm taking Portugal.
2: Portugal.
0: Yeah, who do you have?
2: I will take Brazil.
0: All right, Alice?
3: Big fan of France.
0: Okay, so okay. Portugal, Brazil, and France.
2: Yeah.
0: All right.
2: We all know nothing about soccer, by
0: absolutely,
2: the way.
0: I think that shows. We'll wrap it up next.
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0: Alrighty, that's going to wrap it up for me.
12: Hi, I'm Mike from LeBeau.
0: Yeah, Mike, I don't have... The show's over, Mike. Call back another time. Can I just clarify in this water situation, all fans are permitted to bring one soft plastic 20-ounce factory-sealed disposable water bottle into any FIFA World Cup match. Hard-sided reusable water bottles are not permitted. In case you're going, now you know. That's it. I want to thank our producers, Alice Martin, Brian Kalasar, for putting it all together. And thanks to you for being here as well. That is much appreciated. I will not be here tomorrow or Friday. Sue Smith will be in the seat, but I'll be back with you on Monday. In the meantime, be good to each other. Take care of yourself and all those folks around you, especially the little guys. They are the most important people in your life. Have a great night and stick around. The 6 o'clock CTV News with Mitsumi Takahashi is coming up next.
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13: Still seeing slowdowns northbound 13, volume there. Code Lias runs up down Rivarasa, again between the Vashon Bridge and 640. Southbound 13, volume also Code Lias down to the 20. On the westbound side of the 20, the volume there between Angrenio and Ville-Saint-Pierre. A little bit of volume as well between Fenelon and Sources and also from Morgan into Il Perrot. Eastbound side of the 20, delays there between 55th and 1st Avenue for northbound the Cowrey. Still pretty slow, should break up to the top. Southbound the Cowrey delays too from the top to Van Horn. For southbound 15, it's busy between De La Vérendrye and the Champlain. 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I'm Lauren Glazer from the CJAD 800 Traffic Center.
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15: Good evening. It is another devastating report on what's happened to Quebec taxpayer money. Quebec's Auditor General says the CAQ government took risks and the planning was poor for what turned out to be a failed $2.2 billion dream to make the province a leader in the maker of electric batteries. Olivia O'Malley reports.
16: Quebec's Auditor General says the CAQ government took significant risks and showed poor planning for $2.2 billion worth of investments in battery companies.
17: They didn't have set any objective, any timeline, any targets
16: The report released by Kristen Waugh analyzed 11 companies in the battery sector. Two of those have suspended or abandoned their projects. Four have filed for creditor protection, including battery manufacturer Northvolt and Lion Electric, known for building electric school buses. The report estimates the provincial government gave nearly $700 million to those four companies. Waugh says the total amount of public funds lost is difficult to determine.
17: We will know the final number in a few years, probably.
16: The audit looked at 2020 to 2025. Pierre Fitzgibbon was the economy minister at the time before leaving politics in 2024. The responsibility of these investments then went to the current premier, Christine Fréchette.
18: When I arrived at the energy ministry, I decided not to finance anymore two important projects, Northvolt and Lyon Electrique. And those two projects, they represent 95% of the losses that we've had because of the battery sector investments.
16: Following the report's release, the investments came under fire during question period at the National Assembly. The Liberal Party says the CAQ poorly managed them from the start.
19: We've seen experts recommending not to go ahead with some of these investments, and yet the CAQ has decided to go forward without taking into account these advice. And you know what? Christine Fréchette is as responsible as any other of the ministers in that Conseil des ministres, because you know what? She was part of the gang.
16: The report also says that there were no follow-up on the conditions imposed for the financial aid. Economy Minister Bernard Drinville says the government promises to improve and tighten the rules. Olivia O'Malley, CTV News, Quebec City.
15: Two people died overnight, the result of a police chase in Coteau du Lac. Their car plunged into a river. At around 1 o'clock this morning, SQ officers gave chase after a vehicle refused to pull over. Minutes later, the car went over a guardrail and landed upside down in the DeLille River. The 18-year-old driver and a passenger died. The BEI is now investigating. There was a vigil last night in memory of Ava Ciampini. The little girl was killed during a storm in a park in LaSalle. Today, her father spoke of the support the community's given him and his family. Here's Matt Grillo.
20: Heartbroken. Still waiting to wake up from a bad dream.
21: Each day, Luca Ciampini spends time at the park where the memorial for his daughter Ava continues to grow.
20: She'd be so happy to see all these things.
21: What's helping the family right now is the outpouring of support.
20: It's really like just having extra hugs and extra love from the whole community. Just remember her in all the best ways possible to give us that smile and to give us that strength to be able to wake up every day and do the best we can in this unimaginable time.
21: Last week's tragic event happened at a park that means a lot to the Ciampini family.
20: I had asked my wife to be my girlfriend 18 years ago. Asked her to marry me down there 5 years ago. Yesterday was beautiful and, you know, brought some joy to such a tragic event in this park that, it was really, really beautiful. Just seeing everyone gather together and all the love. So I really wasn't expecting all that, but it was truly, truly special, and I'll remember it forever.
21: The Ciampinis have another child, a young son.
20: He turned one on June 3rd, so a couple days right after the incident happened, we had to gear up and celebrate his first birthday during the most unimaginable times of our lives.
21: Ava's memory will live on through others because at just 3 years old, she's an organ donor.
20: The whole thing behind it was that we wanted her to live a whole life and remember her legacy. And her final act was a heroic one. And donating her organs, she was able to save multiple lives.
21: While still dealing with the loss, the family wants to honor their daughter and ensure she's never forgotten.
20: There definitely will be something, and we'll make sure that our daughter's name lives on forever and she's a part of it.
21: Matt Grillo, CTV News.
15: Three teenagers are being granted bail. They were arrested in connection with the murder of a man at Walmart last week. Stéphane Giroux explains why they were released.
1: The 22-year-old Edmonton man was stabbed to death inside this Walmart in Montreal North. Three 15-year-olds were charged with various counts, ranging from second-degree murder to weapons charges. In youth court today, two of the three teenagers were released in the care of their parents. In legal terms, it means that if they breach release conditions, their parents have the obligation to immediately call police. The boys cannot own any weapons, they can only leave home to attend school, and they're not allowed to get in touch with each other until the end of the trial. Parents were told through a Spanish language interpreter that they are now responsible for their children's actions if they don't follow the court orders.
3: They're still going to be detained in the sense of the law, but they're going to be put in the responsibility of one of their parents under conditions. So they're still detained, but one of their parents will take care of them under strict conditions at home.
1: The third accused was released on a regular bail, so he did not have to get his parents to testify. But he also has to follow the exact same conditions and follow a strict curfew until the trial.
3: It depends if the parent is able and wants to take care of the child. So that's the criteria that the judge has to take care.
1: The prosecution says it chose not to charge a 14-year-old who was arrested at the same time as the three others. But that could change in the future, says the prosecution.
18: At this point of time, we don't have the full complete evidence, so it is still possible that more charges will come eventually. But as for now, we couldn't put charges against them.
1: The accused are now set to return to court at the end of August. And if they're found guilty, they could face a maximum of 7 years detention under Canada's youth justice system. Stéphane Giroux, CTV News.
15: A silver alert has been issued for a 75-year-old woman in Montreal. Kira Tarcha was last seen just after midnight last night in the riding of Rosemont-La Petite Patrie. She was wearing black pants and a gray patterned sweater. Police say she has serious cognitive issues and could be disoriented. Anyone who's seen her is asked to call 911. The Carney government has tabled its new Digital Safety Act. It will block access to social media platforms for children under the age of 16. And it creates a new regulator, the Digital Safety Commission of Canada. Social media platforms will be able to obtain an exemption if they have put sufficient safeguards in place. Platforms that offer adult content would not be able to get an exemption. The bill would also regulate chatbots. They will be required to act responsibly through measures such as crisis intervention protocols. Overall, the bill covers seven types of harmful content, including content that induces a child to harm themselves, content that incites violence and foments hatred.
22: While there are some benefits to these platforms, the rapid integration of social media and AI into their everyday life has outpaced the protections needed to keep them safe. Said another way, young people's engagement with the online world is the largest fully unregulated clinical trial affecting human development in the history of human civilization.
23: Like so many moms and dads across this country, I have raised my kids in a digital world that moves sometimes faster than many of us parents feel we can actually keep up with. And I know very personally the stress and worry that underpins conversations about how to use your phone, which apps, screen time limits, boundaries, group chats, and all of these types of things.
15: Students at Marymount High School in NDG reacted to the proposed ban today. Matt Gilmore has more on that.
24: This group of students has just finished a final exam. They're gathered on the front steps of Marymount High to debrief and check social media. It's a ritual that's already not allowed inside the building, but for students under 16, could soon be banned altogether.
25: I think not going in social media would be a positive thing for me, and I wouldn't really be offended by it, but I would definitely miss going in social media.
24: Addiction comes up a lot when talking to high schoolers about their phone use.
26: It is very addictive. I find myself using it way too much,
25: I feel like it is a problem.
24: But they're doubtful a ban would accomplish anything.
25: If people really want to be on social media, they would just fake their age.
2: Morally and ethically, it's not something we're against. However, practically, we just don't see how that something like this can be enforced.
24: The English Parents Committee Association agrees children will likely find a way around a ban.
2: We believe the school needs to take a lead in teaching children about the ill effects of being online too much, spotting fake news, being a good digital citizen, understanding that this is an addictive thing, understanding what this can do to your mental health.
24: At the English Montreal School Board, those types of classes do exist. CTV News sat in on one at East Hill Elementary in 2024.
4: The debate shouldn't be around a total ban or, you know, a free-for-all. As I said, we should be educating the children about the dangers of addiction.
24: What's clear is that the students we spoke to understand the dangers and have experienced the harms firsthand.
25: Anything that I'm insecure about makes me more insecure for me. So that's really make it hard for me to, like be happy with myself.
24: But putting the phone down is easier said than done.
25: It's just hard because this is how I spend my free time.
5: Yeah, you don't know what else to do, I guess, with the time? Or?
25: I used to, but not anymore.
5: Interesting.
25: Yeah.
5: Does that make you sad a little?
25: Yeah, it does. It really does, yeah.
24: Matt Gilmore, CTV News.
15: The Fréchette government will reinstate the Quebec Experience program as of July 2nd, and it will last 2 years. The program was cut by the Legault government, but Christine Fréchette had promised to bring it back. It aims to fast-track temporary residents to permanent status, and is for those already in Quebec or who want to come for work or study. The minister in charge of it says the program is very popular.
6: Maybe we will receive 15,000, 16,000. We're expecting at the minister 8,000 to 12,000. But like I said, there's no, we don't have it at the top. There's no cap. So if we're receiving 15,000 or 20,000 people who declare their interest in the Programme d'Expérience Québécoise, we will treat these admissions.
15: The first applications will be for people who qualified for the PEC when it was shut down, and after that, new applicants will be accepted. A new poll is showing that the CAQ has gained in support under Premier Christine Fréchette at the expense of the Liberals. The Synopsis poll shows the PQ still leads with 31% support. The Liberals are second with 25%, and the CAQ is now closing that gap with 21%. The PQ says it is against plans for a multi-billion-dollar high-speed rail project. It would connect Toronto and Quebec City. And it would appear that many farmers agree. Geneviève Beauchemin has more.
7: Farmers took their protest to Parliament Hill today, intent on derailing the Aalto high-speed train project.
8: I'm the seventh generation on the farm, and the train, it's not really not good for the next generations, and it can destroy agriculture.
7: They say they fear losing land, losing part of their livelihood. Conservatives lent their support to their cause.
26: To fight for our rural communities, to fight for our taxpayers and for affordability against this $90 billion Liberal white elephant.
7: This and other signs say farmers of growing opposition. On Tuesday, the Parti Québécois vowed to withdraw Quebec's support for the high-speed train project if elected in the October provincial vote, and it's leading in the polls. It says the goal of the project is bolstering Canadian unity and says the central issue for Quebecers is local mobility, not travel to Ontario. But several mayors, including Montreal's and Quebec City's, defended the 1,000-kilometer electric rail corridor to link Toronto to Quebec City. It's good for the economy, they say, good for the environment. The federal government says it would create more than 50,000 jobs and that Ottawa is footing the bill.
27: This is a project, a formidable nation-building project that includes Quebec. And of course, were it not to include Quebec, then there's really no project. But it is a federal project.
7: But in Mirabel, opposition is particularly fierce. Thousands of farms were expropriated decades ago for an airport terminal that never really took off. They want to stop any train project that could section out the region.
28: And farmers say they'll continue to hope protests continue to try to have their voices heard by Ottawa. Geneviève Beauchemin, CTV News, Mirabel, Quebec.
15: The city of Montreal has decided to lead by example in its call for people to cut back on water use. It shut down its fountains as we head into the summer. Laurence Brisson-Dubreuil reports.
16: These fountains are usually part of the summer backdrop, but in parts of Montreal, they've been switched off. The city says it's trying to practice what it preaches. As officials ask residents to reduce water use, they've suspended some of their own water-consuming activities. That includes decorative fountains across much of the city. The push comes before emergency repairs on a major water pipe on Atwater Avenue. The quiet fountains are hard to miss, and they're getting people talking.
0: Big fountains like this is kind of sad, and I feel bad for the birds, honestly, because I like to see them have their little baths.
16: These Montrealers believe their usage isn't the problem.
9: All the time I see the people watering the grasses and filling up the swimming pool, and nobody say they're going to stop and they're not going to do it. Mm. They do it anyway.
10: You can reuse the water,
11: you know what I mean? And it's so good, like, for our nature and for our environment.
16: While water use has fluctuated over the past 2 weeks, it has remained below the city's cap of 1.4 45 billion liters. But with hotter weather still ahead, officials say residents need to keep up their efforts. In a statement to CTV News, a spokesperson says, it is essential that citizens continue their efforts as summer and warmer temperatures arrive in Montreal. The city says fountains without recirculation systems have been shut down. Others were turned off to set an example. Some remain open, including those at Place des Festivals, Square Vigée, and Phillips Square. And splash pads across the city are continuing to operate. The next phase of the water main repairs is expected to begin in July and last about 6 weeks. Until then, the city hopes small changes by residents will help keep water use in check. Laurence Brisson-Dubreuil, CTV News.
15: There is a new entrance to a century-old library that famously straddles the Canada-U.S. border. Last year, the Trump administration limited access to Canadians. Today, Canadians got a door of their own. Sweeta Rassi has more.
12: These are the first people to officially walk through the new Canadian entrance. The Haskell Free Library sits on the Canada-U.S. border. The main entrance is in Vermont, but for generations, there was an unspoken rule. The people in stance that Quebec were allowed to walk around the building, cross into the U.S., and just simply walk in the library.
13: Feel me.
12: But last year, the Trump administration ended that arrangement.
14: I guess there's the symbolism of being told, no, you can't use the front door, you know, use the back door, the service entrance or whatever.
12: So instead, Canadians had to take a detour.
17: Having Canadians enter through an illogical side door that required them to go up multiple flights of stairs, go through the Opera House, come down the stairs, get into the library, that's not sending a welcoming or a sense of belonging. It's really sending the opposite message.
12: Vermont State Treasurer Mike Pichak framed that message simply.
17: You really have a choice. You can either build a wall or you can build a bridge.
12: So the community decided to build a bridge, or rather, a door, located on the Canadian side. It cost nearly $700,000, and people from all over the world pitched in.
19: People from California, people from Europe, people from, I'm telling you, from all around the country. Wow.
12: Today, they saw the fruit of their labor, a new Canadian entrance and an end to the detour. For some U.S. residents, this entire ordeal was a step too far.
29: Oh, I think it's ridiculous, the closing of the entrance. It's ridiculous. It makes no sense whatsoever.
30: Yeah, we love Canada.
29: Yeah.
30: We love our Canadian neighbors.
12: For the mayor of Stanstead, Jody Stone, today was proof.
31: We found a way, and here we are today.
12: That even in divided times, the two communities will always keep a door open for each other. Sweeta Rassi, CTV News, Stanstead.
15: Coming up, Donald Trump is losing patience.
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15: An American helicopter was downed, and the war with Iran is escalating. And what happens to trade talks? Donald Trump says Canada has nothing he needs.
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1: We're seeing delays on the westbound side of the 20. Volume there between Angrino and the Ville-St. Pierre interchange. We also have volume between Morgan and Il Perot. Eastbound side of the 20, delay Sioux between 43rd and 1st Avenue. Northbound the Carry is a slow drive. Cuts Inlet Road to the top. Southbound the Carry, volume there from the top to Van Horn. Southbound 15 is still pretty slow between Outwater and the Champlain. Westbound Met delays to La Cordera to Iberville, again between Lacadie and the Carry. 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Details online. I'm Lauren Glazer from the CJAD 800 Traffic Center.
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15: Donald Trump made it clear today he has no plans to renew a trade deal with Canada. He says the U.S. doesn't need anything Canada or Mexico has. Abigail Beeman has more from Ottawa.
5: Well, I'm not looking to renew it.
6: Donald Trump says he's not interested in renewing the North American Free Trade Pact as Canada pushes for a full 16-year extension.
5: I don't know that I'm going to renew it because, to be honest with you, the United States does much better. Hey, we don't need anything that Canada has. We don't need anything that Mexico has, but they need everything that we have. And they should have to treat us better.
6: The comments come on the heels of Canada-U.S. Trade Minister Dominic LeBlanc's trip to Washington to meet with his counterpart, Jameson Greer.
10: I'm eternally optimistic, Abigail.
6: And Ontario Premier Doug Ford's attempt at a charm offensive in D.C., meeting 20-plus business leaders and lawmakers.
13: They've rolled out the red carpet for us. They treat us so well.
6: The July 1st deadline for a CUSMA review now just weeks away, but trade experts and Canadian government officials alike trying to calm concerned stakeholder nerves that passing that deadline with no deal doesn't mean CUSMA falls apart, and Americans haven't signaled an intent to tear it up. But uncertainty is a real problem.
18: We've seen it so many times now. We know this is just how this guy talks in public. We know this is just the way he thinks he negotiates. Creates the specter that he's going to walk away from CUSMA.
6: No official comment from LeBlanc's office nor the Prime Minister's office, but Mark Carney has said several times he won't comment every time Trump speaks. Abigail Beeman, CTV News, Ottawa.
15: Donald Trump today promised

0: Iran responding with strikes towards U.S. targets in the region. Bahrain and Kuwait saying those missiles were intercepted. The president today making it clear he's losing patience with Iran with no agreement on the table, warning they will, quote, pay the price for taking too long to make a deal, saying, quote, they keep playing us for suckers.
1: They should sign their deal. It's a good deal.
0: Iran's president writing on social media they will, quote, stand firm against any pressure or threat. An Iranian general going further, saying, quote, every time Trump speaks, we punch him in the mouth again. Meanwhile, U.S. Central Command saying it disabled a vessel in the Gulf of Oman today after they say it failed to comply with orders. President Trump praising the naval blockade of Iranian ports today, claiming the U.S. has been secretly, quote, taking out millions of barrels of oil through the Strait of Hormuz.
1: You know who doesn't know about it? Iran until right now. We took out the other night 22 ships late at night with no lights because they don't have any radar because we blasted the crap out of it.
0: And Trump today is sharing new details about that helicopter attack, saying an Iranian drone lodged into the helicopter but didn't explode. Both of the pilots were rescued. Olivia Rubin, ABC News, New York.
2: A Quebec Superior Court judge has stopped the city of Montreal from dismantling a homeless encampment that's under the Van Horn overpass. It's a temporary reprieve pending a legal challenge. 10 people are living in tents near the Van Horn skate park and basketball court in the plateau. The city wanted the people to move out to ensure safe use of the park. The problem is finding a place for the residents to relocate. Leaders of Montreal's Asian communities are denouncing anti-Semitism. They say they stand in solidarity with the Jewish community after a Westmount synagogue was attacked on Friday. A man of Chinese background is accused of an attempted arson at the Temple Emmanuel El Beth Shalom. Leaders say they condemn the act of violence.
3: An attack on a place of worship is more than an act of vandalism. It is an attack on a sense of security that allows communities to gather, celebrate their identity, and practice their faith without fear. Today, I stand in solidarity with the Jewish community because the attack against one minority community should concern every minority community.
4: We want to be safe and secure and protected and strong, but we also want to continue doing as our communities have done for hundreds of years to build and to contribute to this society.
2: The group is calling for more resources, including more funding for the Montreal Police Hate Crimes Unit. They are still searching a soccer field in Joliette. It's believed an Indigenous baby was buried there more than 50 years ago. The child was 2.5 months old in 1973. When her family was told she died of pneumonia at a hospital in Joliette, her body was never released to the family. Last month, a Quebec judge authorized the exhumation process. Four locations in the field are being searched. An Ontario provincial police officer has been killed in the line of duty. Constable Taran Bali died yesterday. He was struck by a vehicle during an investigation in Hearst in northern Ontario. An 18-year-old man has been arrested and faces first-degree murder charges. While he was 29 years old, he'd been with the force 2.5 years. He served in the James Bay Detachment. And coming up, a young boy is tackling a big issue.
5: I'm 15.
2: He wants safer roads, and he's demanding to be heard. And the governor of the Bank of Canada explains his rate decision.
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4: Slow down still on the westbound side of the Met, the Starlac-Corderre to Papineau, and again between Saint-Laurent and the Decarie Interchange. Eastbound side of the TCAN volume there, Cavendish to Saint-Laurent, the eastbound side of the Met. Southbound 25, volume 2, Yves Prévost to the tunnel. We have delays northbound the Decarie, Côte Saint-Catherine up to the top. Southbound the Decarie, volume from the top to Côte Saint-Catherine. Also delays on the westbound side of the 20 between Morgan and Ile Perot. 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I'm Lauren Glazer from the CJAD 800 Traffic Center.
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5: Well, it's a tale of two weather stories today. There's the heat and humidity. We had a daytime high of 28 degrees, feeling like 33 with the Humidex. And then there is the severe thunderstorm watch, which was issued early this morning. Environment and Climate Change Canada wanted to let us know we could see anywhere between 10 to 20 millimeters of rain along with this potential of a thunderstorm. Now, we're holding on to that risk for the next couple of hours, as well as the rain into the early morning. Now, let's put our future cast into motion and see what else we're dealing with. So, according to our future cast, parts of the city could already be dealing with some wet weather, and it looks like around 7 or 8, we could start to see the risk of thunderstorms here in Montreal. We continue to put our future cast into motion. We do get a break in the rain, but once again, it continues into the early morning hours, and we do start Thursday off once again with a risk of showers. We can see a spotty system that's bringing that risk in our vicinity of Montreal. Cloudy skies to start. Throughout the afternoon, we do look at some partly cloudy skies, so those clouds should clear. But once again, there is a 40% chance of some showers later in the evening. So around 4 to 6 p.m., we could see some showers in Montreal. Now, as we head into our Friday, we're starting the day off with cloudy skies. And once again, we could see potentially some rain and the risk of some thunderstorms on Friday. Overnight tonight, along with that 10 to 20 millimeters of rain, a low of 21 degrees. Our highs this time of year would typically be 23, so we're holding on to some of that heat. Definitely a night where you're going to want to use everything at your disposal to stay cool. We start the day off with rain, then seeing partly cloudy skies and the risk of some showers tomorrow in the afternoon, and it'll be 29, feeling like 35. Our longer range forecast shows that there's a risk of thunderstorms on Friday, and we could see 15 millimeters on Sunday. The weekend on Saturday particularly is looking great. And if we fast forward to next week, on Wednesday, we're anticipating 3 millimeters of rain with a high of 22.
6: A 9-year-old boy from Pancourt is determined to make school zones safer for children. His petition has made it all the way to the National Assembly. Anastasia Dextrine reports.
7: École Notre-Dame-de-Lorette in Pancourt, Quebec, is home to roughly 450 students, including Alexander Massey.
8: I'm straight.
7: At 9 years old, he's tackling what he says is a big issue. It comes up every day on his walk to school.
8: A lot of cars go really fast. They don't park at the same place, at a good place. Once in winter, there was a car that got, like, super fast, and it was drifting.
7: Massey and his mom, Annie-Claude Desrosiers, say there have been several road safety issues in the area, particularly near the intersection of Lucier Avenue and Cardinal Léger Boulevard. The boulevard is a two-way street. It has a bike path, but no sidewalk.
9: December 23rd, there is a young children that have been hit by a car, so you know it's a real problem for Pancourt.
7: This, despite speed bumps, no parking signs, and signals indicating a clear 30-kilometer zone. But residents say they need more.
10: I moved here about 20 years ago. They have added some safety measures, although I think more work could be improved.
11: Because of not enough bus pathway, our children sometimes walk in the streets.
7: That's why Massey is taking what started as a school project all the way to the top. He's petitioning for measures including safer infrastructure near schools, more radars, and crossing guards. And after a five-month campaign, he's caught the attention of politicians, including MNA Marie-Claude Nicole.
12: There's a lot of things to do, and he's got a lot of solutions. So we will try to work with the city, work with the police, work with the school also. So, but I'm sure we can do something for sure.
7: A worthwhile battle for Massey as he advocates for other students and shows that age is no roadblock to being heard. Anna Sazdek-Strain, CTV News.
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14: Now, an update from the CJAD 800 Traffic Center.
4: Seeing delays northbound 13, volume between Cover 2 and Henri Bourassa. Southbound 13 delays as well between Hickmore and the 20. Eastbound 20, volume there 32nd to 1st. On the westbound side of the 20, it's pretty slow between Anse and Cabaton, Il Perrault. Northbound, the carry volume as well from Turcotte up to a problem that's at Cote St-Luc Road. We have more volume Van Horn up to the top. Delays westbound Met, VO to Papineau, again between Christophe Colomb and the DeCarry Interchange. 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I'm Lauren Glazer from the CJAD 800 Traffic Center.
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6: We're constantly being told about ways to reduce inflammation in our bodies, but inflammation isn't necessarily a bad thing. Dr. Christopher Labos is a cardiologist. Hi, Chris.
0: Hi, Mitz.
6: So, Chris, we do need inflammation, right? It is a defense mechanism in our bodies.
0: Yeah, I mean, that's essentially what your immune system is. Anytime your body fights off an infection, it's using inflammation. Inflammation is what gives you a fever. Inflammation is what makes a wound red and inflamed and allows it to heal. Basically, without inflammation, your body would not be able to fight infections. Case in point, if you're given medication that suppresses your immune system, that suppresses inflammation, it actually increases your risk of having an infection. So you're right, it is a critical defense mechanism in our body.
6: So when does inflammation become a hazard to us?
0: It's when the inflammatory response is too severe, right? When it tips in the other direction and it starts to damage normal healthy tissues, that's when it becomes a problem, because in the same way that the inflammatory response is going to kill off bacteria and viruses, it can also start attacking normal tissue and start causing a host of diseases from arthritis to gastrointestinal problems to sort of everything.
6: So what can cause chronic inflammation, Chris?
0: So a lot of it is genetics. Your body has been pre-programmed for some reason to have this sort of excessive immune response. And there's probably not much you can do about that. But there's a lot of other factors that play into it as well beyond genetics. So your diet has an impact. Obesity can increase the levels of inflammatory markers. Smoking can increase the levels of inflammatory markers. And a lot of other conditions like diabetes and high cholesterol can also increase the amount levels of inflammatory markers. So some of it is genetics, but some of it is stuff that is under your control as well.
6: So chronic inflammation is a risk factor for a lot of serious diseases. I mean, I've heard cancer, heart disease, autoimmune disorders. Why?
0: So there's two things going on. One of it is because inflammatory markers are increased by things like smoking, a lot of it is that inflammation is sort of a bystander to the risk factors that increase the inflammation in your body. So smoking increases your inflammatory markers and also increases your risk of cancer. Inflammation is basically a confounder. But even setting that aside, inflammation does seem to have a direct effect on a lot of these conditions as well. So inflammation can damage the walls of your arteries and allows the cholesterol and the plaque to form. Inflammation can also damage normal tissue, which then makes it easier for cancer cells to grow. It also promotes the growth of new blood vessels, which also then feeds new cancer cells and allows them to metastasize. So the inflammation itself, irrespective of the things that are driving it, does seem to increase the risk of many chronic diseases, like heart disease and cancer.
6: On social media, Chris, we see people talking about something called fibromaxing. There are digital detoxes to fight inflammation. Is there anything to do that? I mean, first off, do they do anything and can they do harm?
0: Well, they can certainly do harm, especially when people take it to extremes, which is part of the problem. Like, look, here's the thing. Fibromaxing, look, we all need fiber in our diet, otherwise you become constipated. But to start taking excessive amounts of fiber, thinking that it's going to do anything, no, that's not going to accomplish anything. I mean, a digital detox is a great idea. It's basically just putting your phone away and going outside and getting exercise. So, you know, in that respect, yes. The problem is, inflammation has almost become a buzzword. It's a thing people say on social media to sort of garner attention. In and of itself, it's not something that you should be excessively worrying about, and you should just be trying to sort of be healthy rather than focusing on a lot of these trends.
6: So you've been talking a lot about lifestyle factors. I mean, is that the best way then to fight inflammation?
0: Yeah, so there's two aspects of it. If you have a genetic problem where your immune system is attacking your cell, like if you have, you know, rheumatoid arthritis or Crohn's disease or ulcerative colitis or conditions that are chronic inflammatory conditions, there are medications that treat these medical problems, right? You should get the appropriate treatment that's going to suppress the particular immune marker that's causing a problem in your body. So there are medications for autoimmune conditions. But if you're looking for just general wellness advice, I mean, frankly, if you quit smoking, maintain a healthy body weight and exercise regularly, you're doing about as much as you can do for getting rid of excessive inflammation. It's not the boogeyman a lot of people make it out to be on social media. It's really just a marker of poor lifestyle habits for the majority of the population.
6: Interesting. Okay, thank you very much, Chris.
0: My pleasure. You take care.
6: As expected, the Bank of Canada held its rate steady today at 2.25%. The governor of the Bank of Canada says Canada is not quite in a recession, but he says there is economic turbulence and global uncertainty. Here's Rachel Aiello.
1: The uncertainty surrounding the fate of Canada's trade deal with the U.S. and the impact the war in the Middle East is having on global energy prices are among the main reasons for the central bank's decision. Today, Governor Tiff Macklem announced the Bank of Canada is holding the policy interest rate at 2.25%. Beyond global factors, Macklem cited a soft domestic economy as a contributing factor. But when asked whether he thinks Canada is in a recession, Macklem said that isn't the word he'd use.
2: Based on the data we've seen to date, the economy is weak, but it is not clearly in recession. There's been a lot of volatility month to month, quarter to quarter. But when you look through the bumps, I mean, the economy hasn't really grown in the last year, but it hasn't shrunk either.
1: The central banker said economists typically define a recession as a significant contraction in economic activity that lasts more than one quarter. And in his estimation, that's not what Canada is experiencing so far. Despite what Macklem said today, Conservative leader Pierre Poilievre continued to criticize the government for what he's calling a, quote, liberal recession. Rachel Aiello, CTV News, Ottawa.
3: Business News, brought to you by Ovie Duluth, supporting families of sick children throughout the month of June.
6: And now here are some of the day's closing financial numbers in Toronto. The TSX was down 260 points to 34,151. In New York, the Dow closed down 953 points to 49,918. The S&P 500 finished the day 119 points lower to close at 7,266. And the NASDAQ was down 509 points to 25,169. And the Canadian dollar is trading slightly lower right now at 71.69 cents U.S. She was a codebreaker during the Second World War, and soon Wynne Beecroft will turn 106 years old. Here's Katie Griffin.
5: Happy birthday, dear Wynne.
8: Wynne Beecroft has a lot to celebrate.
5: I was born July the 2nd, 1920.
8: To mark turning 106 next month, afternoon tea at the Fairmont Chateau Laurier.
5: It's rather puzzling. But when I come to think about it, I suppose 106 is a lot of days.
8: Beecroft was born in England.
5: My mother, when I was young, told me I would never be anything but a servant. So I said, to heck with you.
8: Beecroft served with the Royal Air Force during the Second World War. She was one of the Enigma girls, helping to break the German code.
5: We tuned the dials and we tried to hear whatever Morse code was coming over from the enemy, as it were. If we got a full message on a full page, we used to call the supervisor. The supervisor would say, oh, hurry, and off he'd go to send it off to headquarters.
8: She came to Canada in 1955 with her husband Rex and three children. The grandmother of five, the backbone of her family.
25: She's had so many obstacles in her way in life. She's overcome them all. She's always been very, very loving and supportive.
8: This milestone celebration thanks to Wynne's friends.
26: As we go through life, it's very rare to find good friends that you have for years and years and years. And every year they become a little bit more precious.
8: The hotel pulling out all the stops.
27: When I got that email, I was like, immediately, this is so exciting. And how cool was it that they would choose us to celebrate with?
8: As for the secret to living such a long life, Beecroft says luck and eggs.
5: When I was a young girl, my mother put me on eggs. She said they were very good for me. So I've had two eggs every day since. And this is what I say when people say, what keeps you so young? I said, two eggs a day.
8: Katie Griffin, CTV News.
6: The Montreal Victoire were honored today at the National Assembly. Catherine Dubois, Laura Stacey, Anne-Renée Desbiens, and Marie-Philippe Poulin were on hand with the Walter Cup. Captain Marie-Philippe Poulin said they weren't expecting all the cheers and the applause they got in the Salon Rouge.
28: It's been
7: funny because when that happened, we kind of caught us off guard, but we just chatted a little bit after. It was like, that was quite the rowdy in there. That was awesome for them to obviously cheer us on, and obviously always pretty special in Quebec, especially in hockey world. So it was awesome to see that.
6: The Director General of the City of Montreal is leaving. And Caroline, his payout is raising some eyebrows.
9: That's right. The city's director general has received a very generous severance package from the Ferrata Martinez administration. We'll tell you what it is and what the party that put him in place is saying about it. We'll also have more on two young women who were injured in a nightclub shooting in Montreal and some arrests made in a stolen car ring that was being run by the Hells Angels. And there are some closures coming to Comedia Udway over the mountain this summer. Not permanent ones, but ones you should know about. So lots to update you on. Join us tonight at 11:30 for the late news. Mitsumi?
6: Thanks very much, Caroline.
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6: A young musician has become a sensation playing an instrument called the handpan. Danny New has more.
4: An 11-year-old from Germany has taken over social media.
0: as she uses her two hands and an instrument called the handpan to send millions into a sort of atmospheric trance.
1: Do you hear the song in your head before you start playing, or does it all just come out of your hands?
2: It just comes out of my hands. I don't have any plan what I'm doing.
0: She goes by Sprites, and here's the thing. Sprites has had no formal handpan training. In March of last year, she just sort of picked up this instrument one day that her father, who's a musician, was actually trying to learn himself.
3: After practicing for about half a year, I was a little bit frustrated. But to play more, I put it in the living room, and that's when she started playing. And then I was even more frustrated.
0: Since then, Sprites has been continually developing her unique hand-panning style in the living room, which her parents have started sharing online.
5: It was so magical to watch because she didn't have any fear to make a mistake.
0: But Sprites loves to have fun and just see how far she can take her musicianship, like by playing the handpan while blindfolded and with a blanket on top, or even while drinking a glass of milk. And now Sprites has just released her first few singles with her debut album on the way. So far, her singles have hundreds of thousands of listens on streaming platforms like Spotify. However, Sprites does not seem to care too much about the numbers.
2: It's important to have fun, not to have many views or anything.
0: Danny New, ABC News, New York.
6: Oh, I'm looking behind you and I'm thinking thunder and lightning, very, very frightening, Lauren.
7: Yes, I like that expression. I may have to use it going forward next time we have a risk of a thunderstorm. And that's what we're dealing with this evening. Now, it looks like this should wrap up by 10 p.m. However, Environment Canada has not dropped this severe thunderstorm watch. So that's something to consider if you have plans to be out tonight. We do have around 10 to 20 millimeters of rain overnight expected. We start the day off with a few showers, then we see partly cloudy skies, and hold on to a 40% chance of some showers later in the afternoon, calling for a daytime high of 29, but man, it's going to feel like 35.
6: And that's it for us. Have a good evening. Stay well. Good night.
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17: Good evening, it's 7 o'clock. I'm Dario DeFelice with your CTV News update. 27 degrees, weather details in minutes. Here's what's making news right now. Bail for three teens charged after a homicide at a Montreal Walmart. Reaction after Ottawa moves to ban kids from social media. And Bill Gates testifies about his connection to Jeffrey Epstein. And with the latest from the CJAD 800 Traffic Center, here is Lauren Glazer.
4: Still slowing on the westbound side of the Met between Christophe Colomb and Des Lauriers. We did have an earlier problem there. For the eastbound side of the T-Can, it has delays as well between Cavendish and Saint-Laurent on the eastbound Met. Southbound 25, Volume 2 between Sherbrooke and the Tunnel. Northbound the Kerry delays Queen Mary up to the top. Southbound the Kerry, Volume 2 from the top to Van Horn on the eastbound side of the 20. It's slowing between 32nd and 1st Avenue. 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Traffic and transit every 15 minutes on CJAD 800. 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
17: In the news, the three teenagers charged in connection with the murder of a man at a Walmart in Montreal North last week will be returning home under strict bail conditions. Three 15-year-olds were charged with various counts ranging from second-degree murder to weapons charges. Two of the accused have now been released under the care of their parents. Jeremy Chaput is a prosecutor in the case.
11: They're still going to be detained in the sense of the law, but they're going to be put in the responsibility of one of their parents under conditions. So they're still detained, but one of their parents will take care of them under strict conditions at home.
17: The teens cannot own any weapons, cannot communicate with each other, and are only allowed outside the home to attend school. The accused are set to return to court at the end of August, and if found guilty, could face a maximum of 7 years behind bars. Ottawa is moving to ban kids from social media platforms and artificial intelligence chatbots. The Liberal government has now introduced its bill that would force social media platforms to block access for children younger than the age of 16. Catherine Korakakis from the English Parents Committee of Quebec says while they aren't against the ban, they don't see how it could be enforced.
12: We believe the school needs to take a lead in teaching children about the ill effects of being online too much, spotting fake news, being a good digital citizen, understanding that this is an addictive thing, understanding what this can do to your mental health.
17: The government says social media platforms would be able to obtain an exemption if they put in place safeguards to protect children from harmful content. In developing news tonight, the U.S. military says it's begun another round of strikes against Iran. The U.S. Central Command says the military is striking multiple targets and that it's being done, quote, in response to Iran's unwarranted and continued aggression. The strikes come just a day after the U.S. struck Iran following the crash of an army helicopter near the Strait of Hormuz that U.S. President Trump blamed on the Islamic Republic. And Microsoft co-founder Bill Gates appeared on Capitol Hill today to testify before the House Oversight Committee about his connection to Jeffrey Epstein. And as ABC's Peter Haralambos reports, he's not the only high-profile person being called on to testify.
13: Sources say he's largely cooperative, answering questions during this interview, calling his entire relationship with Epstein a, quote, grave error in judgment. Along the way, though, he tried to explain why he began to know Epstein, basically saying that he thought Epstein's wealthy clients could help support his philanthropy work, including his work with the Gates Foundation.
17: For interviews and other audio, go to CJAD800.com or download the iHeartRadio app. Your Dormez-vous Weather Center forecast. Scattered thunderstorms around the city this evening with a low of 21. A chance of showers tomorrow with a high of 26. And rain is in the forecast for Friday with a high of 30. Right now it is 27 degrees downtown. 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
20: From the nation's capital, all across the country for you, Shane Hewitt and the Night Shift, Wednesday, June 10th, 2026. I'm Shane Hewitt. I'm in Ottawa, more specifically the village of Merrickville, just south of the city. Coming up for you tonight on the show, we do have some of our favorite conversations over the last little bit, including a conversation with John Torrey Jr. about pilots and meow sounds. If you didn't catch these, you can get these on the podcast too. We're also going to learn a little bit about Waymo cars that drive themselves and butterflies. It's super fun to do these shows because we get to lean back into some of the bits and pieces we've done so long ago. And as we do on Wednesdays, Dr. Lee Kunla is going to be here from the Uncover Up podcast. Metaphor Drift is a great conversation that we had about how an old story that used a metaphor became something that today we consider to be truth or perhaps a conspiracy theory. All of this and more coming up tonight. Shane Hewitt and the Night Shift. It's date night. Tony Tedesco is here. Jen Kirsch is here as well, talking about all things dating, relationships, and maybe friendships. Who knows? The topic for today is never having to ask. Jen, what are we asking for?
0: Anything from greet us when we get into the door to give us a birthday extraordinaire celebration to just put dishes away. It could be anything. It's when we're in a relationship and we sort of want our partner to anticipate our needs without us having to ask for them to be taken care of.
20: Tony, why don't you do that for me? That'd be great.
1: As your producer, I think I already do, but
20: that's kind of the job, actually.
1: it's kind of the job. I am going to come at this from a very similar perspective. I agree that romance loses magic when it has to be asked for.
20: Yeah.
1: But I find the expectation is often placed almost entirely on men. Mm-hmm. To initiate, to plan, to surprise, to pursue, while women are positioned mainly as the recipients of all these wonderful things. And I'm not even saying that there's anything wrong with that, because there's a part of me that's very traditional.
20: Let's establish one thing. There's a gentlemanly standard of courtship that I think men have a responsibility to deliver.
1: Absolutely.
20: Yeah, and so, I would go as far as at least my standard are things like opening doors and doing those kind of things. I mean, that would be a baseline standard. But it makes me feel icky a little bit, Jen, when it's this shouldn't have to ask, because good communication and, it's funny. There's one of the ways from a man's perspective it's been phrased to me is that a man goes to war all day in today's society and comes home, and the last thing he needs is to go to war at home. And I imagine, you know, that could be translated both ways to both genders, but what are we missing here in our understanding of never having to ask?
0: So I don't think it's never having to ask. Let me start this off just by saying how we came up with the idea for today's discussion. It's because it's trending online and on TikTok and on Instagram, and it's younger people who are dating or are with a partner that maybe they haven't been with super long term. And so this idea of like, plan the date, like, you know, do something. I could speak from my personal situation, you know, in relationships, I find that I don't want to depend on someone and I don't want to be disappointed because I know communication's important, that I actually, hey, why don't we do this? Or are you open for a date night? You know, because I'm media, I was just actually invited to this restaurant opening. Why doesn't that become our date night? And I'm using other things like maybe a work event to be a date night when what I really want is quality time.
20: It sounds like we're all on the same page when it comes to, you know, participating and being active in the relationship. Mm-hmm. Then the question becomes if the topic is an online topic, never having to ask, just the topic. That seems so incredibly toxic to me as a trend online, because here's the thing is that somebody will never pass a test they don't know they're taking.
0: Yep.
20: And if we're testing our partners and that's what people are seeing online, Jen, that's scary to me. I think that's why I feel icky about it.
0: I think that if you're in a toxic type of relationship and you aren't spending quality time or whatever your love language is or whatever you need in that relationship is not being met and you've communicated, sometimes to see these quote unquote happy couples, and let's keep in mind this is a highlight reel, it is curated for your viewing pleasure, but sometimes what is healthy, I'd argue, is that reminder that the idea of that can exist. I mean,
20: do you think people actually get that though? I think you're right. I think it's very well said, but do you think people get that?
0: I don't. And I think that that's why this is a good reminder. I know for years, my number one advice, if you are needing to remove yourself from a relationship that's no longer serving you, is the opposite of what most relationship experts say, which is spend time with couples you admire. You know, I hear the worst of the worst from people because of the nature of my job and what I do and give advice on, but I went out for dinner with a couple who've been together for years, who I admire, that have a toddler at home, had a night off. They included me in their date night, and I said, I'll just stay for a drink because you guys don't have time alone. And they're like, no, stay with us. It's nice for us to have like adult out time, just not even just alone with each other. What I bore witness to was, you know, the husband playing with her hair, her ponytail while we're sitting at this fancy restaurant just because it's natural and they're usually sitting at home. He's probably doing it. You know, he's being generous with how he orders, oh, you love this, remembering her favorite dish. She cut off and said what she wanted to, but it was a reminder that she didn't have to ask for little things to be taken care of. There was a sense of ease.
2: I get that. So, Tony, when are you going to start ordering me dinner and taking me out then? You're kind of like my work wife.
1: So I'm going to address a couple of things. Number one, we've addressed the online highlight reel or script. Let's remember, these aren't real moments. They're curated, they're staged, they're outright fabricated in most cases, and they're only there to, you know, make them emotion relatable, but also we're there to provoke validation or sharing the actual clip so it gets, you know, a lot of online traction. But it doesn't always represent real relationships.
0: Of course.
1: Here's what a real relationship looks like. Petting her hair, knowing her favorite meal, and for some reason, there's never any feedback. For some reason, it's always, and it goes both ways. I mean, the woman could be doing all the giving, or it could be the man doing a lot of this giving. And there's just rarely that positive reinforcement, like, I like that. I appreciated that.
2: Yeah, you know, that's a good point, Tony. And not that it's not one-sided one way, but we never hear that part, Jen. You know what would be really great is that if you could see it, because this is, I still think there's such an appetite of people that don't realize it's curated, that that's the reason why it's being consumed, right? And that's very scary to me. I would love to see somebody make a bunch of videos, kind of like Tony's saying, where it's a couple that walks up and says, hey, babe, you know what? We haven't been out in a while. Would you take some time and maybe, you know, plan, you know, we love to go to the theater. We haven't gone in a while. Maybe we should go. Is that something we can do? And just ask. I don't see a problem with asking, because chances are in the next few weeks when there's a good show coming, there's going to be a date happening.
0: See, I ask for the date when I feel like, okay, it's been a while. We really need to connect. Like, there's a disconnect. Like, let's reconnect. And then they're like, okay, we'll just plan it and I'll show up. Or what do you want to do? And it's like, no, but we haven't been connecting, so I want to see some effort there. So I don't want to always be the one choosing. But then because I am someone who wants to make things easy, then I just choose a place. And it's nice because it's a place I want to go to. But like, sometimes it's nice for someone to do things for you unprompted as well. And I think that when there is a bit of a disconnect in the relationship or things haven't maybe been so easy, coming back together and your partner just showing you in some ways maybe that they care or that they hear you. I think that's what it is, Shane. It's the I see you.
2: I see you. And 100%. But I think that maybe it's just my opinion. On the other side of it is that I think there's nothing wrong with saying, hey, I feel like you've been really busy at work and I could really look to feel like you want to spend time with me right now. And they might just go and say, you know what? There's nothing I want more than to go hang out and eat hot dogs with Tony right now. Right. and that's all sometimes all you need to hear. Last word, Tony, you got 10 seconds.
1: I believe that you shouldn't have to ask. I really do. But it only works when both people feel seen. And this phrase assumes that emotional mind reading in a system where one person often initiates and the other one is often evaluating whether things are going on, that's turning romance into a chore. I think both people need to be in on this. Both people need to show initiative. Both people need to show appreciation. And reciprocity is very important.
2: Only so many times you fail the test before you finally quit the class, right?
0: Exactly.
2: And so that's what you don't want. All right, date night. Jen Kirsch, Tony Tedesco, thank you.
1: Thank you.
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3: Still looking at a couple of problems here. The Met westbound, we are looking at an accident just around the Saint Laurent area. Things are heavily traveled from Papineau. Once you pass that, a little slow down as you approach the Itakere Circle. Eastbound, also an incident just around the Stinson area. Things back and through the Itakere Circle onto the Itakere northbound just around the Royal Mount area. So some slowdowns in that area. That's on the Met east and westbound. Southbound, 25 for the outbound Lafontaine. Things are back up to Les Places Versailles. Northbound's a good choice. A little bit of volume through Nuns Island for the outbound in Champlain. The other spans are moving well. Heading up to and from Laval. Nice drive, 1315, and no problems to and from the West Island. 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Marty Lamar, CJAD 800 Traffic Center.
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1: 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You can go on and find Shane Hewitt and the Night Shift, the podcast, and the podcast of all of our colleagues, too. And the entire conversation digging into pilots making meow sounds on the radio. Shane Hewitt and the Night Shift. I'm in Ottawa. I'm Shane Hewitt. John Torrey Jr. is somewhere in and around Toronto. And actually, John, this is the first time in weeks and weeks and weeks that I've talked to you. You've actually been home. You haven't been off flying somewhere.
2: I know. I mean, it's unusual. I had to, the locks had been changed, and I tripped over an unfamiliar pair of shoes on my way in.
1: I talk to this guy in hotel rooms more often than I do at home. It's kind of wild, but that's the life of a pilot. Like when you're John, like when you're flying, tell me how that feels. Like when, I mean, yeah, you're flying routes that you've flown before, but you seem to me anyway to really truly love it. Like when you're flying, maybe share your favorite part of it, taking off, landing. I mean, what is it that's magic for you?
2: I mean, I think a lot of people who have been doing this for a long time will tell you their favorite part is when you land on the last leg coming home. But certainly there's no feeling like leaving the ground. And after you've been doing it for a while, I've been flying, I think, for 23 years, the bond you get to build with the people sitting beside you, and they change, and you get to know these people, and I'm a talker, probably no surprise. And so you get to learn about this person who's sitting right beside you, and there's an inherent trust given what you're up there doing. And I find that part fun. And of course, the part that's hard is, as I tell people getting into the business, everything happens when you're away. And that's a lot of good things, you know, birthdays and anniversaries and stuff like that. But it's also some of the hard things, too. And you can just feel very, very far away.
1: Yeah. Yeah. It is a part of the equation, right, is the being away.
2: Yeah. Yeah. And those hotel rooms, even if they're 300 miles away, you can't leave. And so they can feel very far away. But at the same time, as you get on in years and you fly those same routes, you're trying to do better and better and better. And you're just trying to make it more perfect or more by the book, or some, you know, different challenges, and you're dealing with different weather, or maybe realizing something you did last time going, I'm going to do that better. Or maybe trying to just be better on the radio.
1: Yeah, I'd be better on the radio. So here is audio from ctvnews.ca of some pilots communicating that has caused a bit of a stir.
3: Meow.
4: You guys, you need to be professional pilots.
3: Meow, meow, meow.
4: This is why you're still flying RJ.
1: RJ Regional Jet, John?
2: Yeah, as they're talking about a regional jet. Usually the CRJ, the Canadair Regional Jet.
1: Yeah. But they don't know who was making those sounds, would they?
2: No, you don't. You never know. So there's a common frequency that every aircraft is supposed to listen to if they have time, and it's called the guard frequency. And that's the one where if nothing else, if you were in real trouble, you would just broadcast to the air and say, anyone who can hear me, I'm so-and-so, and I need help. And somebody will answer you. And it's also monitored by the various militaries and air traffic control and search and rescue and all that stuff. It's the frequency that the emergency beacons transmit on. And that's where the people do the meowing. And you hear it all the time. So they do it on there. So it's very hard for any air traffic control to pinpoint who it is, because there's not necessarily voice familiarity. And if they do this, people do this like every day. It's constant. You hear it all the time. And it's really annoying. I'm laughing only because it's so juvenile.
1: Yeah. Okay, so I get it from the context of making a joke. This is interesting to me because a couple of things. Number one, it doesn't mean they're pilots either, does it? Because it's just a radio frequency.
2: They're almost definitely pilots, because for some reason it just seems to be like a stupid thing that pilots would do. So I can't imagine anyone else doing it. I mean, if someone else is going to invest that level of energy, I'll listen to them meow. But the only people who really have access to the equipment, and you can often tell by the background noise that you can hear the wind noise of another flight deck, and so you can hear that it's flight crew making the sound. So now I'm going to say it's always pilots.
1: All right, fair enough. Close the window before you make cat noises. So, okay, so tell me then, you just said search and rescue listens to this frequency. Everybody's listening to this frequency in case you get in trouble. There is a protocol, right? I mean, you'd have to get your radio license. That's another thing most people don't realize. There actually is a license to talk on that radio. It's not like it's difficult to get, but you do have to get it. And it's I guess the scary part is you would hate for someone to say, you know, mayday, mayday, mayday, I need help. And then all of a sudden it gets interrupted by somebody meowing and things get missed. I'm assuming that's really the trouble.
2: That is the entire point. Especially if it was a smaller aircraft that was lower or closer to the ground and they didn't have a lot of time to make that transmission. They might only get a chance to make one transmission. And if people are horsing around and that's why it doesn't get heard, that might delay an emergency response or even worse, perhaps a location knowing where they were or a chance to ask one more question. Because if somebody is making that desperate transmission, the air traffic control will ask around where they think the aircraft was and they'll say, oh, John, you're flying along. How did you hear them very strongly? And then I'll say yes or no. And then that'll help them to understand where this aircraft was.
1: Interesting.
2: Or maybe I can ask them a question even once they're on the ground. If I'm near them, I'm within eyesight range and I can ask, or visual range and radio range, and can ask them a question.
1: Oh, so you could even almost hop, skip, relay.

0: this is not really the place for cute. Is that a safe bet for this? Because, I mean, it is. It does from that perspective. It sounds juvenile anyway. Like, I don't understand the point, I guess. Did you know how it started?
1: As somebody who actually appreciates a decent contribution to humor, it's unoriginal. Everyone's just doing it now, and I just think it sounds ridiculous. And I have no idea how it started. It's been happening since I started flying. Every now and then, for example, if there's a major sporting event, and some of these aircraft have Wi-Fi and satellite TV, so somebody will come on that frequency and give you an update. Like, for example, if you're out flying when the Masters is settled or the Super Bowl, somebody will come on the radio that same common frequency and they'll just give the update. They'll say, oh, Seahawks won or something like that, or Rory won, and everyone just kind of appreciates it because it's a message for everybody. And every now and then a pilot will kind of screw up and hit the wrong switch and they'll do their entire spiel on that frequency, and then they'll get mocked for about a minute, and then the government, the military people, or the air traffic control people will get on and use that teacher voice like you heard and tell everyone to knock it off. I just think the meowing is, I just think it's unoriginal. That to me is just it's so beneath. We're a group, we're a proud, skilled trade of people, and we think we're smart, and then this is what we reduce
0: This is what you
1: ourselves to.
0: get. Although it would be funny to hear the radio call of the welcome aboard, everybody. It's flight number 123 and that
1: And then
0: stuff.
1: it just immediately follows with, because those are on the ground, so it's other airplanes that are on the ground or nearby, and it immediately follows people asking like, what's the in-flight meal and what's the
0: Oh
1: movie,
0: God,
1: and
0: that's
1: just
0: so good.
1: all that kind of stuff. So
0: I love it. All right, do we hear? We have a clip one more time, David, before we go here.
2: You guys, you need to be professional pilots.
3: Meow, meow, meow. Ah.
2: This is why you're still flying, RJ.
0: John Torrey Jr., thank you very much for the insights and no cat jokes, no dog jokes. Appreciate you being here.
1: Yeah, thank you. Bye, Shane.
0: I knew you were going to do it. Shane, you went in the night shift. There you go. It's on ctvnews.ca if you want to see the full article about the cats and dog meowing on the pilot frequencies. I'm Shane Hewitt. I'm in Ottawa. And coming up, we hear an awful lot about AI in the workplace, and we're starting to hear more and more now about AI getting pulled out of the workplace in a big way. So what is happening there? The cost is adding up, it would appear. But where do humans step into this? AI, human in the loop is the conversation. We're going to dig into that with our buddy Mohit Rajans is stepping in for us coming up next.
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5: Slow go, southbound 25 on the way down to the La Fontaine Tunnel. It's bumper-to-bumper traffic once again through the roadwork. Just between, Sherbrooke and the Hochelaga exit, Des Souligny. So be patient to give yourself some time here. Northbound direction is actually a good choice. Jacques Cartier, Victoria, Champlain, Mercier inbound, outbound moving well. No more problems to carry north or southbound. The Met's actually moving well. We do have a slowdown between the 215s in both directions. Eastbound, just a little bit of volume as you approach the Anjou interchange. Both the 1315 all the way into Boisbriand, north into southbound, moving well, and no problems to and from the West Island. Until June 17th, subscribe to eBox 500 megabits per second internet for $55 per month and get a $100 prepaid card. 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
15: Mohit Rajans is here, thinkstart.ca, bringing AI truly into your life. We've heard these statements humans in the loop. You've heard a lot with military things and government things. Like, you need a human that's actually going to check the stuff. Which, normally, when you're talking about technology, that sounds like a really good plan. Except if you've met the humans. And really, if we really wanted to go back over the course of time, technology has not really been our issue. It's been the humans using the technology. So I have a friend, and he's a greenskeeper at a golf course. And he says, golf course is the best place in the world to work until the golfers show up. And I feel like the internet's kind of the same. Mohit?
16: Yeah, that's a great analogy. I think that many people are watching technology and innovation become so ubiquitous in our lives that we sometimes forget that the people that are making and creating this stuff, they don't necessarily have we humans in mind. We can tell it in design, though. I think you and I have been around the gadget world and technology world long enough to be like, who designed this or who named this? But in this particular situation, what's scaring me, Shane, about what we're talking about is humans in ourselves and the way that we interact. We don't know what the on or off switch is in this technology. And so in many cases, you're seeing businesses say, well, we're safe in using AI technology because we have humans in the loop. But do all humans know what they're responsible for when it comes down to this technology and how it's assisting them work? Is this technology vetted with that human when I'm getting medical information and or passing insurance information to each other? That's the part that's scaring me, because I believe that businesses themselves and people themselves believe that, yeah, somewhere there is a human in the loop.
15: We're going to have a conversation, and we've chatted about it before, that the comparison when you have a problem with Apple, you can contact Apple. When you have a problem with Amazon online, you can get a chat with a real person pretty quick. But when you have a problem with Facebook, you can't. And the distinction there is really, really important. So sometimes there is just no human in the loop and they don't care.
16: Yeah, customer service is the first window that people will refer to, and they say that any of this automation that's happening is problematic, whether it's the intonation that people are dealt with, or the fact that, you know, when you spend hundreds of thousands of dollars with a company like Meta and you can't get a hold of somebody, what's the point? Like, what's their point of customer service when it doesn't even exist when the customer needs it? All of this does point to one other thing, though, that you mentioned, is that there are some companies that have become so aggressive at creating automation through AI and technology that they don't even factor in what the first point of human contact should be. So, for example, some franchises, just recently, I think one of the big coffee franchises pulled their entire AI automation because they realized that customers were getting the wrong information because there was no humans checking if the inventory was right. We're not at the place yet where we can give any of these businesses the keys or the wheel, as they say. We can't let them take the wheel. And that's one thing that's scaring me, is that if you as a human don't know what you're responsible for in this, then we keep going back to whether any of this is good for us.
15: You can never pass a test if you don't know you're being tested. That's what the philosophers say.
16: Exactly.
15: Right?
16: I mean, that's a great way to put it. But let's think about public service for 1 second, okay? Let's think about the idea that if you create a system in which public service is supposed to be equitable and reasonable for everybody to start to use, and the government starts to implement whatever this quote-unquote technology innovation is, there's nobody auditing it at this point. So who are you going to hold accountable for what the human in the loop was supposed to do? So we lack both training and awareness at the same time, which is we're going to make most humans stop and say, yeah, maybe I am going to be displaced from my job because I didn't even realize how my work was being redesigned in front of me.
15: That's interesting. Moving the goalposts, I guess, is we don't even know. At this point, if the metaphor is moving the goalposts, some people are not even sure they're playing football or curling or supposed to be poetry or writing a poem. You know, I mean, I guess you kind of got to know what game you're playing.
16: Yeah, I think a tech layoffs this past couple of weeks is a sign. There were employees that thought they were on top of the world with reference to using AI in their companies, and they're basically told that they were the ones that trained some of the updates that the company's using right now to sell. I'm not naming the company, but it's pretty obvious that all of this is happening in real time. So as the human who is listening, how are you the one that remains in the loop, right? Mm-hmm. How do we become the people that say we're almost irreplaceable because of the human powers that we bring to this loop? I think those two are the bigger questions now, is that where do we protect ourselves so that we know we still have control as humans? And also, if we're really good at what we do, how are we the humans that people tap into?
15: Okay, that's interesting. But at the same time, if we did actually go there and say, hey, by the way, Mohit, your expectation is to be the Wizard of Oz, and this is the AI, and you need to not only keep all the little Oompa Loompas in order, but you need to make sure that the machine is running properly, and you have to have a handle in all of this. That's a lot. By the way, you're not an AI expert. You just inherited this with your job, you know, title, because your business card had room on it, and so on and so forth, right? Like, that's the real life scenario. How do we make it fit?
16: Well, I think by design, human in the loop has to be factored into every system that's being implemented, because we can't risk safeguards or unsafe use of any of this technology the way that we can see it almost take control of itself in some cases. By design, before any procurement, meaning any company, any people, et cetera, start to use it, whether it's at a certain level in their life, children, youth, et cetera, all of these companies should be held accountable to be creating safe products. And they're not necessarily. And the speed at which they're trying to compete with each other is actually to the detriment of the humans, which is us, that we're speaking for and of. And so we have to go back to this idea. You and I both remember there was a time period where nothing was safe when it came to cybersecurity. No email was, any email could be spoofed, and you always had to look at your email to make sure you weren't downloading something. We're very much still in that space when it comes to AI. And so I hope that it forces some of the bigger players to stop and say, okay, well, we know what everything is capable of, but what if we just designed it for a human to actually be the proper control in this situation? How much better can we make them, and how much better can we make the technology because of it?
15: Yeah, but that that idea imagines a world where they actually provide a service that just provides the service. Like, if I want to have an AI that manages what I want it to manage, tasks A, B, C, and D every day, that would mean the AI actually needs to manage those tasks. What AI is actually doing is it's interrupting the process of those tasks to ask you some questions and say, well, what would you like to see? And da da da da da. So the AI is training us to train it, just like you talked about those people that lost their jobs. So if anybody thinks that when they put in, like, what color is the sky? And it goes, the sky is blue. But then you say, but it's cloudy. Okay, the sky is gray. You got me, goes the AI. But when you say, check the weather and tell me what color the sky is, and it goes, well, right now it's 1 o'clock in the morning, so it's probably black. Then it's actually done the work, but we don't know that. We just go with what it says, and in fact, we're training it. That's a problem, because it's not giving the service that they claim it is.
16: That's a very good point. We are very much in this facade of thinking that AI is this one magical thing. And in fact, to your point, the human side of it is really the contextual side. The what is it that you're trying to get out of it, not what are you necessarily putting into it in order to, argue with what is smarter, you or the AI. So contextually, to your point, this is where the human in the loop becomes the biggest part. I think individually, we're going to have such great use case scenarios for the way we're able to do anything from business to live our lives as a result of some of this innovation. But it's not a blanket, right? It doesn't create one solution for Shane. It's not one solution for Mohit. It's way more important for me when I'm doing my research, when I'm writing my books, to have a very important, diligent system where the human is consistently in the loop when it comes down to editing and not inferring any other things. But that might not be as important to somebody else. So I think what we're also pointing to is that humans are ultimately going to decide how this utility works out.
15: You is the answer. Mohit Rajans, you are smarter than the AI. Shane Hewitt in the Night Shift, thinkstart.ca to get connected with Mohit. Every time it asks me to, hey, what do you want here? I say the same thing. I say, I pay you. So if you're going to want me to teach you, you're going to have to start paying me. How does that sound? And then all of a sudden it goes, I can't do that. Here's your answer. Blah.
16: You're out here hurting the AI? Is that what you're doing?
15: I am turning its feelings. I'm trying.
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17: Just a couple of slowdowns tonight, including 25 southbound for the Edmond LaFontaine. Things are slow starting just around before Dissouligny. Busy all the way into the LaFontaine Tunnel. Northbound direction out to just around the Notre Dame area picks up speed all the way up to the Anjou Interchange. Mid-East and westbound, looking at some volume. Slowdown between the 215s, this in both directions. Degary southbound's busy just after the Jean Talon exit down through Plamondon. Picks up speed afterwards. Northbound direction, no problems. Heading up to and from Laval, West Adam, nice drive here this evening. While traffic is slowing down, the need for blood still remains constant. MI Quebec needs new donors today. 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Marty Lamar, CJAD 800 Traffic Center.
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15: In life, there are things that we want to learn, and we just wish we had more time. And this is one of those things for me. As it came up and I got the information, I was like, I need to learn this. This is cool. And it relates to bumblebees, actually, for me. I feel like bumblebees and bees, if I could ever pick an old man thing, probably beekeeper could be on the list. Butterflies is what we're talking about today. Butterflies are interesting to me because not only are they just perfect, there's all kinds of mystical stories about them. There are fairy tales about them. There are amazing don't touch them about them that makes them so cool. And when you see one, generally you stop. You stop what you're doing. Most people do. If you're walking along and one, oh, look, a butterfly. Yet we don't really talk about them and protect them. They migrate like some of them migrate like birds do. All like there's amazing things. So what is the state of the butterfly? Federico Riva is here to help us understand from Carleton University, the state of the butterflies. Federico, you're making my old man dreams come true right now.
29: Yeah, thank you so much, Shane. It's a pleasure to be here.
1: yeah, we did this big analysis globally when we involved people from all over the places, from India, from Australia, from Europe, from North America, from South America. And really, we were trying to figure out whether we can come up with a picture of how butterfly populations have been doing in the past 20, 30 years. And unsurprisingly, there is a lot of evidence that is mounting about butterfly decline. So we found that in North America and in Europe, there are some pretty clear declining trends. But we also really emphasize in this article how much we miss in terms of understanding of tropical butterflies and butterflies in places in the global south that are a bit less understood. And so it's a bit of a rallying call for increasing our understanding of these places.
15: My understanding is that we actually don't track this stuff very well generally. And when you look at ecosystems, and I don't want to speak out of turn because this is your gig, not mine, but you know, the metaphorical canary in the coal mine are the bumblebees and the butterflies. I mean, when we want to look at ecosystems generally, are these two not two specific little beasts that you can look at and see generally how we're doing?
1: Yes, they are. And they have been historically used as an indicator of ecosystem change. And they respond very quickly because they have these yearly cycles. So every year there is a new generation of butterflies or bumblebees. And so they respond to climate change and they respond to habitat destruction pretty well. So it is an indication of the state of the places where we are living and how human activities are degrading the quality of these ecosystems.
15: Wouldn't we want to track these things better?
1: We do a decent job with butterflies, especially in Europe, in the UK. They just published a 50-year time series. So the first British guy in 1976 started counting butterflies. So they do have some very well-sampled places. But other places, like in Africa, we have very limited understanding of what is going on. And so the idea of this paper was really putting everybody together, try to set up this global group of butterfly experts and try to come up with a plan to address these gaps.
15: Pollinator loss. Is pollinators both bees and butterflies here? Is that what a pollinator is?
1: Yeah, so pollinators are all these animals that are facilitating plants in their reproduction. And so clearly the bee, like the honeybee, is an example that everybody has known and seen. But butterflies also have been shown to have an important role. Some bats are very important pollinators, hummingbirds. So all these animals that interact with the flowers and facilitate plant reproduction. And yeah, butterflies are a bit less well-known than bees, but they've also been shown to play an important role. And there are all sorts of studies showing that a loss in biodiversity of pollinators will eventually cascade into production of food. So it is concerning, yeah.
15: Yeah, so what do we need to know? Like, what's missing? Because I know that there's a declination generally of these things. At least the patterns are changing, that's for sure. I would imagine migration is a big one. What are we seeing and what needs to be done? Because your research sort of looks at, you know, some solutions too.
1: Yes. So the challenge with insect biodiversity and pollinators is that we have a very large number of species in terms of biodiversity. And in nature, usually when you have a large number of species, some species win and some species lose.
15: Are there places in Canada that are better for butterflies than other places? I would imagine, you know, the more consistent temperature places, all that?
1: Yeah, so the biodiversity of butterflies, there are some biodiversity hotspots in the southern edge of Canada. The northern part has more, because they are temperature limited, they suffer from very cold temperatures, or at least there are less species that are adapted to those temperatures. So I did my research for my doctorate in Alberta, and I work in Fort McMurray, which is a very cold
15: place. I grew up, I went to high school in Fort McMurray, so.
1: Yeah, I spent so many days in the boreal forest studying butterflies there. And I remember clearly one day it was 33, 34 degrees, and the butterflies just stopped flying. There was nothing going on. So in those places, higher temperatures are a really limiting factor. Whereas in the southern part of Canada, you might have some of these remaining grassland from North America with unique butterfly species or some wetlands, and those are more threatened by land use change. And so maintaining these small pockets of habitat where we live is really important for the persistence of these populations.
15: So tell me, do you hate mosquitoes as much as I do after being in Fort McMurray?
1: Yeah, I did. I remember I did 500 days of fieldwork, so I did a lot of counter a few thousands of butterflies. And the last year it was brutal. Yeah,
15: like it's the worst, right?
1: But I just loved it. I mean, for me, I came from Italy, and the Boreal Forest is such a wild place. And for us in Europe, we don't have that perception of space and nature in such a large scale.
15: Mm. Well, you've recently done more work over in Europe. I mean, Canada is a pretty special place. We as Canadians, do we lose, because it's so normal for us, obviously, the things we see. Do we forget as Canadians, from a guy who's worked outside the country, that, you know, how magical this place can be?
1: Yeah, I think I live a bit in a bubble because I came to study biodiversity and I interact with people studying biodiversity, but Canada is really a special place. And the Boreal Forest is one of the largest remaining wildlife sanctuary globally. It's such a large space, and you have all these very important species. You mentioned migration. We have the monarch butterfly coming from Mexico up to southern Canada. You know, you have the caribou in the northern range. And so it's really a place where a lot of biodiversity conservation that is relevant not just for the country, but at the global scale really can happen. And I'm hopefully they will continue to happen.
15: So favorite butterfly, or what is, I mean, we're in Ottawa, we can be a little bit selfish about things around here, but what should we as Canadians look out for when we see butterflies? I mean, are there any different ones that you're special to us?
1: Well, I mean, I think everybody has their own, but I would strongly suggest people that are not interested to just look at the monarch butterfly. And I studied in Italy for my master's, and then I came for my PhD, and I brought my supervisor from my master's thesis, and they've never been to North America, and they saw this monarch butterfly, and they were just like ecstatic. They, you know, it's so large, and it's such a charismatic species. The way it flies, and you know, every kid has seen a monarch and just fell in love with it. So maybe that's the first step. If you're not interested in butterflies, just spend 5 minutes next time you see a monarch and just look at it and experience it.
15: I love it. I can, your love for it's contagious. So thank you for that. Federico Riva, butterflies, paying attention and what we need to know. Selfishly, I find this fascinating. So it's also great for me too. Thanks for being here. I appreciate you.
1: My pleasure. Thank you so much for your time.
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5: Good evening, it's 8 o'clock. I'm Dario De Felice with your CTV News update. 20 degrees downtown, weather details in minutes. Here's what's making news right now. The Auditor General goes after Quebec's battery strategy. The family of a Montreal toddler killed in a bouncy castle thanks to the community. And Canada prepares for its World Cup opener. With the latest from the CJAD 800 Traffic Center, watching your drive is Marty Lamar.
6: Hey, Dario, a nice quiet drive on the West Island. We do have heavy rains coming down, so the inbound TCAN and Highway 20 still moving well, but just slow-moving traffic there. We do have a slowdown on the Met East and Westbound here between the 215s. Southbound 25 for the outbound Lafontaine, and things are slow from D-Souligny. Other South Shore spans are looking fine. Heading up to and from Laval, we've got no problems to report. 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
5: In the news, the province's auditor is slamming Quebec's multi-billion dollar battery EV strategy under former Premier François Legault. CTV's Olivia O'Malley reports.
7: Quebec's Auditor General says the CAQ government took significant risks and showed poor planning for $2.2 billion worth of investments in battery companies.
8: They didn't have set any objective, any timeline, any targets.
7: The report released by Kristen Waugh analyzed 11 companies in the battery sector. Two of those have suspended or abandoned their projects. Four have filed for creditor protection, including battery manufacturer Northvolt and Lion Electric, known for building electric school buses. The report estimates the provincial government gave nearly $700 million to those four companies. Waugh says the total amount of public funds lost is difficult to determine.
8: We will know the final number in a few years, probably.
5: An economy minister, Bernard Drainville, says the government promises to